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1: A number of World Cup squads are showcasing faith and unity amid deep divisions at home. More on this story from correspondent Gethin Kulbaugh reporting.
2: Many of the World Cup's competing nations are racked by social divisions, yet some of the teams offer strikingly positive examples of how players from different backgrounds and religious faiths can cooperate. The phenomenon is particularly notable among Western European teams. They feature Christian and Muslim players who are open about their faith. England's team, for the first time, includes a Muslim. France's roster has multiple players from Protestant, Catholic, and Muslim backgrounds. Spain's emerging superstar, 18-year-old Lamine Yamal, is a practicing Muslim. So is Sweden's Yassine Ayari, who scored twice in a victory over Tunisia. I'm Gethin Kulbaugh.
1: News and analysis at townhall.com. From Washington, I'm Keith Peters. President Trump presided over a Medal of Honor ceremony at the White House, and he mentions the markets and how well they're doing. Correspondent Laura Winters reports.
3: President Trump awarding the Medal of Honor to a service member who fought in Afghanistan and to two Vietnam veterans. Prior to the ceremony at the White House, the president mentioning the deal with Iran and how U.S. markets are reacting.
4: We have some very important businesses to take care of. I just do want to say, though, the stock market just hit a new all-time high. The 401ks just hit a new all-time high. And oil is dropping like a rock. Other than that, it's another day in paradise.
3: Laura Winters reporting.
1: U.S. gas prices have fallen to just below $4 a gallon on average, bringing some relief to drivers who've seen soaring costs amid Washington's war with Iran. More at townhall.com.
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6: Here's your forecast on News Talk 1250 KBRF as we go through tonight. Going to be seeing mostly clear skies. Lows down around 49. Winds out of the northwest at about 15. For Saturday, mostly sunny, 73. 52 for Saturday night's low. 74 on Sunday. Monday up around 74. Some showers and thunderstorms developing late Monday night into Tuesday and Tuesday night. 71 for Tuesday's high. That's your forecast on News Talk 1250 KBRF. Depend on it.
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0: common sense is weird, so we're here to help you transform your life. From the Ramsey Network in the Fair Ones Credit Union studio, this is The Ramsey Show. I'm Jade Warshaw. Next to me, GK, George Camel, taking your calls. Really, for the next 3 hours, it's going to feel like 2 hours to you.
1: It's going to fly by. Oh, yeah. Because literally the amount of show they hear.
0: That's right.
1: Ads and radio breaks.
0: That's right. But for us, it's 3 hours in the studio, and we've got Sam, who is on the line in Cincinnati, Ohio. Hey, Sam, how can we help today?
2: Hey, can you guys hear me?
0: We can. Can you hear us?
2: I am 19 years old. Sorry, yes, I can. I'm 19 years old. I just graduated high school. I'm heading to college about 45 minutes away. I'll be coming home on the weekends because I have a lawn and landscaping business that I like to keep up. And so I have a truck that's not good on gas mileage, so I'm looking to buy a car, something small like a Honda Accord. My parents told me to buy something a little nicer and reliable, maybe around $20,000, but that would take me down really low on cash, and so I'd have to take out a loan. I'd rather buy something around $10,000 and just pay it in cash and just get something that gets the job done.
0: I love that.
1: Have you ever heard the phrase that people vote with their wallets?
2: No.
1: When it comes to politics, they vote for what's best for them financially. I think your parents should vote with their wallet if they're going to have a say in you taking on a car, right? So unless they're paying for it, I know they want Sam to have a nice, reliable car, but Sam can only afford an $8,000 car, and he's going to get the best one he can for that money.
2: Yeah.
1: That's where
2: I
1: it ends.
2: I will say I have around $20,000 now in cash, and up until August, I'll be making anywhere between $1,500 to $2,200 a week.
1: Wow.
2: And then I have another around $16,000 in tools and equipment. That's all paid off. That was all paid in cash.
0: Wow, good job. Excellent.
2: Thank you. So I just I don't know if that changes the scenario.
0: It doesn't. What that tells me is you're so smart with money and you understand the power of cash, and it sounds like you understand the power of delayed gratification, right? And that's kind of what this car business is about. It sounds like you don't want to go all the way down to zero in savings, and I actually think that's very wise.
2: Right.
0: And I think you understand, I'm 19, I don't need a $20,000 car, so you understand the difference of needs versus wants. So that's what's gotten you this far, and your parents, God love them, I think that they're not trying to jack you or trying to do anything negative.
2: They're just
0: they want you to have a safe car, and they probably somewhere in their minds don't believe that you can find a $10,000 car that checks all the boxes. And I think that when you do it, they'll go, oh, that is nice. Does work.
1: I'm curious, do they know how well you're doing? How much cash you have?
2: Yeah, they do. My dad's an accountant, and I like to call him my own accountant. He runs all my numbers and does all that stuff.
1: Wow. Okay, how much of that $20K would you call your emergency fund?
2: In terms of expenses, I guess when I go to college, I honestly don't know how much I'm going to spend. It's in a little town called Cedarville, and there's not much to do, so I'm guessing I'm not going to spend any more than, I don't know, $300 a month.
1: Wow. Well, let's say $10,000 is your emergency fund, okay? And let's say the other $10,000 becomes your car fund, and you can make $1,500 a week and bank most of that. Right?
2: Yeah.
1: How many more weeks can you work?
2: Now until mid-August, so I don't know how many weeks.
1: Oh, that gets us like 2 months. Okay, we'll call it 7 weeks, right?
2: Okay.
1: And let's go on the low end. You said you can make $1,500 a week on the lower end.
2: Yes.
1: Okay, $1,500 a week, 7 weeks, that's over $10,000. So you take your $10,000 you have, call that the car fund, a new $10,000 from your future income. Now you could buy a $20,000 car in cash. Do you need a $20,000 car? Absolutely not. You could find a great Honda Accord that's a 2016 for 12, 15 grand probably.
2: Sure. Okay. Yeah. Yep. Well, I appreciate you guys.
0: Yeah.
2: Thanks.
0: You've got some options. I love to hear a responsible young lad handling his money with care. Love that. All right. Abby in Birmingham, Alabama is next up. Hey, Abby, how can George and I help?
3: Hey, so I got a question about life insurance. So I'm 27, about to be 28. I've had a $75,000 whole life since I was 22. But I just recently went through Xander from listening to y'all and got a $200,000 term policy, which, you know, you can keep it till you're 80 or whatever. And I went to go cancel my whole life the other day, and they talked me out of it because they were like, well, what happens when it gets to the point you can't pay it anymore? Like, you're, because, you know, the bands are like 5 years, so it goes up like a percent or two every 5 years. And I was like, well, you know, I'm doing Dave Ramsey, and that's, you're supposed to be self-insured by the time that happens anyway.
0: That's right.
3: You know? They were like, you know, Dave Ramsey owns part of Xander. He makes money off blah, blah.
4: That's hilarious.
3: Like,
0: that's crazy town.
4: So now you know they have no integrity. Because they've already lied to your face, mm-hmm. and they're trying to convince you to keep it so they can keep their commissions.
0: Yeah.
4: So a little bit of a vested interest to ask them if you should keep it.
3: Alrighty. Because I was going to do the surrender or whatever. And,
0: you should.
3: He was telling me all that. And, I mean, what do I know it's a scam in the end, but there's also this thing about you can pause it, quit making payments on them, but not really surrender
0: okay.
3: it.
0: Okay, so here's the issue.
3: Is that a good idea?
0: No, because you have two products wrapped up in one, right? Part of what you're paying every single month is being invested, and it's being invested at a very poor rate of return, very, very bad. Somewhere between 1% to 3% is what I would estimate.
4: That cash value is crawling. You could do better in a high-yield savings account
0: right.
4: than you could with
0: not
4: that cash
0: mention,
4: value.
0: Not to mention, if you pass away, your family doesn't get to keep that cash value. That goes away. That goes back to your insurance agent who sold you this, right? And so what we're suggesting is let's just pay for insurance. Let's just pay a little bit or a lot bit less per month on the term life insurance. Then the extra money that you're not paying in that premium, you could take that and invest that at 10%. Or if you don't want to invest it, you could apply it to your budget, right? Whatever baby step you're on. So you're saving yourself money by simply buying insurance. And if you believe what we teach about the baby steps, there's a time to pay off debt. There's a time to save money. There's a time to have insurance. There's a time, right? There's a time to invest. And so that's a great way to think of it is right now is a time to buy insurance. When you're ready to invest, you'll be doing that at 15% and you'll be doing that earning probably 10 to 11% in the market.
4: Well, what's your current payment you're making for that whole life insurance policy?
3: I think it's $51.87 a month. So go on and say $52.
4: $51.87, like $51.87?
3: Yes, sir.
4: Okay. And the death benefit is real small, $75,000. That's not going to get you very far
3: yes,
4: if something were to happen to you. What is your household income, or your personal income, sorry?
3: About... probably right at 30. I'm like I clean houses right now. I'm actually a nurse, but I had a baby and been doing what I can do to
4: okay.
3: cash flow while my husband's working as well. So
4: cool. So we recommend having 10 to 12 times your income. So you're actually a little low on that 200 side for Xander. I would up it to 300. You can also get another policy versus just trying to swap it out if you already have it. But surrender that policy. Don't trust them. Run far, far away from any kind of permanent life. You might as well light your money on fire.
0: Yeah. Just remember, the purpose of life insurance is for anybody who's dependent on your income. If something were to happen to you, this is to replace that. It's to make sure that they're okay. And $75,000 is maybe going to get them a year of life. But you want to set them up for life, which is why you want 10 to 12 times your income.

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3: All right, back to the phone lines where we have Emily in Omaha, Nebraska. Emily, you're on the line. How can we help?
4: Hi, how are you?
3: Excellent.
4: How are you? I'm doing all right, thank you. But honestly, I'm on the show today to just ask, as someone who has, I really feel like exhausted almost every option, and has done everything to cut spending and, all those things to pay down her debts, like, what are suggestions or recommendations that you have to generate more income to keep aggressively attacking debt?
3: Yeah. So tell us where you're at right now. You've cut your budget back, and with everything pulled back to a skeleton, how much margin do you have right now?
4: Very, very little. So I recently became unemployed. I was working on a minimum wage budget before, and after leaving that job, I thankfully got a job today, but I won't start that until 2 weeks, and that is going to like pay me $20 an hour, so it's significantly more than what I was working with before. But before it was, I think I only had about $20.
3: Wow.
4: After
1: your bills.
3: You've been staying alive like the Bee Gees. Like, you've been barely making it. And now there's like, you know, sun starting to part through the clouds, and it's, you know, you've got $20 an hour. This is great. Are you behind on anything?
4: Yes, I am.
3: Tell us what you're behind on.
4: Yeah. I am behind on my, credit card debts and a personal loan debt.
3: Okay. So you start this job, you'll be working 40 hours a week?
4: Yes.
3: Okay, excellent. All right, so let's go through the debt so we can get a picture of it, and then we can try to help you find kind of where you are today and where you need to go next. So we know you're behind on the credit card, the personal loan. What are the total amounts of those debts?
4: In total, it's minus, like, my student loan debt, it's about $29,000.
3: Okay, $29,000 minus the student loan debt.
1: If we added student loans in there, what's the total?
4: About $50,000.
1: Okay.
3: Okay, so another $20,000 of student loan debt?
4: Yes.
3: Okay, cool. All righty then. Yeah, so you've got this job, you're starting to work. The first thing that you're going to do when you get that first paycheck is let's get current on everything. Let's get current on everything, and let's make sure we've got our four walls working. First thing you're going to do is I pay my rent, and then I pay my utilities. I make sure there's gas in the car, and I make sure there's groceries. Those are the four things first, and then we're getting current on anything that's behind. So that's the first thing. Write it down in your notebook. And then after that, we can begin to say, okay, what's a normal rhythm going to look like going forward? We've got everything taken care of. We're going to make sure to give you every dollar, which is how you're going to budget your money. Do you have it already?
4: Every dollar up? Yeah, I do.
3: You do have it. Okay, excellent. Have you opened it? Have you gotten started in it?
4: Not yet. I recently came across it.
3: Okay, so that's homework number two. Tonight, you're going to open up every dollar, and you're going to do the math and say, okay, if I work $40 a week at this new job, what are my paychecks going to be? Do you get paid biweekly? If you get paid a month, however you get paid, put it in there. And then we're going to start to run out all the things I just said. First, you're doing those four walls, then you're getting current on everything, and then we're going to find out how much margin there is. And whatever margin you have left, that is going at your smallest debt on top of the minimum payment. So your smallest debt is probably one of these credit cards, I'm guessing?
4: Mm-hmm.
3: How much is it?
4: It's a bill from the IRS right now is the smallest.
1: Did we factor that into the $50K, or is that on top of that?
4: That's factored in.
3: Okay. What do you owe them?
4: $986.31.
3: Okay.
1: Cool. So that's the first goal. We put the IRS debt at the very, very top because they can really screw up your life, and they basically have unlimited access to your financial world. So we're going to attack that one first. Luckily, it's the smallest, so it'll be gone real fast. So I'm curious. Yeah. You said you had $20 left at the end of the month with your old job. Now with the new one, I'm going to guess you're going to be taking home like $2,700 a month after taxes?
4: Hopefully.
1: Okay.
4: Yeah.
1: So now how much margin would you have then? If you kept your expenses this low and made your minimum payments on debt, how much extra could you have?
4: Potentially.
3: We can help you if you tell us what you were making before.
4: I was making $14 an hour. Before.
3: Okay.
1: So you're getting about a $12,000 raise. So let's call that you're getting an extra $700-$800 a month.
3: Mm-hmm. That's big. That's major for you. But it's good, but I don't want us to stop there because how old are you, Emily?
4: I am 27.
3: Okay, you're 27 years old, which is, you're at a major crossroads right now. You felt what it feels like to struggle, but at 27, I don't want you waking up at 37 feeling the same way, right? I'm making right. 20 bucks an hour. I'm trying to make ends meet. I'm just looking for margin. So I want the bigger goal to be, I don't want to feel like this. I don't want to be floundering. I want a plan. And so I'd be looking for what is it that I want to do with my career? What do I see myself doing 5 years down the line, 10 years down the line, 20 years down the line? And I'd start making a plan for what it looks like to start accomplishing that. Because we can give you quick fixes for how to get margin. Because the truth is, yeah, you are going to need a side hustle on top of this $20 an hour job. You are going to need to pay off this debt. You are going to need to handle that side of things. But if you can start looking on the career side of things, that's really what's going to break you free long term.
5: And short term, there's a lot of things you can do to up the income. And Emily, let me encourage you. I was exactly where you were when I was 23. I started at Ramsey. I was 40 grand in debt with my consumer debts, credit cards, student loans, and I was making about that. So it was overwhelming to see those numbers. So what I started doing was finding out what stuff do I have around the house I could sell. Is there anything I could flip that I could buy cheap on Facebook and then sell for more? Can I do any of these delivery jobs? Back in the day, they didn't even have DoorDash and Uber Eats, so I was doing Uber and Lyft, driving people around nights and weekends. And then look at your tax withholdings. If you're getting, you know, a big refund at the end of the year, we can change that. You can. Are you doing any investing right now?
4: I am, actually.
5: Okay, I would pause that down to zero, because that's going to free up a couple $100 probably, right?
4: Yeah,
5: perfect.
4: I have, yeah.
5: So every single extra dollar we can find is going to get thrown at this debt, and you will get back to investing in no time, and you will retire a multimillionaire if you follow this plan.
4: Yes.
5: And then there's also all kinds of things you can do, like babysitting, dog sitting, pet walking. I mean, just
3: babysitting is where the cash is. That's where the bag resides.
5: I don't know when babysitters started charging like $20-something dollars an hour, but it's gotten insane as someone who has to pay these people.
3: I have come across, and am sorry to say that I have paid as much as $30 an hour for a babysitter. Now, this is the type that, you know, cleans up after the kids, puts everything away, will fold the laundry, will put things, you know, it's not just, I just sit there on my phone while, right?
5: Yeah.
3: So I would encourage you to look into some of those service-based positions, because people will pay because they need it.
5: And
3: they're
5: you can
3: busy
5: jump
3: and
5: on,
3: they need it done.
5: There's apps like, you know, and sites like care.com, you make an account and people will find you. And if you have, you know, if you look like a sane person with a decent profile picture, they'll go, okay.
3: Yes.
5: Let's see if Emily can handle this in Omaha. And so there's going to be a lot of things you can do. I'm going to send you my book, Breaking Free from Broke. There's a whole chapter called Margin is Breathing Room, where I show people, here's all the ways you can spend less, here's all the ways you can make more. That's it. Those are the two levers. And you've already done so much good work in spending less. Mm-hmm. So now it's, how can we make more in the short term? And then long term, how do we get that core income up with our full-time job? But I have a lot of faith that you will get through this. My guess is less than 2 years.
3: Yeah, I do too. But the key thing is, this is the crossroads. And for anybody listening, when you have that I've had it moment, which is what Emily essentially has had, which is, I'm tired of struggling. I'm tired of just staying alive. I'm tired of just holding on by, you know, my fingernails to get through a day. That's when the rubber meets the road, and you have to decide, if you do the things that we teach, the time is going to pass anyway. And to George's point, you are going to wake up on the other side. You'll be out of debt. You'll have savings for the first time ever, and you'll be well on your way to building wealth.

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1: With SRN News, I'm Keith Peters in Washington. A new AP NORC poll finds that President Trump's approval on Iran remained low at 34%, even as a deal to reopen the Strait of Hormuz and restart negotiations materialized. The survey was conducted June 11 through 17, just after Mr. Trump called off threats to escalate the war with Iran. Respondents answered as Trump announced a deal with Iran and authorized an end to the U.S. naval blockade in the Strait of Hormuz. The poll concluded just before the deal was signed Wednesday. Trump's overall presidential approval also held steady at 37%. U.S. gas prices have fallen to just below $4 a gallon on average, bringing some relief to drivers who have seen soaring costs amid Washington's war with Iran. This is SRN News.
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5: Here's your forecast on News Talk 1250 KBRF as we go through tonight. Going to be seeing mostly clear skies. Lows down around 49. Winds out of the northwest at about 15. For Saturday, mostly sunny, 73. 52 for Saturday night's low. 74 on Sunday. Monday up around 74. Some showers and thunderstorms developing late Monday night into Tuesday and Tuesday night. 71 for Tuesday's high. That's your forecast on News Talk 1250 KBRF. Depend on it.
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0: /FPU. Back to the phone lines we go. We've got John, who's in Reno, Nevada, forever reminding me of Sister Act. What's going on, John? How can we help?
10: Yeah, hi. Yes, I have a question. Right now, my daughter's not speaking to me because I, you know, there was comments that I said about me not putting myself in debt for her to go to college. I never said I wouldn't help her. It's just, you know, I don't want to put my family to in danger for putting me in a loan. So then after that, I mean, it's been probably now a year and 3 months that she hasn't talked to me. And I guess my question is, I make about $185,000. I have $45,000 in debt. I still want to help her, but I just don't know how to do this or how to even explain it to her. It's just, you know, it just got pretty ugly.
11: Can I ask a question? I feel like for whatever reason, I'm making an assumption and I don't want to make it if I'm wrong. Is your wife involved, or is this is it just you and her, or is there a wife involved? Tell me more about your family situation.
10: So me and my wife are willing to help out, right? And the only thing is just one of the things that we don't try to do is put ourselves in loans.
11: Understood. I just wanted to make sure I understood the family dynamics. So
12: when did this conversation start? I'm curious. We know that eventually someone might go to college. And then
10: was June 2025.
12: That's when you started the conversation?
10: Yeah.
12: Okay.
11: And when is college supposed to begin?
10: Well, she actually graduated this year, and she decided to go out of state in college, too.
11: Okay.
12: And you guys never had this conversation?
10: We had the conversation a couple years back, but her mom, and what I'm not with her mom.
11: That's what I was trying to understand.
10: I guess they'd never give me type of information or anything, you know, like to be able to clear things out. They're just like, oh, you need to pay for this. And then in that same conversation, they were like, oh, well, can you at least help for the car? And I was like, what car are we buying? So there was never really any type of information given to me other than just little bits and pieces, and then you're just expecting me to do it right there and then.
11: Okay, understood. That's the family dynamic I was trying to get to. I had a sense that something, there was a separation, or, you know, your wife is not in the house. Here's what I think is happening, and I could be wrong, but just by the way that you're saying your words, it sounds more like you're talking more about what you're not going to do versus talking about what you are going to do. And I would be leading the conversation with exactly what I'm going to do to help. And I think if you do that, then it'll cause them to hang out there as well and remember that from the conversation. For example, if she says, but Daddy, I want to go to this school, and the only way I'm going to go is I need a $30,000 loan. And you say, I'm not taking no $30,000 loan, right? That's not going to work. But if she says, but Daddy, I want to go to this college, and you say, honey, I'm going to give you $15,000 for college. It's up to you to figure out which school you can go to where that money will go the furthest. Here are my suggestions. Do you see what I'm saying?
10: That's
11: a very different conversation. Now you've never said no. You've never said no. You've just said, here's what I'm saying yes to. And I think that that would go a long way, because if what's happening is true, which is they're having a bunch of side conversations and they're, you know, marinating on this and maybe inflating it beyond what you've said, your best protection is to be able to say over and over, I'm giving her the 15,000. I'm giving her the 15,000. I've said I would pay, you know, up to this point for this particular school. So if you're being accused of not caring, show that you care by saying, here's a school that works. It's in my budget. If we all pool our money, we can do it like this, right? Let's solve the problem versus everybody talking about what we can't do.
10: Yeah, and that I did try, but their thing is like, no, she needs to go here. That's what she wants to do, and that's what she's going to do. And then at that point, I was like, hey, well, I'm not going to be able to do that, especially if it's out of state. And then you have to pay out of state fees too.
12: Mm-hmm. So are you not helping at all financially right now?
10: Yeah, so what I did was just I put myself in child support and all that stuff. So I've been paying all that child support. And that's pretty much it. And when whenever she comes to, she came to the house before, she had her own room, her own place to be. And I had, told her, like, hey, if you need anything, come to talk to dad.
12: Mm-hmm. Well, not anything.
10: What I meant, when it came to school.
11: Right.
10: Let me know and we'll talk, but I don't need to be talking to your mom because it's just become such a toxic.
12: Well, that's what I want to know. What is the relationship with mom versus you?
11: How long has it been like that?
10: So it's been 18 years. I never married her, so I have my own family with my wife.
11: Okay.
10: Yeah, with my wife, I never married her. I never been with her ever since my kid was born.
11: So this has just kind of been, for lack of a better word, like baby mama drama for 18 years, back and forth, back and forth. Okay, that makes a lot more sense. I want to clarify, just to get down to brass tacks. We understand you're not going into debt. I would agree with you, and I think George would too. We're not going into debt. I'm not signing a Parent Plus loan. I'm not going to recommend for her to go into debt. How much money do you plan to give her every month or every semester for college? What's the number that you have in your head?
10: That I don't have, but I mean, I could come up with the number.
11: That's what we need.
12: Could that restart this relationship? I think if you going to her and saying, hey, I have really screwed this up and I'm so sorry. There was a lack of clarity. I did not communicate well. I communicated too late and that's on me. What I do want to do is restart this conversation and create a plan for you to go to college debt free. And here's how much I can do right now based on my financial situation. Would that get her to perk up?
10: I'm hoping, yeah.
12: Because there's so much deeper here. There's a lot of relational issues. Mm-hmm. This money thing is just like one baby symptom of years and years of broken relationships. And I think she's now seeing this as, man, this guy hasn't been there for me relationally, and he's not even here for me financially.
10: Well, yeah, and that's how it seems, right? And the thing is that I've always been there for her. She's stay with me, like I told you guys, like every weekend and stuff like that. I made sure that I went to the courts, got child support on myself, and then made sure that I had visitation with her, because I knew that we're gonna try to pull her away. So I made myself available for her.
11: It sounds
10: now
11: like
10: it's
11: there's just
10: everything
11: just
10: got manipulated.
11: There's two conflicting family dynamics. You've got a family over here who we're a no debt family. And then there's a family on this end for her that's like, hey, whatever it takes, we're going to do it. And she's caught in the middle of that is what it sounds like. I agree with George wholeheartedly. If you come to her, because I'm going to tell you like this, my dad said to me, I'm not, when I said I want to go to this school and I need a loan, he said, I'm not doing student loans. He said to me straight up, he was like, you better get a scholarship. You better be good at sports because I'm not taking out no student loans is what he said. And I was like, okay, and I remember at the time feeling a way about it because, you're 18, you're 17, you're 16, you're young. But on this side, I'm like, oh, thank goodness. I'm really glad that he didn't ensnare both of us. I went on and I was hard headed and took out some loans, but at least it wasn't a Parent Plus loan. And at least I didn't ensnare him in it. So I think on the flip side, like longer down the line, she's going to appreciate that. But if you do what George said, and you humble yourself and apologize for not starting this conversation earlier as the adult, She is that's going to do something to her on the inside, because parents don't apologize to children enough for the mistakes that they make. And so please, please do that. And don't do it in the heat of the the next conversation. You go first. Call her up and get, hey, can I take you out to lunch? Can I take you out to dinner? Sit her down and go, I messed up, and here's how I did it. And I think that's going to change the whole landscape from this going forward.
10: Yeah, no, I agree.
11: Cool.
12: Man, well, it's a great wake-up call to all the parents out there. Do not start this conversation as your child is touring schools. Start this conversation at 12, at 14, at 15, so there's no surprises. Your kid knows exactly where you stand. Hey, I will cover 4 years at an in-state school.
11: That's right.
12: That's what I'm willing to cover.
11: And if you can't, if you don't have the money, that's okay. As long as you have set the expectation, I don't have the money for college. You're going to have to get a job. You're going to have to do work study. You're going to have to go to community college. As long as you set the expectation, that's all we can really ask of you.

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0: All right, back to the phone lines we go, where we have Timmy, who is in Dallas, Texas. Hey, Timmy, how can George and I help you out today?
1: Hey, good afternoon. Hey, shout out to Smart Money Happy Hour.
0: Hey.
1: Don't go hard.
2: Represent.
1: No, seriously, baby,
0: baby.
1: Awesome. And Jay, thank you.
0: Keep
1: it going. Thank you for hope.
0: You're welcome. It's Friday. I know you guys aren't going to see this till later, but it's Friday, so I feel like I'm on
1: Friday.
0: A different level.
2: We're vibing.
0: How can we help, Timmy?
1: All right. So my wife did call last week about our mobile home. So we owed about $98,000.
0: Okay. I think I remember
1: this.
0: So
1: we finally got an appraisal. It was Paola in Dallas, Texas.
0: Mm-hmm.
1: But we finally got an appraisal, and the difference is $33,000.
0: That's what it's worth?
2: You're saying it's worth 65?
1: 65.
2: Okay.
1: 65, yes.
0: Okay. Ooh. So you're 33 upside down.
1: I know. Yes. Yes. So that's fun. So we're in baby step three. And so we have right now saved up, I want to say 2,000. And so now is like, which way do I go? Right. I want to sell this thing. Like Dave said last time, it's just, I'm financially illiterate. I just don't know what to do.
0: Yeah. This is going down every single day that you wait. For those who didn't hear that episode, yeah, your wife called in. This was something that was really keeping you guys stuck, and we suggested that you sell it right away, get it appraised, sell it right away. So you've got the appraisal, and the way to get from upside down on this is you've got to get a loan for the difference. And as much fun as that's not going to be, it's better to have $33,000 of debt than to have $98,000 of debt. That's just creating a bigger gap day by day by day, right? Basically going up. So that's what I would do. I would try to go down to the credit union if you can, try to find something with as lowest interest rate as you can. But the key is we've got to get out of this mobile home that's going down. Now tell me about the land, because I don't remember. Do you guys own the land or where is it?
1: Unfortunately, we do just rent out the land. And so each year it just keeps increasing.
0: Yeah.
1: So right now we're at $950.
0: Oh, man, we got to get out of this. Yeah.
1: Yeah.
0: And find some place to rent for a while and just kind of clear your minds of this thing that did not go well for you.
1: Yeah.
2: How much money do you guys have right now?
1: Finding y'all so late in the game. Say that one more time.
2: How much money do you guys have right now to your name?
1: I would say in savings checking, just $3,000.
2: Okay. Because I'm wondering, I'm guessing the time it would take you to save up the gap, it would be a year or two from now, right?
1: Correct. Correct.
2: To save up $33,000. What's your current household income?
1: Current household income is $80,000.
2: Okay. And what's your monthly expenses? How much does that add up to cover everything?
1: $2,700.
2: Okay. So there should be some margin at the end of each month right now, right?
1: Yes. Yes, there is.
2: Okay. So if you guys are taking home 60 and spending 30, you could save up 30 grand in a year. But again, the value is going to go down, so the gap is only going to grow at this rate because the appraisal is only going to come back the same or lower next time you do it.
0: Yeah. I mean, if you can, if you take out that loan for the difference and then you get very aggressive about paying off that $33,000, you know, that's the choice you have to make. I'd hope that you could do that, you know, within the year as well, if you got extremely aggressive. So it's your choice, but if I were in your shoes today, I think I'd call it and get out of there. Have you looked at rent in your area?
1: Unfortunately, I think rent's pretty high in my area, so it's going to be around $1,700 for a two-bedroom just because I got two daughters.
0: If I remember correctly, didn't you tell me that the interest rate on this thing is crazy, so your payment's high on the – your payment's super high?
1: Yeah, 8.95, yeah.
2: Oof.
0: Okay, what are you paying every month for it?
1: The mortgage alone is $1,100.
0: Uh-huh. But then the rental.
1: And then the – plus the lot rent, yeah, $950.
0: So you're, yeah, this is going to be cheap. It's going to be cheaper for you to rent. I mean, you'll have to pay, right? You have the $33,000 loan, so you'll have to put some margin towards that. But I think,
2: but you're putting $2,000 towards housing already,
0: right?
2: Is what we're saying.
1: Yeah. Okay.
2: And so putting $2,000 towards something that helps you build for your future is way better than something that's going down in value, like a vehicle. So this is not going to be fun, and I don't know how easy it's going to be to get a loan for the difference. on this, but that's your option other than selling stuff aggressively, saving up as much income as you can. But again, that could be a year from now before you can get out of this.
0: Do your due diligence, see what you can find, and as a last resort, go ahead and cash flow it. But when we say cash flow, we don't mean like doop doop doop doop. We mean everybody's picking up second and third jobs, and we are attacking this like a virus. Like, we're going crazy on it, okay? We want you to get out of this for good. Shelly is in Atlanta, Georgia. Shelly, how can we help today?
3: Thank you for taking my call. I've been listening for quite a while now, and I really appreciate everything you guys do. You two are my favorite.
0: Thank you.
3: Anyway, my question is, my husband was diagnosed with dementia about a year and a half ago. He's been doing treatments every 2 weeks. We have very expensive insurance, but it is covering it, so that's a good thing. He's doing quite well.
0: Good.
3: He's 77, and he works part-time still, believe it or not.
0: Wow.
3: Just one day a week, but it's just something to do, you know?
0: Yeah.
3: My question is, I'm trying to save up, fill up our emergency fund, and we're completely debt-free. House is paid off. Everything is done. I'm 65. And I still work full-time. My question is, do I keep putting money into the emergency fund to get to the recommended 12 months in a situation like this? Or that's what I heard on Ramsey. But, or do I use some of that money to try to bring him to some of his siblings? He has 6 siblings, and they're kind of spread out. 4 of them are coming for my son's wedding next week, but there's still 2 that we haven't seen in a while. Because I feel like, you know, we're getting to that point in time where I feel guilty that he's not seeing them.
0: Are the siblings that he hasn't seen that are not coming for the wedding, are they older? Like, is it hard for them to get out?
3: Their ages range from like 67 to 80.
0: Okay.
3: And actually the 80-year-old's coming in from New York. But there's one that's in New Hampshire, and he's like in his late 70s as well.
0: And he's 70. Not able to travel?
3: Correct. And then we have one that's in Lake Charles, Louisiana, but he's a little bit younger. But they're just busy.
0: Listen, you have no debt. You've paid off all your debt. You paid off your mortgage as well. Yeah, you do need to save up an emergency fund, but I think that you guys have worked hard and earned the right to, you know, take a trip to New Hampshire to see a family member or whatnot. So I would not let that stop you. What are you earning? You said you're still working full time. What do you make?
3: I just do a little job. It's about 45. And then with his Social Security and his job, between all of it, it's like 77. So.
2: Okay.
0: Okay. What is his Social Security? I want to know monthly what you guys are bringing in.
3: He is bringing in 2747.
0: Okay.
3: And mine, after everything is taken out, probably is around 26.
2: Okay.
0: Okay. And there's no nest egg.
3: 300,000.
2: I would be looking, of course, for the short-term plan, which is, yes, we need an emergency fund. You can go 6 months or more.

I would, yeah, keep funding it and then start a sinking fund, and don't feel guilty for spending along the way. You still have to live your life. You still need to see family. And the best thing you can do is make a game plan for what this looks like long term, become an expert on this health insurance plan. What does it cover? What doesn't it cover? Have the full out-of-pocket max ready to go. That's all the things you can do in a situation this difficult. And we are rooting for him. Sounds like he's doing good. Let's hope it stays that way.

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2: News this hour from Town Hall. I'm Keith Peters in Washington. Israel and the Iran-backed Hezbollah militant group agreed to halt the heavy fighting in southern Lebanon that had threatened to unravel an interim peace agreement between the United States and Iran. Stefan Jufa, who lives in northern Israel near the border, says people there do not support a military withdrawal from southern Lebanon without the dismantling of Hezbollah first.
3: We cannot just stop and pull out because here where we are, we need to be protected against the Hezbollah. The war started with Lebanon because Hezbollah was firing at us. This is not an Israeli initiative. So we had to find some safe room in order to defend our village.
2: President Trump is showcasing the new Air Force One at Joint Base Andrews near Washington.
4: The former Qatari-owned jumbo jet has the robin's egg blue exterior of the old plane with the underbelly painted navy blue with a red stripe above it. The tail has a massive American flag on it.
5: This plane was transformed into a flying White House at a level of luxury that nobody's ever seen before.
4: President Trump spoke after stepping off the new plane at Andrews Air Force Base. He confirmed he would be taking the new jet to the NATO summit in Turkey next month. This is a so-called bridge jet until a new Air Force One arrives from Boeing in about 2 years. Ed Donahue, Washington.
2: British Prime Minister Keir Starmer says he will fight attempts by rival Andy Burnham to oust him from office. Starmer said on Friday that he was elected on a mandate for change and will not walk away. He will run in a leadership contest if one is triggered. Burnham is looking to replace Starmer as head of the Labour Party. More at townhall.com.
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1: A number of World Cup squads are showcasing faith and unity amid deep divisions at home. More on this story from correspondent Gethin Kulbaugh reporting.
2: Many of the World Cup's competing nations are racked by social divisions. Yet some of the teams offer strikingly positive examples of how players from different backgrounds and religious faiths can cooperate. The phenomenon is particularly notable among Western European teams. They feature Christian and Muslim players who are open about their faith. England's team, for the first time, includes a Muslim. France's roster has multiple players from Protestant, Catholic, and Muslim backgrounds. Spain's emerging superstar, 18-year-old Lamine Yamal, is a practicing Muslim. So is Sweden's Yassin Ayari, who scored twice in a victory over Tunisia. I'm Gethin Kulbaugh.
1: News and analysis at townhall.com. From Washington, I'm Keith Peters. President Trump presided over a Medal of Honor ceremony at the White House, and he mentions the markets and how well they're doing. Correspondent Laura Winters reports.
3: President Trump awarding the Medal of Honor to a service member who fought in Afghanistan and to two Vietnam veterans. Prior to the ceremony at the White House, the president mentioning the deal with Iran and how U.S. markets are reacting.
4: We have some very important businesses to take care of. I just do want to say, though, the stock market just hit a new all-time high. The 401ks just hit a new all-time high. And oil is dropping like a rock. Other than that, it's another day in paradise.
3: Laura Winters reporting.
1: U.S. gas prices have fallen to just below $4 a gallon on average, bringing some relief to drivers who've seen soaring costs amid Washington's war with Iran. More at townhall.com.

0: Welcome back to The Ramsey Show in the Fair Ones Credit Union studio. I'm Jade, this is George, and we got T, who's in Orlando, Florida, on the line. Hey, T, what's up?
1: Hi, guys. How are you?
0: Doing great. How can we help today?
1: Okay, I'll try to keep it as brief as possible. So my husband and I are currently working to pay off debt, and we're trying to follow, like, the Dave Ramsey plan as far as the baby steps, which we have not started because we're in a difficult situation and kind of need help with a realistic plan with our finances. So we both have loans for paying off. My husband, he borrowed from a loan company several, and he is paying those balances, and I've also borrowed to help pay off his part of the rent, which was originally supposed to be for my car payment. And because we're focusing on making those payments, our cash flow is extremely tight. So in addition, I'm helping cover a portion of his rent obligations while he's paying off his loan, which has caused me to fall behind.
2: I'm sorry, what's the rent for?
0: Are you living in different places?
1: No, we live in an apartment, same apartment complex.
0: And you're married?
1: Yes.
0: What do you mean when you say his portion of the rent? Does he owe from another?
1: Yeah, not from another. We split the rent in half.
2: But he hasn't been making his portion, so you covered it? With debt?
1: Yeah, because I come up short because I have my bills that I'm paying too, and if I don't have enough, I had to make the non-smart decision of
0: how long have you been married?
1: 2 years will be on Monday.
0: 2 years, okay, happy anniversary. And you said, you mentioned children, how many total?
1: No children.
0: Oh, I thought I heard you mention somebody. Okay.
2: So what's the rent?
1: The rent is about $1,916.
2: Okay. And what do you guys each make?
1: I make about $15 every 2 weeks, and he gets paid every week, so roughly about $700 every week.
2: Okay. So you're both bringing in about $3,000 a month.
1: Yeah.
2: About $6,000 total.
1: Yeah.
2: Okay. So the rent is about a third of your income, which is a little high, but it's not broken. Why did he get behind on rent?
1: That's what I've been trying to figure out too. I did ask him. He did mention borrowing from like 5 different other companies that he's paying back.
0: Oh boy.
1: And I asked how when he gets paid every week, and I didn't really get a clear answer on that part.
2: Well, this is a huge marriage issue more than it is a financial issue. There is zero transparency, zero accountability, zero acting like a married couple. You got shacked up with a bad roommate.
0: Have either of you expressed the interest in wanting to kind of combine money so that everything is transparent and it's just one big pool?
1: Actually, I did. That was me.
0: And what did he say?
1: Kind of hesitant on it. He didn't really like the idea of, like, even though it's coming, his money is coming in through his account, mine and my account, he didn't want to combine.
0: Did he say why?
1: No.
2: Is it shame? Is it fear? Is it baggage? I think we need to get to the root of that in order to solve this. Because I don't see a path forward if you're going to continue to borrow on his behalf because he's behind on rent and he won't tell you why. This is crazy.
0: It's very tangled up. It's a very tangled up situation.
2: Because you can't control him. You can't change him. And so if he continues to make bad decisions, it's going to affect you, right?
1: Yeah.
2: In some way, shape, or form. And I hope you don't take on any more debt for him. Can you promise me that?
1: No. I'm currently paying my back. I just have 2 more payments left and I'll be done. But
2: okay.
1: It just kind of sucks.
2: What's your total debt? What's his total debt?
1: I have my car that I'm paying off. I have about 7,000 left, 6,000 left on it.
2: Okay.
1: I just have also my credit card, which is about 800 and something left on it. And I just have paying off my car parts, which is about a little over 2,000 left. And then he just has the, I'll say about 1,000, 1,500 left for his.
2: What's that debt?
1: It's between those 5 loan companies.
2: Okay. What are these loan companies?
0: Wait.
1: Some type of app he found on his phone.
2: Okay, I thought so. With these short-term, it's basically payday loans, but make it digital.
0: Yeah.
2: Which is even worse.
0: Something's going on here. I'm going to break up the money talk just for a minute because I want to go back to the marriage talk. I've been married for almost 20 years. It'll be 20 years next year with my husband. And one of the reasons you get married is, yes, you want a level of commitment. You want to know, like, this is my person. But a bigger part of that is you see the ability to build something bigger than yourselves together over time. And there's a shared vision that's there. And you spend the years of your marriage aligning on that vision and going towards it together. That's one of the joys. That's why you have children. That's why you buy a house. Like, those are the, you're just creating this life together that you both visualize and both agree on and both believe in it so much that you work hard to achieve it. And what I hear right now, and this is not meant for shame or indictment or anything like that. It's just, you called us and I'm letting you know what I observed because it's still really early and still very, very fixable. What I hear right now is two people who agreed to live together, but that's kind of it. And so you've got goals and he's got goals and you spend your money like this and he spends his money like that. And I ain't got to tell you what I do and she don't have to tell me what she did. Right. And it will be impossible to build anything like that. And I think you're starting to butt up against that. You're starting to feel that, which is why you suggested, hey, let's put the money together. That's thing one. Thing two, I want to mention, because it's just the truth. And it's, again, it's not to promote fear or shame or anything like that. But when people want to hide, it's generally because they have something to hide. Most people, the part of the purpose of entering marriage is you want to be known. You want somebody to see you and know you and get to accept all the facets of you. And this person is hiding something that they don't want you to see because they're either ashamed of it. They don't think you'll accept it. Do you see what I'm saying? So that's what I'm hearing. I'm not a counselor nor a therapist. I'm just a person who's been in a relationship with the same guy for almost 20 years. So I would really dig into that, and I would really do it out of love, not out of I'm angry at you or I'm pointing the finger at you. But man, I love you and I chose you for a reason. And I just feel like there's something here that's between us. It's causing a rift, and I don't like that. And I would love to get to the point where we know each other and we have nothing to hide. And if we have to see a counselor to make that happen, I'm all in with this, right? Approach it from love and see what happens. Okay, now we can get to the numbers.
2: Well, the good news is you can attack your debt all you want. And you can get rid of it. And you're right. There's not like, it's not like you have $50,000 of debt here. The problem is, unless we address the root problem, you're going to go further into debt. You're going to get evicted eventually if this continues. Or, like Jade said, you have this conversation, you restart what this marriage looks like. Well, now we have some unity. We have some vision. We have transparency, accountability. Now we can make a plan for $6,000 coming in instead of my $3,000 and his $2,800. And I don't know what he's doing, and he's not paying his share of the bills. This is not working. And so tonight, you have a new marriage. It's going to be a come-to-Jesus conversation. Catch him in a good moment. Don't come out attacking him.
0: Yeah, don't do it in the heat of an argument,
2: it's not,
0: sure.
2: You're the problem, and I'm doing perfect. It's, hey, we've been really in miles apart. We are in different galaxies right now, and I love you. I want a different kind of marriage, and I want a different financial future.
0: Ooh, I love that. Listen, when you sense a red, and this is for anybody listening, when you sense a red flag, don't ignore it. Go headstrong into it, 10 toes deep, get right into it, and get to the root of that problem.

0: Hey guys, George Camel here. 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I love a good movie, and I hate overpaying for things. And Angel just checked both boxes. They've got a new movie called Young Washington, the story of George Washington's early life as a soldier before he became a founding father. And whether you're a history buff or not, this was a gripping, entertaining thrill ride of a prequel to The Guy on the Dollar Bill. 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
4: 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George, you and Dave paired up on this, and I'm
5: yes.
4: really excited. 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It's the only place that Dave unpacks his playbook for investing and wealth planning. Plus, this year, you guys added some new content?
0: Yeah, so we did real estate investing on night 2. We're going to shove that into night 1 and make night 2 all about wealth planning.
2: I like that.
0: So we're going to talk about legacy, navigating wills, insurance, taxes, how to keep the government's hands off of all the wealth you've built.
2: Great.
0: How to pass it on to your kids without destroying their life. All of the things that will really affect a lot of people who are in that baby step 4 through 7 phase. And Dave, we go super nerdy. So if you've ever been like, man, I wish they'd go deeper. I wish we'd get a little more inside baseball.
2: Yeah.
0: Listen, Dave will have some formulas that will have, he's like Beautiful Mind out there. It's like Goodwill Hunting to see Dave on the board crunching the numbers. So check it out. Tickets start at $199. 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
4: Yeah. Stella is in Rochester, New York. Stella, how can we help you?
5: Well, I'm actually looking for some advice on house investing. My husband and I have been married for a few years. We're out of debt. We're trying to save up for a down payment. And someone close to us who's done really well investing in real estate is giving us some very well-meaning advice. But something sounds fishy to me, and I can't quite figure out where the problem is.
4: Okay, so you're getting fishy advice. You're on babies. You've paid off all the debt. Do you have a personal residence, or this is strictly for, you know, wealth building purposes?
5: We're renting right now.
4: Okay.
5: We're out of debt. We have our emergency fund, and we're working on a down payment. So I guess you could say baby step 3.5.
4: Love that. 3B is what we call it, which is right on. Are you guys investing at all, or you're just solely saving up?
5: We're right on that tipping point between having the 6 months emergency fund and starting to invest.
4: Love that. Okay, so tell us about
5: the friend is telling us, oh, you know, this is a way that you could, you know, get in on the ground level and grow really fast and, you know, win.
4: And what is that? Tell us the details. What are they saying?
5: So he was looking at a rental property in Florida, which was $1.2 million, which we could never afford. But after a hurricane, it's now $600,000. So he says he or we could buy it, put in $200,000 in renovations, and then it would be back to that $1.2 million value. So boom, you just made $600,000. Now you can take out a home equity loan on that, and then use it to buy another house and do the same thing. So you just made magic money. You don't have to pay income taxes, and it's win-win. What could possibly go wrong?
4: There's where you lost me. So if you had said, hey, here's a property that needs some work and some improvements, and, you know, I can get it for cheaper because it needs work and improvements, and I'm going to purchase it and do that, I'm all for that. But there's several parts in this, George, I know you heard it too, that are just really...
0: It just sounded like a TikTok came to life, and they've been watching a whole lot of it, and maybe they tried it, maybe it has worked so far. That's not the whole story here.
4: Yeah.
0: And I agree,
5: that's
0: there's something fishy.
5: That's worrying
0: are
5: me.
0: Are they profiting off of this? I don't understand how it seems like your friends are benefiting if you do this.
4: Do they do this?
5: They do this. They've done well for themselves, but I'm starting to have wondering if they're actually in the plus or if they just owe more than they're actually worth.
4: And you'll never know.
0: And you'll never know.
4: But what I know, unless you told us not the truth, which is okay because you don't have to tell us where you are, but my screen says you're in New York and this property is in Florida. So they're saying, hey, go in other states where you can't even really see the property, you don't even know the market, and let's get involved over there. You got to pay a property manager.
5: This person is somebody who cares about us very deeply. They live in another state, and they're snowbirds. So this was a property he was looking at, and then he was trying to give us advice on we could do something similar.
0: Why don't they buy it?
5: And in my brain, he was talking about it. I don't remember what decision he made.
4: He was just trying to throw you a
0: number. I think you let them have this one. So I appreciate the offer. This is all you guys. We're working on our own financial plan, and we're going to go slow, and we're okay with that.
4: And by the way,
5: we're in the Rochester area. There's a much lower house that we can actually afford, and we do this, and, you know, and it's lost its value. We put in some amount. It doubles in value. Where does what goes wrong when he starts stacking those HELOCs? What's the error that happens
4: there?
0: You're stacking debt on top of debt on top of debt. So every rung of this ladder that he's describing is borrowed money tied to your home. So one bad contractor bid, one vacant month, one rate hike, one Florida insurance premium hike, and you're underwater, and the whole house of cards comes tumbling down. And they get real quiet when that part happens, and you don't hear from them. You only hear from them when things are going really well and they're really loud and they want you to get in on this. So this is like an MLM. It's like cryptocurrency. Someone just got a little too excited and they want everyone in on it. So I don't know if they personally benefit or if they're just real excited because it worked for them and they went, wow, free money.
6: Yeah.
0: But you guys do not need this level of risk in your life. And it violates several of our real estate principles. Number one is pay cash for any investment property because of the risk that's involved. It's hard. You can do the formula and you can represent the risk. Nobody does that. People who are into real estate investing, generally, their risk meter in their brain is broken. Every extra dollar they want to put into a house to reinvest, to get a HELOC, to do it again. And the truth is, I love this proverb, 13:11, wealth gained hastily will dwindle. Whoever gathers little by little will increase it. So if it feels like your wealth is being built too slow, you're on the right track.
5: Okay.
6: I think you guys need to clarify, what is your goal? Is your goal today to have a save for a house that's you know, yours and yours alone, and it's just your primary residence? Is that your first goal? Or is your first goal to be Scrooge McDuck and have a real estate empire? I think just from listening to you, the first goal, you've been walking the baby steps. So my guess is your first goal here is we just want a house. And we want something to call our own, and we want to do it in a smart way. And if you do that, that will set you up to build wealth like George is describing, and then be able to pay cash for real estate with extra margin. But I would not ever sacrifice the American dream of being able to purchase a home and being able to pay off that home and live in peace for, you know, some sort of real estate mogul's idea of how to really just ruin your life with debt and HELOCs.
0: I mean, this is Dave Ramsey's origin story, right?
6: Absolutely.
0: He built a $4 million real estate portfolio on borrowed money at age 26, and he lost it all when the bank called his notes. And it can happen fast.
5: Yeah.
0: And so it's a lot of risk that is not represented in these conversations. And for those reasons, I would very politely say, no, thank you. We're going to live our life. We got other financial plans, but thank you for letting us know about this, quote, opportunity.
6: Absolutely.
0: Which, that's my trigger word, Jade. Anytime
6: opportunity.
0: Someone, if you call into the show and you say, hi, we have an opportunity, whatever comes next is about to be the worst decision you've ever made.
6: It's never good. It's never good. It's never good to have an opportunity.
0: No one ever says, hey, we have the opportunity to purchase a house really peacefully with 30% down. It's always, we have an opportunity to do zero down on this home and start with zero equity and be in a really risky financial position.
6: Yeah, it's never good. What we teach, it's very simple to understand. Some might say that it's boring because it doesn't have a lot of hoops to jump through and it's not a lot of bells and whistles.
0: It doesn't make for a great TikTok when we say, hey, save up, pay off your own house first, then save up and pay cash for any investment real estate property. I'd get zero likes on that video.
6: Yeah, and while you're at it, don't borrow against your current mortgage because we actually want you to gain that equity. We like the idea of you having equity and
0: versus money putting your house on the block, variable interest rates. I mean, it's just a credit card attached to your house.
6: Yeah, absolutely.
0: That's what a HELOC is.
6: Absolutely.
0: And people make it sound like it's some wealth hack that everyone knows about and does except for you.
6: Yeah, and then when you're ready to sell that piece of property and you're thinking, oh, here's my payday, now you've got that HELOC hanging over that. It's like, oh, I forgot about that.
0: Yep.
6: I still owe $50,000 over there. Or what have you. So the way that we teach, the whole purpose, guys, is we want your home to be a blessing and not a burden. When we tell you things like the 25% rule, your mortgage should be no more than 25% of your take-home pay after taxes, it's so that you feel good and you can actually enjoy your home. You're not house poor. When we tell you not to borrow against your home on HELOCs or home equity loans, it's so that your wealth that you build is your wealth. And when the time comes for you to upgrade in-house, you have all of that at your disposal.

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1: With SRN News, I'm Keith Peters in Washington. Israel and the Iran-backed Hezbollah militant group agreed to halt the heavy fighting in southern Lebanon that had threatened to unravel an interim peace agreement between the United States and Iran. Neither Israel nor Hezbollah immediately confirmed the truce. It came after a heavy exchange of fire killed 47 people in Lebanon and four Israeli soldiers. Hezbollah and Israel went to war shortly after the outbreak of the wider conflict, with Hezbollah firing rockets and drones at civilian communities in northern Israel and Israel seizing large swaths of southern Lebanon. Emergency services rushed to the scene of a collision between two trains north of London on Friday afternoon that killed one person. Both trains were traveling south to London's St. Pancras station. This is SRN News.
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6: Today's question comes from Isaac in Indiana. Our primary home is our only debt with a $300,000 mortgage. I have roughly $400,000 in mutual funds and a little over $300,000 invested in precious metals. Should I sell my metals and put the funds towards my primary mortgage? I know what you're going to say, but it's a big struggle for me. My initial investment in them was only $150,000, and my gut says to wait until there's enough to pay off the mortgage completely and cover capital gains. But waiting is slowing down our investing more for retirement. Kick me in the pants with your wisdom.
7: Wow.
6: Wow. Well, that's the first time I've heard that. I like that line, though.
7: Yeah.
6: I might use that.
7: Gladly.
6: Wow.
7: Gladly,
6: okay.
7: Sir.
6: So he's got, I don't know if the, it sounds like the mutual funds are non-retirement, the $400,000.
7: Right.
6: On top of the $300,000 in precious metals. I don't know why it's sentimental to him, but he said his initial, it's more about the taxes. I think he's scared of hit the tax hit more than anything else.
7: And I think he knows what we'd say about, like, commodities. I think that's why he's also looking there and not looking at the mutual funds.
6: Yeah, if you're going, should I use the mutual funds or the precious metals, I would personally use the precious metals. I don't know what apocalypse is going to help you survive mm-hmm. with your bars of gold, Scrooge McDuck style. But a paid-for house, that's what you're really trading for. Would I rather have a paid-for house, or would I rather have $300,000 in gold and silver? I would rather have a paid-for house, personally.
7: Indeed.
6: And so, yes, you'll have $150,000. That was the growth. You'll have capital gains tax at your rate. It may be 15% of that. So you're talking about, really, to pay off the house, you're going to have a tax of $22,000 to pay. Now, if you are debt-free with an emergency fund and savings, you could cover that. Or what I would do is just pull from the mutual funds.
7: Yeah,
6: I agree. $22,000 from the mutual funds to cover the taxes when tax time comes due. And enjoy your freed up mortgage payment.
7: Small price to pay to have a paid for mortgage, I think.
6: Yeah,
7: $22,000.
6: Do the math on this. Take that mortgage payment, the principal and interest, pop it into an investment calculator for the rest of your life, and say,
7: there
6: if I invested that, now we're talking. There's $1 million on the other side of paying off this mortgage. I'll take it.
7: I like it. Or just thinking about if you didn't pay off the mortgage, what you're paying in interest all of that time, you're going to pay well over $22,000.
6: Oh, yeah. So we can,
7: any way you slice it,
6: we can do the math all day long, but this is more emotional than anything. It's just a big, big chunk of money.
7: It is.
6: And there's something physical that you're letting go of to mm-hmm. get rid of these precious metals.
7: I understand it. Well, that kick in the pants wasn't so bad. Let's go to Elizabeth, who's in Nashville, Tennessee, right in our backyard. Hey, Elizabeth.
8: Hey, how are you doing?
7: Doing good. How can George and I help?
8: I'm reaching out because I just found you guys literally within the last 2 months, and my husband and I are in $189,000 worth of debt, and I currently work in AP and wondering if I should continue to get my accounting degree or just get this debt paid off.
6: What kind of debt is the $189,000?
8: It's $150,000 in student loans between my husband and myself. He got his master's degree And then I, when I was younger, was stupid and went to school twice and dropped out. And then it's $8,000 in a car, $4,500 with two credit cards, and then $3,000 for the vet.
0: Okay. And how much longer do you have if you continued school?
8: 48 credits.
0: That sounds like a lot of credits. So it's a couple years?
8: Yes. Yes.
7: Are you currently taking out student loans to pay? Or how are you cash flowing?
8: I was taking out student loans, but we just had a two-month-old. And so I stopped school while I was pregnant because it was very difficult.
7: Right.
0: So you haven't restarted school yet?
8: I haven't restarted, so I'm trying to figure out.
7: I do think you. I think you need to, because you're not. If you told me you were paying cash, we'd be having maybe a slightly different discussion. But you, if you're calling me saying debt is the problem, and I'm currently borrowing while I know it's the problem, you can't solve a problem while simultaneously creating it. And if we know debt is the problem, we have to stop borrowing money. That is the first and foremost step that you have to make when you decide, hey, I'm going to get my life right with this money. Got to start borrowing money. That's thing one. Thing two is we'd say, okay, now we got to get on a budget. And thing three is now we're going to start to work this thing through the baby steps, which is the method of teaching that we have to help people break free from debt and build wealth ultimately over time. Are you familiar with the baby steps?
8: Yes. We started a Financial Peace University class.
7: Excellent.
8: Awesome. And we're trying to get our income up, and between our child doesn't start daycare for another month. So when one's not with baby, we're driving for Lyft, but then we're putting that on our car and we're trying to make more income, but we don't know where to begin.
0: What's your household income now?
8: It's 120 gross. Our take home right now is 6,200.
0: Okay. Are either of you investing right now?
8: We both stopped our 401k good. Last night.
7: Okay. Very good.
0: Because I'm wondering why you're only taking home 74 out of 120. 50 grand in taxes. It's crazy.
8: He's a high school teacher in the Metro School District, and they are on a 10-month contract, so they were withdrawing money for the summer, which we stopped that last night, too.
0: Okay, so hopefully that take-home pay goes up.
7: And then
8: he can
7: get something for the summer to cover those summer months?
8: Yes.
7: A side job.
8: This year, he's the one staying home with baby to prevent that additional daycare from kicking in earlier.
0: Got it. And how much are you making personally?
8: 55.
0: And what would you be making if you continued this program?
8: I could go up to 100,000.
0: But that's not immediate?
8: No, it wouldn't be immediate.
0: That's sort of this is where this could go. So year one, could you be making 65?
8: Yes.
0: Okay. I'm looking at the ROI of this because I'm scared we're going to fast forward if you continued this school and you're going to be $250,000 in debt now with a toddler trying to clean this up, making only $10,000 more, which is you're getting $600-700 extra in your paychecks. So that's my fear. And so the other side of this is if we pause school, we try to get our core income up without going further into debt, we clean this mess up for the next couple of years at least, now we can start from a place of peace, a place of strength instead of desperation.
7: Yeah, these student loans, are you currently making payments or are they in forbearance or deferment?
8: We're currently making payments on them. We did do the income-based one because it was $1,500 a month, which we couldn't afford that with baby and everything.
7: Okay.
8: So the payments got lowered, but it stresses me out that the interest is now higher than our payment that we're making.
7: That's right.
0: And you make less progress because you just lowered the payment.
7: Yeah, and that's the picture I want to paint just to make sure you guys understand what's at stake here. I would never just say, stop going to school without a really good reason. And the really good reason is the longer you wait to attack this $150,000 student loans, you can look up in 10 years and instead of it being $150,000, it's closer to $200,000, right? And so I don't want that to be the case. I want you guys to really do a complete 180 on what you've been doing. You've been focused, obviously, both of you on your careers. That means school. That means education. You focus on starting a family. Now I want you to focus on we are paying off debt. We are eat, sleeping, and breathing debt payments, right? That's all we're doing. We're working so many extra jobs. We are leaning on friends and family to watch the baby because you've got to go out and hit your shift, right? That's what's going to be taking place. And I'm just warning you up front, it's not fun, but the outcome is totally, totally worth it. If you guys can really get on the same page of this and say, okay, here's what we're doing. Here's what I can do. Here's what you can do. Here's what we're cutting back. And I'd start with that vet bill, minimum payments on everything. And how quickly can you get $3,000 to get the vet out of your life?
0: I like this plan. Baby steps, one little movement at a time. And eventually you start gaining that momentum.

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4: How old do you think I am?
2: I'm sorry. Not as old as me, apparently. Austin is it? Thank you, Will Rutter. He knows what I'm talking about in the booth. Austin is in Roanoke, Virginia. What's going on, Austin?
5: Hey, Jaden, George, what's up?
2: Doing good. I just aged myself. Help me feel better. Let us solve your problem.
5: Okay, so here we go. So I'm a 26-year-old pharmacy student. I'm going into my third year. I have about $290,000 in a brokerage account and a inherited IRA. I've been taking out student loans for the first 2 years, which has accrued to about $100,000 in debt. I was wondering if I should cash out my brokerage and cash flow the rest of my schooling.
2: Okay, let me make sure I've got this straight. So the 290, part of it is in a brokerage and part of it is in an inherited IRA?
5: Yeah, that's right. I got about 158 in a brokerage and the inherited IRA is about 128,000.
2: Okay. And the inherited IRA, how much are you required to pull out every year?
5: My RMD that I took out last year was about 20,000, but the RMD, I think it's around 5 grand.
4: Okay. So you took out more?
5: Yes.
4: Okay.
5: For tax reasons.
4: Wow. Okay. Well, I would definitely get rid of this debt. You've got the money. What's the brokerage account being used for? What are you investing in that?
5: It's through an investment group that was recommended by a family friend. So it's just kind of been sitting there, and I've just been watching it grow. And I logged into my financial aid provider today and saw that I just crossed $100,000 in debt, and I was like, oh, no.
4: Wow. Well, here's the thing I would think through. It's taxes. So the brokerage account and the inherited IRA have very different tax treatments. When you take money out of that inherited IRA, it's taxed as ordinary income. So whatever your tax bracket is, let's say that's 22%. While the brokerage account, if you have long-term capital gains, you've held those assets for more than a year, well, now that could be 15%. So you're going to take a much smaller hit by taking the money out of the brokerage mm-hmm. account. So that's the part I would look at. My guess is the brokerage account is going to be your best bet to knock out that 100K, and I would absolutely do it.
5: Okay, and for the rest of my tuition, I have 2 years left. Would you recommend just cash flowing that?
4: Oh,
2: if
4: absolutely.
2: You can.
4: Yeah.
2: I mean, and you've got the $5,000 that's going to come out of the inherited IRA, whether you like it or not.
4: Yeah, you've
2: got to
4: draw down
2: that
4: IRA, so that kind of becomes your cash flow school money, right?
5: Yeah, it could. I mean, tuition's like 40 grand a year, and I haven't been taking the full amount of loans. I've been paying for half and loaning the minimal amount that financial aid will let me take out.
4: I would just avoid loans altogether in the future. So pay off the ones you have and then cash flow the rest using the inherited IRA and then even part of the brokerage if you have to. Because coming out of school, making good money with no debt, it's going to put you in a very different place financially. You're going to have so many more options with all that margin coming in versus your friends who are in school graduating with 250 grand in debt.
5: Right.
4: Now they have to live over here. They have to work over here. And so that's what happens. Debt-free equals margin, options, flexibility. And I understand you can make the case that, well, if I leave it invested, it could turn into this. You're going to be just fine. At your age, if you start investing with no debt, your investing rate's going to be significantly higher than your peers.
2: Yeah, absolutely. How much school is left?
5: Two years, so about $80,000 worth of tuition left.
4: Yeah. Oh, great.
2: And I'd be working hard, too. I'd be working hard to cash flow as much as I can so that you don't have to pull as much off. But I would consider this a college fund and thank whoever.
4: Yeah, who left this for you?
5: Well, my grandma left this to me. I'm very blessed.
4: Yeah. What a legacy. I think she'd be smiling upon you, seeing you graduate debt-free, sharp young man, whole life ahead of him without debt. I mean, because now you can do the same for your grandkids.
2: Exactly.
4: A good man leaves an inheritance to his children's children, the Bible says, and I love that. Because that's
2: right.
4: Future thinking. You stop thinking about yourself as much and go, what am I doing for the next generation and the ones beyond that?
2: If you can start your young adult life with no debt, you are significantly
4: ahead.
2: Like
4: a wealth cheat code.
2: It's a cheat code. I mean, because you're not going to spend the average person that we find around here who starts working the baby steps because they have debt. It's taken them, 1.5 to 2 years. That's on average. That means there's people who it takes a lot longer and there's people who takes a little bit less. But to not have to spend the first 2 to 3 years of your life
4: Cleaning up a mess
2: and getting on financial footing, but to just be able to accelerate forward.
4: Yeah. You become a homeowner faster. You're going to build wealth faster. You're going to be able to retire earlier than all of your peers.
2: Yeah.
4: I like it.
2: If I think about that, I might be crying on the couch about about how much time it took to right the wrongs. Anyway.
4: I was debt-free at 23. What could have been?
2: Oh, boy. Is it Kira? Kyra is in Great Falls, Montana. Kyra, did I get it right?
6: It's Kyra.
2: Yes. Second time. Okay. How can we help you?
6: Okay. So my question is about renting a car with a debit card. I've traveled for work a couple times a year, and I've never had a problem with it up until the last couple months. I went to rent a car, and they were like, sorry, you don't pass the credit check. We can't rent you this car. Thankfully, I had my mom traveling with me, so she was able to rent it because she had a credit card. But, you know, they basically told me there was no way around it. They were not going to rent me a car because I did not have a credit card.
7: Was it because your return ticket wasn't to the same destination? Because I know that they will put up a stink about that.
6: No. So I showed them my return flights. I, you know, did the $500 hold on my card, all that stuff. And they asked me for my social security number. I gave it to them and they came back with a little piece of paper that said my credit score was 4. So, haven't had credit cards for six. I don't know. Cause we haven't had credit cards for 6 years. We have a paid for home.
7: Wow.
6: We don't any vehicles.
4: Yeah, you want to shout them out?
7: Yeah, shout them out. Who was this wonderful credit card company that did you wrong?
4: Or the rental car company.
7: Rental car, yeah.
6: Yeah, rental car. It was Hertz.
4: So good.
6: This happened back in, April. And then my husband and I actually got pre-approved for a mortgage so that we can move. And we told them that they were going to have to do manual underwriting. And I told them about my rental car experience and how my credit score was 4 and all this stuff. And they actually came back to us and they were like, well, your husband doesn't have a credit score, but you have a great one. So we can actually approve you for this mortgage because your credit score is so great. I don't know how.
4: Wow. I would pull your credit report to get to the bottom of it.
6: Yeah. I went to rent a car again about 2 weeks later. Same thing. They wouldn't rent it to me because I didn't pass the credit check. So
7: that's really interesting. I would want to make sure, first off, I do want to clarify that a 0 credit score is just as good as a good credit score. But if you have anything that's hanging around open that is causing that to reflect as just a low credit score, I would double check. I would hop on and make sure that there's no open accounts. There's nothing anywhere that's keeping that from rolling to indeterminable. And then other than that, I would choose a different rental car company because unfortunately, and you'll find this with apartments, you'll find this with mortgage companies, you'll find this across the board. There are some companies that won't do their due diligence to look and really say, okay, does this person have the money to do the thing that they're saying they're going to do? And for that reason, you have to be the one to say, I'm just going to find a company who is going to keep the lights turned on upstairs and understand that I have the money to rent this car, buy this apartment, manually underwrite this house.
4: Yeah. And remember, the person working at that desk may be incompetent. And so that's always a possibility. You might need to talk to a manager. And if they are the manager, God bless.
7: Yeah.
4: I would go over to the, a different rental counter and go, hey, they wouldn't help me over here. I've got plenty of money. I want to rent a car. I will bring it back.

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1: News this hour from Town Hall. I'm Keith Peters in Washington. Israel and the Iran-backed Hezbollah militant group agreed Friday to halt the heavy fighting in southern Lebanon that had threatened to unravel an interim peace agreement between the United States and Iran. In a Salem Radio Network interview, retired Lieutenant Colonel Robert McGinnis said part of the peace deal with Iran is dependent on Israel's conflict with Hezbollah.
2: The balance of it on working with the proxies like Hezbollah, I can be sympathetic to Israel primarily because they've been attacked consistently by, you know, Hezbollah and obviously the Hamas mess. And then the Houthis continue to occasionally bombard with whatever ballistic missiles they have.
1: Hezbollah and Israel went to war shortly after the outbreak of the wider conflict, with Hezbollah firing rockets and drones at civilian communities in northern Israel and Israel seizing large swaths of southern Lebanon. Firefighters respond after Russian attacks targeted the Kharkiv and Odessa regions of Ukraine.
3: Overnight, Russia carried out strike guided aerial bombs on Kharkiv and nearby districts. According to Ukraine's state emergency service, 10 people, including 4 children, were injured. One of the strikes damaged a warehouse, igniting a large-scale fire that firefighters were still battling into Friday. The attack also damaged up to 40 private residential buildings and vehicles. While in the central Dnipropetrovsk region, Russian artillery and drone attacks hit 3 districts. An 8-year-old girl was killed in Pavlovrad and a 49-year-old woman was hospitalized with injuries. Then in the southern city of Kherson, a Russian drone struck a passenger minibus, wounding 5. I'm Charles Tillethesma.
1: The remnants of Tropical Storm Arthur are battering parts of the southeastern United States with heavy rain. More on these stories at townhall.com.
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1: The summer solstice is happening this weekend. Correspondent Haya Panjwani reports.
5: Sunday is the longest day of the year for half the planet. The summer solstice this Sunday marks the longest day of the year in the Northern Hemisphere in the start of astronomical summer. It's the opposite in the southern hemisphere, where it's the shortest day of the year and winter will start. The Earth's axis is tilted at an angle as it travels around the sun. Solstice is marked the time.

0: when the Earth is tipped most extremely, either toward or away from the sun. That means the hemispheres are getting very different amounts of sunlight, and the days and nights are at their most unequal. I'm Haya Pinjwani.
1: The 1,200-year-old Major Oak in Sherwood Forest, linked to the legend of Robin Hood, is believed to have died. The Royal Society for the Protection of Birds has said Thursday that the tree failed to sprout leaves this spring. News and analysis at townhall.com. Attorneys for Luigi Mangione are reversing course on plans to use a psychiatric defense in the UnitedHealthcare murder trial.
2: Mangione has pled not guilty to the 2024 shooting of UnitedHealthcare CEO Brian Thompson. The switch comes just a day after his lawyers told Judge Gregory Caro they plan to argue the 28-year-old was suffering from extreme emotional disturbance at the time. The defense lawyers were facing a Thursday deadline to provide prosecutors with information to support the emotional disturbance claim. That defense is not the same as not guilty by reason of insanity, but if jurors had accepted it, it could have led to less time in prison. Mangione's state trial is scheduled to start September 8th. I'm Jennifer King.
1: Prosecutors have charged the chief engineer of the cargo ship Dolly in connection with the 2024 collapse of Baltimore's Francis Scott Key Bridge. They allege the engineer failed to notify the Coast Guard about hazardous conditions. More at Town Hall.
3: Thank you very much, Keith. Have a good weekend, sir.
1: You have a good weekend, too, Andrew. Take care.
3: 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It's so simple.
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1: All right, this hour we're going to talk a little Larry Bird for you. Larry Bird, what a mystery when it's all said and done. The man really never leaves Indiana. He's at home just being down home Larry. He has not settled in the fame and fortune like so many other NBA stars have done over the years. And to give you a sense of Larry Bird and where the NBA was and where it is today, in the 78 draft, he was drafted by the Boston Celtics and decided to return for his senior year at Indiana State. Now, the Celtics retained his rights through that year. And at the end of the year, when he lost that famous NCAA championship game against Michigan State's, or I should say Magic Johnson's Michigan State Spartans, he was supposed to sign with the Boston Celtics. Ultimately, he, you know, said, hey, if I don't get the money, I'm going back to the NBA draft. Well, they finally paid him. And it was the largest rookie contract in the history of the NBA. You ready for this? In 1979, the Boston Celtics, a record 5-year, $3.2 million. 5-year, $3.2 million for Larry Bird for his rookie contract. By the way, to put that into some historical context, the highest paid player in the NBA today is Steph Curry. Do you know how much money Steph Curry makes in a year? $59 million. Larry Bird signed a 5-year, $3.25 million contract, and that was a record at the time. Highest paid rookie in the history of sports. And Steph Curry makes $59 million. The book is called Heartland. The author is Keith O'Brien. He has written Charlie Hustle and Fly Girls, New York Times bestselling books. The book is A Forgotten Place, An Impossible Dream, and The Miracle of Larry. We're getting Keith O'Brien on the phone right now so we get a chance to talk with him. Let's do this. Let's take a quick break. We'll do two segments with him. We'll come back and talk with him in a moment. Back in a moment, America at Night.
0: America at Night with McGraw-Milhaven.
2: 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I've been surfing here since I was a kid. Now, seeing my grandson out on the water, it means everything to me. Watching him and taking in the blue waves, the sea breeze, the blurry horizon.
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2: Just in time for March Madness. The book comes out tomorrow from New York Times bestselling author of Charlie Hustle and Fly Girls. His latest project is called Heartland, The Forgotten Place, An Impossible Dream, and The Miracle of Larry Bird. Keith O'Brien joins us on America at Night. Keith, welcome to the show.
3: Thanks so much for having me. Great to be with you.
2: You betcha. Let's get right into it. The book, I can't put it down. It's a riveting account, and it's the story of how the Indiana State, Michigan State NCAA championship game came to be, really, in a sense.
3: Well, right. I feel like, you know, we've been telling the Larry Bird story the wrong way over the years. You know, every time someone tells this story, they end up doing the Bird Magic thing. And I get why people do that. You know, obviously, Bird and Magic play against each other in that epic championship game in March 1979. And they will, of course, redefine, and save the NBA in the 1980s. But, you know, they don't know each other in the 1970s. They're not friends. They're not rivals. They're not anything. And it's, you know, what I've tried to do here with this book is really just tilt the camera a different way and, you know, come at it from a different perspective and tell the story of the rise of Larry Bird in rural Indiana in the 1970s with the cast of characters who were around him. And, you know, these people will shape, change, and it sometimes save Larry Bird.
2: It starts with, as I was reading the book, I couldn't help but keep coming back to the fact that Larry Bird was raised in a very difficult household, had lots of trauma in his youth, lots of troubles, lots of issues, very similar to an African-American who's raised in the inner city who makes greatness. He just happened to do it on the farm in rural Indiana.
3: Well, I think that word that you used is accurate and insightful. You know, it I think at times was a traumatic childhood. You know, no one used that word in the 1970s, certainly not in French Lick, certainly not in rural Indiana, certainly not with Larry, but I think it was. It was a traumatic childhood at times. And, you know, I think really when you look at it the way I have, it's sort of a miracle that we ever know his name. You know, he comes from this rural community. Folks who haven't looked at it on the map should. I mean, French Lick is a remote location in southwest Indiana. In the 1970s, you know, French Lick and West Baden, these two towns where he grows up, are quite poor. Orange County, the county where he grows up, is the second poorest county in Indiana. Indiana at the time is one of the poorest states in the country. And, you know, the Birds feel that at home. Larry's father feels that. Larry's father struggles a lot. And, you know, Larry has to shoulder a lot of that alone.
2: He's the younger brother. His older brothers drag him to the basketball court. There's nothing else to do. They want to get away from the house, so they end up going to the basketball court. How does it all start?
3: Well, I mean, you know, in Indiana today and Indiana in the 70s, you know, kids like to play basketball. You know, in the part of Indiana where Larry grew up, there were basketball courts in town, indoors and outdoors. You know, the kids' fathers would put up, you know, ramshackle hoops, you know, homemade backboards on telephone poles in the yard. And yeah, I mean, I have been to the place which may have been one of the first places where Larry Bird ever shot a basketball. It's not a court. It's not a gym. It was a little water plant in West Baden. West Baden and French Lick are basically two little towns that are attached to each other on State Road 56 in Orange County. And at this water plant, there was one of those ramshackle hoops. And it was just down the hill from where Larry and his older brothers grew up. And I do think it does matter that, you know, Larry had two older brothers. You know, he learns from having to play with them that he's got to scrape and claw and fight, you know, to just be in the game, to just be picked on a team. And, you know, one of Larry's brothers, Mark Bird, was a great player himself. He was considered in the 1970s to be the best shooter that anyone had ever seen from 15 foot and in. And, you know, in these years, Larry isn't dreaming about playing college basketball. He's not dreaming of playing in the NBA. He's not thinking about that at all. All he wants to do is be like his older brother, Mark, and maybe one day make the varsity team at Springs Valley High School in French Lick.
2: That's really unbelievable. How good?
3: It's crazy, right?
2: How good of a basketball player in high school was he? Obviously, he was good enough to go to Indiana, right? But I mean, how good was he, and what type of a recruit was he for Bobby Knight's Indiana team going into that season?
3: So, for the first 3 years of Larry Bird's high school career, he is not even considered the best player on his own team. You know, he's a role player. Even in his junior year, he is not scoring the most. He's a facilitator. And at the time, Larry Bird wasn't that big. He was about 6'3". So, you know, he's a guard, at best. But in between his junior year and his senior year of high school, something happens that's frankly going to change basketball history and American sports history. Larry Bird's going to grow about 3 or 4 inches. It's an absurd growth spurt, but it absolutely happened. You know, I spoke to recruiters, college coaches, his teammates, his classmates. People saw it. In fact, one of his classmates told me that Larry Bird grew so fast in his time frame that his mother couldn't keep up with it. And, you know, he's outgrowing his wardrobe, and the Birds didn't have extra money for new clothes. And so she had to go to a fabric store, essentially, and sew onto the bottom of Larry's pants extensions so that the pants went to the floor. And classmates at Springs Valley High School recalled that, you know, they didn't match the extension with the pants, but nobody said anything because by the fall of 1973, you know, it is clear that Larry Bird might just be a great basketball player. But in the state of Indiana, nobody cares about what's happening in Orange County. You know, in voting that year, another thing that will blow people's minds, in the voting for players of the year and all-stars, et cetera, Larry Bird is not considered a top 15 player in the state of Indiana. And you did hear that right. 15 players were considered better than Larry Bird.
2: So how does Bobby Knight then get him recruited? I mean, what if Bobby Knight sees something, somebody told him? How did that happen?
3: So there was a man named Dave Bliss who worked on Bobby Knight's staff. And Bliss had first seen Bird play during his junior year when he was still only 6'3". And Bliss saw something in him. He believed that Bird was much better than people knew. And, you know, with that growth spurt, you know, of course, people are now taking an interest. Bird's scoring at an absurd rate against other small rural schools in the winter of 73-74. You know, Dave Bliss is no longer the only one who's there. Louisville is there. University of Cincinnati is there. You know, Miami of Ohio is there. Purdue is there. At times, Joe B. Hall from University of Kentucky was there. But by the spring of 74, Joe B. Hall bails out. He doesn't think that Bird is fast enough, strong enough to play for Kentucky. And, you know, Knight signs him, but he's not over the moon about Larry Bird. Dave Bliss might have been, but it's not clear that Bobby Knight was. And what is clear is that Knight doesn't know Bird. He doesn't understand him. He doesn't know what Bird needs. And so, you know, while Bird, you know, enrolls in Indiana at Bloomington in August 1974, it's not going to go well. And, within three weeks, Larry Bird leaves Indiana and hitchhikes home to French Lick.
2: He doesn't even make it to the first basketball practice, does he?
3: No, he doesn't. He doesn't even make it through essentially the first 2 weeks of school. I pinpointed through my reporting the exact day that Larry Bird leaves Bloomington. It's a Friday. It's Friday, September 13th, 1974. He has been on campus for roughly 21 days. They've been in school for all of 2 weeks. And, you know, he walks into Dave Bliss's office and he says he's leaving. And, you know, I did a lot of reporting around that. Why would he leave? Bird himself, you know, has talked about that in the last couple of decades. You know, he didn't have money. He felt poor. The campus was too large. And to be clear, you know, the campus in Bloomington was, 15 times the size of French Lick. But another thing is happening, too. You know, that's a really good Hoosier team. Without Larry Bird, without him, in the next 2 years, they're going to go on and lose one game, one in 2 years. They've got four future NBA stars in that locker room without Larry Bird. They've got a future number one draft pick in that locker room without Larry Bird. And so nobody really cares that he's there. And actually, in my reporting, you know, I unearthed a scene that happens in the locker room in that last pickup game that Bird plays. You know, he's angry in that locker room, you know, because it seems that they weren't passing during that game, or they weren't including him in that game. And he complains about it. And, you know, one person I spoke to recalled specifically that while he was complaining, another guy in the locker room said, tell us again, Larry, where are you from? And the point was clear. Larry was from nowhere. He was a nobody from nowhere. And Larry Bird leaves and hitchhikes home.
2: The book is called Heartland. Keith O'Brien is the author. Just dropped A Forgotten Place, An Impossible Dream, and The Miracle of Larry Bird. He was also off the court. Was he not just painfully shy?
3: There were sort of two sides of Larry, and there are still today. You know, on the one hand, he was a very private person, and he did not want to talk to the press when he gets to Indiana State in the fall of 1976, and finally he was able to play there. He doesn't want to deal with that. But there was another side to him, a side that the kids saw. And this side was, you know, sarcastic, incredibly confident, believed in himself and his basketball abilities at all times. And so there are these sort of two versions of himself. But the version that he presents to the public is the one that doesn't want to talk, doesn't want to be quoted, doesn't want to be seen, and definitely does not want to be talking, you know, about his personal life.
2: Keith O'Brien is our guest. He did not talk to you for this book. Is that correct? You tried, but he wouldn't talk?
3: He did not.
2: That is... a heck of a writer for being able to write the book and not talk to the guy.
3: Well, I mean, one thing I've learned over the years, you know, through this book and past books, is that, you know, while it's always great to talk to the subject at the center of the story, and I absolutely did want to talk to Larry Bird here, you know, you can often get just as accurate, if not more accurate, portrait by talking to 10, 12, 25, 100 people around that person. And that's what I believe I did here. And to be clear, you know, this book, Heartland, is bigger than just a Larry Bird story. It's a story of a team, a time, a place, and a moment where everything changes.
2: We're going to get to more of that. Keith O'Brien is our guest. The book is Heartland, A Forgotten Place, An Impossible Dream, and The Miracle of Larry Bird. Out today, America at Night. Back in a moment.
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2: With SRN News, I'm Ron Taylor. Israel and the Iran-backed Hezbollah terrorist group agreed to halt the heavy fighting in southern Lebanon that had threatened to unravel an interim peace agreement between the U.S. and Iran. Neither Israel nor Hezbollah immediately confirmed the truce. It came after a heavy exchange of fire, killing 47 people in Lebanon and four Israeli soldiers. The American push for high-stakes talks with Iran has hit a snag. Iranian officials didn't travel to Switzerland as planned for the talks and are insisting that fighting in Lebanon must stop first. Vice President J.D. Vance was prepared to meet with Iranian counterparts this weekend at a Swiss mountain resort before his trip was abruptly postponed. Emergency services rushed to the scene of a collision between two trains north of London Friday afternoon that killed one person, both trains traveling south to London's St. Pancras station where they collided outside the town of Bedford. More online at srnnews.com. This is SRN News.
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14: Heartland is the book. Keith O'Brien is the author. It's the story of Larry Bird. But, Keith, it's not just the story of Larry Bird, and I love what you did, right? Larry Bird is such a gigantic story. You just took a part of his life up and through the NCAA championship game, and you sort of focused on that. Just in terms of a technique, is that what you started out to do? Tell me how you got to that, to sort of tell just that part of the story.
15: Yeah, great question. You know, I think it's all about the prism that you use to come at a narrative. And I'm just speaking from, you know, a writer's perspective. And I just really thought that the origin story of Larry Bird is a compelling underdog story and one of the great underdog stories of all time. And, you know, without spoiling the ending for folks, you know, there's something that happens in Indiana, after the epic championship game between Bird and Magic in March 1979, that is so implausible, so unlikely, that I just knew that that was the angle to come at this story, and that was the way I wanted to tell it from the start.
14: Let's talk about Larry Bird, the basketball player, because he's known for being a wonderful shooter. But what's interesting is both he and Magic Johnson, I think, save the league and are better passers and sort of create this new world of passing that I don't think existed before. He was a better passer. How did he learn that? Who taught him that? Was it natural? How was he such a great passer?
15: Well, I think it's a combination of a couple things. As I mentioned before, you know, up until his senior year of high school, Larry Bird is only 6'2", 6'3". He's effectively a guard. And so his whole life, you know, he's bringing up the ball. And then he has this epic growth spurt. So, you know, he has an ability to see the floor. You know, he retains his agility as a big man even after that growth spurt. And for all of that, you know, he's able to make those passes, not just in the NBA later, but in college. I mean, I watched every minute. I unearthed for this book every game, the game tape of every game of that epic 1978-79 season. I watched every minute of it. And, you know, Larry's making passes at times as a college player that, you know, just they're like unlike anything you'd ever seen. And so, you know, he has, you know, that growth spurt. He has all that experience as a guard. And then I just think it was in him. You know, Larry lived at the court. You know, he liked shooting and playing for the sake of shooting and playing. You know, and because he was out there all the time, he just had a vision for the court that other guys didn't have.
14: How much fun was it to go back and watch Dick Enberg and Al McGuire in that game?
15: Incredible. And a young Brian Gumbel. A young Brian Gumbel is the sideline reporter at the 1979 championship game. And you got like three Hall of Famers right there. It's amazing.
14: All right. So when last we left him, he leaves Bloomington, hitchhikes back home. Is he thinking he's done? Is he going to make another try at some other school? Where's his head at as he heads back home after failing out of Indiana?
15: So I don't think you can overstate how close Larry Bird comes to disappearing forever in the winter of 1974-75. He briefly enrolls at a vocational school with 200 students and briefly plays basketball there. Then he drops out from that school, gets a job with the city. You know, he's now paving roads, fixing sidewalks, collecting the trash. And by February 1975, Bird is playing in what was known then as the Industrial League. He's playing basically late night basketball in rural gymnasiums on teams that have been sponsored by bars and liquor stores and construction companies with guys who have day jobs and mortgages and kids. I mean, he's gone. You know, no one is writing stories. No one is writing stories about whither Larry Bird or where is Larry Bird? No one cares. You know, the moment he left Indiana, he drifted away to the edges of the basketball map. And it really is only one man who pulls him back from the brink. And that man was named Bill Hodges, a young journeyman down on his luck assistant coach with Indiana State.
14: And he somehow convinces Larry Bird, but it's not like Larry Bird's dying to go back into the arena, right? I mean, he has to do some convincing to get Larry Bird back, doesn't he?
15: He does. So, you know, Bill Hodges is a lot like Larry. He's from rural Indiana, a small little town. Bill Hodges knows what it's like to be poor and overlooked, just like Larry. And, you know, I mentioned, you know, Bill Hodges is down on his luck. You know, in April 1975, Bill Hodges is on his third coaching job in 3 years, moving from school to school to school. You know, his career is not moving in the right direction. But Bill knows Indiana. You know, he has made his career from recruiting in Indiana. That's why he gets the job at Indiana State. And it's Bill's idea to go down to French Lick and go searching for Larry Bird. And, you know, when he finds him, you know, Bill connects with Larry on a personal level. You know, he understands Larry in a way that Bobby Knight never did. And it really is that connection that coaxes Larry back, you know, and convinces him that he should re-enroll in college and go to Indiana State.
14: The book is called Keith O'Brien. Heartland is the name of the book. Bobby Knight passed away a few years ago, but in your research, what did he say? What was his ultimate comments about Larry Bird not working out and then Larry Bird going on to become one of the greatest players of all time?
15: You know, Bobby Knight has gotten a lot of criticism over the years for this mistake. And you know, I think some of that criticism is deserved. You know, Bobby didn't know Larry. He didn't understand him. He didn't know what he needed, not at all. And when Larry leaves, by the way, in September of 1974, you know, Bobby does give one interview about it at the time. And he says, basically, and I'm quoting here, we've accepted it. He's gone. You know, he's not running back down to French Lick to get him. We've accepted it. But, you know, Knight had actually done a few things right. You know, they placed Bird in a dormitory that is filled with athletes and specifically filled with basketball players. You know, he's rooming with another basketball player who is also, you know, a lot like Larry. He's from a small town like Larry. He's, you know, working class like Larry. He's white like Larry. Even that doesn't work. You know, and so Knight will say later that he just didn't understand what Larry Bird needed.
14: And in some ways, it sounds like it was, I mean, clearly it wasn't a fit for Larry Bird, right? It was too big. It was too, right, too many people. I mean, it was a shock to the system in a sense. I mean, he if he would have stayed, would he have become Larry Bird?
15: Well, I mean, there's two schools of thought on that. You know, on the one hand, as I said, you know, Indiana is going to lose one game over the next 2 years. So that's a really great team. Larry liked to win. I think he would have played well with that really great team. I think he would have emerged clearly as a star on that team. And, you know, you in an alternative universe somewhere, maybe the universe, you know, Indiana University goes on and wins three out of the next four NCAA championships. Who knows? But there is another world. You know, Bobby Knight was notoriously stubborn and didn't like to listen to others. Larry Bird is pretty stubborn and didn't always like to listen to others. There is another world where maybe it doesn't go well at all.
14: They never cross paths again, right? I mean, Bobby Knight coaches some amateur games along the way, the Olympics, but Larry Bird was never involved with any of those, right? They never cross paths again, correct?
15: I mean, they cross paths in the way that people cross paths, And there, I want to be clear, there was no animosity between them. Bird doesn't leave, you know, doesn't leave Bloomington because of Bobby Knight or anything that happens in a meaningful way because of Bobby Knight. At that point in the season, you know, in early September, you know, Knight, by NCAA rule, can't even be hanging out at the practices. So they've barely interacted at all.
14: Yeah. Larry Bird gets drafted as a junior by the Celtics. Yeah. That doesn't exist anymore. I was always curious as to why, if he's broke and down on his luck, why he doesn't leave as a junior and take his money and go. Why does he stick around for his senior year?
15: So, you know, Larry Bird is drafted in June 1978. He was a junior, as he said, as you said. He chooses to come back to Indiana State to play his senior year. And by the way, you know, nobody thought Indiana State was going to be very good in his senior year. So that doesn't even make sense. But here's the thing. You know, one thing that's true about Larry in 1978 and that is still true about him in 2026 is that if he says he's going to do something or if he says he's not going to do something, he follows through on that. He is a man of his word. And he had told his mother that he was going to graduate. He was going to get a degree. He had also made a pledge to his coaches at Indiana State that he was returning for his senior year. And so in a moment, in a scene that we cannot imagine in 2026, you know, Larry Bird chooses to come back to Indiana State, a team that will not be ranked in any preseason poll that fall, because he has made a promise that he's going to finish his college career.
14: Wow. And ultimately, before you came on the show, we talking about he signs for, 5 years, $3 million, which was a record at the time. I mean, you know, now rookies don't get out of bed for $3 million for 5 years. I mean, give me a break. It's unbelievable. I mean, the salary.
15: The best college athletes are being paid $3 million a year. I mean, that's how much it's changed.
14: You also, Larry O'Brien, Keith O'Brien, sorry, the book Heartland, you also can't underestimate, and it's hard. Part of the greatness of the book is to try and explain to people today how influential that game was 46 some odd years ago, right? I mean, there's a before Larry Bird and Magic Brian, Magic Johnson, and there's an after Larry Bird in the NCAA tournaments, right? That is the defining line for modern college basketball, is it not?
15: It is. But I think there's two important things to know. One, you know, Bird and Magic don't create the wave. They're really riding the wave. You know, college sports is growing throughout the 70s. In 1972, 1973, and again in 1975, when Bird and Magic aren't even in college yet. The NCAA championship game is setting television audience records. They are just catching the wave at the right time. That's number one. And number two, I think more important and more compelling to me as a storyteller than the creation of March Madness and that whole narrative is what that game meant to Bird, to his teammates, to the city of Terre Haute, Indiana, to the state of Indiana itself. It really is shockingly one of those games, one of those seasons where nothing is the same again for the people in that entire locker room. And that was something that I learned in some of my very first interviews for the book that became Heartland. You know, I'm reaching out to guys who played on this team, finding them. And then some of the very first things they told me, you know, once we started talking was, well, that game changed my life and here's why. And so that to me is just incredibly compelling that this one moment in time, or to use a March Madness cliche now, that this one shining moment sort of reverberates through the decades, sort of changing everything.
14: Yeah. Larry Bird still lives in French Lick, right? Still lives a very modest life, does he not?
15: Not in French Lick, but in rural Indiana. He moved out of West Baden in French Lick many years ago. He lived for a while in Indianapolis when he was a head coach and then president of the Pacers. These days, he lives on a rural stretch of land outside of Bloomington, Indiana. That's where he spends at least half of his year. He still is, in Indiana at heart.
14: Yeah, interesting stuff. Keith O'Brien, the book, New York Times bestselling author of Charlie Hustle and Fly Girls, his newest work. It drops tomorrow, and the book tour begins in earnest, and you're all over Indiana for the next couple of days. Heartland is the book, A Forgotten Place, An Impossible Dream, and The Miracle of Larry Bird. Keith O'Brien, I know it's a busy, busy time for you as the book drops. Thank you for giving us a couple of minutes tonight. Good luck on the book tour, and you're always welcome here. Thanks for checking in.
15: It was a lot of fun. Thanks for having me.
14: Keith O'Brien, the author. The book is Heartland, A Forgotten Place, An Impossible Dream, and The Miracle of Larry Bird. America at Night, back in a moment.
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14: All right, it's open phones next hour, and don't look away from the news, because news is happening every single moment, it seems like. Oil and natural gas prices have surged as Iran has targeted energy facilities in the Gulf, and the passage of the tankers through the Strait of Hormuz has slowed to a trickle. About one-fifth of the world's oil, it's about 20% of the world's oil, and a significant percentage of the natural gas normally passes through that choke point. And remember, natural gas has been shut off when it comes to Russia because they don't want to take Russia's natural gas. So the natural gas has been coming from the Middle East up to Europe. So if that slows to a trickle, that is a major, major problem going forward. So we can talk about all of that coming up next hour with open phones. To the text line we go. A couple of text comments. Do you follow the NBA? It's a joke right now with all the tanking. I would never pay to see an NBA game. I would if the Knicks are playing. I've been a long-suffering Knicks fan. Here's another one. Frank in College Station, Texas. I hate to keep giving you compliments, bro. You got the best guests on the radio. Happy Texas Independence Day to my fellow native Texans. God bless you. God bless you, Frank. Thanks for checking in. We'll get the text line. We'll get the phones going next hour. 1-844-2-McGraw. 1-844-262-4729. Open phones and open texts next hour. We'll talk about anything and everything. And I suspect, Iran, your thoughts and comments and questions about that all straight ahead. Our executive director is Alex Hinton. Our engineer tonight is Richard Good. I'm McGraw-Milhaven. And this is America at Night on Westwood One.

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0: News Hour from Town Hall. I'm Ron Taylor. As the midterm elections draw near, the top Republican in Congress says he's bullish on his party's prospects because Democrats keep nominating candidates who are out of the political mainstream. On the Salem News program this week on Capitol Hill with Tony Perkins, House Speaker Mike Johnson says voters are unlikely to support far-left congressional hopefuls.
1: I think there's many Mamdani wannabes who are popping up all around the country, many of them running for Congress. And I'll tell you that the alarming thing for the country is that the energy, the money, the excitement, the grassroots is on the side of the insurgent left. People are openly running for Congress as Marxists, as socialists, and far leftists, further left than the party's ever been. So I'm afraid that the time for centrists and moderation and common sense in the Democrat Party is behind us now.
0: Speaker Johnson's full interview will be heard when This Week on Capitol Hill is broadcast beginning at 10 a.m. Eastern Time Saturday on the Salem News Channel. Israel and Hezbollah agreed to renew a fragile ceasefire in Lebanon Friday. Ilil Loshak, who lives in northern Israel near the border, says Israel and the Lebanese government must work together to end the conflict.
2: I hope that we will not fall into the same traps that we have fallen in the 80s and the 90s, and that we will not have to occupy a part of Lebanon. I hope we will continue with full strength our military actions in southern Lebanon and weaken Hezbollah, and that will suffice to bring us to complete peace with the people and the government of Lebanon.
0: The American push for high-stake talks with Iran has hit a snag. Iranian officials didn't travel to Switzerland as planned for the talks and are insisting that fighting in Lebanon must stop first. Vice President J.D. Vance was prepared to meet with Iranian counterparts this weekend at a Swiss mountain resort before his trip was abruptly postponed. News and analysis at townhall.com.
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0: A controversial bill to regulate college sports has taken a big step toward in Congress.
4: A bipartisan bill top lawmakers and athletic leaders have described as the best chance to stabilize college sports has cleared a major hurdle in the Senate. The Senate Commerce Committee voted 19-9 to advance the bill Thursday. The Protect College Sports Act would regulate athlete payments, limit players to one unrestricted transfer, and stop coaches from changing jobs during a season. The bill has support from several athletic conferences and the NFL, the NFL Players Association, and the U.S. Olympic and Paralympic Committee. The SEC and Big Ten have not endorsed it. I'm Geffen Coolbaugh.
0: Prosecutors have charged the chief engineer and the cargo ship Dolly in connection with the 2024 collapse of Baltimore's Francis Scott Key Bridge. You'll find breaking news and analysis at townhall.com. Secretary of War Pete Hegseth has announced a six-month Pentagon review of

0: American forces in Europe. And as correspondent Ken Lorman reports, the review's outcome will depend on how quickly European allies take responsibility for their own country.
1: Hegseth is criticizing NATO allies for not providing access to bases for U.S. forces to launch attacks on Iran. He also accuses Europe of prioritizing gender equity and climate change over defense. The review could impact NATO's collective security guarantee, but U.S. nuclear weapons will remain in Europe.
0: Gas prices have fallen to just below $4 a gallon on average, bringing some relief to drivers who've seen soaring costs amid the war. But filling up has still more expensive than it was before the conflict began. According to AAA, a gallon of regular gasoline is now averaging at $3.99 per gallon. More at townhall.com. I'm Ron Taylor.

0: Westwood One presents America at Night. 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
1: All right, here's what I recommend tonight. Maybe get a little popcorn, punch up the pillow, turn up the radio, invite your friends over because you are in for a treat tonight. We're going to do a little forwards, and we're going to do a little backwards. This first hour, we're going to talk about the future and space. Next hour, we're going to talk to Jonathan Horn from the Free Press and talk a little history about the Revolutionary War and the 250th anniversary of this great country. But this first hour, the man has written a book that in 2021 was called one of the best books of the year. It was a story called A Quantum Life, My Unlikely Journey from the Streets to the Stars. He's out with a brand new book this week. It's called Why Do We Exist? The Nine Reams of the Universe That Make You Possible. He went from a quote-unquote gangsta nerd dealing weed to earning a PhD in physics from Stanford. Hakeem Olusheyi, welcome to America at Night. Thanks for joining us.
2: Thank you so much for having me. I'm honored to be here.
1: Yeah, well, nothing like writing a book and biting off more than you can chew. Why do we exist? Man, this answers every question we've ever had in this world.
2: I tell you, you know, it was a tough write, and it was one of those experiences where, you know, I would go into one of these nine realms, and I would live in that realm. You know, things like the cosmological realm, the quantum realm, the realms beyond horizons. And I came to the conclusion that I understand why people go insane.
1: Okay, we'll get to that towards the end of the show, because you were obviously interviewing some of my callers in the third hour. But listen to this. So tell me a little bit about your life. You seem like you've had an interesting life. You grew up, parents divorced, and you moved around quite a bit.
2: Yeah.
1: And you went from, as you say, the street to a PhD from Stanford. That's a heck of a journey.
2: Yeah. It is, and it was, you know, there was a, it was a weird occurrence, right? So, you know, we're made from our families and our communities, and it just turned out that my family had a very colorful history. My father was from a family that were bootleggers in Mississippi, and, you know, when he became a young man, he went away to the Korean War, returned, and he took the family business to the next level by becoming a marijuana importer, grower and dealer, you know, which he remained for, you know, all of my youth. And, you know, he incorporated me into the family business when I was 9 years old. So, you know, the adults would all leave the house and I would be the guy there to conduct business. So I don't know the last time you looked at a 9 year old, but, you know, it's pretty crazy for me to think about it now. And at the same time, you know, my mother's side of the family, first cousins, the other three males of my generation were members of this little social club in Los Angeles you may have heard of called the Crips. And two of the three went to jail. Other, we had lived in inner cities. You know, as you mentioned, I had itinerant childhood. I moved literally every year, right? And it was always a tough neighborhood. South Central Los Angeles, Houston South Park, Houston Third Ward, New Orleans Ninth Ward, New Orleans East. And, you know, my mother saw that I was drawn to the dark side, and she said, I'm going to get you out of this city life and move me to rural Mississippi right before I turned 13, move me to the country. And that was one of the best decisions anyone ever made on my behalf, right? And what happened in the country is they really instill work ethic, right? And so for me, even though I was really misbehaving, I always worked hard and always did my work, right? So if you wonder how can somebody be half gangster and half nerd, you know, that's pretty much the story. You know, my family gave me the what I call crime school, but my own nerdy nature, you know, I love to read and I had a hard work ethic, right? So I did very well in school. I was my valedictorian. You know, I went away to the Navy, came back, went to college, got got addicted to drugs and dropped out. But, you know, eventually I went back and I, did well and, through hard work, not through being well educated. You know, I was behind everyone, but I was able to work hard and pull myself up.
1: Unbelievable. What an unbelievable story. All right. Let's talk about this book that you just released this week. It's called Why Do We Exist? The Nine Realms of the Universe That Make You Possible. What are these nine realms? That sounds like science fiction.
2: It does sound like science fiction. And the real world is even more remarkable than the science fiction. So this is something that I realized just being a physicist. You know, I felt like the way that we describe the universe to people was very disconnected. It wasn't a coherent picture. And I also noticed that as you change scale in terms of size scale, energy scales, scales of emergence that occur over time, you find that there are these different realms of the universe where even though it's the same physics, what dominates changes drastically, okay? So I call the realm that we humans live in the middle realm. And it's a huge coincidence that we exist in between the biggest and largest scales of the universe, right? So for the nerds out there who think in powers of 10, 10 to the 26 is the size, 10 to the power 26 is the size of the observable universe, and 10 to the minus 26 is the size limit on this tiny subatomic particle called a neutrino, all right? And we're right at 10 to the zero, right in between the two. And this is the land where our intuition works. And then as you scale out to the very big, you get into the cosmological realm. And there, even though it's the same physics, space-time begins to dominate in a new way because the universe is expanding. Space-time is flowing. Space-time is waving. So the dynamics, you know, you and me are pretty much dominated by friction every day. But the galaxies are dominated by the flow of space-time. Then you go to the very small, you get to the quantum realm. And that's the realm, you know, where the laws just completely change. And, you know, when you're studying the cosmological realm, you come to realize that what we can see in terms of matter that's making stars and being luminous, it only constitutes something like 5% of all there is. And so this brings us to the dark realm, the realm of dark matter and dark energy. And then, you know, we have the temporal realm, the realm of time. There are the realms beyond horizons, like inside the event horizons inside of a black hole, or beyond the universe's cosmic event horizon, right? Then there's the multiverse realm. The modern physical observations lead us to the conclusion that it's very likely that we live in a multiverse, right? And then you have these two very personal realms, the realm of life and the realm of imagination, which have their own classes because they're very different. Life does the opposite of what the rest of the universe does. Whereas the rest of the universe is diluting energy and diffusing it, life concentrates energy. It builds structure. And the imagination, you know, this human imagination is like, that's the sci-fi, right? The fact that we can envision futures that don't exist, right? That, you know, that is a superpower we have.
1: Are you smoking your own stash or what's going on here, doctor?
2: Hey, in the words of, what is his name? Smoke stash every day.
1: That is Nate out dog. There. But what you're saying in that there, was, for the normal person was in each realm you just mentioned,
2: right.
1: There are different scientific rules for each dimension you just mentioned. Is that safe to say?
2: Yeah, that's it. You nailed it. That's how it is. Yeah. And so if you try to take your human intuition of experience and apply, because what I'm trying to do here is I'm trying to get you to help me figure out what's going on with the universe. This is not one of those books where I tell you, hey, I'm the scientist. Let me tell you what's happening. It's no. It's like we scientists are at our wit's end because we haven't discovered anything new about the universe on a fundamental scale in almost, you know, 30 years now. You know, it's been 28 years since the last major discovery. And it seems like we need a new paradigm. And we also need new imaginations, not just us nerds, right? People who may be listening who never thought of this stuff. And so what I want to do is give you a picture that you never had, an accurate picture, a scientifically rigorous picture. But, you know, like I said, being a Southern dude, I'm a storyteller. So I'm giving it to you in the form of story and narrative that allows you to understand it in its fullness And then you can help me figure out what the heck is going on with this existence of ours.
1: He's a world-renowned astrophysicist. His name is Dr. Hakeem Olushehi, and he's out with a brand new book this week, Why Do We Exist? The Nine Realms of the Universe That Make You Possible. We are just getting started. We'll talk about this. We'll talk about the quantum level, and we have to talk about Artemis and space travel and going back to the moon with Dr. Hakeem Olushehi. That's this hour. Stay right there. We're just getting started. America at Night, back in a moment.
0: From the heart of America, this is America at Night with McGraw-Millhaven.
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9: The book dropped this week. It's called Why Do We Exist? The Nine Realms of the Universe That Make You Possible. Hakeem Olushehi joins us. He's an astrophysicist with an unbelievable story. Dr. Hakeem, you talked about these different realms of space and time. And you mentioned the quantum realm and then the metaverse realm. I know there's a quantum level somewhere, really, really small.
10: Yeah.
9: But have we discovered a true multiverse? Is that a fact or is that theory?
10: Well, it's sort of on the border, and I'll tell you exactly how it works. Okay. So when you're studying the universe as a whole, you're not able to, you know, do experiments in a standard way, which is I'll make a universe in my lab and change things and see how that changes it, right? You can't make a universe in your lab. So what can you do? What you can do is you can take the laws of physics and you can look at certain problems and you can say, how can I solve this problem? And you come up with a solution. And then you say, well, if that solution is correct, what does it predict that must be true if the solution is true? And I'll give you an example from history. Back in the 19th century, they were trying to solve a problem with light. And the problem is what we call diffraction, right? A common example of that is when you see oil on water and you see that rainbow pattern, right? That has to do, that's diffraction you're looking at, right? So people submitted their answers to the diffraction problem, and one of them was a guy named Fresnel. And his solution required light to travel as waves, which is not what most physicists believed at the time. And so when he presented it, the judges thought that he was going to win. But one of the judges, a famous mathematician named Poisson, he was like, we know this isn't true, so let me see if Fresnel's equations predict anything that I know cannot be true. And what he found is that Fresnel's equations predicted that if I have a solid circular body and I take it into a dark room and I shine a light on it, that in the center of the shadow of that solid body, there should be a spot of light, because the waves would wrap around the object and add up in such a way that they would add constructively right in the center, and you would get a dot of light where you expect the shadow to actually be the darkest. So Poisson presents that to the committee, and most of the judges are convinced. But then one judge says, wait a minute. None of us has ever taken a object into a dark room and done the experiment. Let's go look and see if the spot is there. And they looked, and guess what? The spot was there, right? So that's how we study the very early universe. We make a prediction based on this idea that we have, and the wilder and crazier the prediction is, the better. So when people tried to solve a problem that had to do with the origin of the universe, they found this solution that they gave the name inflation. And the idea of inflation is that in the very earliest stages of the universe, it doubled its size at least 100 times in a tiny fraction of a second, okay? And so then they predicted, well, if that happened, there should be this signal in this light that's left over from the earliest part times of the universe that we could measure. It has a name. We call that light the cosmic microwave background radiation. And that signal that should be left behind is what we call super horizon fluctuations. Now, what does that mean? It means a wiggle on a graph, okay? Well, here's the point. We've done the measurement with the European Planck satellite, and there the signal was, the super horizon fluctuation signal. So this strongly suggests that that inflation thing is true. So when they looked at what inflation would, what else would be a consequence of inflation, what they found is that the universe would birth new universes over and over and over endlessly. There should be an infinity of new universes. Not, you know, and what infinity means is without end. So the best popular book on it is written by this University of Buffalo professor named Will Kinney, and it's titled An Infinity of Worlds. And so, yeah, you know, we seriously consider that we actually live in a multiverse. But it is not the multiverse of Marvel Comics.
9: So I guess we can traverse some of these realms, but not all of them currently. Is that safe to say?
10: Well, the laws of the universe give you the opportunity to do it, but that doesn't mean you can technologically do it, right? So we can't travel to another galaxy. We can't travel to another universe. But if we go into a wormhole, there's nothing that stops us from doing that. But you can't go in a wormhole. You die, right? So yeah, technically you could visit every realm, but practically you can't.
9: Is there a way to send a signal to another universe?
10: That's the thing. You can send a signal to another universe, but you can't get one back.
9: How do we, why not? We can't they send one to us?
10: Well, they would not know where that signal originated, you know. Right. You know, the whole, like for example, if we received some signal and it was coming from some wormhole in our universe, you know, the dead end would be, hey, it's right there at that wormhole, that black hole. A signal came through, right? And whatever that signal was, it would be incredibly modified by that trip it took. You know, it wouldn't maintain its coherence or its integrity. So, you know, you might not even recognize it as a signal from an intelligent civilization. And the thing about, you know, those wormholes, I talked about the realm beyond horizons. The thing about horizons is that when you cross a horizon, you're now separated from the universe you were in, and you can't go back.
9: Hold that thought. Dr. Hakeem Olashehi has written a book, Why Do We Exist? He's an astrophysicist that blows your mind. We're just getting started. Lots more to get to. Questions or text messages, 1-844-2-McGraw. The book, Why Do We Exist? It came out this week. Getting a lot.
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14: With SRN News, I'm Ron Taylor. Israel and the Iran-backed Hezbollah terrorist group agreed to halt the heavy fighting in southern Lebanon that had threatened to unravel an interim peace agreement between the U.S. and Iran, neither Israel nor Hezbollah immediately confirming the truce. It came after a heavy exchange of fire killing 47 in Lebanon and four Israeli soldiers. Emergency service rushing to the scene of a collision between two trains north of London Friday afternoon that killed one person. Both trains traveling south to London St. Pancras Station when they collided outside the town of Bedford. The remnants of Tropical Storm Arthur battering parts of the southeast United States with heavy rain, sparking flash floods and tornado warnings along the Gulf Coast. Gas prices have fallen to just below $4 a gallon, on average, bringing some relief to drivers who've seen soaring costs amid the war. But filling up is still more expensive than it was before the conflict began. According to AAA, a gallon of regular gas averaging $3.99 per gallon. This is SRN News.
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1: He's a boundary-breaking astrophysicist that is seen on Discovery Channel, the Science Channel. He's been all over. His new book is Why Do We Exist? The Nine Realms of the Universe That Make You Possible. Hakeem Olashehi joins us for the full hour. Doctor, you mentioned wormholes last segment. Do we know for a fact there are? Do we know for a fact there are wormholes?
2: No, we do not know that for a fact. We know that there are, for a fact, black holes, and the very same calculations that yielded black holes very early in the 20th century also yielded wormholes. They've been studied for a long time. Now, we had observational signatures for black holes that we've seen all over the place. We've, you know, mapped them in our own galaxy. We've taken photographs of them. We have all, you know, we've observed the gravitational waves from black holes colliding. So we're 100% convinced that black holes exist. And the physics of wormholes tell you that when one forms, they're incredibly unstable. So they close up very fast, right? Now, physicists have found a way to keep them open to create what they call a traversable wormhole. And that's by adding this stuff called negative energy in it, which is not something that we can do. So, you know, it's one of these things that we have a lot of confidence that the universe allows, but we've never actually conclusively observed one.
1: What about the big one? Are we alone? Any evidence of any type of life forms out there?
2: You know, there is a lot of conclusive evidence of what we call organic biology. Right. And lately, you know, recently there was this discovery of what they call leopard spots on Mars, in a situation that on Earth typically means life. Right. Again, that whole thing I've mentioned about how life does the opposite and creates these energy situations that don't occur normally. Those leopard spots represent one of those weird energy situations. Right. And a bunch of coincidences that go along with it. Another thing we found on Mars is evidence of methane that keeps showing up over and over. And methane is mostly produced by life. Now, it can be produced without life, but in the presence of water. And so we don't know if what we're seeing is fossil methane that's left over from, you know, billions of years ago, if it's still being produced. So both the leopard spots and the methane we think could be produced otherwise, but we haven't solidly figured out which one. And just this week, there's a new report of new organic molecules being found by the rover on Mars. So we don't have any conclusive evidence, right? We have hints. And the other thing that we see is that if you look at the types of molecules that life depends on, say, for example, the nucleotide bases that make up RNA and DNA, they've all been found on asteroids and comets and in space and other contexts, right? So all the ingredients are there, but there's zero conclusive proof. But I think that doesn't mean it's not there. I think if anything, the evidence suggests that it is there, but it's not in the form of the life that we see here on Earth today. If you go look at Earth during its first 4 billion years, you weren't going to find any animals. You weren't going to find any plants with roots, for example. And that's because it took that long to prepare the Earth, to make oxygen fill the atmosphere and the oceans and get into the deep ocean before you could have abundant multicellular life. So most of the time in Earth's history, if you visited it, you would only find very simple microscopic life forms. And I think that's what we're most likely to find elsewhere in the universe.
1: Hakeem Olashehi is our guest, and he's blowing our minds together. The book is called Why Do We Exist? Let me ask you this question, because I want to save some time and get to the Artemis and going to the moon and beyond. But let me ask you this question. Has this book and your study of an astrophysicist, you're a spiritual man, has it brought you closer to God, a better understanding of God, a reimagination of God, a lack of a God? What are your thoughts when it comes to the spirituality of all this?
2: Yeah, that's a tough one, because I, like you said, I am a spiritual being, and I'll be honest with you, you know, if I didn't have my own spiritual experiences, you know, I'd be like, you know, it's all, it doesn't hold up. You know, it's not anything to be taken seriously, right? But I do have spiritual experiences. And so, you know, there's a there in my mind. So I think there's a difference, though. You know, there's a lot of different, you know, I've been all around the world and I love human beings. I love getting involved with cultures. And, you know, different spiritual ideas are aplenty. You know, if you live in a particular culture, you know, you're dominated typically by one idea, maybe two, you know, whether it's Christianity or Islam or Buddhism or Hinduism or Judaism or, you know, a myriad other religions and faiths and you know, practices that exist. You know, there's lots of them. So what that says to me is that humans are conclusively spiritual animals. Now, to get directly to answer your question, if you think that the art gives you an idea of the artist, right? Then in that sense, I would say, yes, it's brought me closer to understanding. You know, like Einstein said, he wants to understand the mind of God. And so if you really come to an understanding of the nature of the physical reality, I feel like that might give you some insight into the spiritual reality. But also, you know, there is that human element. And so, you know, the things I've been through in my life, the people I've connected with, and just the various experiences I've had, you know, that also brings me to a place that is apart from the observational realities of the physical world, right? Where I come into a sort of conflict is, you know, sometimes in certain traditions, you're required to say that things that are observed to be true are not true, and things that are not observed to be true are true. So, you know, if, for example, we study the universe and we do this thing called science, and what we report is that which has been observed to be true. Now, if you say, hey, science says this, but my thinking or my faith or my leader says this other thing, they're in conflict. What you're really saying is your belief is in conflict with what's observed to be true. So what decision do you make? So where I spend my time with people is helping them to understand what science is and how it works and why we believe what we believe or what we accept to be true. What are the observations? So if a person says to me, I don't believe in the Big Bang, I'll say, okay, what is the problem with early universe nucleosynthesis, right? Which is one of the three fundamental foundations of the Big Bang model. And typically the person has never heard of it. Then I'll say, okay, well, tell me, what is wrong with our observation of the cosmic microwave background radiation and our studies of it? And again, they don't have any specifics. And so, you know, I can continue down that pathway, but eventually I point out, like, listen, if you don't understand the fundamental observations and, you know, mathematical equations that we call the theory that this is based on, you're not in the position to believe or disbelieve, right? You're in a position of, I hear that phrase, evolution, Big Bang. I've heard it over and over. My mind goes to a particular place. Oh, I know what that means, right? But in actuality, you don't. You know, you get a bachelor's degree in physics, you have no idea what the Big Bang is really about. You know, this stuff is very subtle, and it takes serious study to actually understand. You know, it's like me trying to do taxes, right?
1: Yeah.
2: You know,
1: well, but it's CPA, but it's also somebody somewhere created this, right? I mean, some force, some higher being, some somebody created all this science somewhere along the lines. And so,
2: how can you say that? Why is that a must?
1: Well, I mean, where did it all come from?
2: That's the question.
1: Yes, it is. All right,
2: question, sir.
1: Hakeem Olusheyi with us. The book is Why We Exist. Well, you wrote the book. I figured you'd have the answer. Holy mackerel.
2: No, the book doesn't give the answer. The book presents,
1: don't say that. Don't say that.
2: Hey, the book says, help. That's what the book does, right? The book tells you what we have observed to be true. And I throw my own, like, you know, I take risks. I say stuff that the other physicists don't say. It's my original thinking, right? And then it says, help us, you know.
1: The book is Why Do We Exist? Let's talk about Artemis and the science behind what we just watched. What did you think? What did you observe? What did you pay attention to? What did you see with this Artemis launch around the moon?
2: Well, you know, I talk about this stuff on the news, right? I have a contract with ABC News. I'm a contributor with them. And, you know, the days I go on with them, I can't go on with anyone else. But I do talk on other news channels about it, right? So I've talked about it a lot. But the reason why I'm bringing that up is not to say I'm cool, but to say, if you've ever seen me on any of those, I always say the same thing, man. Man, I'm white knuckled before that thing gets into the air. Before that rocket breaks through the barrier of space, I am like sitting on pins and needles. We so take it for granted, but those things are not safe. I mean, they're safe, but they ain't safe. You know, they explode all the time. And if you're in the space business, you know that because, you know, most launches nobody pays attention to. You know.
1: Right, right.
2: It's only the special ones. And, you know, and you know about all these failures. So the idea of putting humans on one of those damn things and firing them up in the air just makes me, like, so afraid for those people and their families, you know. So that's my first thing. The second thing, especially in this era, you know, I wasn't around for Apollo, but I've been involved in a lot of satellite projects, you know, semiconductor experiments, you know, very complex, cutting-edge technology. Let me tell you, that Space Launch System rocket and that Artemis capsule are complicated. And that big one that SpaceX is doing with the 33 Raptor engines, super complicated. The fact that any of this stuff works is darn near miraculous, man. So I'm looking at the engineering and just like, you know, standing ovation. This stuff is working without a hitch, and that just doesn't happen.
1: So the idea is we're going to get to the moon and then we're going to launch from the moon to Mars and we're going to use the fuel from the moon to get to Mars. Is that science,
2: man, really,
1: or is that science fiction?
2: You just fast forward it. You just fast forward it through a lot of steps.
1: Like, sorry.
2: It's not, you can say it like that. You know, that's kind of like saying, you know, you're sitting there 2 million years ago with Homo erectus, and you're like, so let me get this straight. We're going to domesticate fire, then we're going to go to the moon, right? That's kind of what, you know, yeah, that's true, but there's a lot of steps in between. I'm back. Well, I missed the question, sir. Please.
1: No. So the question is this idea, yeah, of going to Mars, is it science fiction? Or is there a path to get this? Do you see a path forward to sort of get to Mars?
2: There's a path, definitely. You know, there are no fundamental limitations that stop us from doing this. But there are incredible technical challenges to overcome. And, you know, just creating the rockets that get us there and able to land people safely and return them to Earth, that's major. That's super major, right, that's accomplished. But the next step of creating a permanent moon base and having people live and work there for extended periods of time, that's super tough too, man. Because, you know, one thing about doing work in space, you know, one of the general principles is when you build a satellite instrument, make as few moving parts as possible because moving parts are going to break. And if you do have to make a moving part, make sure it's a rotational one and not a translational one, because the rotational ones tend to last longer. Oh, and by the way, all your electronics are going to be killed by radiation very slowly over time. So, you know, and sometimes fast with particular events. So not only that, that's just in space. Once you get on the surface of the moon, one of the little known stories of the moon has to do with moon dust, right? Look it up. Anybody who's listening, man, the moon dust, it's not like dust here on Earth, right? It hasn't been weathered in the same way. So it has sharp edges. And not only that, just like, you know, things can stick to you through static electricity, that's on steroids on the moon. So when the Apollo's mission went there, man, that dust stuck to everything and just shredded it from the inside on a microscopic level. So everything was being slowly destroyed. So how are they going to overcome that?
1: Wow. So there really is a quantum leap when you talk about from circling the moon to landing there and then going to Mars.
2: Oh, yeah. But here's the good news. If you're able to survive on the moon, surviving on Mars is going to be kids' play, right? Your child's play. You got that. Because Mars has an atmosphere. So, you know, that solves a lot of the problems that you're going to have on the moon. So basically, you can think of Mars as sort of like the moon as like a difficult prototyping stage. So, you know, it's almost like, hey, first go survive in Antarctica. Now go survive on the moon. Now go survive on Mars, right?
1: Dr. Hakeem Olashehi, I got about 1 minute left. The book is Why Do We Exist? I hate to ask you this with 1 minute left, yeah. So dumb it down for me. Is it ever possible for time travel?
2: We're doing it right now. Watch this. You see that? We just went a few seconds into the future. You see that? We're doing it all the time. You know, the truth is that at all times, everything in the universe is moving at the speed of light through space-time. And so if you're at rest relative to something, like you and I are not moving very fast relative to each other, that means that we're both moving through time at the maximum rate, right, which is the speed of light. But if you were to go off fast through space relative to me, you would have to slow down going through time relative to me. Because remember, you're always moving at the same constant speed. It's just how much of it is through space, how much of it is through time. So if you put more through space, you're getting less in time. Now, can we go backwards or leap forwards? There are ways that physics allow that. Again, wormholes, right?
1: There you go.
2: The answer is, there's ways physics says you can do it, but practically, you ain't doing it.
1: There you go. The book is Why Do We Exist? The Nine Realms of the Universe That Make You Possible. Hakeem Olashehi, thank you very much for a very enjoyable hour. We look forward to talking to you down the line. Be safe. Thank you, sir.
2: Thank you, sir. You as well.
1: All right. America at Night, back in a moment.
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3: Man, I love this place. I've been surfing here since I was a kid. Now, seeing my grandson out on the water, it means everything to me. 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
1: Got some news. The Trump administration dropped all of the investigations. I should say the Justice Department dropped the criminal investigation into Federal Reserve Chair Jerome Powell. That appears to be over, which allows the Fed chair nominee Kevin Warsh to be nominated. It was an interesting little bit of a showdown that the White House backed down from, right? The Congress said they wouldn't nominate him unless all of the criminal investigations were over. And the Justice Department appears to have rescinded all of those. So interesting. We can talk about that in hour number three. Stay right there. Jonathan Horn from the Free Press, former Bush speechwriter, and can we say America at Night's historian, talking about the Revolutionary War and the 250th anniversary of that event. We'll get in to talk about that. And then Theo Lewis Clark is going to join us. Hollywood exec for a day, and your phone calls. It's Friday night, and we're hanging out. Thanks for keeping us company tonight. Our executive director is Alex Hinton. Our engineer tonight is Richard Good. I'm McGraw-Milhaven, and this is America at Night on Westwood One.
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0: coverage this hour from Town Hall. I'm Ron Taylor. Israel and the Iran-backed Hezbollah militant group agreed to halt the heavy fighting in southern Lebanon that had threatened to unravel an interim peace agreement between the United States and Iran. Stéphane Jouffa, who lives in northern Israel near the border, says people there do not support a military withdrawal from southern Lebanon without the dismantling of Hezbollah first.
1: We cannot just stop and pull out because here where we are, we need to be protected against the Hezbollah. The war started with Lebanon because Hezbollah was firing at us. This is not an Israeli initiative. So we had to find some safe room in order to defend our villages.
0: President Trump showcasing the new Air Force One at Joint Andrews Air Force Base near Washington.
2: The former Qatari-owned jumbo jet has the robin's egg blue exterior of the old plane with the underbelly painted navy blue with a red stripe above it. The tail has a massive American flag on it.
3: This plane was transformed into a flying White House at a level of luxury that nobody's ever seen before.
2: President Trump spoke after stepping off the new plane at Andrews Air Force Base. He confirmed he would be taking the new jet to the NATO summit in Turkey next month. This is a so-called bridge jet until a new Air Force One arrives from Boeing in about 2 years. Ed Donahue, Washington.
0: British Prime Minister Keir Starmer says he will fight attempts by rival Andy Burnham to oust him from office. Starmer said yesterday that he was elected on a mandate for change and will not walk away. He will run a leadership contest if one is triggered. Gas prices falling just to below $4 a gallon on average, bringing some relief to drivers who have seen soaring costs amid the war. It's the first time since March the prices have been that low. News and analysis at townhall.com.
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0: President Trump presided over a Medal of Honor ceremony Friday at the White House.
6: President Trump awarding the Medal of Honor to a service member who fought in Afghanistan and to two Vietnam veterans. Prior to the ceremony at the White House, the president mentioning the deal with Iran and how U.S. markets are reacting.
7: We have some very important business to take care of. I just do want to say, though, the stock market just hit a new all-time high. The 401ks just hit a new all-time high. And oil is dropping like a rock. Other than that, it's another day in paradise.
6: Laura Winters reporting.
0: James Burrows, the director behind iconic TV comedies like Cheers, Taxi, Friends, and Will and Grace, has died. His family confirmed his death in a statement to People, saying he passed away peacefully, surrounded by loved ones. Known for his kindness and generosity, James Burrows was 85 years old. More news at townhall.com. A number of World Cup squads are showcasing their faith and unity amid deep divisions here at home. More on this story from correspondent Gethin Kulba.
8: Many of the World Cup's competing nations are racked by social divisions, yet some of the teams offer strikingly positive examples of how players from different backgrounds and religious faiths can cooperate. The phenomenon is particularly notable among Western European teams. They feature Christian and Muslim players who are open about their faith. England's team, for the first time, includes a Muslim. France's roster has multiple players from Protestant, Catholic, and Muslim backgrounds.

0: backgrounds. Spain's emerging superstar, 18-year-old Lamine Yamal, is a practicing Muslim. So is Sweden's Yassine Ayari, who scored twice in a victory over Tunisia. I'm Gethin Coolball.
1: You'll find more on these stories plus breaking news at townhall.com. I'm Ron Taylor reporting.

0: Westwood One presents America at Night. Here's your host, McGraw Millhaven.
1: Well, it was about 220 years ago that Lewis and Clark, coming back from their expedition, floated right by this studio and landed in St. Louis. And ever since then, apparently, the story has yet to be written. Do we really need another book about Lewis and Clark? Turns out, yes, history is always changing. This book, This Vast Enterprise, A New History of Lewis and Clark by Craig Fairman, is getting a whole lot of attention. It drops tomorrow, so we're getting him before anybody else. It is already number one on Amazon in pre-orders. Craig Fairman, welcome to America at Night, and thanks for joining us.
2: Hey, it's my pleasure. Good to talk to you.
1: You took 5 years to write this book. What came first, the research or the idea to start the research?
2: Well, I agree with the kind of skepticism you just said there. You know, like, do we really need another book on Lewis and Clark? I thought that too. You know, it's a very rational thing to think. And so I started with their journals. I wanted to write an adventure story, and this is the greatest adventure story in American history, in my opinion. And so I started reading through their journals, and they have a million words of journals that they left behind. And I just kept noticing things that even I as a historian didn't know. I really felt like I only knew half of the story. You know, we focus so much on Lewis and Clark, and they're amazing. And I write about them a lot, and I was even able to find new stuff in the archives about both of them, too. But there are other people who are just as compelling and were just as important to the expedition, too. So once I started to see this as kind of an ensemble instead of just, you know, a story starring two people, that's when I started to think, well, maybe there is something to see here. And then that led to more research, more discoveries. And 5 years later, I've got more gray hair, but a book to talk about, too.
1: The book is The Vast Enterprise, getting rave reviews, and we thank you for joining us tonight. You did the research. Let's talk about that for a second, because not only did you uncover new things, but you also had a bit of an oral history. Take me through some of that.
2: Sure. Well, one thing that makes the book different is it kind of uses a rotating points of view, which it just means like each chapter moves to a different person's perspective. It's still history. I still stand by every fact. There's 40,000 words end notes in this book. But, you know, in the main story, I'm kind of trying to say, you know, what did Lewis see? What did Clark see? What did Sacagawea see? And so 5 out of the 10 people who have that kind of point of view were Native. And so I would talk to Native people from those nations. And I learned really quickly on that, you know, it doesn't make sense to just think of Lewis and Clark on one side and Native people on the other side, because Native people were very different. You know, the Blackfoot people saw the world one way, the Lakota people saw the world another way. And so talking to Lakota people or Blackfoot people today really helped me start to understand things. And then they would also share their oral histories. And what's really cool is I thought the journals and the oral histories kind of worked in conversation. It wasn't like one version was completely right or one version was completely wrong. They sort of shed light on each other, and that helped me tell a more human story, I think.
1: It also is interesting that these Native American communities would hand down these stories from all these generations. So it was very important to them.
2: Yeah, absolutely. And they, you know, the Lakota are a great example here. They have these wonderful things called winter counts. And sometimes they would be on a piece of paper. There's a lot of them at the Smithsonian. Sometimes they would be on an animal skin. But they would sort of record the big thing that happened every year. And then, you know, that itself was a record. But also the storyteller who was, you know, kind of in charge of the history of that band or that tribe would use that as a reminder to be able to tell the story. And on some of these winter counts, Lewis and Clark are the big event that year. And it's not just because they were impressed by Lewis and Clark. They realized, you know, we can use Lewis and Clark. Lewis and Clark, you know, because of Jefferson's ideas, thought they, you know, could gain advantages for America. But the Native people thought they could gain advantages for themselves, too. It's kind of a Game of Thrones thing where you have very smart and strategic people on both sides.
1: Let's start with Thomas Jefferson, because we thought that he bought the Louisiana Purchase from the French for $15 million. And he picked these two lovely people to go and explore and tell us all about it. But there were ulterior motives when it came to Thomas Jefferson. Talk about that.
2: Yeah, it's really easy. I think like what you said is what most of us learn in school, but it's just not right. The expedition was planned before the Louisiana Purchase. And the Louisiana Purchase was just a piece of good luck. But those ulterior motives that Jefferson had, they weren't really attached to the Louisiana Purchase. The Louisiana Purchase helped Jefferson speed things up. But he was always looking toward the future, and he was always thinking about more land for America and more land for the kind of farmers that he thought should be the backbone of America. So you can see when you kind of talk to professors and learn the kind of political buzzwords from that time period, you can see them everywhere in the expedition documents. And my favorite example actually involves a grizzly bear, because Lewis was dealing with grizzly bears a lot during the second year of the expedition. And so one of the grizzly bears, he wrote in his journal, was tenacious of the right of soil. So basically, he couldn't scare this grizzly bear off. This was a tough grizzly bear. But that term, right of soil, that's actually a political term. That's a term Jefferson would use in the White House. So even when Lewis is making a joke about grizzly bears, it's a joke that only works if you understand, you know, he's thinking about American empire, about American land.
1: Craig Fairman, our guest, his book is called The Vast Enterprise, A New History of Lewis and Clark, and it drops tomorrow. Tell me about William Clark, because apparently you found his college journal. Tell me about that.
2: Yeah, it's a pretty fun story of how this kind of research happened. I was actually trying to do research about York, who was the black man that Clark enslaved. And so I saw in a footnote somewhere that this other person had an autobiography that mentioned a different person who was enslaved. And I was like, well, okay, I'll read that for background on York. And I get it from another library, and it's like it's never been published or anything. And the first sentence says, you know, I left Virginia with a young man named William Clark. And I was like, wait, what? Could this possibly be that William Clark? And it was, because it turned out Clark had been in Virginia to go to college. And no other book has ever even put together that Clark went to college. Not only was I able to piece that together thanks to this autobiography, but I found a notebook at the Missouri Historical Society that turns out was Clark's college notebook. So we can see that, you know, people sort of think of Clark as this kind of folksy guy who was bad at spelling but good with people. And I mean, he was bad at spelling and he was good with people, but he was also a very intelligent person. And that college education, I think, really shaped his understanding of Native people and was one of the reasons why he's a great leader.
1: The Meriwether Lewis part of Lewis and Clark, people have a hard time grappling with the fact that he suffered from depression while on this trip.
2: That's right. I mean, this is something that comes straight from Jefferson. This is not some modern diagnosis or something like that. Jefferson's line was he had sensible depressions of mind. And so there was a family history there, and it was something that Lewis grappled with during the expedition and after. But you know what really struck me when I was reading the journals is that Lewis was very aware of this. We know Lewis was a great scientist. You know, he could describe plants, he could describe animals, but he also described his own mind. And so Lewis would write something like, oh, I see myself worrying about the future, but I can't control that. I'm just going to focus on the present. And so I found it heroic is the word I would use. I found it really inspiring and heroic that he would sort of notice these tendencies in his mind and try to stand up to them. He wouldn't always succeed, but he'd always try. And I mean, that's all any of us can do, right?
1: We are just getting started. The new book getting some great reviews and a whole lot of attention. If you are a historian or you know a historian, this is the book for you or for them. The book is called This Vast Enterprise, and it's a new history of Lewis and Clark. Craig Fairman is our guest, a wonderful writer. We'll come back. We're just getting started. If you have a question, you can text us your question, 1-844-2-McGraw, 1-844-262-4729. You can also give us a call. Maybe we'll try and work that into the conversation. This Vast Enterprise, the story of Lewis and Clark, continues in a moment on America at Night.
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1: Craig Fairman has written a book called This Vast Enterprise, A New History of Lewis and Clark. Craig, we got a text message on the break. Somebody wanted to know the name. Why the name, This Vast Enterprise? Tell us the significance of the name of the book.
2: Sure, great question. Well, it's actually a line from Clark's letters. It's a letter that Clark wrote to Jefferson when Lewis first invited him to join the expedition. And Clark said, I would love to join this vast enterprise. I liked it first because I just kind of a beautiful piece of language. The captains were great writers. But also I think it gets at the theme of the book, which is that this was an ensemble. You know, even Clark knew that it wasn't just him and Lewis. He knew this was going to be a vast undertaking with lots of people. And so I wanted the title to sort of reflect that you were going to meet a lot of people in addition to Lewis and Clark.
1: Well, we're going to talk about some of those people here. But I thought they just enjoyed a nice leisurely pace up through the Pacific Northwest. Explain how the Spanish cavalry were in hot pursuit. What was that all about?
2: Well, this was a stressful time. There were a lot of people who had their eye on the great resource in this time period, which was land. And so the Spanish were not happy about the Louisiana Purchase, which after the expedition was kind of already in the works, then the purchase happened. And so the Spanish wanted to stop Lewis and Clark, and there were orders from the Spanish king, arrest these people, seize their papers, stop American expansion before it can even begin. So the Spanish actually marshaled more than 1,000 soldiers and sent out 4 different huge parties to try to track them down. And I sort of pieced this together by looking at where native towns were and sort of some traditions, and figured out that the Spanish came within 100 miles of getting Lewis and Clark. And, when we're talking about the scale of an 8,000-mile journey, coming within 100 miles, there could have been an international war breaking out on the Missouri, and it's just, a couple days one way direct in one direction to the other that prevented it.
1: Craig, history is always changing, and that's why this book is so interesting, because it's more nuanced, it's more texture, filling in some of the gaps. But how much of this book and how much of your research did you prove what we know about Lewis and Clark is wrong or just more nuanced? Or is there anything that you found out that was just factually incorrect?
2: Well, there are some things that, that people get wrong. But I think the main thing for me was that I just wanted to show that this was a story with two sides. And, as a historian, I think that's more accurate. When Jefferson would talk about America's presence among the Lakota, Jefferson's description for his own country was, we are miserably weak. So when I say, this is Lewis and Clark versus the Lakota, that's not me from 2026 trying to add nuance. That's just that's how power worked in this time period. So I think it is more accurate in terms of history, but I also just think it's a better story. Like, think if we have Breaking Bad and we don't have Gus Fring in it, we just have Walt. That's not that good of a story. It's much better when you have two people who are smart and strategic and sort of feeling each other out. That's what the expedition was, and so I just tried to represent that truth for the first time.
1: Tell me about York, because he seems to be a character who's lost to history.
2: Yeah, he was an enslaved person who Clark brought along. And one thing I really wanted to emphasize with York, though, was not just talk about him as an enslaved person. I wanted to show that he was an amazing explorer. I found new documents that showed that York was one of the best swimmers and best people in a canoe on the entire expedition. So when they were, getting close to the Pacific Northwest, dealing with these crazy rapids on the Columbia River watershed that are now underwater because of modern dams. But, they were cracking their canoes. They couldn't replace them. They were dealing with really tough water. And York was one of the people who was essential there. So he had a rifle. He had a lot of independence, and he was able to make choices for himself. I believe he was one of the most important people on the expedition.
1: He became a full-fledged member, right? Again, they were somewhat suspect because he was a slave, but through the course of the expedition, he became one of their equals. Is that not correct?
2: I think that's fair to say. Early on, you could tell that there was some skepticism. In this time period, some people liked slavery, some people didn't like slavery. People had different views, just like people have different views today. But, there's an anecdote early on where Clark says one of the men threw so much sand in York's eyes that he couldn't even see. And it's not like this was happening to everybody else. This only happened to York. So I think that's a clue that there was some tension early on. But by the time they get to the Pacific Ocean, when the captains pull them in and say, where are we going to put our fort this winter? They actually ask York. And that, to me, I think shows that he was able to win respect, not just from the men, but from the captains. And it's really important for me to emphasize that he did that because he was great with a rifle and he was great in a canoe. He's a big, strong guy. He was important and he was valuable to this, you know, incredible mission.
1: But then it's also heartbreaking because as they get closer to the end of the expedition, Clark starts to treat him like a slave again.
2: Yeah, it really, you know, I think Clark and York both changed over the course of this expedition, but then Clark changed back. And so there are letters. York, as far as we know, wasn't able to read or write, but you can tell a lot about him just from Clark's description. And so when they get back, Clark has this letter to his brother where he's like, York is talking about his immense services and how he's earned his freedom, and I don't agree with him. And that, I mean, that's a line you can read both ways. You can see Clark's condescension, but you can also see York saying, you know, I went with you. I went 8,000 miles. I deserve to be free. I've earned this. And Clark declined to give it to him. And you know, the end of York's life was really hard because of it.
1: And all the others had the choice to go or not go. York didn't have a choice.
2: That's right. That's right. He had a young wife who was in Kentucky. And, you know, in this book, when I don't know for sure, I try to be honest about that and just say, you know, maybe York was excited about the adventure. Maybe he would have rather stayed with his wife. Either way, he didn't have a choice. But once he was on this expedition, he made the most of it. He was helping build the forts. He was even doing some kind of diplomatic meetings with Native people. He really was a remarkable man. And you can even see this, you know, Jefferson was sending out other expeditions at this time period, and there were enslaved people on those expeditions too. They don't really show up in the journals as much for those expeditions, but York shows up in these journals all the time. I think it's a real testament to his, you know, him as a human being.
1: The book is The Vast Enterprise, A New History of Lewis and Clark. Craig Fairman, our guest. Lots more to get to. I want to ask you about Sacagawea. She's such an interesting character. But is it true that she randomly ran across her brother somewhere in the forest in the Pacific Northwest?
2: It wasn't quite in the Pacific Northwest. It was in the Rockies. But other than that, yes, it's absolutely true. And it's one of those moments that if you read it in a novel, you'd just be like, no way. That's too implausible. But she met him, and, you know, it helped the expedition because she was able to help them get horses when they really needed them to get through those mountains. But the part that sticks to me is that she just broke down and wept. You know, up to this point in the expedition, the men were like, wow, it's, you know, she's had a hard life, but it seems like nothing seems to bother her. She's so tough. But once she found her brother again, she was crying so hard that she couldn't even translate. She threw a blanket over her head and her brother's head to kind of have some privacy and try to get some composure. That moment tells you that, you know, the men might have seen her as tough, but that's because she was making a choice. She's like, I'm not going to tell them everything. I'm not going to share everything. And then once she found her family again, after years apart, she just broke down. She had a very human reaction in that moment. I think it's beautiful.
1: Pretty extraordinary story that you run across your brother in the expedition of Lewis and Clark. I mean, that just boggles the mind. Craig Fairman, our guest, hold that thought. Lots more to get to. The book is called This Vast Enterprise. It's a brand new book. It drops tomorrow. The pre-sales on Amazon are through the roof. Rave reviews from the New York Times, the Wall Street Journal. If you have a question for Craig Fairman, you can certainly text it right now, 1-844-2-McGraw, 1-844-262-4729. 5 years of new research all packed into one book, This Vast Enterprise. America at Night, back in a moment.
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2: With SRN News, I'm Ron Taylor. Israel and the Iran-backed Hezbollah terrorist group agreed to halt the heavy fighting in southern Lebanon that had threatened to unravel an interim peace agreement between the U.S. and Iran. Neither Israel or Hezbollah immediately confirming the truce. It came after a heavy exchange of fire, killing 47 people in Lebanon and four Israeli soldiers. Emergency service rushing to the scene of a collision between two trains north of London Friday afternoon that killed one person. Both trains were traveling south to London's St. Pancras station, where they collided outside the town of Bedford. The remnants of Tropical Storm Arthur battering parts of the southeastern United States with heavy rain, sparking flash flooding and tornado warnings along the Gulf Coast. Gas prices falling just below $4 a gallon on average, bringing some relief to drivers who've seen soaring costs lately, but filling up is still a bit more expensive than it was before the conflict began. According to AAA, a price for regular gas now $3.99 per gallon.
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1: Simon & Schuster is the publisher. John Meacham writes, original, compelling, and memorable. Craig Fairman sheds new light on a fabled story and tells it in a way that puts us all back in a vanished but resonant world. John Meacham on this new book, This Vast Enterprise, A New History of Lewis and Clark. Craig Fairman, our guest. Craig, when you talk about Lewis and Clark, when one talks about Lewis and Clark, you know, they're often compared to Neil Armstrong, right? First man on the moon, or Charles Lindbergh, the first flight across the Atlantic. But Armstrong and Lindbergh, they had maps. They had some technology. Lewis and Clark didn't have Google Maps. They didn't have a map at all. They didn't have Rand McNally. They had nothing. It's hard to conceive, even today, how they did this. Left from St. Louis, went to the Pacific Ocean and back in 2 years. It's extraordinary.
2: It really is. And they, you know, they were following a river. They had a road and they were going to follow a river, but they didn't know exactly where that river was going to go or what it was going to connect to. And they would run into obstacles. You know, they thought they might have to deal with some mountains at some point. And then in the middle of what's now Montana, they run into five waterfalls and they have to go 20 miles around it on land. One of my favorite people in the book, a sergeant, a working class guy named John Ordway, he said, you know, we're sailing by land. They would put the sails up on their boats as they would drag them through the ground just to get a little bit of help as they used these rickety wagons and tried to get back to where the water was passable. It's amazing what they had to go through, but they did it together. They just kept pushing, and it's, you know, it's human endurance on a scale that has very rarely been achieved.
1: You have to assume that the ride back was faster than the ride there.
2: Absolutely. They you know, everything was easier. They were in a hurry. Clark, who made these fantastic maps that, you know, people used for decades after the expedition, he didn't have to make very many maps on the way home because they'd already been there. So they were in a hurry. They wanted to get back before winter happened, or they would have had to spend, you know, many more months waiting. They were in a rush, but who can blame them? They had made it to the ocean, and now it was time to get back and tell everybody what they'd found.
1: You also talk about, and I thought this was a riveting part of the book, often it is promoted that there were very little casualties along the way. But you talk about a ragtag at the end of the trip. They barely survived, and they crossed the finish line barely. Talk about that for a moment.
2: Well, I think the best example of this is Lewis, and this is, you know, we talked earlier that he was somebody who struggled with depression. And so he's on his way back. He's, you know, they're all tired. They're all worn out. And he goes out hunting one day, and he really shouldn't even have been out there, but he was just trying to get a latitude reading and a longitude reading for Clark's maps. And so they're killing some time and they're hunting, and he's wearing, you know, animal skin clothing at this point because everything else is rotted. And his own man accidentally shoots him. And it was a terrible wound. One thing I tried to connect in my book is to remind people that, you know, Lewis loved animals, and he had one of his favorite horses get a terrible infection and die just a couple months before. So, you know, Lewis didn't have modern germ theory like we do, but he didn't need it. He had just, you know, he had had an animal with a terrible wound that had maggots in it, and it was just suffering in a just gruesome way. And now all of a sudden he has this terrible wound. He has to ride in a boat on his belly, can't look up and see anything, and just hope that, you know, do I have a fever? Do I not have a fever? The stress was just incredible. So everybody limped back, but Lewis couldn't even limp. He was laying in a boat.
1: How were some men suffering from syphilis?
2: Well, it's honestly hard to say because there was a lot of sex that happened during this expedition. But, you know, did the men give native women syphilis? Did the women give men syphilis? It could have been both. We don't have a good panel that was being run in real time for these tests back then. But we do know that there was a lot of sex happening. This is one of those places where I could rely on both oral traditions and on the journals themselves, because Lewis and Clark were not prudes. They understood, you know, they'd been in the army for a long time. They understood what young men wanted to do. And native people, for their part, viewed sex as kind of a strategic and spiritual act that benefited them as well. So Lewis and Clark said, you know, things are going to happen. Let's just try to follow the rules of the people that we deal with and not create problems. And for the most part, the men abided by that. And, you know, they proceeded on.
1: Yeah. Talk about John Ordway, because I know he's a big part of the book. Talk about him for a little bit, and what did you think of him?
2: Well, he might be my favorite person in the whole book. You know, Lewis and Clark were amazing, but they were captains. They were They were off making maps or doing scientific stuff. The people who were standing in the freezing cold river towing the boats, those were the people like John Ordway. So it was really important for me to make Ordway as interesting a person as Lewis and Clark because his experience of the expedition was so different. So Ordway was just a tough guy. Like, he has a line in his journals where he says, "I'm full of pains, but not very sick." And I just love that. He's basically saying, you know, "I am just completely racked with sickness, but other than that, I'm okay. I can keep going." And he just had a toughness, and he also had a care for his men. He was always, you read his journals, and he's always checking, you know, whose feet are hurting, who's got a snake bite to deal with. He cared about his men, and he was willing to sacrifice to achieve this mission.
1: I also thought it was interesting that even though they came across Native Americans, they had Native Americans on the expedition. And so that must have been an interesting juxtaposition, right? Whether it was, talk about that for a minute, because the Native Americans were with the white men and the Native Americans were against the white men at the same time. That's an interesting dynamic that other people don't think about.
2: Yeah, it was just a very complicated place. And I tried really hard to put you in the canoe so you can see all these different alliances and complexities. This is one place where Sacagawea was really important. Clark noted that, you know, when other Native nations see that we have a woman traveling with us, they realize we're not here for war, we're something else. They might not know why exactly there's this huge group of people coming up or down a river, but they at least see Sacagawea and her baby and realize, okay, let's talk first and shoot later. So again, there were so many human dynamics, and if Sacagawea is not with them, you know, things could have gone much differently.
1: Was it dumb luck Sacagawea went with them? Why did she go? Why did they choose her?
2: Well, it was less dumb luck than a dumb human being, Charbonneau. People call him her husband, but honestly, he was closer to her owner. He was somebody who spent his whole life kind of trafficking in young Native women in a way that's pretty reprehensible. But he was a schemer. And so when he saw Lewis and Clark come in with this huge expedition funded by Jefferson, Charbonneau wanted to get a spot on it. And so one of the things he offered was, he said, you know, "I have these Shoshone wives, and they can come with us if you want." And so Lewis and Clark decided to take him along, quickly realized he wasn't much help, but they also saw that Sacagawea could be help, and she played a big part in that. She made herself indispensable. From the very beginning, she showed, you know, these are the things I can do. And I think she was being strategic there. I think she realized, you know, my husband beats me. My husband is not a great guy. If I can sort of align with Lewis and Clark, they'll protect me, and they found a way to work together.
1: Now, was she pregnant on the tour, or was she just recently given birth?
2: Well, she was pregnant during the first winter. So this is one of the things, you know, we can talk about rattlesnakes and grizzly bears, but poor Sacagawea, she's living in this cramped fort, you know, 40-plus guys all squeezed in here, smoke, smell, just terrible, and she's in her third trimester. I cannot imagine how hard that must have been. But she had the baby, and so then for once they get moving in the spring, because they can't travel in the winter, that's when she has this newborn, but she has a special carrier that she made for him, and this baby, whose name is Pompey, he goes with him all along the way. And, you know, what a way to grow up, right? You know, you take your first steps while you're on the Lewis and Clark expedition. What a life.
1: What happened to that baby? Do we know?
2: We do. He ended up being, a curious traveler and explorer and somebody really talented with languages, just like his mother. So he spent some time in Germany. He spent a lot of time in the American West. Died probably sometime in the 1860s, but he was somebody who, like his mother, was smart and tough and liked to see new things.
1: And what happened to Sacagawea after the expedition?
2: Well, this is something that's been debated among different Native nations, and I totally understand why, because Sacagawea is such an inspiring figure. What nation wouldn't want to claim her? So there are different nations that think she lived into the 1850s, even the 1860s. Clark, for his part, made a list in the 1820s, and on that list he said Sacagawea had died. So there are some other written documents that suggest maybe she died young, and it could have been from the complications of an STI given to her by Charbonneau. But I also honestly think that there's a chance that she might have lived beyond that. The record keeping isn't always as precise as we would want it to be, and whenever she died, she was an amazing woman.
1: Writing this has got to be difficult as a historian, because you're obviously researching it, but also sounds like you fell in love with some of these characters and you're rooting for them. How hard was it to sort of wish them a better life than the one they had?
2: I honestly fell in love with all of them. I mean, I just, like, my favorite thing to write about is human beings. And there, you cannot find more interesting human beings in American history than on this expedition. But unfortunately, when the expedition ended, a lot of them had endings that were bleak. Sacagawea's possible ending we mentioned. Lewis ended up killing himself. York ended up suffering in a lot of ways because of Clark. So they didn't get the happy endings that we would might want. But, you know, I guess that's probably why the ending, I sort of moved quick myself. I want to spend most of my time on the expedition when they have this fellowship and they're accomplishing something great together.
1: Yeah, and Meriwether Lewis, his journals were lost to history, or what happened to those?
2: Well, some of them are. It's tricky. There are places where we don't have any of his journals, and some scholars have argued that maybe he was suffering from depression and didn't write in that time. I tend to think it's more likely that we just lost some of his journals. We know there are other people who were keeping journals on the expedition, and we don't have any of them. But there are places where we do have some of his journals. And so, you know, those are the moments when I would really zoom in and sort of write from his perspective, because when you have his journals, he's such a wonderful writer that you can really make his point of view and his desires and his fears come alive.
1: The book is The Vast Enterprise, A New History of Lewis and Clark. Craig Fairman with us for a couple of more minutes. What was the legacy of the trip? Not that 220 years later you've spent 5 years researching new stories and new histories of it, but in 1807 and 1808, did it open up the West? What was the immediate aftermath, and how did this trip change America?
2: Sure. Well, this is, I think, what's interesting. I sort of think of Lewis and Clark as America's first big research project, right? We just sent somebody to the moon. This is kind of the same thing in terms of like a big government investment. And when you invest in research, you can't always say how it's going to pay off or what it's going to lead to. You're sort of funding possibility. You're going to throw a lot of money at something and then, oh, we invented the internet. Wow. You know, that's kind of how it happens. And that's sort of what happened in this case too, in that Lewis and Clark's main goal was to find this water route. And they didn't really find it, not because they did anything wrong, but because the Rocky Mountains intervened and there was no water route to find. But one thing Lewis and Clark did say is, we really need to put a trading post out here close to the Pacific Ocean on the Columbia River. So Jefferson worked with a different trader who put an outpost there. And then at one point, somebody was traveling from that post back to America, and he discovered this place called South Pass. Well, South Pass became really important in American history because that was what enabled the Oregon Trail to work the way it did. So even if Lewis and Clark did not discover exactly what Jefferson wanted, they sort of set in motion this unpredictable chain of events that did make the Oregon Trail happen and did lead to that kind of American expansion. I just think that's how research often works.
1: Yeah. How right were they when it came to their maps? How close were they to being accurate with their maps?
2: It's astonishing. You know, they did latitude and longitude, and those data are really good too. And then they were often within 20 or 30 miles, which, you know, when you don't have Google Maps, that's kind of amazing that you can just use the sun and the stars to get that close. But even the maps Clark was drawing every day, you know, scholars have compared it to our best modern data, and he would sometimes be within 6-7%. So you're riding in a canoe, you're swatting at mosquitoes, you're dealing with unruly soldiers, and you're still drawing maps by hand, and you're that close to what we can get today with Google Earth. It's astonishing. They were brilliant.
1: Craig Fairman, our guest. The book is This Vast Enterprise. What would you ask Lewis and Clark after all this research and all this study?
2: That's a great question. I think I would like to hear in their words what it meant. Because, you know, when they got back, that this was still a time period where people might be a little buttoned down, and they would sort of record, you know, they would offer the official explanation. But during the expedition, there would be times where Clark would say, you know, I walked over a hill and I even forgot that I was trying to hunt because I just saw these beautiful plains in every direction around me. So during the expedition, sometimes their emotions would just kind of come out even if they didn't intend it. Once they got back, they sort of returned to that kind of buttoned down official role. But I guess I would just say, you know, what did it mean to get back? What stood out to you the most? How do you reflect on that experience? Because they were both just such good writers, and I would love to hear in their words, you know, kind of a little bit more of that emotional stuff that they maybe didn't share.
1: Meriwether Lewis, as you mentioned, killed himself not too long after the expedition was over with. But William Clark goes on to have a wonderful career. Doesn't he end up being like the first governor of the state of Missouri or something?
2: That's right, and probably even more important, he was kind of the top native agent. So he worked under five different presidents, if I'm remembering this right. And so he signed deals that led to America gaining millions and millions of acres. And so he, from St. Louis, was really one of the point men for this kind of expansion that we're talking about. And he dealt with lots of Native people and just was a really important figure in American history.
1: The book is called This Vast Enterprise, A New History of Lewis and Clark. And it is amazing that after 220 years, we're still learning and discovering the story of an extraordinary story that helped build America into the power it is today. A New History of Lewis and Clark, This Vast Enterprise by Craig Fairman. Craig, thank you very much.

0: much for a wonderful hour. Good luck with the book. Thank you for stopping by early in your journey. Best of luck to you. Safe travels, and thanks for checking in.
1: It's been a total pleasure. Thank you, guys.
0: You got it. Craig Fairman with us. The book is This Vast Enterprise, Simon & Schuster, comes out tomorrow, getting rave reviews in the New York Times, Wall Street Journal, already number one on Amazon, and the book drops tomorrow. So pre-sales going very, very well. This one is going to be a keeper. This Vast Enterprise, A New History of Lewis and Clark. Craig Fairman, the author. America at Night, back in a moment.
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0: Coming to you from the heart of the nation, this is America at Night with McGraw-Milhaven.
1: After the two-year expedition, they came back limping to St. Louis on the Missouri River. They were suffering from rotten teeth, mangled feet, infected fingernails, and syphilis as this expedition came back. I mean, think about that for a second. You had to paddle up the Missouri River all the way up into South Dakota, and then the Missouri River runs dry, and you got to get out and carry the canoes over the Rocky Mountains to find the Columbia River to assume that will take you. Just think about that. Without, you didn't have Google Maps. You didn't have Rand McNally. You had nothing. You had nothing to go on. You just kept going until you got to the end. And you were assuming that there was the Pacific Ocean there somewhere. I mean, just utterly extraordinary when you think about it. The book, This Vast Enterprise, A New History of Lewis and Clark, Craig Fairman, getting a whole lot of attention, and thrilled that he was lucky. We were lucky enough to have him join us. The book drops tomorrow. Pre-sales are going brisk. All right, stay right there. We've got lots to get to. Tim, by the way, in Washington State, summed that up our best when he texted in. Now that was a good guest. Yes, we can all agree that that was a good guest. We're going to have open phones next hour, which means phone calls, text messages. We can talk about anything you want, something we talked about earlier in the show. You want to go rogue? You want to talk about how the Mets haven't won a game since the Strait of Hormuz has been closed? We can talk about that. And talk about somehow the Knicks lost tonight, how they lost tonight. They were up late. Killing me, Smalls. We're just getting started. Open phones next hour. Our executive director is Alex Hinton. Our engineer tonight is Tom DeLack. I'm McGraw-Milhaven, and this is America at Night on Westwood One.
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0: to Friday. The attack also damaged up to 40 private residential buildings and vehicles. While in the central Dnipropetrovsk region, Russian artillery and drone attacks hit three districts. An 8-year-old girl was killed in Pavlovrad and a 49-year-old woman was hospitalized with injuries. Then in the southern city of Kherson, a Russian drone struck a passenger minibus, wounding five. I'm Charles Tillethesma.
1: Emergency services rushing to the scene of a collision between two trains north of London Friday afternoon that killed one person. Both trains were traveling south to London St. Precis Station when they collided in the town of Bedford. News and analysis at townhall.com.
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1: The summer solstice is happening this weekend.
3: Sunday is the longest day of the year for half the planet. The summer solstice this Sunday marks the longest day of the year in the Northern Hemisphere and the start of astronomical summer. It's the opposite in the Southern Hemisphere, where it's the shortest day of the year and winter will start. The Earth's axis is tilted at an angle as it travels around the Sun. Solstices mark the times when the Earth is tipped most extremely, either toward or away from the Sun. That means the hemispheres are getting very different amounts of sunlight, and the days and nights are at their most unequal. I'm Haya Pinjwani.
1: Scotland fans have brought a festive atmosphere to Boston during the World Cup. The Tartan Army, as they're known, has filled bars and restaurants, boosting the local economy and challenging beer supplies. Massachusetts Governor Mara Healy extending bar hours, and thousands of Scots have flocked to the area. Tennent's Lager, Scots' top beer, has been in high demand. More news at townhall.com. Attorneys for Luigi Mangione are reversing course on plans to use a psychiatric defense in the UnitedHealthcare murder trial.
4: Mangione has pled not guilty to the 2024 shooting of UnitedHealthcare CEO Brian Thompson. The switch comes just a day after his lawyers told Judge Gregory Caro they plan to argue the 28-year-old was suffering from extreme emotional disturbance at the time. The defense lawyers were facing a Thursday deadline to provide prosecutors with information to support the emotional disturbance claim. That defense is not the same as not guilty by reason of insanity, but if jurors had accepted it, it could have led to less time in prison. Mangione's state trial is scheduled to start September 8th. I'm Jennifer King.
1: The Department of Education announcing a reduction in interest rates for federal student loans, describing it as part of a plan to make higher education more affordable. With growing numbers of borrowers in default, the Trump administration pitching the temporary 1% reduction in student loan interest rates as a solve. More at Town Hall.
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6: Here's a forecast on News Talk 1250 KBRF. Continuing for the overnight tonight, down around 49 for our low, a mostly clear sky. It's going to warm up today to mostly sunny, 73. 52, mostly clear for is Saturday night. Sunday, increasing clouds, 74. 53 by Sunday night, 74 on Monday. A little bit of showers are developing a Monday night into Tuesday and Tuesday night. 71 for Tuesday's high. That's a look at your forecast on News Talk 1250 KBRF. Depend on it.
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0: popcorn, punch up the pillow, turn up the radio, invite your friends over because you are in for a treat tonight. We're going to do a little forwards and we're going to do a little backwards. This first hour, we're going to talk about the future and space. Next hour, we're going to talk to Jonathan Horn from the Free Press and talk a little history about the Revolutionary War and the 250th anniversary of this great country. But this first hour, the man has written a book that in 2021 was called one of the best books of the year. It was a story called A Quantum Life, My Unlikely Journey from the Streets to the Stars. He's out with a brand new book this week. It's called Why Do We Exist? The Nine Reams of the Universe That Make You Possible. He went from a quote-unquote gangsta nerd dealing weed to earning a Ph.D. in physics from Stanford. Hakeem Olusheyi, welcome to America at Night. Thanks for joining us.
1: Thank you so much for having me. I'm honored to be here.
0: Yeah, well, nothing like writing a book and biting off more than you can chew. Why do we exist? Man, this answers every question we've ever had in this world.
1: I tell you, you know, it was a tough write, and it was one of those experiences where, you know, I would go into one of these nine realms, and I would live in that realm. You know, things like the cosmological realm, the quantum realm, the realms beyond horizons. And I came to the conclusion that I understand why people go insane.
0: Okay, we'll get to that towards the end of the show, because you're obviously interviewing some of my callers in the third hour. But listen to this. So tell me a little bit about your life. You seem like you've had an interesting life. You grew up, parents divorced, and you moved around quite a bit.
1: Yeah.
0: And you went from, as you say, the street to a Ph.D. from Stanford. That's a heck of a journey.
1: Yeah. It is, and it was, you know, there was it was a weird occurrence, right? So, you know, we're made from our families and our communities, and it just turned out that my family had a very colorful history. My father was from a family that were bootleggers in Mississippi. And, you know, when he became a young man, he went away to the Korean War, returned, and he took the family business to the next level by becoming a marijuana importer, grower and dealer, you know, which he remained for, you know, all of my youth. And, you know, he incorporated me into the family business when I was 9 years old. So, you know, the adults would all leave the house and I would be the guy there to conduct business. So I don't know the last time you looked at a 9 year old, but you know, it's pretty crazy for me to think about it now. And at the same time, you know, on my mother's side of the family, first cousins, the other three males of my generation were members of this little social club in Los Angeles you may have heard of called the Crips. And two of the three went to jail. Other, we had lived in inner cities. You know, as you mentioned, I had an itinerant childhood. I moved literally every year, right? And it was always a tough neighborhood. South Central Los Angeles, Houston South Park, Houston Third Ward, New Orleans Ninth Ward, New Orleans East. And, you know, my mother saw that I was drawn to the dark side, and she said, I'm going to get you out of this city life and move me to rural Mississippi right before I turned 13, move me to the country. And that was one of the best decisions anyone ever made on my behalf, right? And what happened in the country is they really instill work ethic, right? And so for me, even though I was really misbehaving, I always worked hard and always did my work, right? So if you wonder how can somebody be half gangster and half nerd, you know, that's pretty much the story. You know, my family gave me the what I call crime school, but my own nerdy nature, you know, I love to read and I had a hard work ethic, right? So I did very well in school. I was my valedictorian. You know, I went away to the Navy, came back, went to college, got got addicted to drugs and dropped out. But, you know, eventually I went back and I did well and through hard work, not through being well educated. You know, I was behind everyone, but I was able to work hard and pull myself up.
0: Unbelievable. What an unbelievable story. All right. Let's talk about this book that you just released this week. It's called Why Do That's We right. Exist? The nine realms of the universe that make you possible. What are these nine realms? That sounds like science fiction.
1: It does sound like science fiction. And, the real world is even more remarkable than the science fiction. So this is something that I realized just being a physicist. You know, I felt like the way that we describe the universe to people was very disconnected. It wasn't a coherent picture. And I also noticed that as you change scale in terms of size scale, energy scales, scales of emergence that occur over time, you find that there are these different realms of the universe where even though it's the same physics, what dominates changes drastically, okay? So I call the realm that we humans live in the middle realm. And it's a huge coincidence that we exist in between the biggest and largest scales of the universe, right? So for the nerds out there who think in powers of 10, 10 to the 26 is the size, 10 to the power 26 is the size of the observable universe, and 10 to the minus 26 is the size limit on this tiny subatomic particle called a neutrino, all right? And we're right at 10 to the zero, right in between the two. And this is the land where our intuition works. And then as you scale out to the very big, you get into the cosmological realm. And there, even though it's the same physics, space-time begins to dominate in a new way because the universe is expanding. Space-time is flowing. Space-time is waving. So the dynamics, you know, you and me are pretty much dominated by friction every day, but the galaxies are dominated by the flow of space-time. Then you go to the very small, you get to the quantum realm. And that's the realm, you know, where the laws just completely change. And, you know, when you're studying the cosmological realm, you come to realize that what we can see in terms of matter that's making stars and being luminous, it only constitutes something like 5% of all there is. And so this brings us to the dark realm, the realm of dark matter and dark energy. And then, you know, we have the temporal realm, the realm of time. There are the realms beyond horizons, like inside the event horizons inside of a black hole, or beyond the universe's cosmic event horizon, right? Then there's the multiverse realm. The modern physical observations lead us to the conclusion that it's very likely that we live in a multiverse, right? And then you have these two very personal realms, the realm of life and the realm of imagination, which have their own classes because they're very different. Life does the opposite of what the rest of the universe does. Whereas the rest of the universe is diluting energy and diffusing it, life concentrates energy. It builds structure. And the imagination, you know, this human imagination is like, that's the sci-fi, right? The fact that we can envision futures that don't exist, right? That, you know, that is a superpower we have.
0: Are you smoking your own stash or what's going on here, doctor?
1: Hey, in the words of, what is his name? Smoke stash every day.
0: That is Nate out dog. There. But what you're saying in that here, was, for the normal person was in each realm you just mentioned,
1: right.
0: There are different scientific rules for each dimension you just mentioned. Is that safe to say?
1: Yeah, that's it. You nailed it. That's how it is. Yeah. And so if you try to take your human intuition of experience and apply, because what I'm trying to do here is I'm trying to get you to help me figure out what's going on with the universe. This is not one of those books where I tell you, hey, I'm the scientist. Let me tell you what's happening. It's no. It's like we scientists are at our wit's end because we haven't discovered anything new about the universe on a fundamental scale in almost, you know, 30 years now. You know, it's been 28 years since the last major discovery. And it seems like we need a new paradigm. And we also need new imaginations, not just us nerds, right? People who may be listening who never thought of this stuff. And so what I want to do is give you a picture that you never had, an accurate picture, a scientifically rigorous picture. But, you know, like I said, being a Southern dude, I'm a storyteller. So I'm giving it to you in the form of story and narrative that allows you to understand it in its fullness. And then you can help me figure out what the heck is going on with this existence of ours.
0: He's a world-renowned astrophysicist. His name is Dr. Hakeem Olushehi, and he's out with a brand new book this week, Why Do We Exist? The Nine Realms of the Universe, that make you possible. We are just getting started. We'll talk about this. We'll talk about the quantum level, and we have to talk about Artemis and space travel and going back to the moon with Dr. Hakeem Olushehi. That's this hour. Stay right there. We're just getting started. America at Night, back in a moment.
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0: This is America at Night with McGraw Millhaven.
1: The book dropped this week. It's called Why Do We Exist? The Nine Realms of the Universe That Make You Possible. Hakeem Olushehi joins us. He's an astrophysicist with an unbelievable story. Dr. Hakeem, you talked about these different realms of space and time, and you mentioned the quantum realm and then the metaverse realm. I know there's a quantum level somewhere, really, really small.
2: Yeah.
1: But have we discovered a true multiverse? Is that a fact or is that theory?
3: Well, it's sort of on the border, and I'll tell you exactly how it works. Okay, so when you're studying the universe as a whole, you're not able to, you know, do experiments in a standard way, which is I'll make a universe in my lab and change things and see how that changes it, right? You can't make a universe in your lab. So what can you do? What you can do is you can take the laws of physics and you can look at certain problems and you can say, how can I solve this problem? And you come up with a solution. And then you say, well, if that solution is correct, what does it predict that must be true if the solution is true? And I'll give you an example from history. Back in the 19th century, they were trying to solve a problem with light. And the problem is what we call diffraction, right? A common example of that is when you see oil on water and you see that rainbow pattern, right? That has to do, that's diffraction you're looking at, right? So people submitted their answers to the diffraction problem, and one of them was a guy named Fresnel. And his solution required light to travel as waves, which is not what most physicists believed at the time. And so when he presented it, the judges thought that he was going to win. But one of the judges, a famous mathematician named Poisson, he was like, we know this isn't true, so let me see if Fresnel's equations predict anything that I know cannot be true. And what he found is that Fresnel's equations predicted that if I have a solid circular body and I take it into a dark room and I shine a light on it, that in the center of the shadow of that solid body, there should be a spot of light because the waves would wrap around the object and add up in such a way that they would add constructively right in the center and you would get a dot of light where you expect the shadow to actually be the darkest. So Poisson presents that to the committee, and most of the judges are convinced. But then one judge says, wait a minute. None of us has ever taken a object into a dark room and done the experiment. Let's go look and see if the spot is there. And they looked, and guess what? The spot was there, right? So that's how we study the very early universe. We make a prediction based on this idea that we have. And the wilder and crazier the prediction is, the better. So when people tried to solve a problem that had to do with the origin of the universe, they found this solution that they gave the name inflation. And the idea of inflation is that in the very earliest stages of the universe, it doubled its size at least 100 times in a tiny fraction of a second, okay? And so then they predicted, well, if that happened, there should be this signal in this light that's left over from the earliest part times of the universe that we can measure. It has a name. We call that light the cosmic microwave background radiation. And that signal that should be left behind is what we call super horizon fluctuations. Now, what does that mean? It means a wiggle on a graph, okay? Well, here's the point. We've done the measurement with the European Planck satellite, and there the signal was, the super horizon fluctuation signal. So this strongly suggests that inflation thing is true. So when they looked at what inflation would, what else would be a consequence of inflation, what they found is that the universe would birth new universes over and over and over endlessly. There should be an infinity of new universes, not, you know, and what infinity means is without end. So the best popular book on it is written by this University of Buffalo professor named Will Kinney, and it's titled An Infinity of Worlds. And so, yeah, you know, we seriously consider that we actually live in a multiverse, but it is not the multiverse of Marvel Comics.
1: So how can we, I guess we can traverse some of these realms, but not all of them currently. Is that safe to say?
3: Well, the laws of the universe give you the opportunity to do it, but that doesn't mean you can technologically do it, right? So we can't travel to another galaxy. We can't travel to another universe. But if we go into a wormhole, there's nothing that stops us from doing that. But you can't go in a wormhole. You die, right? So yeah, technically you could visit every realm, but practically you can't.
1: Is there a way to send a signal to another universe?
3: That's the thing. You can send a signal to another universe, but you can't get one back.
1: How do we? Why not? We can't they send one to us?
3: Well, they would not know where that signal originated. You know, right. You know, the whole like for example, if we receive some signal and it was coming from some wormhole in our universe, you know, the dead end would be, hey, it's right there at that wormhole, that black hole. A signal came through, right? And whatever that signal was, it will be incredibly modified by that trip it took. You know, it wouldn't maintain its coherence or its integrity. So, you know, you might not even recognize it as a signal from an intelligent civilization. And the thing about, you know, those wormholes, I talked about the realm beyond horizons. The thing about horizons is that when you cross a horizon, you're now separated from the universe you were in, and you can't go back.
1: Hold that thought. Dr. Hakeem Olashehi has written a book, Why Do We Exist? He's an astrophysicist that blows your mind. We're just getting started. Lots more to get to. Questions or text messages, 1-844-2-McGraw. The book, Why Do We Exist? It came out this week. Getting a lot.
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6: With SRN News, I'm Ron Taylor. Israel and the Iran-backed Hezbollah terrorist group agreed to halt the heavy fighting in southern Lebanon that had threatened to unravel an interim peace agreement between the U.S. and Iran. Neither Israel nor Hezbollah immediately confirming the truce. It came after a heavy exchange of fire killed 47 people in Lebanon and 4 Israeli soldiers. The American push for high-stakes talks with Iran has hit a snag as a result. Iranian officials didn't travel to Switzerland as planned for the talks and are insisting that fighting in Lebanon must stop first. Vice President J.D. Vance was prepared to meet with Iranian counterparts this weekend at a Swiss mountain resort before his trip was abruptly postponed. Emergency services rushed to the scene of a collision between two trains north of London Friday afternoon that killed one person. Both trains were traveling south to London's St. Pancras station where they collided outside the town of Bedford. This is SRN News.
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1: He's a boundary-breaking astrophysicist that is seen on Discovery Channel, the Science Channel. He's been all over. His new book is Why Do We Exist? The Nine Realms of the Universe That Make You Possible. Hakeem Olushehi joins us for the full hour. Doctor, you mentioned wormholes last segment. Do we know for a fact there are wormholes?
2: No, we do not know that for a fact. We know that there are, for a fact, black holes, and the very same calculations that yielded black holes very early in the 20th century also yielded wormholes. They've been studied for a long time. Now, we had observational signatures for black holes that we've seen all over the place. We've, you know, mapped them in our own galaxy. We've taken photographs of them. We have all, you know, we've observed the gravitational waves from black holes colliding. So we're 100% convinced that black holes exist. And the physics of wormholes tell you that when one forms, they're incredibly unstable. So they close up very fast, right? Now, physicists have found a way to keep them open to create what they call a traversable wormhole. And that's by adding this stuff called negative energy in it, which is not something that we can do. So, you know, it's one of these things that we have a lot of confidence that the universe allows, but we've never actually conclusively observed one.
1: What about the big one? Are we alone? Any evidence of any type of life forms out there?
2: You know, there is a lot of conclusive evidence of what we call organic biology. Right. And lately, you know, recently there was this discovery of what they call leopard spots on Mars, in a situation that on Earth typically means life. Right. Again, that whole thing I've mentioned about how life does the opposite and creates these energy situations that don't occur normally. Those leopard spots represent one of those weird energy situations. Right. And a bunch of coincidences that go along with it. Another thing we found on Mars is evidence of methane that keeps showing up over and over. And methane is mostly produced by life. Now, it can be produced without life, but in the presence of water. And so we don't know if what we're seeing is fossil methane that's left over from, you know, billions of years ago, if it's still being produced. So both the leopard spots and the methane we think could be produced otherwise, but we haven't solidly figured out which one. And just this week, there's a new report of new organic molecules being found by the rover on Mars. So we don't have any conclusive evidence, right? We have hints. And the other thing that we see is that if you look at the types of molecules that life depends on, say, for example, the nucleotide bases that make up RNA and DNA, they've all been found on asteroids and comets and in space and other contexts, right? So all the ingredients are there, but there's zero conclusive proof. But I think that doesn't mean it's not there. I think if anything, the evidence suggests that it is there, but it's not in the form of the life that we see here on Earth today. If you go look at Earth during its first 4 billion years, you weren't going to find any animals. You weren't going to find any plants with roots, for example. And that's because it took that long to prepare the Earth, to make oxygen fill the atmosphere and the oceans and get into the deep ocean before you could have abundant multicellular life. So most of the time in Earth's history, if you visited it, you would only find very simple microscopic life forms. And I think that's what we're most likely to find elsewhere in the universe.
1: Hakeem Olushehi is our guest, and he's blowing our minds together. The book is called Why Do We Exist? Let me ask you this question, because I want to save some time and get to the Artemis and going to the moon and beyond. But let me ask you this question. Has this book and your study of an astrophysicist, you're a spiritual man, has it brought you closer to God, a better understanding of God, a reimagination of God, a lack of a God? What are your thoughts when it comes to the spirituality of all this?
2: Yeah, that's a tough one, because I, like you said, I am a spiritual being, and I'll be honest with you, you know, if I didn't have my own spiritual experiences, you know, I'd be like, you know, it's all, it doesn't hold up. You know, it's not anything to be taken seriously, right? But I do have spiritual experiences. And so, you know, there's a there in my mind. So I think there's a difference, though. You know, there's a lot of different, you know, I've been all around the world and I love human beings. I love getting involved with cultures. And, you know, different spiritual ideas are aplenty. You know, if you live in a particular culture, you know, you're dominated typically by one idea, maybe two, you know, whether it's Christianity or Islam or Buddhism or Hinduism or Judaism or, you know, a myriad other religions and faiths and you know, practices that exist. You know, there's lots of them. So what that says to me is that humans are conclusively spiritual animals. Now, to get directly to answer your question, if you think that the art gives you an idea of the artist, right? Then in that sense, I would say, yes, it's brought me closer to understanding. You know, like Einstein said, he wants to understand the mind of God. And so if you really come to an understanding of the nature of the physical reality, I feel like that might give you some insight into the spiritual reality. But also, you know, there is that human element. And so, you know, the things I've been through in my life, the people I've connected with, and just the various experiences I've had, you know, that also brings me to a place that is apart from the observational realities of the physical world, right? Where I come into a sort of conflict is, you know, sometimes in certain traditions, you're required to say that things that are observed to be true are not true, and things that are not observed to be true are true. So, you know, if, for example, we study the universe and we do this thing called science, and what we report is that which has been observed to be true. Now, if you say, hey, science says this, but my thinking or my faith or my leader says this other thing, they're in conflict. What you're really saying is your belief is in conflict with what's observed to be true. So what decision do you make? So where I spend my time with people is helping them to understand what science is and how it works and why we believe what we believe or what we accept to be true. What are the observations? So if a person says to me, I don't believe in the Big Bang, I'll say, okay, what is the problem with early universe nucleosynthesis, right? Which is one of the three fundamental foundations of the Big Bang model. And typically the person has never heard of it. Then I'll say, okay, well, tell me, what is wrong with our observation of the cosmic microwave background radiation and our studies of it? And again, they don't have any specifics. And so, you know, I can continue down that pathway, but eventually I point out, like, listen, if you don't understand the fundamental observations and, you know, mathematical equations that we call the theory that this is based on, you're not in the position to believe or disbelieve, right? You're in a position of, I hear that phrase, evolution, Big Bang. I've heard it over and over. My mind goes to a particular place. Oh, I know what that means, right? But in actuality, you don't. You know, you get a bachelor's degree in physics, you have no idea what the Big Bang is really about. You know, this stuff is very subtle, and it takes serious study to actually understand. You know, it's like me trying to do taxes, right?
1: Yeah.
2: You know,
1: well, but it's but it's also somebody somewhere created this, right? I mean, some higher being, somebody created all this science somewhere along the lines. And so
2: how can you say that? Why is that a must?
1: Well, I mean, where did it all come from?
2: That's the question.
1: Yes, it is.
2: That
1: all
2: is
1: right.
2: The question, sir.
1: Hakeem Olusheyi with us. The book is Why We Exist. Well, you wrote the book. I figured you'd have the answer. Holy mackerel.
2: No, the book doesn't give the answer. The book, the book presents,
1: don't say that.
2: The book presents
1: don't say
2: the
1: that.
2: Hey, the book says, help. That's what the book does, right? The book tells you what we have observed to be true. And I throw my own, like, you know, I take risks. I say stuff that the other physicists don't say. It's my original thinking, right? And then it says, help us, you know.
1: The book is Why Do We Exist? Let's talk about Artemis and the science behind what we just watched. What did you think? What did you observe? What did you pay attention to? What did you see with this Artemis launch around the moon?
2: Well, you know, I talk about this stuff on the news, right? I have a contract with ABC News. I'm a contributor with them. And, you know, the days I go on with them, I can't go on with anyone else. But I do talk on other news channels about it, right? So I've talked about it a lot. But the reason why I'm bringing that up is not to say I'm cool, but to say, if you've ever seen me on any of those, I always say the same thing, man. Man, I'm white knuckled before that thing gets into the air. Before that rocket breaks through the barrier of space, I am like sitting on pins and needles. We so take it for granted, but those things are not safe. I mean, they're safe, but they ain't safe. You know, they explode all the time. And if you're in the space business, you know that because, you know, most launches nobody pays attention to. You know?
1: Right, right.
2: It's only the special ones. And, you know, and you know about all these failures. So the idea of putting humans on one of those damn things and firing them up in the air just makes me, like, so afraid for those people and their families, you know. So that's my first thing. The second thing, especially in this era, you know, I wasn't around for Apollo, but I've been involved in a lot of satellite projects, you know, semiconductor experiments, you know, very complex, cutting-edge technology. Let me tell you, that Space Launch System rocket and that Artemis capsule are complicated. And that big one that SpaceX is doing with the 33 Raptor engines, super complicated. The fact that any of this stuff works is darn near miraculous, man. So I'm looking at the engineering and just like, you know, standing ovation. This stuff is working without a hitch, and that just doesn't happen.
1: So the idea is we're going to get to the moon and then we're going to launch from the moon to Mars and we're going to use the fuel from the moon to get to Mars. Is that science,
2: man, really,
1: or is that science fiction?
2: You just fast forward it. You just fast forward it through a lot of steps.
1: Like, sorry.
2: It's not, you can say it like that. You know, that's kind of like saying, you know, you're sitting there 2 million years ago with Homo erectus, and you're like, so let me get this straight. We're going to domesticate fire, then we're going to go to the moon, right? That's kind of what, you know, yeah, that's true, but there's a lot of steps in between. I'm back. Well, I missed the question, sir. Please.
1: No. So the question is this idea, yeah, of going to Mars, is it science fiction? Or is there a path to get this? Do you see a path forward to sort, yeah, of get to Mars?
2: There's a path, definitely. You know, there are no fundamental limitations that stop us from doing this. But there are incredible technical challenges to overcome. And, you know, just creating the rockets that get us there and able to land people safely and return them to Earth, that's major. That's super major, right, that's accomplished. But the next step of creating a permanent moon base and having people live and work there for extended periods of time, that's super tough too, man. Because, you know, one thing about doing work in space, you know, one of the general principles is when you build a satellite instrument, make as few moving parts as possible because moving parts are going to break. And if you do have to make a moving part, make sure it's a rotational one and not a translational one, because the rotational ones tend to last longer. Oh, and by the way, all your electronics are going to be killed by radiation very slowly over time. So, you know, and sometimes fast with particular events. So not only that, that's just in space. Once you get on the surface of the moon, one of the little known stories of the moon has to do with moon dust, right? Look it up. Anybody who's listening, man, the moon dust, it's not like dust here on Earth, right? It hasn't been weathered in the same way. So it has sharp edges. And not only that, just like, you know, things can stick to you through static electricity, that's on steroids on the moon. So when the Apollo's mission went there, man, that dust stuck to everything and just shredded it from the inside on a microscopic level. So everything was being slowly destroyed. So how are they going to overcome that?
1: Wow. So there really is a quantum leap when you talk about from circling the moon to landing there and then, yeah, going to Mars.
2: Oh, yeah. But here's the good news. If you're able to survive on the moon, surviving on Mars is going to be kids' play, right? Your child's play. You got that. Because Mars has an atmosphere. So, you know, that solves a lot of the problems that you're going to have on the moon. So basically, you can think of Mars as sort of like the moon as like a difficult prototyping stage. So, you know, it's almost like, hey, first go survive in Antarctica. Now go survive on the moon. Now go survive on Mars, right?
1: Dr. Hakeem Olashehi, I got about 1 minute left. The book is Why Do We Exist? I hate to ask you this with 1 minute left, yeah. So dumb it down for me. Is it ever possible for time travel?
2: We're doing it right now. Watch this. You see that? We just went a few seconds into the future. You see that? We're doing it all the time. You know, the truth is that at all times, everything in the universe is moving at the speed of light through space-time. And so if you're at rest relative to something, like you and I are not moving very fast relative to each other, that means that we're both moving through time at the maximum rate, right, which is the speed of light. But if you were to go off fast through space relative to me, you would have to slow down going through time relative to me. Because remember, you're always moving at the same constant speed. It's just how much of it is through space, how much of it is through time. So if you put more through space, you're getting less in time. Now, can we go backwards or leap forwards? There are ways that physics allow that. Again, wormholes, right?
1: There you go.
2: The answer is, there's ways physics says you can do it, but practically, you ain't doing it.
1: There you go. The book is Why Do We Exist? The Nine Realms of the Universe That Make You Possible. Hakeem Olashehi, thank you very much for a very enjoyable hour. We look forward
2: thank
1: to talking
2: you,
1: to you down the line. Be safe.
2: Love
1: thank
2: it.
1: You, sir.
2: Thank you,
1: you
2: sir.
1: It.
2: You as well.
1: All right. America at Night, back in a moment.
0: From the heart of America, this is America at Night with McGraw-Millhaven.
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8: Is a forecast on News.1250 KBRF. Continuing for the overnight tonight, down around 49 for our low, a mostly clear sky. It's going to warm up today to mostly sunny, 73. 52, mostly clear for is Saturday night. Sunday, increasing clouds, 74. 53 by Sunday night, 74 on Monday. A little bit of showers are developing a Monday night into Tuesday and Tuesday night. 71 for Tuesday's high. That's a look at your forecast on News.1250 KBRF. Depend on it.
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1: Got some news. The Trump administration dropped all of the investigations. I should say the Justice Department dropped the criminal investigation into Federal Reserve Chair Jerome Powell. That appears to be over, which allows the Fed chair nominee, Kevin Warsh, to be nominated. It was an interesting little bit of a showdown that the White House backed down from, right? The Congress said they wouldn't nominate him unless all of the criminal investigations were over, and the Justice Department appears to have rescinded all of those. So, interesting. We can talk about that in hour number three. Stay right there. Jonathan Horn from the Free Press, former Bush speechwriter, and can we say America at Night's historian, talking about the Revolutionary War and the 250th anniversary of that event. We'll get into talk about that. And then Theo Lewis Clark is going to join us, Hollywood exec for a day, and your phone calls. It's Friday night, and we're hanging out. Thanks for keeping us company tonight. Our executive director is Alex Hinton. Our engineer tonight is Richard Good. I'm McGraw Milhaven, and this is America at Night on Westwood One.
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0: this hour from Town Hall. I'm Ron Taylor. As the midterm elections draw near, the top Republican in Congress says he's bullish on his party's prospects because Democrats keep nominating candidates who are out of the political mainstream. On the Salem News program this week on Capitol Hill with Tony Perkins, House Speaker Mike Johnson says voters are unlikely to support far-left congressional hopefuls.
1: I think there's many Mamdani wannabes who are popping up all around in the country, many of them running for Congress. And I'll tell you that the alarming thing for the country is that the energy, the money, the excitement, the grassroots is on the side of the insurgent left. People are openly running for Congress as Marxists, as socialists, and far leftists, further left than the party's ever been. So I'm afraid that the time for centrists and moderation and common sense in the Democrat Party is behind us now.
0: Speaker Johnson's full interview will be heard when This Week on Capitol Hill is broadcast beginning at 10 a.m. Eastern Time later this morning on the Salem News Channel. At an event to unveil a refitted Air Force One jumbo jet yesterday, President Trump says he's optimistic about the U.S.-Iran agreement.
2: We have an agreement that was signed last night, and it's 60 days. They have to make a deal, otherwise we

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1: About a month ago, I told you about the amazing new documentary, The Story of Everything, in over 600 theaters for several weeks and had tremendous success. 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
0: New allegations are raising questions about financial dealings tied to California's governor and his family. More from correspondent John Scott.
2: Reports claim nonprofit and political fundraising linked to Governor Gavin Newsom and his wife directed millions into a for-profit media company. Well, the governor set a record for so-called behested donations from businesses with interests before the state. The allegations also point to broader criticism of one-party rule in California, citing stalled infrastructure projects and ongoing policy challenges. No formal charges have been filed, and the claims remain under scrutiny. John Scott reporting.
0: The remnants of Tropical Storm Arthur battering parts of the southeastern part of the country with heavy rain, sparking flash floods and tornado warnings along the Gulf Coast. Emergency services rushed to the scene of a collision between two trains north of London yesterday. Both trains traveling to London St. Pancras Station colliding in the town of Bedford. More news at townhall.com. Secretary of War Pete Hegseth has announced a six-month Pentagon review of American forces in Europe. And as correspondent Ken Lorman reports, the review's outcome will depend on how quickly European allies take responsibility for their own security.
3: Hegseth is criticizing NATO allies for not providing access to bases for U.S. forces to launch attacks on Iran. He also accuses Europe of prioritizing gender equity and climate change over defense. The review could impact NATO's collective security guarantee, but U.S. nuclear weapons will remain in Europe.
0: Gas prices falling just below the $4 per gallon mark on average, bringing some relief to drivers. But filling up is still a bit more expensive than it was before the Iran conflict began. According to AAA, a gallon of regular gasoline now averaging $3.99 per gallon. More on these stories at townhall.com. I'm Ron Taylor.
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6: Is a forecast on News Talk 1250 KBRF. Continuing for the overnight tonight, down around 49 for our low, a mostly clear sky. It's going to warm up today to mostly sunny, 73. 52, mostly clear for is Saturday night. Sunday, increasing clouds, 74. 53 by Sunday night, 74 on Monday. A little bit of showers are developing on Monday night into Tuesday and Tuesday night, 71 for Tuesday's high. That's a look at your forecast on News

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1: Movie reviews, celebrity interviews, showbiz news, and classic radio shows. My co-host is the vivacious Lisa Wolf. In this hour, Donald Buca stars in a futuristic tale by Robert Heinlein on X-1 from 1955. But first, it's Real or Ridiculous. Lisa will provide information on summer oddities. I must decide if they're real or ridiculous while you play along at home. Right, Lisa?
2: That's right, Carl. You want to try for a pizza again?
1: Sure, why not?
2: All right. So, if you get them all right...
1: I mean, Mike, she wants me to get all of them right. How many are there, 10?
2: There's 12. But if you get any of them wrong, then you just get one for me and for Mike.
1: Okay.
2: Okay, fair enough.
1: No.
2: I think that's a good deal
1: no.
2: for you. That's a great deal.
1: Okay.
2: Here we go. Families mailed children through the U.S. Postal Service.
1: Families mailed children through the... No. That's, I mean... You're going to say real, but I'm telling you it's ridiculous.
2: Okay, so this is what I read.
1: Okay.
2: Between 1913 and 1915, families legally mailed young children short distances after parcel post service began. I don't
1: what?
2: Know. I mean, I wasn't there. This is
3: what are you talking
2: I know.
3: About?
2: I have no commentary on that.
1: All right.
2: A sunscreen company sold edible sunscreen pills in the 1990s.
1: In
2: real
1: the 1990s?
2: Or ridiculous?
1: Ridiculous.
2: Ridiculous is correct. Okay.
1: Man.
2: Las Vegas hotels cooled rooms with giant blocks of ice before modern air conditioning.
1: Absolutely. Real.
2: That is real. Mm-hmm. During the 40s and early
1: that's
2: 50s,
1: how you kept
2: circulated
1: cool.
2: air over ice blocks.
1: There were ice men and ice women, but mostly ice men.
2: The ice men cometh.
1: You know, and they had trucks with ice and bring blocks of ice.
2: Yep.
1: Yeah. Boy, oh boy.
2: People bought pet rocks as a major fad in the 1970s.
1: Well, I thought it was earlier, but all right, I'll say real.
2: It is real.
1: Yeah.
2: I mean, I remember it. Did you have a pet rock?
1: No.
2: You did?
1: I wasn't allowed any pets in my home.
2: Yeah, but... So Gary Dahl is his name. He created pet rocks in 1975, and he sold more than 1 million in those little cardboard carrying
1: boxes.
2: Yeah, so
1: he's on an island somewhere.
2: Yeah, for the rest of his life.
1: Yeah, that's for sure.
2: A beach resort offered synchronized swimming lessons for dogs.
1: Real.
2: No.
1: Mm-hmm.
2: McDonald's developed bubblegum flavored broccoli for children.
1: That's silly. I'll say ridiculous.
2: It's real. In 2014, McDonald's tested bubblegum flavored broccoli as a Happy Meal option.
1: That's
2: but
1: disgusting.
2: Kids did not like the taste.
1: Well,
2: I'm shocked.
1: Hello.
2: And so it never actually launched.
1: Okay.
2: But they did develop it.
1: Well,
2: and, you know, so there's that.
1: But it didn't launch.
2: Correct.
1: Right.
2: The
1: okay.
2: question was, McDonald's developed
1: okay.
2: bubblegum flavor.
1: Okay.
2: Drive-in theaters rented heaters that hooked onto car windows.
1: Real.
2: That is real.
1: Yeah.
2: Do you remember that?
1: No.
2: But it makes sense in the 50s and 60s. Yep.
1: Yeah.
2: A soda company released ranch dressing flavored cola.
1: Real.
2: Ridiculous. That sounds gross. Amusement parks built crying booths for overheated parents.
1: Crying booths?
2: Mm-hmm.
1: For overheated parents.
2: Yeah.
1: What the heck does that even mean? I mean, really. All right. I'll just say real.
2: I'll just say that's ridiculous. You knew it intuitively.
1: I know. It's like, what?
2: Yeah, exactly. People used aluminum foil to intensify suntans in the 1960s.
1: That's real.
2: My grandma used to do that. She had these foil things.
1: Mm-hmm.
2: Yep. Ugh. Companies sold disposable paper towel underwear for vacations.
1: Real.
2: That is real.
1: Wow.
2: There's
1: I want some of those. I want some.
2: They marketed disposable paper underwear.
1: I want paper disposable underwear.
2: You can get it.
1: Yeah, no thanks.
2: Okay, you just said you wanted it.
1: No.
2: You don't want it.
1: I don't want it. I was only kidding.
2: I couldn't tell.
1: Yeah.
2: Companies sold canned Mountain Air to tourists in the 1970s.
1: Real.
2: Nope.
1: Oh,
2: not that I know of.
1: I kind of missed a lot of those.
2: About a 50-50 here.
1: That's pretty bad, Mike Bubbleback Costella. All right. When we come back, we're going to tune into a science fiction episode of X-1. Stick around.
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1: 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Leave your name and return number, and someone will call you back during the week. Walk you right through it. All right, Lisa, time for X minus one. This was a science fiction series that came to radio in 1955, lasted until 1958. It was actually a revival of the earlier science fiction show called Dimension X, which ran one season on NBC. Ernest Canoy and George Lefferts, they adapted the best science fiction stories by Isaac Asimov, Ray Bradbury, Robert Heinlein, Frederick Pohl, and others. There were really no movie stars on this show. It was really just great actors from the East Coast, like Louis Van Ruten, Bob Hastings, Lawson Zerbe, Mandel Kramer, Jack Grimes. This episode stars Donald Buca. It's called Universe, from May 15th, 1955, at NBC broadcast. Here's part one of X minus one.
7: Countdown for blast off. X minus five, minus four, minus three, minus two, X minus one, fire. From the far horizons of the unknown come transcribed tales of new dimensions in time and space. These are stories of the future. Adventures in which you'll live in a million could-be years on a thousand would-be worlds. The National Broadcasting Company presents X minus one. Tonight's story, Universe.

0: We are just beginning to discover how boundless our universe really is. And yet as man reaches out to the stars, out toward infinity, ironically enough, he may be building himself a new kind of prison. What would it be like to live all your life in a world no larger, say, than a single gigantic rocket ship bound on an endless mercy?
1: Hugh, look out! Are you all right?
2: Yes, just missed me.
1: What was it?
2: A mutant with a slingshot, I think. Must have dashed down that passageway.
1: Want to go after it?
2: Oh, we'd never catch it, Alan. It's probably 12 decks above us by now.
3: I didn't think they ever came down this far. The patrols usually get them before they reach this level.
2: Well, they get more daring with each generation. Well, this one looked like a female.
3: Male or female, it might have killed us. I told you this trip was pure foolishness, climbing 24 deck levels to hear a crazy old man rave.
2: All right, Alan, we're almost there now. Let me see, compartment X, 15, level 24. Now, this is the place.
3: This area smells as if it hadn't been visited by a sanitation crew for generations.
2: Now, this part of the ship is almost deserted.
4: Yes?
2: Is this the compartment of John the Witness?
4: Who are you?
2: My name is Hugh Hoyland, cadet from Scientist Barracks. This is my friend Alan Mahoney.
4: What do you want of John the Witness?
2: Well, only to talk.
4: Are you a believer in Jordan?
2: Naturally.
4: I have heard that there are those among the younger scientists who doubt the word of Jordan.
2: To doubt is death. We're not heretics.
4: Ah, enter.
2: I've brought you a gift of tobacco, grown on the richest level.
4: Oh, it smells good.
2: I assure you it's of the best.
4: Wait here. I'll get him.
3: What a rat's nest.
2: Shh.
3: Well, what the devil do you think he can tell you?
2: Alan, I'm not sure. I'm not sure.
4: Well?
2: Are you John the Witness?
4: I am.
2: Good evening to you. I'm Hugh Hoyland. This is my friend, Alan Mahoney.
4: What brings a gentleman of the scientist class to my humble compartment?
2: I've heard that you and your parents before you have been keepers of the legend of the ship.
4: Since Jordan gave the word.
2: I'm anxious to hear the word as Jordan spoke it.
4: Why?
2: Because our young scientists, well, among them, there have been some who talk against the word.
4: There are regulations against such heresy.
2: Still, some of them say the ship has no purpose. They say that we are here accidentally, that we have no more grace in Jordan's eyes than the most deformed mutant who dwells in the highest level of the ship.
4: What shall I say to you?
2: Well, I wish to hear the word from the mouth of one who knows, in order that I may become more convinced.
4: Sit. You have a gift for the witness?
2: The finest tobacco.
4: Good. I will dim the lights. Now pay close attention, for these are the words as my father's father's father gave them to his son's son's son. This is how the ship came into being, how our people were created. In the beginning there was only Jordan, thinking his lonely thoughts. Out of his thoughts came a vision. Out of the vision came a planning, and out of the planning came decision. Jordan's hand was lifted, and the ship was born. Mile after mile of good compartments, tank after tank for gold and corn, ladder and passage, door and locker fit for the needs of the yet unborn. He looked on his work and found it pleasing, meet for a race that was yet to be. He thought of man, and man came into being. Then

0: would shame his maker. Man unruled would spoil the plan. So Jordan made the regulations, and order came to the works of man. A crew he created to work at their stations, scientists to guide the plan. Over them all he created captain, made him judge of the race of man. Thus it was in the golden age.
1: These are the true words?
0: As my father's father taught them.
1: But what of the strange beast-like people on the upper levels of the ship? Surely Jordan did not create them.
0: Jordan is perfect. All below him lack perfection. You have heard of the legend of Huff?
1: I have heard that he mutinied against Jordan.
0: Darkness swallowed the ways of virtue. Sin prevailed upon the ship. And before wisdom prevailed and the bodies of Huff and his followers were fed into the converter, some of the rebels escaped and lived to father the mutants. They are tainted with the sins of their fathers.
1: Witness, one more question.
0: Speak.
1: What is the ship?
0: The ship is a great sphere, 25 kilometers wide and 100 levels deep.
1: I know that, but the upper levels.
0: Regulations forbid us to venture into the upper levels, but it is said that beyond the levels of the mutants lies the forbidden place where Jordan's spirit prevails.
1: So I've heard, yet something troubles me. Something which prompted my coming here.
0: Yes, my son.
1: What lies beyond the ship?
0: What?
1: What lies beyond the ship?
0: This is heresy.
1: Answer me.
0: I will not permit such talk. The ship is complete. The ship is universal. The ship is everywhere. The ship is endless.
1: Your mutterings are those of a frightened old man. No. They answer nothing.
0: You question the word?
1: I think you lie.
0: Hear me, Mr. Hoyland. For what you have already said, I can have your body fed into the converter. Your soul launched on the endless trip.
1: You threaten me.
2: You, for Jordan's sake.
1: Do you think I fear this dried fig of a man?
2: You! Sir, my friend is impetuous. He does not understand.
0: I might be persuaded to forget a substantial gift.
1: Why, you pig!
2: You!
1: Alan, come on. The sight of this so-called holy man offends me.
0: No, you shall not leave.
1: Don't try to frighten me with that gun, old man.
0: Remain where you are, heretic.
1: I warn you, put down that gun.
0: No, closer.
1: Drop it.
0: Very well, then. Death to the heretic.
1: Alan, get him! Alan, he's not breathing. Is he dead?
2: I don't know. Come on, Hugh, we've got to get out of here.
1: Right.
2: Nowhere. We can't go back. They'd feed us into the converter before we could even... What's that?
1: An alarm. That old woman must have turned it in. Come on, Alan, the patrol will be here in no time.
2: Where can we go?
1: Yes, where? The upper levels.
2: No, the mutants.
1: We'll have to take our chances. Come on, Alan, let's go. Listen, that's the patrol. Come on, we've got to climb.
2: There's a hatchway down the corridor.
1: All right, quickly, quickly!
3: Oh, are we fired?
1: Alan, up ladder! Up

0: Walk your way. Wait. How far are we from the outside wall?
1: Judging by the slope of the deck, about 2 miles. Alan, let's try this passageway here.
0: If you hadn't asked him that stupid question.
1: Now, there's no use going over that.
0: But why did you do it?
1: I've been thinking about it for a long time. When he began to give me those stupid pat answers, well, I just saw red, I guess.
0: Who are you to question the ways of Jordan? When you asked me to go with you to visit the witness, I thought you wanted spiritual help. I never dreamed...
1: I'm sorry, Alan. I'm sorry. I couldn't foresee this.
0: Wait. Wait a minute.
1: What?
0: I thought I saw something move.
1: Where?
0: Near that bulkhead.
1: I don't see anything.
0: Oh, maybe my eyes are going bad.
2: Listen! You, me highness!
3: Alan, look out!

0: No. What are you? Give me that knife. Keep away from me, you.
1: Don't kill him. Not yet.
0: Who are you?
1: You must forgive my friend Bobo. Like so many of my people, he's rather impetuous where members of the so-called super race are concerned.
0: Who are you? What place is this?
1: As you can guess, from my leg, I'm a mutant.
0: Mutant? Where is Alan?
1: Your friend is dead.
0: Dead?
1: I was not able to restrain my people in time to save him.
0: Why don't you destroy me and get it over with?
1: We do not kill for pleasure, Mr. Hoyland. Only when necessary.
0: You know my name?
1: I read your identification tag.
0: Who are you? Mutants can't read.
1: My name is Gregory.
0: Gregory?
1: I'm a leader of my people. You see, although we are unfortunate in our heredity, Mr. Hoyland, many of us are quite intelligent.
0: And why do you live like animals?
1: We'd rather live like free animals than like regimented slaves, as you do.
0: I've heard you practice cannibalism.
1: Undoubtedly, you hear many things about us. You turn your head. Why?
0: That monster. I've never seen a creature like him.
1: Bobo is an unfortunate. He was born without the power of speech.
0: How can you tolerate such a monstrosity?
1: We've learned to live with difference. If we began to destroy our imperfects as you do on the lower levels, there would soon be no one left.
0: It violates the regulations. The word of Jordan,
1: you know,
0: states
1: Mr. Hoyland, your people are really quite primitive and barbaric.
0: You dare say that to me?
1: I dare say a good deal more. Let us go to my compartment and speak further. I'm always interested in information on the lower levels.
0: I'll give you no information.
1: Bobo. No. Mr. Hoyland in my cabin, please. No. I would advise you to go quietly, Mr. Hoyland. Bobo has a hatred of superior beings, which is unfortunate, but quite understandable. Proceed.
2: That's the first portion of X Minus One with Universe from May 15th, 1955, starring Donald Buca. We'll get back to it and more of Hollywood 360 after this.

0: With SRN News, I'm Ron Taylor. A federal judge has rejected former President Joe Biden's attempt to block the Trump administration from releasing a conservative group the recordings that Biden made with a ghostwriter. U.S. District Judge Dabney Friedrich said in a ruling Friday that the public interest in the material outweighed whatever privacy rights Biden had. The recordings were obtained by a special counsel in the course of investigation into whether Biden improperly retained classified documents while a senator and vice president. Biden's administration refused to turn over the material. A large fire has almost completely destroyed a luxury resort in the Dominican Republic, forcing the evacuation of almost 1,700 tourists. Local media reported an Italian tourist died in the fire and several others were in need of medical assistance. The Viva Dominicus Beach by Wyndham Resort, located in Bahia Bay, a popular destination for the U.S. and international tourists on the southeastern coast of the Dominican Republic. This is SRN News.
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2: Here's a forecast on News Talk 1250 KBRF. Continuing for the overnight tonight, 10 around 49 for our low of mostly clear skies. Going to warm up today to mostly sunny, 73. 52 mostly clear for is Saturday night. Sunday, increasing clouds, 74. 53 by Sunday night, 74 on Monday. A little bit of showers are developing on Monday night into Tuesday and Tuesday night. 71 for Tuesday's high. That's a look at your forecast on News Talk 1250 KBRF. 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
9: Folks, before we get back to X-1, I want to tell you about our newest sponsor, 120 Life. That's right, 120 Life. It's great because if you have even the slightest bit of high blood pressure, you should try this amazing product. I did, and it has lowered my blood pressure by over 10 points. Now, I take medication for high blood pressure, and it's safe to take with your medication. And you know what? It's absolutely fantastic because it's all natural. And I take it every day with a little water in my workouts. It tastes delicious. And all you do is take a little of the powder, put it in water, mix it up, drink it. And after a short period of time, like just a few weeks, you will notice that your blood pressure has lowered. 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
10: Right. So 120 Life wants to offer an experiment, and they say you should measure your blood pressure before you start it. And even if it's a little bit high, this would be the ideal time to try 120 Life. Really, that's it. Nothing complicated. 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And super simple. 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And if you don't, no problem, guaranteed your money back. So this is really no risk. And I think the thing about this product that makes it so special is that it's a real combination of all natural ingredients, which includes things like pomegranate, hibiscus, tart cherry, cranberry, beetroot. And so you mix these all together, and it just has a lowering effect on blood pressure.
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10: And so you can take it in combination with medication or on its own, give it a shot.
9: 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All right, Lisa, we're listening to X-1. This stars Donald Buca. I met Donald Buca years and years ago at the Friends of Old Time Radio Convention in Newark, New Jersey. Very nice man. And it's so great to, you know, when I listen to some of these shows and I've met so many of these people and I remember having dinner with them or whatever. Donald Buca, I didn't have dinner with him, but I met him, talked to him quite a long time about his days. He was really an exclusive East Coast actor. And you know why a lot of these actors stayed on the East Coast? Because not only was there a lot of opportunities to do radio, but there was tons of opportunities to do Broadway.
10: Right.
9: And that's why a lot of these stars, Mason Adams, another one, another reason why they didn't go to the West Coast, because there was really no Broadway there. We're listening to Universe. It stars Donald Buca, May 15th, 1955. Here's the conclusion to X-1.
11: Enter, Mr. Hoyland.
12: This is where you live?
11: Yes.
12: But you have books.
11: Stolen from your libraries, Mr. Hoyland.
12: Compton's Astrophysics, Philosophy of Interstellar Navigation, Celestial Mechanic. You've read these?
11: Most of them.
12: I had no idea that you... Why did you bring me here? What do you intend to do?
11: Do you believe in Jordan, Mr. Hoyland?
12: There is no other belief.
11: And the trip. I suppose you believe in the trip, too.
12: What else is there to believe? When you die, your remains are fed to the converter and your soul makes the trip.
11: And where does the trip take you?
12: Why, to Centaurus, of course.
11: Ah. And where or what is Centaurus?
12: Centaurus is... Now, mind you, I'm just telling you the orthodox answer. Centaurus is where you arrive when you've made the trip. A place where everybody is happy and where there's always good eating.
11: And you believe this?
12: Well, the peasants believe it literally, but many of the younger scientists, like myself, know it is figurative and symbolic. Why do you ask?
11: Did it ever occur to you, Mr. Hoyland, that the trip is exactly what your peasants believe it is?
12: What?
11: And that the ship and all the crew were actually going somewhere? Moving?
12: The ship can't go anywhere. It already is everywhere.
11: Imagine a place bigger than the ship. Much
12: bigger.
11: With the ship inside it. Moving inside it.
12: There can't be any place bigger than the ship. There just wouldn't be any place for it to be.
11: Oh, for half's sake, listen. You know the lowest level?
12: Of course.
11: If you started digging a hole in the lowest level, where would that hole go?
12: It's forbidden to think such thoughts.
11: Where would it go?
12: I can't think about it.
11: Bobo, we're going to take Mr. Hoyland to the place.
12: No. Where are we going?
11: To the top level.
12: But that's certain death.
11: Nonsense. I've been there 1,000 times.
12: No.
11: Come along.
12: No, I won't. I won't. You can't make me.
11: I think we can.
12: No, please.
11: Now, shall Shall we proceed peacefully, or shall I have Bobo persuade you? Open the door, Bobo. Inside.
12: No. What place is this?
11: This, Mr. Hoyland, is the main control room. Why, Mr. Hoyland, you're trembling.
12: It isn't true. No. No, there's no such place except in mythology.
11: You younger men are so wise, Mr. Hoyland, except for one thing. This happens to be the main control room of the ship.
12: Main control? But it's just a huge room with an instrument panel.
11: And what did you expect?
12: How do you know this is the main control room?
11: See these instruments? Using them, the navigator many hundreds of years ago actually steered the ship on its voyage.
12: I don't understand.
11: I didn't suppose you would. Sit down.
12: Very well.
11: Look up. What do you see?
12: A huge shield.
11: Watch it for one moment, Mr. Hoyland. You're going to see something that few of us have ever been privileged to witness.
12: What are you doing?
11: I'm dimming the lights. Don't be frightened. Keep your eyes focused on the shield above us. Ready? Watch.
12: It's sliding back. Coast of Jordan.
11: Well?
12: What am I seeing?
11: The universe, Mr. Hoyland. The universe in all its beauty. The stars, the planets, the suns and moons and constellations.
12: No. No, it can't be. The ship is the universe. There is nothing but the ship.
11: Ah, but there it is. You see it before your eyes spread out like a canopy of glory. Do you still deny it? Answer me, Mr. Hoyland. Do you deny it?
12: No. No, I can't deny it. They've lied. They lied to all of us.
11: Good. I have showed this to others of your people whom we captured, and though they saw it before their very eyes, they would not believe it.
12: Please. Please tell me all about it. Tell me the truth about the ship and about the universe. What are these things? How did this come about?
11: Many thousands of years ago, on a planet like those you have just seen, a planet called Earth, a scientist named Jordan decided to build a ship that would carry men from one planet to another. For many years, Jordan and thousands of others studied and planned. And when they were finished, they built the ship. A ship so large that it had to be assembled in its own orbit beyond a place called the Moon. 60 years it took them to construct. And when it was finished, a whole new science had been conceived. Then the trip was begun. The trip that was to land a colony of Earthmen on a far-off planet called Centaurus. Millions of light years beyond the furthest planet ever reached before.
12: But how do you know these things?
11: Among my books are the log which Jordan himself kept and the records of the journey for the first 40 years.
12: What happened?
11: There was a mutiny. A man named Huth led a rebellion of those who wanted to turn back. In the struggle, the navigators were killed, and the crew fell into a state of anarchy. In the years to follow, small groups of men tried to organize the ship for navigation, and each time, they failed. Finally, the whole idea was abandoned. And so, for centuries, we have swung in space, unmanned, undirected, living in a lost world of our own making, without purpose, without direction.
12: Why have you told me this?
11: Can't you guess?
12: You want to finish the trip.
11: Yes, but I can't.
12: You can't?
11: Look at me, Mr. Hoyland. You see, a mutant, a man with a twisted leg. My people are outcasts, condemned to death if we so much as set foot in the lower levels of the ship. The main drive is in the lower levels where my people are forbidden to go. No. It would mean that both our people would have to work together. Our differences encouraged rather than denied.
12: All right. I'll see the captain himself. I have an uncle on the central board. I'll tell him what I've seen here.
11: And do you think he'll believe you?
12: Send one of your people with me.
11: That's asking a good deal.
12: I'm risking a good deal by going back.
11: Very well. Bobo will go with you. Bobo?
12: But he can't talk.
11: There will be no need for talk. I will write a message guaranteeing safe conduct for a group of unarmed scientists to visit the main control room. Bobo will take you safely through our territory. What happens when you reach your own level is up to you.
13: One moment.
12: Yes, what? You. Quick, Uncle, let us in.
13: Hey, but this mutant.
12: He's harmless, please, Uncle, please.
13: Now, what is this? You want it for...
12: I know all about that. Uncle, listen. I must see the captain.
13: The captain? Are you mad?
12: Uncle, you're a council member. You can get me to see him.
13: He'll kill you. You're wanted for heresy.
12: I don't care. I must speak with the captain. Now, Uncle, you're close to him. You can arrange it.
13: I don't understand.
12: Listen to me. The ship is moving. I can prove it. Do you understand? There is a purpose in the ship.
13: I don't understand what you're babbling about.
12: Now, never mind. Just talk to the captain. Tell him I have information of tremendous importance. Tell him I've arranged a truce with the mutants.
13: Truce?
12: Here, show him this paper, signed by their leader. Do it, Uncle, for my sake.
13: I don't know what...
12: Uncle, please, if I'm to die, let this be my last request to you.
13: Very well. I'll speak to the captain.
14: And you say, Mr. Hoyland, that you saw this with your own eyes?
12: I swear it, Captain. I swear it on the word of Jordan.
14: Let me see the paper again. Commander Erst, what do you think?
13: I don't know, sir. It might be a trick.
12: I guarantee you safe conduct.
14: If these things are as Mr. Hoyland reports them, it would pay to risk a few lives.
13: A man is a convicted heretic.
14: Still, we must not discount his word. He has a safe conduct, and the mutant risked its life coming with him. I think we might investigate.
12: Captain, you mean you will do it?
14: I will have an expedition outfitted. Dismissed, Mr. Hoyland.
12: Thank you, sir.
13: Captain,
14: Commander Erst.
13: Sir.
14: You will make the necessary arrangements for an expedition. And I trust you understand.
13: Perfectly, sir. Perfectly.
12: Lieutenant.
15: Mr. Holland.
12: Oh, you better halt your men here. This is the spot.
15: Patrol! Up! Well, I see no welcoming party of mutants.
12: There'll be none. Their leader will meet you inside the main control room.
15: You don't say. And just where is this main control room?
12: Beyond that door.
15: I see. All right, men. Ready up.
12: Lieutenant, why do you ready arms?
15: In case of ambush.
12: Ambush? Now, wait a minute, Lieutenant. What are those men doing with that ray gun?
15: Just aiming it at the door.
12: Are you mad?
15: No, Mr. Hoyland, but most certainly you are to think that we could be lured up here to be slaughtered with a fantastic story about some mythical control room.
16: Guns ready,
12: Lieutenant,
16: sir.
12: Lieutenant, I warn you, these people have acted in good faith. You can't break that faith.
15: Oh, mutant! Come out!
12: For Jordan's sake,
15: hold
12: Lieutenant!
15: It's a little too quiet for comfort. Mutant! Open the door!
12: Please, Jordan, don't let anything happen. Don't let...
15: Oh, it is opening. Ready, men. Someone's coming out. Steady.
12: Gregory, stay back!
16: Fire!
12: You fools! You've killed him!
15: Here come the rest of them. Fire! Fire!
12: You fools!

0: That should teach them a lesson they won't forget. All right, men, inside the room. Come on, Harlan. You're under arrest as a conspirator in this ambush.
1: Ambush, you fool. You blind, stupid fool.
0: All right, that'll be enough. You've been inside this place before?
1: Yes.
0: What's this machinery?
1: These are the controls he would have used to steer the ship.
2: Gone out of his mind, Lieutenant.
0: Steer the ship? Who?
1: The leader, the one you killed.
0: This ugly mutant?
1: This ugly mutant happened to be a man of true genius.
0: Why, you're mad.
1: Am I? Lieutenant, this man had a vision which would have saved you, but you chose to kill him because you couldn't stand the sight of his difference from you.
0: Shut up, Highland. Don't listen to him, man.
1: You can't shut your eyes and you can't shut your minds and you can't shut your ears to this.
3: Roots moving back.
1: Yes, look. Let the vision of this confound your ignorance and blind your eyes. This is the heritage of stars and open skies for which men have yearned for centuries. Try to destroy this, and you will only destroy yourselves. Death to the heritage. Die! But I say to you that you can't keep this from our people. They will seek it out. The ship will be manned, and the ship will be steered, and there will be freedom, purpose, and respect for ourselves. This is your heritage. Look upon the universe!
4: Kill him! Yeah.

0: X Minus One has just brought you Universe, a story written by Robert Heinlein and adapted for radio by George Lefferts. Heard in the cast were Donald Buca as Hugh, Peter Capel as Gregory, Bill Griffiths as Alan, Abby Lewis as the woman, Edgar Staley as the witness, Jason Johnson as the uncle, John Seymour as the captain, and Ian Martin as the lieutenant. Your announcer is Fred Collins. X Minus One is directed by Fred Way and is a transcribed NBC Radio Network production. And now, next week. Next week we have a strange story to tell. A sweet, blood-curdling little story that is really only two sentences long. The last man on Earth sat alone in a room. And then, there was a knock on the door. What knocked on that door? You'll find out next week on X minus one.
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2: And that's X Minus One, May 15th, 1955, a program called Universe, written by Robert Heinlein and starring Donald Buca. A good program is heard on NBC. 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
3: That's right. So normally we do music history starting in the 60s till about 2000. Today, we are going to do This Month in Music History 2026, kind of a reminder of how really out of touch we are with today's music.
2: Okay.
3: So we're going to start out with one of the top songs of this year. You stepped inside with
2: a vibe I ain't never seen. Never heard it.
3: I haven't either.
4: Yes,
3: to be clear, I don't know any of these pop songs from 2026, which is really kind of frightening in some way because I mostly listen to Sirius. But this is called I Just Might. It is a song by Bruno Mars. It became one of the biggest hits of 2026, reached number one on the Billboard Hot 100 earlier this year.
2: Bruno Mars, he's from another planet, you know?
3: That's for sure. I can recognize his voice.
2: How was that?
3: I just don't know the song.
2: Pretty good, right?
3: Not bad, not bad.
2: And I hit the rim shot really.
3: You did.
2: The right time and everything.
3: That's right. You're on it today.
2: All right, Lisa Wolf and Mike Bubblebath Costella.

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1: In our next hour, Ann Southern stars as sassy Maisie Revere in a comedy episode of The Adventures of Maisie from 1951. But first, we'll play Stump the Host. Lisa will present Carl movies.
5: As promised.
1: I'll get them all.
5: Absolutely.
1: I'll get them all. And you get to play along at home, right?
5: That's right.
1: All right. We'll see you soon.

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1: News this hour from Town Hall. I'm Ron Taylor. Israel and the Iran-backed Hezbollah terrorist group agreed to halt the heavy fighting in southern Lebanon that had threatened to unravel an interim peace agreement between the U.S. and Iran. Stefan Jufa, who lives in northern Israel near the border, says people there do not support a military withdrawal from southern Lebanon without the dismantling of Hezbollah first.
2: We cannot just stop and pull out because here where we are, we need to be protected against the Hezbollah. The war started with Lebanon because Hezbollah was firing at us. This is not an Israeli initiative. So we had to find some safe room in order to defend our villages.
1: President Trump showcased the new Air Force One at Joint Base Andrews near Washington yesterday.
3: The former Qatari-owned jumbo jet has the robin's egg blue exterior of the old plane with the underbelly painted navy blue with a red stripe above it. The tail has a massive American flag on it.
4: This plane was transformed into a flying White House at a level of luxury that nobody's ever seen before.
3: President Trump spoke after stepping off the new plane at Andrews Air Force Base. He confirmed he would be taking the new jet to the NATO summit in Turkey next month. This is a so-called bridge jet until a new Air Force One arrives from Boeing in about 2 years. Ed Donahue, Washington.
1: A federal judge has rejected former President Joe Biden's attempt to block the Trump administration from releasing to a conservative group the recordings that Biden made with a ghostwriter. U.S. District Judge Dabney Friedrich said in a ruling yesterday that the public interest in the material outweighed whatever privacy rights Biden had. The recordings were obtained by a special counsel in the course of investigation into whether he improperly retained classified documents.

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1: President Trump presided over a Medal of Honor ceremony yesterday at the White House.
2: President Trump awarding the Medal of Honor to a service member who fought in Afghanistan and to two Vietnam veterans. Prior to the ceremony at the White House, the president mentioning the deal with Iran and how U.S. markets are reacting.
3: We have some very important business to take care of. I just do want to say, though, the stock market just hit a new all-time high. The 401ks just hit a new all-time high. And oil is dropping like a rock. Other than that, it's another day in paradise.
2: Laura Winters reporting.
1: James Burrows, the director behind iconic TV comedies like Cheers, Taxi, Friends, and Will and Grace, has died. His family confirmed his death in a statement to People magazine saying he passed away peacefully surrounded by loved ones. Burrows directed over 1,000 TV episodes, and he was 85 years old. More news at townhall.com. As millions of fans arrived for the 2026 World Cup, many European visitors are rethinking what they thought they knew about America.
4: Social media posts show tourists embracing everyday experiences, from Waffle House breakfasts to expansive road trips, while praising American hospitality. A Heartland Institute analysis says the reaction highlights the country's economic freedom and entrepreneurial culture compared to Europe. Communities across the U.S. are welcoming visitors, fueling a sense of national pride as America approaches its 250th birthday. John Scott reporting.
1: Defense Secretary Pete Hegseth announcing a six-month Pentagon review of American forces in Europe. The review's outcome depends how quickly European allies will take responsibility for their own security. Hegseth criticized NATO allies Thursday for not providing access to bases for U.S. forces to launch attacks on Iran. More on these stories at townhall.com. I'm Ron Taylor.
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9: Here's a forecast on News Talk 1250 KBRF. Continuing for the overnight tonight, down around 49 for our low, a mostly clear sky. It's going to warm up today to mostly sunny, 73. 52 mostly clear for is Saturday night. Sunday, increasing clouds, 74. 53 by Sunday night, 74 on Monday. A little bit of showers are developing on Monday night into Tuesday and Tuesday night. 71 for Tuesday's high. That's a look at your forecast on News Talk 1250 KBRF. 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
12: Hello, everyone. I'm Carl Amari, and this is Hollywood 360, the radio show that presents all things entertainment, including trivia contests and games, movie reviews, celebrity interviews, showbiz news, and classic radio shows. My co-host is the captivating Lisa Wolf. In this hour, it's comedy with The Adventures of Maisie, starring Ann Southern from 1951. But first, it's Stump, the host.

0: Stump the host. Lisa will present Carl Movies. I'll have to guess while you play along at home, right, Lisa?
1: That's right. That is the name of the category, Carl Movies. We talked about that last week.
0: I have my own category?
1: You do. And
0: wow,
1: I promise.
0: I've made it then.
1: Yeah, that's right.
0: I've absolutely made it.
1: I promise to do Carl Movies, so that's exactly what we have done here. I feel confident you will get
0: them. So you kept your promise for once.
1: Absolutely. I usually don't, but this time I decided to do it.
0: All right.
1: If you don't get your own movies, then, you know.
2: I'm sorry. That is a really boring story.
1: All right, here we go.
0: All right.
3: But Jimmy and I could never be made because we had Irish blood.
0: Yeah.
3: It didn't even matter that my mother was Sicilian. To become a member of a crew, you've got to be 100% Italian so they can trace all your relatives.
0: All right, so this is Goodfellas.
1: That's right. Guess what year that came out.
0: Goodfellas, 90?
1: Yes, right.
0: Is it?
1: That's right.
0: Really?
1: 1990, directed by...
0: Wow. Martin Scorsese.
1: That's right. Mm-hmm. It's an adaptation of the 1985 nonfiction book called
0: Wise Guys,
1: starring Robert De Niro, all of the above, Ray Liotta, Joe Pesci, all of the above.
0: Mm-hmm.
1: And the film was nominated for 6 Academy Awards.
0: Wow.
1: And Pesci won Best Supporting Actor.
0: Yeah.
1: Exactly.
0: Yep.
1: And that is a Carl movie.
0: He played Tommy in it.
1: That's right. Yeah. That's a Carl movie.
0: All right.
1: Here's
0: got
1: the
0: it.
1: Next Carl
0: I
1: movie.
0: Got it.
4: Can I help you?
0: Oh my God.
1: This is a Lisa movie,
0: too.
1: Oh,
0: my gosh. All right, so I'm going to say...
1: Wait, listen for a second.
0: All right.
5: Is there something I should be looking for?
0: One of the funniest movies
1: it's
0: ever made.
1: It's the best scene.
0: I know. Elizabeth Banks here. She's so great.
4: Oh, we have a lot of books. A
0: lot
4: so
0: of books.
4: Maybe it depends on what you like.
0: What you like. I think this is like one of her first movies, because I remember seeing the movie and seeing Elizabeth Banks and being like, I'm in love.
4: Do it yourself.
1: right. Yeah. So this is
0: 40-year-old version.
1: And what's the year?
0: So I get it right. Of the year, 98.
1: 2005.
0: Okay.
1: Directed by Judd Apatow.
0: Right.
1: And that was Steve Carell and Elizabeth Banks in that scene. And
0: Elizabeth Banks, 888-1212.
1: I mean, you would give her your actual number.
0: I think she's married with kids, though. I don't think she's interested in me.
1: Is that a problem for you?
0: No. Not at all. I mean,
1: what's the problem?
0: Elizabeth, you know.
1: Either way, it's fine for you.
0: Uh-huh.
1: Okay. Changing gears here.
6: We just washed the hair.
0: Yeah, just watch the hair.
1: Love the hair.
6: I work on my hair.
0: I work on my hair.
6: You hit it.
0: And then you hit it.
6: He hits my hair.
1: Are these Carl movies or what?
0: I'll say this movie changed my life.
1: I know.
0: This is Saturday Night Fever.
1: It sure is. What's the year?
0: 78.
1: Seven. So close.
0: Oh, man.
1: And that was John Travolta, of course, as Tony.
0: Yeah, Tony Montero.
1: Tony Manero. This was amazing. He was nominated for an Academy Award for Best Actor. And, of course, we've got music by the Bee Gees.
0: Yeah, there was other bands, too, but the Bee Gees they kind of dominated in this.
1: For
0: wow.
1: sure.
0: That's definitely a Carl movie.
1: These are all Carl movies.
0: Okay.
1: All right, here's the next Carl movie.
0: Mm-hmm.
7: Now, I love old radio stories, and I know
1: many
7: of them.
0: Oh.
7: I've collected them down through the years, like a hobby, anecdotes and gossip,
0: I worked on this
7: and inside
0: movie.
7: Stories about
1: I hadn't
7: stars.
1: Watched this movie
0: Plus,
1: until
0: you know that?
1: Recommended it.
0: I supplied Woody Allen's company and got a beautiful letter from Woody Allen. I have it somewhere. It's in my files.
1: Mm-hmm.
0: But I supplied a lot of the classic radio clips that you hear in this movie.
1: Did they reach out to you?
0: Yeah, his production company did. And then he sent me a personal letter thanking me for, you know, because I didn't charge him anything or anything.
1: Well,
0: I just
1: name the movie first.
0: Radio Days.
1: Yeah. What's the year?
0: Radio Days. I'm going to say probably 96.
1: 87.
0: Yeah, wow.
1: So this was written and directed by Woody Allen, who also, of course, narrates the story.
0: Yeah.
1: And I hadn't seen this until you told me to watch it.
0: Oh.
1: So somehow I missed
0: incredible
1: this one,
0: movie.
1: But it's certainly incredible, and certainly during the golden age of radio, it makes perfect sense for you.
0: Folks,
1: and your passion.
0: If you love classic radio and you haven't seen Woody Allen's Radio Days, definitely give it a viewing.
1: I have two more Carl movies.
0: Okay.
1: I mean, these are literally movies with your name across them.
0: Okay.
8: You know, I've been coming in for 6 years. The 6 years you've been sticking it to me. I want to know how come. You don't want to know.
9: You don't want to know.
0: Yeah, I want to know.
8: You want to know.
10: I want to know.
11: Okay, I'm going to tell you.
9: Because
11: you had the talent to become a good fighter. And instead of that,
0: Burgess
11: you
0: Meredith.
11: Became a leg breaker. Some cheap.
0: Leg breaker. You know, I got to just say.
11: It's a waste of life.
0: When you think about it, okay, this movie, which is called Rocky, of
1: course. That's right. This is the 1976.
0: When you think about this movie and you think about how where he was in his life, Sylvester Stallone, mm-hmm. he was down and out. He was like living in like, you know, in a car practically, okay? And he wrote this movie.
1: Yep.
0: And they offered him a lot of money, like hundreds of thousands of dollars, if they would just be able to take it over and cast whoever they want. They wanted James Caan, actually, for the lead in this.
1: Yep.
0: And he was like, nope. I star in it or you don't get it. And I just take my hat off to him.
1: Yeah, you give him a lot of
0: respect. I take my hat off to Sylvester Stallone.
1: Agreed.
0: Because he stuck to his guns and... Look at him now.
1: Right.
0: I mean, one of the biggest stars of all time.
1: That it's an amazing scene
0: there. It's a great
1: movie. Amazing movie.
0: Yeah.
1: All right, here's the last Carlism.
0: Mm-hmm.
9: Now, who will be our first contestants?
10: Right here.
0: Oh, gosh. Of course.
10: Want to dance?
0: John Travolta's in this, too.
1: That's true. No, in a very different...
0: Yeah.
10: I do believe Marcellus, my husband, your boss, told you to take me out and do whatever I wanted. Now I want to dance. I want to win.
0: And we're going to win.
10: I want that.
0: And they
10: trophy.
0: Do win.
10: So dance good.
0: This is Pulp Fiction.
1: It sure is. 1994, directed by
0: Quentin Tarantino.
1: That's it. And you're right. There's John Travolta again, mm-hmm. and Uma Thurman, and Bruce Willis.
0: You know what? Too, he wanted John Travolta for this part, and the studio did not want John Travolta.
1: He didn't seem like the most likely candidate, but
0: well, because
1: look at
0: his career
1: hadn't been that way.
0: His star had faded quite a bit by this time, and Quentin Tarantino was a huge John Travolta fan, mm-hmm. and he said, "Look, I basically wrote this part
1: for him,
0: so you got to let me cast him." And it was a challenge; they didn't want to let him cast John Travolta, and it resurrected his whole career.
1: Yep.
0: So, very cool. Great great movies, Lisa.
1: Great Carl movies.
0: All right, I got
1: Absolutely.
0: Them all. I knew I would.
1: You always think you'll get it, but in this case, you will.
0: All right, those were awesome.
1: Great.
0: When we come back, we're going to tune in to The Adventures of Maisie, starring Ann Southern. Stick around.
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0: 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Okay, Lisa, it's time for Ann Southern. She was such a cutie patootie, Ann Southern, and she starred in The Adventures of Maisie. She played Maisie on radio and in the movies, and Maisie Revere was an underemployed entertainer, and this was a spinoff of her successful movie series, lasted from 1939 through 1947 were the movies, and that began on radio in 1945, was heard on NBC and Mutual. The supporting casts were radio's greats like Hans Conried, Virginia Gregg, Peter Leeds, Arthur Q. Bryant. Maisie was a beautiful and sassy, street-smart American working woman turned woman of the world. She was always trying to find a new gig. Very, very funny broadcasts, and it ran on radio for a couple of years. We have a broadcast for you now from 1951, May 8th to be exact. And Merton, who's Maisie's not-so-secret admirer, finds that he can dream the names of winning horses and stocks. Let's tune this in, part one of The Adventures of Maisie.
16: 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Say, how about... Ouch!
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16: The Adventures of Maisie, starring Ann Southern. You all remember Metro-Goldwyn-Mayer's famous Maisie pictures. In just a moment, you'll hear Maisie in radio, starring the same glamorous star you all went to see and loved on the screen, Ann Southern. But first, your announcer.

0: And now here's Ann Southern as Maisie.
1: Yep, I'm Maisie, like the fella just said. Maisie Revere from Brooklyn. I love Brooklyn. When I'm away from it, I miss hearing that beautiful accent purring in my ears. And of course, I miss Eddie. Eddie Jordan's the good-looking, sweet-talking, lovable, lazy, no-good bum I'm engaged to. We're going to get married as soon as he gets a little money. But it's not easy because he's allergic to work and too nervous to be a burglar. But it's nice to be back in Brooklyn in Mrs. Kennedy's room and house where we both live. If you can call it living. Eddie and I both have been looking for jobs. But when I come back, Eddie's always home before, sitting in the sitting room, taking it easy. Like now, for instance.
2: Hi, doll. How are you?
1: Don't ask me. I might tell you. What a day.
2: Oh, you look gorgeous, Dreamboat. Any luck today?
1: No. And you know, I ought to have my head examined for going to see that psychiatrist. The things he expects of a receptionist. How about you?
2: No luck, Maisie. There wasn't anything at the Kelly Employment Agency, so I walked all over town looking for work.
1: Really, Eddie?
2: Sure, doll. You don't think I'd lie to you, do you?
1: Yes.
2: Oh, fine. Here I am beating my feet off to get a job so we can get married and settle down. You accuse me of lying to you.
1: I don't know why I ever doubt you, Eddie. Except you're such a stinker sometimes.
2: I forgive you. Sit down right here in my lap, Luscious.
1: Oh, Eddie, you're such a sweet guy, and I... Ouch!
2: What's the matter?
1: There's something in your vest pocket that's digging into me. Let's see.
2: No, never mind. I'll get it.
1: Never mind. I've got it. It's a nice, fresh hunk of pool chalk.
2: Okay. So I was playing Kelly Pool today and got a hot tip and lost $10.
1: Oh.
2: But you ought to be ashamed of yourself for not trusting me.
1: Well, how can I trust you when you never tell me the truth?
2: So what? You gotta trust a guy anyway.
1: Oh.
2: I'm going to my room.
1: What a man.
3: Maisie. Where are you, Maisie?
1: In the sitting room.
3: Oh. Gee, Maisie, I've been wanting to talk to you all day.
1: Oh. What's it about?
3: Oh, somebody who's very much interested in you.
1: You mean my boyfriend, Eddie Jordan?
3: Oh, no. I mean your silent lover. Me, Merton Fallsgruber.
1: Oh. Well, what's the trouble, Mike?
3: Maisie, can I ask you a frank question?
1: Everybody else does. Why should you be an exception? But I warn you. The usual answer to the usual question is usually no.
3: Well, Maisie, did you ever have the feeling that you were a little nuts?
1: No, but my friends get that feeling about me all the time.
3: No. I mean, did anything weird ever happen to you?
1: Constantly.
3: Uh-huh.
1: But never mind. What's your problem?
3: Well, Maisie, I've been bothered by dreams.
1: Blondes, brunettes, or redheads?
3: No, regular dreams. And they sort of come true. One night I dream about something, the next day it happens.
1: Oh. Give me a for instance.
3: Well, 2 days ago, I dreamt that your boyfriend, Eddie Jordan, would lose his job. Yesterday, he lost it.
1: Oh, that's not being psychic. Eddie's just running true to form.
3: Well, and I dreamed that our landlady, Mrs. Kennedy, would get in a fight with her boyfriend on the way home tonight. But that hasn't had time to come true yet.
1: Gee, Merton, all you have to do is give Mrs. Kennedy a couple of days and she's sure to get into a fight with somebody. Now, I wouldn't worry about your dreams.
3: Well, I had another dream. I dreamt that you kissed me.
1: Merton.
3: Huh?
1: You're a real nice kid and I like you a lot, but that dream isn't coming true.
3: Oh, you might as well kiss me, Maisie. You're going to sooner or later. It's fate.
2: Hey, what's going on here?
4: Well, it's Merton, my competition.
3: Ah, your father's mustache.
2: Your sister smokes a pipe.
3: Your mother wears army shoes.
1: Boys, one would think to hear you talk that you didn't come from families of breeding and culture, which you didn't.
2: Maisie, I came back to forgive you.
1: Well, thank you.
2: Tell me, what's this character trying to do, romance you?
1: Uh-huh.
3: Sure I was. At least I think I was.
2: So what else is new?
1: Eddie... Aren't you even a little jealous?
3: Nah.
1: But he was making love to me.
2: So what, Maisie?
3: Hey, wait a minute.
1: Eddie, I'm talking about wild, passionate love. Get mad already.
3: Maisie, for gosh sakes, I don't want to get in a fight over some fun I never had.
1: Okay, so I was just kidding. But Merton here said he had a dream that I was going to kiss him.
3: Yeah, and my dreams have all been coming true lately.
2: That's impossible. Any fool knows that.
3: Okay, so you know it. I also dreamt that Mrs. Kennedy would get into a fight with her boyfriend this afternoon, but she hasn't
5: come... Oh, Susan, all the electricity! sitting in the sitting room.
1: Oh, it's Eddie and Merton and me, Mrs. Kennedy.
5: Oh, what's going on? Are you fellows changing shifts?
2: No, we're just talking.
3: Say, Mrs. Kennedy, can I ask you a personal question?
5: If it's about the plumbing in this house, my answer is no, I'm not going to buy a bigger water heater.
1: No, I think Merton wanted to ask how you were getting along with your boyfriend, Lester.
5: Oh. I'm not going to tell you. Oh, dear.
1: Why, Mrs. Kennedy?
3: Oh, gee, it doesn't look as though she had a fight, does it?
2: I guess you and Lester are getting along pretty well, hey, Mrs. Kennedy?
5: Yes, just beautifully. Today we had the most wonderful fight. Huh? Oh, we were so much fun making up afterward.
3: Hey, she had a fight after all.
5: Well, I wasn't going to let anybody call me a creaking old crow. Especially somebody I was deeply in love with. So I slugged him. He picked up a lamp and hit me with it, and I stuck his nose in the light socket. Speaking of lights, I'll turn these off in here.
3: Oh, it's dark.
2: Oh, well, I like it this way. Come here, baby. Give your Eddie a nice big kiss.
1: Eddie Merton's here.
2: Who cares about Merton? Besides, it's dark. Come on, love boat. Come to your dream boy.
1: Oh, Eddie, let go of me. Oh, all right. Here's just one kiss.
2: Hey, Maisie, you're not kissing me.
1: Huh? Well, I just kissed somebody.
3: Yippee! My dream came true.
1: Holy smoke. Maybe the kid's got something.

0: Well, good morning, everybody.
1: Good morning, Merton.
2: How, Merton?
3: Drop dead, Merton.
0: Thank you. Gee, Maisie, I dreamt about you last night.
2: Well, I hope I come true. Say, do you know, Mrs. Kennedy, Merton dreamed night before last that you would have a fight with your boyfriend, and sure enough, you did.
1: Let me know when you dream about something more interesting.
0: And I had another dream, too. But this time, it was about a horse race.
2: Huh?
3: Who won?
2: Who won?
0: Well, you know how it is at the races. Everybody was yelling and screaming, and, well, I couldn't hear very well. But the horse was called Dirty Shoes, I think.
2: Dirty Shoes.
3: Wait just a minute. I happen to know what's running today, and the horses are called Dirty Neck, Dirty Gertie, and Dirty Story. But there doesn't happen to be any Dirty Shoes.
0: Right? Oh.
2: Oh, well, that's a fine tip, Martin.
0: Well, come to think of it, that horse wasn't named Dirty Shoes after all. Huh. Now, I'm not sure what it was. Isn't that funny? Bye.
2: Oh, the poor kid.
1: What's the matter?
2: With a personality like that, he isn't going to live very long.
4: That's The Adventures of Maisie from March 8, 1951, starring Ann Southern. We'll get back to it and more of Hollywood 360 after this.

0: With SRN News, I'm Ron Taylor. Israel and the Iran-backed Hezbollah terrorist group agreed to halt the heavy fighting in southern Lebanon that had threatened to unravel an interim peace agreement between the U.S. and Iran. Neither Israel nor Hezbollah immediately confirming the truce. It came after a heavy exchange of fire, killing 47 in Lebanon and four Israeli soldiers. A federal judge has rejected former President Joe Biden's attempt to block the Trump administration from releasing a conservative group the recordings that Biden made with a ghostwriter. U.S. District Judge Dabney Friedrich said in a ruling Friday that the public interest in the material outweighed whatever privacy rights Biden had. The recordings were obtained by a special counsel in the course of his investigation into whether Biden improperly retained classified documents while a senator and vice president. Biden's administration refused to turn over the material. This is SRN News.
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2: Here's a forecast on News Talk 1250 KBRF. Continuing for the overnight tonight, down around 49. For our low, a mostly clear sky. It's going to warm up today to mostly sunny, 73. 52, mostly clear for is Saturday night. Sunday, increasing clouds, 74. 53 by Sunday night, 74 on Monday. A little bit of showers are developing a Monday night into Tuesday and Tuesday night. 71 for Tuesday's high. That's a look at your forecast on News Talk 1250 KBRF. 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
12: 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Okay, Lisa, we're listening to The Adventures of Maisie and Southern Starring. And this is a broadcast from March 8th, 1951. Here's the conclusion.
13: Oh, boy, another murderous day.
15: I'm dead. I'm not used to this.
13: I know. This is the first time you've gone out to look for work that you've actually looked for work.
15: Honest, Maisie, I don't spend much time playing pool.
13: No. Well, every time anybody handed you a pencil today, you started to chalk the end of it.
15: Oh, well, that's just a nervous habit from my childhood.
13: I know. And you're still in it.
16: 160, 180, 200, 10, 15.
13: Mrs. Kennedy, what have you done? Robbed a liquor store?
16: Oh, hello, children. You know that... excuse me. That tip we got on a horse from Merton Falls Gruber?
13: Yeah?
15: Maisie, I told you. We should have bet on Dirty Neck.
16: Will you kindly have the courtesy to let me... excuse me, continue my story.
13: Yeah, well, what happened, Mrs. Kennedy?
16: Rather am I loaded with money.
13: Mm-hmm.
16: Well, I looked over the horses racing in Florida, and I said, Mrs. Kennedy, I always call myself Mrs. Kennedy. Mrs. Kennedy, I said, you might just as well, excuse me, make a jackass out of yourself and bet on this horse. This is obviously the right one. Oh, the heck with it.
13: Well, was the horse named Dirty Shoes?
16: No, dearie. It was called Muddy Boots.
13: Boing.
16: Well, I'm going upstairs and get dressed. I'm going to hoop it up tonight.
13: Holy smoke, Eddie, he was right again.
15: Yeah, Maisie. Say, maybe we could promote Merton.
13: Promote him?
15: Yeah. All we need is 3 or 4 good dreams from Merton and we can clean up.
13: Oh, you mean enough to get married on, maybe, huh?
15: Why not?
13: Oh, Eddie, you think of the most romantic ideas.
17: Hello, folks.
13: Oh, Merton, darling.
15: Hello, old buddy, old pal. Huh?
17: What's the matter with everybody?
13: Why, nothing's the matter, Merton.
17: Everybody's acting so nice to me.
13: Well, Merton, Mrs. Kennedy cleaned up on that horse you dreamed about, and you just got to do some more dreaming for me.
17: Oh, gee, Maisie, you know that I'd do anything for you.
15: Well, we need a couple of more horses.
17: Get lost.
15: Now, listen, you
13: Eddie,
15: little...
13: please, you are speaking of the dreamer I love.
17: Ha-ha, you see? Do you mean that, Maisie?
13: Well, we'll discuss that later when we're all rich.
17: Yeah.
13: Now... how about squeezing out a quick little dream right now?
17: Sure. Only I'm not sleepy.
13: Come on, Eddie, I need your help. Lie down on the couch, Merton.
17: Okay.
15: Well, what do you want me to do?
13: Well, we got to put this boy to sleep. Tell him how you used to be a football star in high school.
15: Are you insinuating that my football stories are boring?
13: I'm guaranteeing it. In the meantime, I'll be singing. All aboard for Blanket Bay. But go ahead, Eddie.
15: Well, you see, I was pretty light when I went out for the team, but I was fast. The coach took one look at me and said, Jordan, you're fast, you're smart, but the first time you're tackled, you'll break in two. I just laughed at him and...

0: That was a beautiful job. He's sleeping like a baby.
1: Yeah, but I feel fine.
0: Merton, we just got to get a couple of dreams that'll come true out of you tonight.
1: Well, I don't feel sleepy at all.
0: Oh. Eddie! Wake up.
2: Hello, everybody. I'm going out now.
0: You're going out with Lester again?
2: Don't be silly. I've got money tonight, and I can afford a better class of boyfriend. Oh, Merton, here's a little present for the tip on the horse.
1: Oh, gee, thanks, Mrs. Kennedy.
2: Goodbye now.
0: Oh, you see, Merton, you're starting to make money already. Mrs. Kennedy was so grateful she gave you a dollar.
1: Yeah, and to think I earned it sleeping.
0: Oh, come on, Eddie. We've got to introduce Merton to the Sandman.
1: Oh, no, Maisie. I'm so excited about this, I don't think I'll ever go to sleep again.

0: And now, back to Maisie.
1: You getting sleepy now, Merton?
2: Oh, me?
1: Yeah.
2: Oh, no. How could I get sleepy dancing with you? Maisie, gee, this is the most exciting time I've ever had in my life.
1: Some exciting.
0: Merton, I've got a great idea.
2: Yeah?
0: What you and I need is a good workout. I know a private gym where you and I can put on the gloves and do a little boxing. How about it?
1: Merton, I think Eddie's got a good idea there. The sparring will put you right to sleep. If Eddie doesn't do it first. Keep your left out there, Merton.
2: Yeah.
1: Watch out for his right hook.
0: Watch.
1: Shift your weight when you punch. Be careful, Eddie. He's fast. You're open for a right, Eddie. Merton, you're wide open for a straight left. Okay. Pick him up and take him to the showers, Merton.
2: Okay, I'll be back in a minute.
3: Sit down, please.
1: Thank you, Doctor.
3: Hey, now, which one of you is the patient? Oh, here we are. Slight doses of the eyelids, hands shaking a bit, nose twitching a little, eyes rather red or pink.
0: I am not the patient.
2: I am.
3: Well, I'll get to you later. This case is more interesting.
1: But we don't care about him, Doctor.
3: You're rather interesting, too. Oh, very interesting now that you're standing in the light.
1: Doctor, never mind Eddie. What we want is a prescription for a couple of sleeping pills from Merton here.
3: Hey, please, my dear young lady, I do the diagnosing and prescribing around here. And for you, I would suggest a long, relaxing drive in the country, then back to town for a dinner in some tiny, intimate little restaurant, then the theater. All this, of course, in the company of an intelligent, older, professional man. Are you interested?
1: No, but I can see you are. You're drooling a little.
3: Excuse me.
1: And while you're at it, you might pop your eyes back in where they belong.
3: Can I help it if they want to look and live a little? Now then, you're the patient,
2: Yeah.
3: If I gave him a sleeping pill, what difference would it make? Hey, what's the idea back of all this?
0: Well, you see, Doctor, when he's asleep, he has dreams.
1: And the dreams come true.
2: Yeah, that's right, Doctor. A lot of my dreams come true.
3: I see. You believe that, do you?
2: Oh, sure.
3: Well. And you believe it, too?
0: Of course I do.
3: Well, two of you. And you?
1: Oh, well, I suppose you think we're all a little nuts.
3: You suppose I think so, eh? Oh, that's very amusing.
1: Yes. Now, please, Doctor, we're not kidding about this. Merton has dreams that come true. He dreamt about a horse race last night, and it came in and paid over 20-1.
3: Yeah, of course it did. Certainly. Hey, tell me, have you ever been in a room alone and heard voices?
1: Well, certainly, lots of times.
3: Uh-huh. And do you know why you heard the voices?
1: Sure, because the radio was on.
3: Yeah, I see. Hey, step into this room.
2: Okay.
3: Yeah, after you.
1: Holy smoke, we're out in the hall again.
0: Hey, Doc!
1: Well, that did it. We might as well go home.
2: Oh, I guess he thought we were nuts, huh?
1: You know something? I'm beginning to wonder if he isn't right.

0: Well, here we are again.
1: Yeah.
2: I still feel wide awake.
0: Two sleepy people in Merton. The greatest untapped source of wealth outside of Texas.
2: You know, I think I'll try to dream about the stock market sometime.
0: Oh, well, the sooner the better, Merton. And make it an inexpensive stock, will you please?
2: You know, I feel so good, I'll bet I can jump from here to the top step on the porch.
1: I'll bet I can get to the top step on the porch if I crawl on my hands and knees.
2: Hey, watch this, everybody. One, two, three. Hey, I'm losing my balance. Look out!
3: Merton!
1: Holy smoke, what a tumble.
0: Well, luckily he fell on his head. Merton, are you all right? Merton.
1: Macy, he's out cold.
0: Oh, what a break. Quick, Eddie, take him upstairs and put him to bed.
1: Yeah, right away.
0: And see that you take his shoes off. We want him to be real comfortable and dream up the best dream he can think of.

0: What's the matter with that guy? Why hasn't he come down yet?
1: Oh, don't be impatient, Eddie. Remember, he's been dreaming little dreams for us.
0: Psst. Here he comes now. He's coming downstairs.
1: Oh, at last.
0: You better have something good or I'll... Hello, Merton, old pal.
1: Good morning, Merton.
2: Hello, Merton.
3: Huh? Merton? Who's Merton?
1: Huh? What's the matter, kid?
3: Who's Merton? And who are you people? Hey, where am I?
0: Now, look here.
1: Eddie. Oh, don't you know where you are, Merton? This is Mrs. Kennedy's rooming house.
2: Yes.
1: That's Eddie, I'm Maisie, and this is Mrs. Kennedy.
2: You remember me, don't you?
3: I've never seen any of you people before.
0: My gosh. He's got amnesia.
2: You're right. He doesn't even know who he is.
1: Well, don't you even remember me, Merton?
3: Well, who are you? My wife? Come here, baby.
1: Now, look, Merton, keep your hands to yourself. What are you, an octopus already?
3: Who's this Merton you keep talking about? Who?
0: That's you, Merton Fallsgruber.
3: Nobody but a jerk would have a name like that.
4: I think he's beginning to recognize himself.
1: Look, Merton, did you happen to have any interesting dreams last night?
3: Yeah. Come here, baby.
1: I mean any other dreams.
3: Oh, yeah, sure. I had a dream that I think is going to come true. But I don't know you people, and I don't trust you.
1: Not even me?
3: Well, could we discuss this privately?
1: Excuse us a minute, Eddie and Mrs. Kennedy. Right in here, Merton.
3: After you, Miss Revere.
0: That little so-and-so.
2: Now, don't worry, Eddie. He's harmless.
4: Egad. At least he used to be harmless. I wonder if Maisie will find out what his dream was.
0: I wonder if it'll be worth it if she does.
2: You know, I think that boy's growing up now. Last week, he took down his pictures of Hopalong Cassidy and put up pictures of Esther Williams and Lana Turner.
1: Yahoo!
2: Oh.
0: Hey, what's going on in there?
2: Oh, they're probably just chatting.
3: Wow!
0: What kind of conversation is that?
2: You want to find out what his dream was, don't you?
0: Sure, certainly, but...
2: Oh, I know. You're torn between love for Maisie and love for money.
0: Yeah... There's only one right thing to do.
2: That's right, Eddie.
0: Love that money.
2: Wait a minute. When they went into the sitting room, didn't he say, after you, Miss Revere?
0: Yeah, so what?
2: If he's got amnesia, how would he know her name was Revere?
0: I've been robbed. Hey, open up in there. I know you're faking, Merton. They don't answer. Maisie, he's faking. He hasn't got amnesia.
1: Now, hurry up, Merton, or you'll be late to the office.
0: Just a minute, you.
3: Well, goodbye now.
1: Oh, he's a cute kid. You can't blame him, Eddie.
2: Oh, what about the dream?
1: Well, it's a funny thing. We were talking about the stock market in Texas just before he slipped and knocked himself out.
0: And he dreamed up a stock?
1: Yep. We got to find a stock called Texas Oil and put everything we've got into it.

0: Hello. Yeah, that's right. Texas Oil. Well, what did it do today?
1: What'd he say? What'd he say?
2: Did it go up? What'd he say, Maisie?
0: Will you be quiet already? I can't hear him. Hello? What did you say again? Okay, thanks.
2: What happened?
0: It went up 3 points.
1: Oh,
2: gee, that's great, Maisie.
1: Isn't it wonderful?
0: Then it went down 3.5 points.
1: Oh.
2: Oh, well, at least it's active.
0: Yeah, it's sort of quivering.
1: Maisie, you couldn't be wrong about this, could you?
0: Well, he said it was something like Texas Oil.
2: Well, we've got to give it a chance to start rising. You know, he's been right so far.
3: Anybody home?
0: Oh, here we are, Merton.
3: Boy, it was great, wasn't it? I never thought I'd ever be so lucky.
1: Somehow, I don't like the sound of this.
0: Well, lucky about what, Merton?
3: Look at that wad. The dream came true again. I won $835.
1: Oh!
2: You won it?
3: Uh-huh.
0: Oh, Merton, you won it on what?
3: It's right here in the paper. I put all the money I had on this horse in the fifth at Hialeah.
1: What's the name of that horse?
0: Oh, my gosh. The horse is called the Earl of Texas.
3: Yeah, that's what I said.
0: Merton, I thought you said Earl, O-I-L.
3: Oh, no, Maisie, you got it wrong. What I said was oil, E-A-R-L, oil.
0: Oh, no.
4: In just a moment, we shall return to the adventures of Maisie.

0: now, once again, here's Maisie.
1: Well, I should have known if I fooled with the market would fool me right back. And instead of being a stockholder or a bondholder, as usual, I turned out to be a bag holder. We didn't lose too much. We sold the stock the next day, and the day after it went up 10 points. Merton was so happy about winning all that money that he threw a banquet for everybody, gave himself a terrific stomach ache, and never had another dream that came true. As for my boyfriend, Eddie, well, I should have guessed what would happen. He claims if Merton could have dreams that come true, he could too. And he hasn't been out of bed for a week. Well, I gotta find some kind of a job. Come on, Fee. Get moving.
0: You've just heard The Adventures of Maisie, starring Ann Southern. Maisie was written by John L. Green. Original music was composed and conducted by Harry Zimmerman. Supporting cast included Sidney Miller, Elvia Allman, Pat McGeehan, and Frank Nelson. Jack McCoy speaking.

0: That's The Adventures of Maisie, starring Ann Southern, March 8, 1951. That's program 56 in the series. Hope you enjoyed that. Time for this month in music history.
1: We are continuing with top songs of 2026. Here's another song I am not familiar with.

0: Who sings it? He's choosing
1: Texas, I can tell. So this is called Choosing Texas. It's a hit song by Ella Langley. Spent multiple weeks at number one on the Billboard Hot 100 in 2026. Mm. And it's becoming one of the year's biggest crossover hits. So,
0: really?
1: Wow. I mean, I heard it. I enjoyed it. But I guess I don't know 2026 music.
0: We're not up on the new songs.
1: We are not.
0: And I would think most of our listeners aren't either. But, you know, hey.
1: I mean, that's okay. We'll get a little taste of it tonight.
0: Okay, sounds good. All right, more of Hollywood 360 after this short break.
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0: In our next hour, it's a whodunit with the new adventures of Sherlock Holmes, starring Basil Rathbone and Nigel Bruce, going back to 1945. But first, we'll play Name That Tune. Lisa will present clips from rock royalty songs, and I must name that tune while you play along at home, right?
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1: News this hour from Town Hall. I'm Ron Taylor. There are hopes for a new truce between Israel and Hezbollah.
2: Israel and the Hezbollah militant group agreed on Friday to renew their ceasefire after fighting postponed Iran-US talks in Switzerland. Word of the ceasefire coming from two regional officials and a US official. The truce was mediated by Qatar, the US and Iran, the regional officials say. Both Israel and Hezbollah have not immediately commented. Talks between the US and Iran have been called off after intense fighting between Israel and Hezbollah in southern Lebanon, raising questions about an initial agreement to end the war in Iran. I'm Charles de Ledesma.
1: Israeli Prime Minister Benjamin Netanyahu's office did not immediately respond. UK police continue to investigate a deadly train crash.
3: The incident occurred on lines connecting St. Pancras Station to central England in Scotland. Photos on social media show victims with head bandages and two damaged trains still on the tracks. Bedfordshire Fire and Rescue crews arrived at the scene after the incident was reported. The Times of London reports that Bedford Hospital staff have been alerted to possibly expect up to 50 victims. I'm Haya Pinjwani.
1: A new AP NORC poll finds that President Trump's approval on Iran remained low at 34%, even as a deal to reopen the Strait of Hormuz and restart negotiations materialized. The survey was conducted June 11th through 17th, just after the president called off threats to escalate the war with Iran. Respondents answered as Trump announced a deal with Iran and authorized an end to the U.S. naval blockade in the Strait of Hormuz. The poll concluded just before the deal was signed Wednesday that the president's overall presidential approval also held steady at 37%. Gas prices falling to below $4 a gallon now, and that's the first time since March they've been that low. News and analysis at townhall.com.
4: Parents and grandparents, turn on any streaming platform, open a textbook, or scroll through social media, and you'll hear the same message repeated over and over. Life is an accident. The universe has no purpose, and meaning is something you create for yourself. But that's not education, it's a worldview. That's why The Story of Everything was produced. This powerful documentary explores the evidence for intelligence design, from the astonishing fine-tuning of the universe to the incredible complexity encoded within DNA. It presents scientific arguments that challenge the idea that life arose by chance and invites viewers to consider a deeper purpose behind our existence. After a successful

0: It's been well looked after and surprisingly still lives in excellent shape in Sherwood Forest.
1: A report by British Movie Tone from more than half a century ago. But now that 1,200-year-old major oak is believed to have died.
2: They go into drought stress, so even a healthy tree would be feeling the pressures of those long, prolonged periods of dry.
1: Chloe Ryder with the Royal Society for the Protection of Birds. The flocks of human visitors to Sherwood Forest have compressed the soil around the Robin Hood tree, hindering rain from reaching its roots. And this spring, its gnarled limbs and sprawling canopy failed to sprout leaves. However, it will remain a natural monument and support the forest's ecosystem. I'm Ben Thomas.
3: More news and analysis at townhall.com. Former Deputy National Security Advisor K.T. McFarland tells the Salem Radio Network, President Trump has done an excellent job in getting many of the Arab countries to unite against Iran.
4: And the test of all of this will be the Abraham Accord. You know, historically, whenever there's fighting in the Middle East, the Gulf Arabs, Saudi Arabia, Kuwait, et cetera, they sit it out. They let everybody else fight, and then they just watch from the sidelines. This time, President Trump has managed to bring those Gulf Arabs to our side and to Israel's side.
3: K.T. McFarland says this is especially good for Israel.
4: So we now have a coalition of the Gulf Arab countries and Israel and the United States. That is the best guarantee for Israel's ongoing security that they could possibly ask for.
3: The United States has advanced to the knockout round of the World Cup without injured forward Christian Pulisic. The Americans beat Australia 2-0 Friday at Lumen Field in Seattle. More on these stories at townhall.com. I'm Ron Taylor.
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14: Hello, everyone. I'm Carl Amari, and this is Hollywood 360, the radio show that presents all things entertainment, including trivia contests and games, movie reviews, celebrity interviews, showbiz news, and classic radio shows. My co-host is the eminent Lisa Wolf. In this hour, Basil Rathbone and Nigel Bruce star as Holmes and Watson in the new adventures of Sherlock Holmes from 1945, but first it's Name That Tune. Lisa Wolf Cullen will present clips from rock royalty songs. I'll try to name that tune while you play along at home, right?
15: That's right. Just to clarify, I have deemed these rock royalty. They aren't deemed in just some way other than my brain.
14: So in the Lisa Wolf book of rock royalty, these
15: exactly
14: are the songs.
15: That's correct.
14: Is that right?
15: That's right. And these are very different than the top 2026 songs because these are songs that we know and love and appreciate, and these are the epitome of great rock and roll. And again, this is all about you, Carl. This is about your movies and your music, and it's just all about you.
14: All right, drum roll, please. Let's see what we got here.
15: All right, let's go.
16: Take a sad song.
14: That's the Beatles.
16: And make it
14: Hey Jude.
15: There it is.
14: Huh?
15: Rock royalty all the way. Released in 1968, written by Paul McCartney, and had a 9-week run at number one, and tied the all-time record in 19. 19-

0: sings better, me or Paul McCartney?
1: I couldn't say.
0: It's a tough one, right?
1: Yeah, it's tough. Yeah.
0: Yeah. Hard to
1: make a decision.
0: It's hard to make a decision.
1: Yeah, on the
0: yeah.
1: spot like that. You're really putting a lot of pressure on me.
0: I'm putting you on the spot.
1: Yeah, I know.
0: All right, I'll try
1: Let
0: not to do that.
1: Let me think about that one.
0: All right, next song. Okay.

0: Is this the Who?
1: It is.
0: The Fade Away. It's That's my it. Generation.
1: Yeah, it is. You're a little late, but
0: I got it.
1: Yeah, it's a little late, but it's okay. This is one of the most recognizable Who songs. This was released in 1965.
0: Fade Away.
1: That's right. It was inducted into the Grammy Hall of Fame for historical, artistic, and significant value. I mean, this represents the Who, which to me is, again, rock royalty.
0: Who's on first?
1: Who's on first? Exactly. Yep. Same thing. Same exact thing.
0: All right. I got two for two.
1: You're going to get all of these. You best.
0: Okay.
1: Okay.
0: All right. She keeps

0: written by Freddie Mercury for their album called Sheer Heart Attack, 1974. Extraordinarily
1: nice. She's a killer queen.
0: Okay, they just said it. So again, you're a little late. Yes. Yes.
1: I'm taking it.
0: Yeah, you're late. You can take anything you want, but you're late again. This is Killer Queen. This was their first U.S. hit, reached number 12. You just keep taking it, Carl.
1: I'm going to.
0: You do it. And it doesn't count, but you can take it.
1: I am.
0: Okay, go for it.
1: I'm going to.
0: You should.
2: Yeah, baby.
1: Hey, you know what movie I saw this weekend?
0: No.
1: It was unbelievable. Michael. The Michael Jackson movie?
0: Oh.
1: Made me think of it because, you know, the Queen movie was so great. Did you see that?
0: I did. I liked the Queen movie. I'm just totally uninterested in seeing this Michael Jackson movie.
1: Oh, my gosh. It was so fantastic.
0: Movie.
1: It was unbelievable.
0: I've just...
1: Unbelievable.
0: Okay.
1: All right.
0: All right.
1: Okay.
0: Next.
1: Excuse me while I kiss the sky.
0: Maybe you could say it too late.
1: Oh,
0: you just said it again.
1: Again.
0: Oh, you didn't take that one.
1: No, I didn't.
0: Oh, okay.
1: I didn't get it.
0: You didn't get the other ones either. Written by Jimi Hendrix, released in 1967. I mean, this was
1: this surprises me that you picked it. You're a real rocker, you know that, Lisa? You're a rock and roller.
0: I chose rock royalty, so I chose rock songs.
1: Are you a rock and roller?
0: I have a very diverse musical taste. That's one of the things that I appreciate.
1: I wouldn't look at you. You're so, you know. You know, with your gloves and
0: My gloves. I mean, I like a lot of the REO, Speedwagon, and Journey and stuff just as much.
1: I don't see you as a rock and roller, but okay.
0: All right. So, this is inventive guitar playing, and that's what made this so unique.
1: Jimi Hendrix, man. Yep. All right, I didn't get that one.
0: All right, you'll get this one.
1: All right. Well, I said, give us high class. That's Elvis.
0: Oh, yeah.
1: Who sings better, me or Elvis?
0: You're putting me on the spot again.

0: Hound Dog. I mean, this is the best known version of it, but so many artists have covered this song. This is 1956.
1: Did they use a blanket?
0: Because they covered the song.
1: Yeah.
0: They used a blanket, used a pillowcase, a sheet, all of the above. This was simultaneously number one on pop, country, and R&B in 1956.
1: Wow. Man.
0: So I guess,
1: Colonel Parker should have made a lot of money on this.
0: I guess every category was happy with this song.
1: Oh, man.
0: I've got one more rock royalty song for you.
1: Okay.
0: What do you do when you found it? Love this song. You're not going to get this one either, are you? I can see it in your face.
1: It's a great song. Oh, this is Eric Clapton, right? Layla.
0: Okay, they said it.
1: All right, but yeah. I knew it was Eric Clapton.
0: Okay.
1: How come I don't get anything from knowing the band?
0: I don't know, you don't get it. So I could call it Name the Artist, and then you would have, but it's named the tune.
1: Why don't you do that sometime?
0: All right. I'll do that next week.
1: I'll do great. I'm naming the artist.
0: You probably won't. You'll only know the title of the song.
1: I'll win a pizza.
0: Okay, next week we'll do Name the Artist.
1: All right, thank you.
0: This is Layla written by Eric Clapton.
1: About time you did something right.
0: That's right. I'll get it right next time, sir, I promise.
1: Work harder.
0: Okay, sir. Yes, sir. Yes, sir. Yes, sir.
1: Work harder.
0: Okay, sir. I try, sir.
1: You're not trying hard enough.
0: I'll try harder next
1: week,
0: sir.
1: Good. All right, thanks, Lisa Wolf. All right, when we come back, it's the adventures of Sherlock Holmes. Stick around.
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1: 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Okay. You ready for the new adventures of Sherlock Holmes?
0: Yes.
1: This was a detective series, Lisa, that was based on the character Sherlock Holmes, created by the one and only Sir Arthur Conan Doyle. It came to NBC Radio in 1930. Believe that? 1930. And it starred Richard Gordon. But by 1939, Basil Rathbone and Nigel Bruce were simultaneously starring in a popular series of Sherlock Holmes movies for Fox and later Universal, and they were playing the roles on radio. And we have a Basil Rathbone and Nigel Bruce broadcast for you called Murder by Moonlight. It's sponsored by Petri Wines, which was a sponsor of this show, and it was also a competitor with your favorite drink,
0: yes,
1: Roma Wines.
0: I'm not picky.
1: You don't want to try Petri Wines sometime?
0: Anything is good. No,
1: yeah.
0: I have tried
1: anything
0: it.
1: That'll get you through.
0: Anything is good. That'll
1: yeah.
0: get me through the night.
1: All right. October 29th, 1945. Here's part one of the new adventures of Sherlock Holmes.
7: This episode from the life of Sherlock Holmes will be transmitted to our men and women overseas by shortwave and through the worldwide facilities of the Armed Forces Radio Service. Petri Wine brings you Basil Rathbone and Nigel Bruce in the new adventures of Sherlock Holmes. The Petri family, the family that took time to bring you good wine, invite you to listen to Dr. Watson tell us another exciting adventure he shared with his old friend, that master detective, Sherlock Holmes. So let's settle back comfortably and listen. And while you're getting settled, I'd like to know if you like seafood. And by seafood, I mean everything from, well, from broiled lobster to fried halibut. Because if you like seafood, any seafood, you'll love it together with Petri California Sauterne. Fish and Petri Sauterne were made for each other. No kidding. Boy, I'll never in my life forget a broiled brook trout on the plate in front of me and a glass of well-chilled Petri Sauterne right next to it. That fish and that Sauterne. Petri Sauterne has a pale golden color that's really good to look at. And as for taste, well, that Petri flavor is really something. Take my word for it and try it, won't you? Oh, and I'll tell you something else. Try that Petri Sauterne with chicken sometime. Look, I better stop before I get hungry all over again, but just remember this. The best friend a good meal ever had is a glass of Petri wine. And now let's keep our appointment with the good Dr. Watson.
8: Good, good.
7: Good evening, Doctor.
8: Good evening, Mr. Bartell. Come over here and join me by the fire.
7: I didn't think it was cold enough for a fire tonight, Doctor.
8: Oh, I suppose it isn't really, but there was one late, so I just couldn't resist putting a match to it.
7: Fire's a good accompaniment to storytelling anyway.
8: Yes, my boy, a fire and a glass of port. Care to join me in one?
7: Thanks, Doctor. So, you're going to tell us a sea story tonight.
8: Yes, Mr. Bartell. The whole adventure took place aboard a small steamer as it plowed through the stormy seas of the Indian Ocean. Here's your glass, my boy.
7: Thanks. And what were you and the great Sherlock Holmes doing on the Indian Ocean, may
8: we
7: I ask?
8: We were on our way to Calcutta to solve the case of the vanishing elephant of Parbatipur.
7: Oh, yes, the story you told us a few weeks ago.
8: That's quite right, my boy. It's in the summer of 1894 that we left Liverpool aboard the steamship Lucifer. It wasn't a large ship, and as both the Mediterranean and the Red Sea proved somewhat, shall we say, unfriendly, I may tell you the first part of the voyage was quite unpleasant. In fact, until we left Aden, I'd spent most of the time in my cabin. I'm not much of a sailor, you know. However, as we headed eastward towards Colombo, the weather cleared up a bit, and I came on desk and joined Holmes. I remember on the second night out of Aden, we paced the decks together. The stars above us twinkled, the promise of a bright tomorrow. And the faint tinkle of a piano being played in the passenger lounge formed a perfect setting for an evening stroll. It only seems like yesterday that Holmes said...
9: Watson, it's good to see you on your feet again.
8: Yes, it's good to be on them, Holmes. It's been a miserable trip for me so far.
9: The captain told me tonight that we can expect good weather between here and Kalavati, our next port of call.
8: I thought Colombo was the next stop. And where is Kalavati, whatever you call it? Anyway, I never heard of the place.
9: It's a tiny island in the Indian Ocean. It's a British protectorate. Those are the only facts I was able to glean from the encyclopedia in the ship's library.
8: Did you ask the captain why we're stopping there?
9: No, I didn't. As we're travelling incognito, I felt it wiser not to ask too many questions.
8: I find this incognito business something of a strain. Every time a steward calls me Mr. Hamish, I can't think who on earth he's talking to.
9: Whereas I find myself answering to Mr. Mycroft almost automatically. By the way, old chap, now that you're going to mix with the ship's passengers, I suggest that you adopt a Scotch accent. It would seem more appropriate for a Mr. Hamish, and I don't want anyone aboard to suspect our true identities.
8: Oh, I'll do my best, but I must say, Holmes, I think you're being unnecessarily mysterious.
9: Possibly I've been influenced by reading too many of your rather florid stories of our adventures together.
8: My stories are not florid. They're all perfectly true.
9: Oh, don't be angry with me, old chap. Don't be angry, please. By the way, you'll be interested to know that I've... unearthed a little mystery aboard this boat.
8: I trust you to do that. Where is she? What is it?
9: Oh, you observe that suite of cabins on the bridge deck above us?
8: Yeah? What about them?
9: Well, I've been watching them during my nightly strolls for the past 2 weeks. The suite is occupied, and yet the blinds are never raised. And I've never seen meals taken in there. I presume, therefore, that it must contain a private galley and a cook.
8: I don't see anything mysterious about that. It's probably occupied by some wealthy invalid.
9: Well, possibly. Another interesting fact is that the occupants are not entered on the ship's passenger list.
8: It all sounds very mysterious. There's probably a perfectly simple explanation for it. In any case, you must save your energies for the problem that awaits us in India. You're Mr. Mycroft now, remember that.
9: I will, Mr. Hamish.
8: Mr. Mycroft?
9: Yes, Mr. Hamish?
8: Would you care to join me for a wee drop of brandy in the smoking room?
9: Mr. Hamish, I shall be delighted.
8: This is excellent brandy. Excellent.
9: Watson, you notice that rather garrulous gentleman over there in the corner?
8: You mean the one at the table with the oriental-looking fellow?
9: Yes, the talkative man is the ship's doctor, but I haven't seen the other gentleman before on this voyage.
8: I wonder if he's an occupant of the mysterious suite on the bridge deck.
9: Let's go over and talk to him, shall we? And remember the accent, Mr. Hamish.
10: And so, Verda, when we landed at Colombo, I decided to take Mrs. Abbott for a moonlight rickshaw drive from the Cinnamon Gardens. Did you gentlemen want to see me?
9: If you'll excuse us, Dr. Harris, my friend Mr. Hamish and I were having a little argument, and we thought that perhaps you might be able to settle it for
10: us. An argument? Oh, I love a good argument. Sit down, gentlemen. This is Mr. Verda.
11: How do you do, gentlemen?
8: Good evening, sir. My name is Hamish, and this is my friend, Mr. Mycroft.
11: I'm so happy to meet you, gentlemen.
9: Now, how do you know, Mr. Verda?
10: Now, gentlemen, tell me what you're arguing about.
9: Well, Doctor,
10: a good argument.
9: You see, it wasn't exactly an argument. My friend Mr. Hamish insists that the Suez Canal was built by a Dutchman in 1870. I'm convinced that it was built by de Lesseps, a Frenchman, in 1869. We thought you'd know.
10: You flatter me. I'm only a ship's doctor, not an historian. Ask Verdi. He probably knows.
9: Can you settle the question for us, sir?
11: I can, Mr. Mycroft. You're almost correct. The canal was opened in 1869, though its construction began 10 years previously. De Lesseps, a French engineer, was in charge of the operation. There is a statue of him in Port Said Harbor, built to commemorate his skill and enterprise.
9: Oh, much obliged to you, Mr. Verda. Hamish, I think that I win my bet.
8: Mycroft, I'm afraid you do, if you're sure of your facts, Mr. Verda.
11: I'm sufficiently sure of them, Mr. Hamish, to venture a small wager myself.
8: No. I think I'll not make any more bets on the subject, thank you.
11: Well, gentlemen, if you will excuse me, I shall return to my cabin now.
10: Oh, don't go.
8: No, don't go, sir. You'll make us feel as if we'd driven you away.
11: Oh, not at all, Mr. Hamish. I enjoyed meeting you both, but I have some letters to write. Good evening, gentlemen.
8: He's a charming person.
9: Charming and extremely knowledgeable.
10: Bit of a bore, if you ask me. You two fellas enjoyed your trip?
8: I'm just beginning to. It takes a little time to get my sea legs, you know.
9: Dr. Harris, how long have you been on this ship?
10: 4 years. This is my 23rd trip east on the Lucifer. Uh-huh. Why?
9: Well, there's something that puzzles me on board this ship. I'm sure that you would explain it to me.
10: And what is it?
9: Well, the suite of cabins on the bridge deck. Who occupies them?
10: Wouldn't you like to know?
8: Aye, Doctor, we would, and that's why my friend asked you.
10: Well, I'll tell you. Though it's supposed to be a secret. But there'll be no harm in telling you now, for we're dropping anchor off the island of Cavarati in the morning. In that suite of rooms is the Rani of Cavarati herself. She has her own staff of servants and everything. What do you think of that?
9: Oh, how very interesting. And is the Oriental gentleman who left the table when we arrived part of our entourage?
10: He is, sir. He's the sort of prime minister of Cavarati. This whole trip of theirs is very hush-hush. Rani returning to her country, afraid someone might make an attack on her life. Have to keep it all hush-hush. Cavarati is an island that's had a lot of trouble.
9: You seem to be remarkably well informed about the place, sir.
10: Yeah, I should be. I used to practice there in my younger days.
8: Oh, really? How very interesting.
10: Yes, I could tell you strange tales about the island. I remember... Oh, hello. See that fella coming into the lounge?
8: You mean the big man with the grey hair?
10: Yes. That's Sir Christopher Wyatt. Owns all the tea plantations on Cavarati. He's a dull fella, but I'll call him over. Wyatt, come over and join us. Be careful. You'll talk your head off if you give him half a chance. Ah, draw up a chair, Wyatt. We were just talking about Cavarati.
12: It seems to me that would be a good subject to keep away from. At least till after tomorrow, Harris.
10: What do you mean?
12: You know perfectly well what I mean. I should have thought that after your own experience on Cavarati, you'd have learned a little discretion.
10: You're talking like a schoolmaster, Wyatt. Why don't you just sit down, have a drink, and be friendly?
12: Thank you. I prefer my own company.
10: Pompous ass.
9: You and Sir Christopher don't seem on the best of terms, Doctor.
10: I know too much about him. He's afraid of me. That's what he is.
8: Look at this girl coming into the room. Great scut. She's good looking.
9: Judging by our Oriental costume, she must be a member of the Rani's retinue.
10: She's coming to our table. Yes, my dear. What is it?
13: Which of you gentlemen is Mr. Mycroft, please?
9: I am.
13: My mistress sends her compliments and asks that you will call on her in her suite.
9: And who is your mistress, may I ask?
13: Her Highness, the Rani of Cavarati.
9: Oh, I shall be delighted. Please tell the Rani that I shall pay my respects without delay. We will join her in a few minutes.
13: Very well, Mr. Mycroft.
1: That's first portion of the new adventures of Sherlock Holmes with Basil Rathbone and Nigel Bruce in Murder by Moonlight. That's a mutual broadcast. We'll get back to it and more of Hollywood 360 after this.
14: With SRN News, I'm Ron Taylor. Israel and the Iran-backed Hezbollah terrorist group have agreed to halt the heavy fighting in southern Lebanon that has threatened to unravel an interim peace agreement between the United States and Iran. Neither Israel nor Hezbollah immediately confirming the truce. It came after a heavy exchange of fire killed 47 people in Lebanon and 4 Israeli soldiers. A federal judge has rejected former President Joe Biden's attempt to block the Trump administration from releasing to a conservative group the recordings that Biden made with a ghostwriter. U.S. District Judge Dabney Friedrich said in a ruling yesterday that the public interest in the material outweighed whatever privacy rights Biden had. The recordings were obtained by a special counsel in the course of his investigation into whether Biden improperly retained classified documents while a senator and vice president. Biden's administration refused to turn over the material. This is SRN News.
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16: Here's a forecast on News Talk 1250 KBRF. Continuing for the overnight tonight, down around 49 for our low, a mostly clear sky. It's going to warm up today to mostly sunny, 73. 52 mostly clear for is Saturday night. Sunday, increasing clouds, 74. 53 by Sunday night, 74 on Monday. A little bit of showers are developing on Monday night into Tuesday and Tuesday night. 71 for Tuesday's high. That's a look at your forecast on News Talk 1250 KBRF. 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
1: Before we get back to Sherlock Holmes, I do want to talk to you about something serious. 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
1: 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All right, Lisa, we're listening to the new adventures of Sherlock Holmes, Basil Rathbone, Nigel Bruce starring, from October 29th, 1945. This is called Murder by Moonlight. Here's the conclusion.
8: You know, Holmes, this is pretty exciting. The girl that just brought us the message was a stunning creature. Imagine what the Rani herself must be like.
9: What an incurable romanticist you are, Watson. I suppose you picture the Rani clad in oriental splendor, reclining like an odalisk on silken cushions.
8: No, no, no, there's no need to make fun of me, old fellow.
9: Here we are, the cabin.
13: Ah, it is you, gentlemen. Follow me, please.
3: Come in.
13: Her Highness, the Rani of Cavarotti.
3: All right, Regina, you can offer it.
13: Yes, Your Highness.
3: Well, me lads, don't look so startled. Come in and sit down.
8: Your Highness, I...
3: What's the matter? What's the matter? Don't I fit into your picture of a Rani? What did you expect? A slant-eyed beauty with a veil and big hips? Well, I've got the big hips, all right.
9: Your Highness...
3: Never mind the Your Highness. Sit yourselves down and talk free and easy-like. I may as well begin by telling you that I know who you both are. Mr. Sherlock Holmes and Dr. Watson.
8: Dear me.
3: I've seen you in the good old days in London, you know.
9: May I ask if our visit is purely a social one, or are you in need of professional advice?
3: Oh, a little of both, Mr. Holmes, a little of both. And we'll start off with being social. Rumour.
21: Mem Sahib.
3: Champagne.
21: Botachi, Mem Sahib.
8: If you will pardon my asking you, madam, but I've never seen you before, somewhere.
3: Oh, that's a question I'm always having to answer. Yes, you probably have, Dr. Watson. You see, I was in the chorus at Daly's Theatre in London for quite a few years, until the Rajah of Cavarotti decided I'd look better on his island than I did in front of the footlights.
9: Your husband, the Rajah, is dead, isn't he?
3: Yes, he was killed playing polo.
21: Champagne, ma'am, sahib.
3: Call off. Champagne, can you stop that?
21: Atcha.
3: He doesn't speak English, so I'll get along with telling my troubles. Mr. Holmes, somebody's trying to kill me.
8: Kill you? It's good.
9: May I ask what reason you have for saying that, madam?
3: You may, Mr. Holmes. Before I left England, I had threatening letters warning me that if I ever went back to Cavarotti, I'd never get to the island alive. I got another letter in Port Said that said the same thing.
9: You kept these letters, I trust?
3: No, I didn't. I tore them up. I never did pay any attention to letters that weren't signed.
8: Well, that's a great pity, madam. Those letters might have been invaluable.
3: Well, it's too late to think about that now, Dr. Watson. Here's what's on my mind. I land at Cavarotti in the morning, and if anyone's up to a bit of no good, tonight's their last chance.
9: You destroyed the threatening letters, madam, thereby indicating that you did not believe in the threats, and yet you now appear to feel that you are in danger. I wonder what made you change your mind.
3: The Ace of Spades.
8: Yes? I don't understand you, madam.
3: In the last 2 days, every time I tell my fortune, I get the Ace of Spades. Now, you know what that means. Death.
9: Oh, come now, madam. If you'll pardon my saying so, that's a very childish superstition.
3: Well, the cards have never lied to me yet. Oh, you can laugh at it if you like, but I know.
9: Well, do you mind if I ask you a few questions?
3: Anything you like, Mr. Holmes. Fire away.
9: How long is it since you were in Cavarotti?
3: About 18 months. We were in England when my husband died, and I couldn't face the idea of going back to that island alone. In 3 months ago, Verda... Oh, he's the chief minister of Cavarotti.
8: Yes, madam. We met him for a moment in the lounge.
3: Oh, well. Verda came over to England to persuade me it was my duty as the Rani to go back.
9: I see. As far as you know, have you any enemies among the passengers on board the ship?
3: Oh, that's an odd one to answer, Mr. Holmes. But I can tell you right here in my suite there's someone who doesn't like me. The girl Raduna, the one that brought you my message. She was in love with the Rajah herself. I know she hates me, even though she did stay with me in England after my husband died.
9: How about Ferda, your minister?
3: Oh, he's all right. My husband thought the world of him, and he's been wonderful to me.
9: He came from Cavarotti recently, you say, to persuade you to return there.
3: That's right, Mr. Holmes. Well, rumour seems to be all right after drinking that champagne, so it'll be safe for us to have some now. Champagne on l'occhio d'or?
21: Botaccio, ma'am, side.
8: Oh, I've been burning with curiosity to know why you gave him a glass of champagne a few minutes ago, and yet we didn't have any.
9: Well, surely that's obvious, Watson. Fruma is the official poison taster, isn't he, madam?
3: That's right, Mr. Holmes. He tastes everything I eat or drink before I do. And if it doesn't affect him, then I know it's safe. Verda brought him over to England when he came to fetch me. On the island of Cavarotti, poisoning's quite an hobby, you know.
9: There were two people in the smoking room tonight who seemed to know quite a lot about your island. The ship's doctor, a rather garrulous gentleman by the name of Harris, and Sir Christopher Wyatt, who owns tea plantations on the island. Do you know either of them, madam?
3: I should say I do, both of them. Dr. Harris isn't any good. He was on the island for a bit, but he got into some kind of trouble, and my husband had him thrown out.
12: And how about Sir Christopher Wyatt?
3: Oh, Chris is all right. I saw quite a bit of him in London after my husband's death. As a matter of fact, well, if I weren't going back to Cavarotti, I don't think he'd be on the boat at all. He hasn't been there for over 5 years, ever since he had a row with my husband over the wages he paid the native labor.
12: It seemed to me that several people aboard this boat have a personal interest in the island of Cavarotti. Interests that might be influenced by your death.
8: That's just what I was going to say, madam. I think we should keep an eye on you.
3: Oh, that's just what I was hoping you'd say, Doctor. You see, I'm giving a bit of a supper party tonight. All the people we've been talking about have been invited. And I thought if you two were to be here, perhaps you'd be on the lookout for any funny business. How about it?
8: Well, of course we'll come, won't we, Holmes?
12: I think it might be a good idea, though I would suggest that we retain our incognitos as Mr. Hamish and Mr. Mycroft.
3: Well, whatever you say, Mr. Holmes. And now, let's have that

0: You know, Holmes, I remember the Rani when she was in the chorus at Daly's. She looked stunning in tights. There was one night I...
1: Yes, no time, old chap. We... Don't mind. At what? The moment, there's a question I want to ask you.
0: Oh, sir?
1: Is your medical bag fully equipped with all the antidotes to poison?
0: Poison? It's ridiculous. How could the Rani be poisoned when she has a poison taster?
1: My dear Watson, you mustn't...
2: Help! Help! Help!
0: What the blazes is...
1: Come on, Watson. That cry came from the companionway.
0: There are two figures struggling by the rail there.
1: Good heavens! One of them has pushed the other down the companionway.
0: Ah! Good Lord. His skull smashed in. I'm afraid that he...
3: What's happened?
1: Sir Christopher Wyatt. What are you doing here?
3: I was taking a stroll. I heard a yell from this direction and came here as fast as I could. Great Scott, this fellow's bleeding badly. We must get the ship's doctor at once.
1: That's hardly necessary, I fear, Sir Christopher.
3: What do you mean?
1: In the first place, this man is dead. In the second place, he is the ship's doctor.
4: Now, Dr. Watson, tell us what happened next. You said you found the ship's doctor dead at the foot of the companionway?
0: Yes, Mr. Bartell. His neck had been broken instantly.
4: Imagine there was a good deal of excitement aboard.
0: No, my boy, as a matter of fact, there wasn't. We managed to get the body back to its cabin without attracting attention. Holmes, after revealing his true identity, was able to persuade the captain to hush up the killing until after the Rani's party had taken place.
4: Well, he didn't want to scare the murderer, I guess. What happened next, Doctor?
0: Holmes and I returned to our cabin to dress for the party. Holmes, I remember, was in a state of suppressed excitement. He spoke quietly and deliberately.
1: Watson, surely it's obvious why the doctor was murdered.
0: Well, it isn't obvious to me.
1: It's elementary, my dear fellow. If you're planning a subtle murder by poison, how wise to remove the one man who might save the victim's life, a doctor.
0: Oh, you keep harping on poisoning. It seems to me that it would be the last way a murderer would try to dispose of the Rani. Everything she touches is first tested by the poison tester.
1: Exactly. That's why I call it a subtle murder attempt. Didn't you notice the physical attributes of Fruma, the poison tester?
0: Which in particular, Holmes?
1: His unusually glossy hair, his remarkably clear complexion, his plump figure. Look here, just tell me one thing, will you?
0: What's that?
1: I presume that in your medical bag you have a supply of magnesia.
0: Naturally.
1: Do you also have hydrated ferric oxide?
0: Yes, I do.
1: Splendid. Then let's be off to the party.
0: Oh, funny things to take to a party, I must say.
1: That's true, my dear fellow, but I'm afraid that this party may not prove as convivial as the Rani

0: Holmes, it's nearly one in the morning. Everything seems to be going splendidly.
1: It seems to be, Watson, but keep your eyes on the Rani.
0: Yes, I have been. The poison testers tested everything that passed her lips. Doris, to you, Sir Christopher. You're having a good time.
2: Yes, indeed. Thank you, Mr. Hamish. How about you, Mr. Mycroft?
1: Oh, the Rani's a perfect hostess. Who could help having a good time?
2: I don't think that girl, Regina, should be here, though. I don't want to be pompous, but after all, she's only a glorified servant.
1: Oh, possibly the laws of etiquette are not so strict in Cavarati as they are in London, Sir Christopher.
2: Oh, perhaps you're right. But I don't trust the girl. There's something shifty about her. I've told the Rani more than once. Oh, well, I suppose it's none of my business. I think I'll try and persuade the Rani to sing one of her old songs.
0: Yeah, he doesn't trust Raduna, and I don't trust him. I don't think it was an accident that we found him near the body of Dr. Harris.
1: Shh! Here comes Vera.
3: I trust you gentlemen are enjoying yourself.
1: Very much, Mr. Vera, thank you. I imagine you must be excited at the prospect of returning to Calabati.
3: I am, Mr. Mycroft. Though I only left it 3 months ago, it has seemed more like 3 years.
0: If you can, what time we'll arrive there?
3: I am told that we shall be there in 5 hours, Mr. Hamish.
0: Oh, look. The Rani's at the piano. She must be going to give us a tune.
1: Yes, let's move a little closer, shall we?
4: Chris here has asked me to sing something. Well, my voice isn't what it used to be, and don't I know it. But me spirit's the same, and that's enough to put a number over. So, hold tight, boys. Here we go. My sweetheart's the man in the moon. I'm going to marry him soon. 'Twould fill me with bliss just to give him one kiss, but I know that a dozen I never would miss. I'll go up in a great big... Oh.
0: Great Scott, she...
1: Quick, Watson, your medical bag. I'll lock the door.
0: Right, your Holmes.
5: Bring some water, please.
6: Help me. Oh, please, help me.
5: What is the matter?
0: Don't be frightened, madam. I'll take care of you.
6: Thirsty. Give me water.
5: She wants water.
6: Oh, such pain.
0: All the symptoms of arsenic poisoning. Now I know why Holmes asked me for any magnesia and ferric oxide.
6: Do something for me, doctor. I'm dying.
0: Don't worry, Your Highness. You're not going to die.

0: She's going to live, Holmes. Ah, gracious me, I'm tired. It's touch and go there for a while, though.
1: Well done, Watson, old chap, well done.
2: Now that she's out of danger, why can't we all go back to our cabins? It's nearly dawn, and we've been locked in here since 1 o'clock. You've no right to do this, you know.
1: Possibly not, Sir Christopher, but there's a murderer in this cabin, and I don't intend to let him escape.
3: Mr. Holmes, what happened? How could I have been poisoned when Fromer tasted everything first? Why wasn't he poisoned?
1: Well, a very simple reason, Your Highness. The murderer has been conditioning Fromer for over a year.
3: What do you mean?
1: He's been feeding him gradually increasing doses of arsenic until he has finally become immune to the poison.
0: Great Scott, I never thought of that.
1: Fromer's glossy hair, his complexion, and stout figure are all typical of a person who consumes arsenic regularly.
0: But who could have done it?
1: Only one person had the opportunity.
2: Well, tell us who that person is.
1: No, not you, Sir Christopher, not you. For you haven't been on the island for years, whereas Fromer returned from Karavati but 3 months ago. Riduna has also been in London with her mistress for the past 18 months, remember? The answer is obvious.
3: You did it, Verda. You brought the taster over when you came to fetch me. You'd prepared him for the year beforehand.
4: Of course I did. No white runner will ever rule over Karavati.
0: And you murdered Dr. Harris.
4: Equally true. Mr. Holmes, give me the key to the door, please. Oh, no.
0: What?
4: Do not come near me. Please throw it on the floor. Do not hesitate. You see this revolver? I should have no compunction in using it, I assure you.
1: How do you expect to escape, Vera?
4: The key, please. Thank you.
3: You'll never get away with this, Verda, you devil.
4: But I shall. We are now in the harbor of Karavati. I shall swim ashore and arrange your welcome, my dear Rane. Turn your backs, please. Turn them! Thank you. Goodbye!
0: He's gone!
1: Come on, Watson. After him. You have your revolver, Watson?
0: Yes, but I didn't get a chance to draw it. He had me covered.
1: Well, draw it now, old fellow. Aim for a leg or an arm and don't hesitate to shoot.
0: There he is, up on the lifeboat. He's climbing up on the rail.
3: Where is he? Where did he go?
1: Up there on the rail above us, madam. He's going to dive.
3: Give me that revolver, Dr. Watson. Quick, that's it. Come down off there, Verda.
5: Wolves, peddlers, keep out of my affairs.
0: There he goes. He's dived.
1: Madam, you shot to kill.
3: Of course I did, Mr. Holmes. Remember that we're now in Karavati waters, and that I, though I may not look like it at the moment, I am still the Ronnie of Karavati.

0: Say, that was a swell story, Doctor. Had a lot of color and quite a bit of action.
1: Color and a bit of action? Well, I'm glad you liked it, my boy.
0: Oh, I did. Say, you know, that's not a bad idea. I mean, having someone taste everything before you eat it.
1: Oh, it's a very old idea. Very old. Very common, too, years ago.
0: You know the kind of job I'd like?
1: No, what's that?
0: I'd like to be the official taster for the Petri family. Boy, just think of all the Petri wine I'd get to taste. Petri to the right of me, Petri to the left of me. What a life. What wine.
1: Yeah, I wouldn't mind having that job myself.
0: You said it. The Petri family, you know, really knows how to make good wine. They've been making wine for generations. And because they've always owned and operated their own business ever since it was started way back in the 1800s, well, the Petri family has sure piled up plenty of skill and experience. Yes, they've been handing down in the family from father to son, the fine art of turning luscious grapes into delicious wine. That's why you can't go wrong with any Petri wine. It must be good, because Petri took time to bring you good wine. Well, Doctor, what new story do you have lined up for us next week?
1: Next week, Mr. Bartell, I'm going to tell you an adventure that Sherlock Holmes and I had many years ago. It concerns a series of bonfires, an underground cellar full of gunpowder, and a strange death on the rooftops.

0: Tonight's Sherlock Holmes adventure is written by Dennis Green and Anthony Boucher and was suggested by an incident in the Sir Arthur Conan Doyle story, The Adventure of the Mazarin Stone. Mr. Rathbone appears through the courtesy of Metro-Goldwyn-Mayer and Mr. Bruce through the courtesy of Universal Pictures, where they are now starring in the Sherlock Holmes series. The Petri Wine Company of San Francisco, California, invites you to tune in again next week, same time, same station. This is Harry Bartell saying goodnight for the Petri family. Sherlock Holmes comes to you from our Hollywood studio. This is the Mutual Broadcasting System.
1: That's the new adventures of Sherlock Holmes from October 29th, 1945, Murder by Moonlight, starring Basil Rathbone and Nigel Bruce. Nigel Bruce, sponsored by Petri Wines, as heard on Mutual. And you know, that Mutual,
2: they really got along well with each other.
1: I hit the wrong. You could say it. Mutual really got along with the other stations, right?
2: I'm very sorry. You're just slow.
1: I hit the wrong button. Then I. This live radio stuff is for the birds, you know?
2: That's right, yeah.
1: You know?
2: It's for the young.
1: all right. It's time now for this month in music history.
2: That's right. This is our next top song from 2026. So easy to make it so hard.
1: Nights like these, I just want to get lost. Right here with the moon and the stars. Where have I been?
2: Have
1: I been under a rock?
2: I've been under the rock with you, I think. This is called...
1: Move over. I need more room.
2: You do. This is called Swim.
1: Swim.
2: It's by BTS. That's a Korean boy band. Debuted at number one in April of 2026.
1: Really?
2: Yes.
1: I don't... Never heard of this.
2: Me neither.
1: Where have we been?
2: I don't know.
1: Mike, you're younger
2: really
1: than us.
2: Out of it. What do you think,
1: have
2: Mike?
1: You heard
3: BTS
1: of this?
3: Has been around for a while.
2: I've heard of BTS.
1: Really?
2: I've heard of the group. I just don't know the song.
1: I've never heard of it.
2: I know. I really just wanted you to know, like, we are really not with it for 2026.
1: Yeah.
2: But...
1: Oh, well.
2: That's okay. We can enjoy it and hear what's going on in the world these days.
1: We can enjoy 15 seconds of it. I can
2: right.
1: deal with that.
2: You get a piece of 2026.
1: All right. More of Hollywood 360 after this.
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8: Continuing
3: overnight tonight, down around 49.
8: When I was a kid, I had a chance to get a chemistry set.
9: I got only had a known that.
3: Mostly sunny, 73.
9: The baking soda
3: 52, mostly clear for is Saturday night. Sunday, increasing clouds, 74. 53 by Sunday night, 74 on Monday. A little bit of showers and developing on Monday night into Tuesday and Tuesday night.
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1: News this hour from Town Hall. I'm Ron Taylor. Israel and the Iran-backed Hezbollah terrorist group agreed Friday to halt the heavy fighting in southern Lebanon that had threatened to unravel in an interim peace agreement between the U.S. and Iran. In a Salem Radio Network interview, retired Lieutenant Colonel Robert McGinnis says part of the peace deal with Iran is dependent on Israel's conflict with Hezbollah.
2: The balance of it on working with the proxies like Hezbollah, I can be sympathetic to Israel primarily because they've been attacked consistently by, Hezbollah and obviously the Hamas mess. And then the Houthis continue to occasionally bombard with whatever ballistic missiles they have.
1: Hezbollah and Israel went to war shortly after the outbreak of the wider conflict, with Hezbollah firing rockets and drones at civilian communities in northern Israel and Israel seizing large swaths of southern Lebanon. House Speaker Mike Johnson tells the Salem Radio Network he's predicting Republicans will keep the House as there are many great candidates who are running.
3: I am very encouraged as I'm out on the field. I mean, we are in a critical midterm election, right on the verge of it. And as you know, we have to defy history to hold the majority, grow the majority for the House Republicans. Only twice in 90 years has a sitting president picked up seats for his party. This one is going to be different than any in the past. This is a midterm unlike any other because of all the many factors.
1: He says Republicans have an excellent chance at maintaining control of the House as solid common sense candidates are running.
3: We've got great candidates, an extraordinary record to run on, a great environment, and meanwhile, the Democrats are going stock-raving mad. There's an insurgent left has taken over the Democrat Party. The Marxists are taking control. They're openly running as socialists and anti-Semites and everything else. And I really, really like our chances in the fall. I'm convinced we're going to win.
1: Speaker Johnson was interviewed by the Salem Radio Network. News and analysis at townhall.com.
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1: Kansas City, Missouri plans to boost security by installing facial recognition cameras on buses.
5: However, the rollout has been delayed by technical and financial issues. Officials hope the cameras will be

0: Lagers, and thousands of Scots have flocked to the area. Tennent's Lager, Scotland's top beer, has been in high demand, with bars like The Haven increasing orders to keep it up. More at townhall.com. Attorneys for Luigi Mangione are reversing course on plans to use a psychiatric defense in the UnitedHealthcare murder trial.
1: Mangione has pled not guilty to the 2024 shooting of UnitedHealthcare CEO Brian Thompson. The switch comes just a day after his lawyers told Judge Gregory Caro they plan to argue the 28-year-old was suffering from extreme emotional disturbance at the time. The defense lawyers were facing a Thursday deadline to provide prosecutors with information to support the emotional disturbance claim. That defense is not the same as not guilty by reason of insanity, but if jurors had accepted it, it could have led to less time in prison. Mangione's state trial is scheduled to start September 8th. I'm Jennifer King.
0: The Department of Education announcing a reduction in interest rates for federal student loans, describing it as part of a plan to make a higher education more affordable. With growing numbers of borrowers in default, the Trump administration pitched the temporary 1% reduction. More on these stories at townhall.com.
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7: It's a forecast on News Talk 1250 KBRF. Continuing for the overnight tonight, down around 49 for our low, a mostly clear sky. It's going to warm up today to mostly sunny, 73. 52, mostly clear for is Saturday night. Sunday, increasing clouds, 74. 53 by Sunday night, 74 on Monday. A little bit of showers are developing on Monday night into Tuesday and Tuesday night. 71 for Tuesday's high. That's a look at your forecast on News Talk 1250 KBRF. 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
9: Hello, everyone. I'm Carl Amari, and this is Hollywood 360, the radio show that presents all things entertainment, including trivia contests and games, movie reviews, celebrity interviews, showbiz news, and classic radio shows. My co-host is the illustrious Lisa Wolf. In this hour, Sam Buffington stars as Luke Slaughter of Tombstone in an adult Western adventure from 1958. But it's time now for Fact or Fiction. Lisa will present, did brands really do this? I must guess, and you can play along at home. Right, Lisa?
10: That's right. That's your goal.
9: All right.
10: Is to tell me.
9: I like having goals.
10: Yeah,
9: I like setting goals in my life, you know?
10: Yeah, do you generally
9: 5'11
10: achieve?
9: Is my goal.
10: Yeah, good luck. 5'9 would be a stretch. So let's be realistic about our goals.
9: You can actually get one of those stretching machines and stretch me to 5'9.
10: Or you could just continue wearing lips.
9: Right.
10: Either way.
9: I guess so.
10: Okay.
9: Yep.
10: Here we go. Number one, Google rented goats to mow its headquarters lawn.
9: Google,
10: the company, Google,
9: yeah,
10: rented goats to mow its headquarters lawn.
9: All right, real.
10: That is a fact.
9: Wow.
10: So Google began using rented goats in 2009 at its California headquarters as an environmentally friendly alternative to lawnmowers.
11: I'm sorry. That is a really boring story.
10: Well, it's not boring. It's crazy.
9: Boring and crazy.
10: Did you ever do that?
9: Rent goats?
10: Yeah,
9: for
10: to
9: nothing.
10: Mow your lawn.
9: I've never rented a goat for not one single reason.
10: Listen to this one. I don't know if it's fact or fiction yet.
9: Okay.
10: Burger King released a cologne called Flame.
9: No.
10: It is a fact.
9: No.

0: way.
1: Burger King launched Flame by BK in 2008.
2: That's insane.
1: As a body spray inspired by the scent of flame-grilled burgers.
2: That is gross.
1: Right?
0: Absolutely gross. That,
1: thus, the title, did brands really do this?
0: You would refuse to do this radio show with me if I wore that.
1: I wouldn't even sit next to you when you bring yogurt into the studio.
0: I know, she's got such a sensitive sense of smell.
1: Yeah, well, so
0: super
1: do you,
0: sensitive.
1: Actually, just to different types of things.
0: Right, that's true.
1: Okay. Apple sold bottled drinking water in stores.
0: Apple did? They sold bottled drinking?
1: Yeah, like its own.
0: Okay, real.
1: No, that's fiction. Yeah. Apple never sold its old branded bottled water.
0: Don't
1: but it was
0: trick
1: a good,
0: me like that.
1: Good tricky one.
0: Tricky.
1: Sounded like they
0: tricky,
1: could.
0: Tricky.
1: IHOP changed its name to IHOB to promote burgers. So IHOP to IHOB.
0: No.
1: That is a fact. They temporarily changed its name to IHOB in June of 2018 to advertise a new line of burgers.
0: That's weird.
1: I know that. That's why. Did brands really do this?
3: What are you talking about?
1: I know, it's crazy. Cheetos. Mm-hmm. I mean, we all love Cheetos. Who doesn't like Cheetos?
0: I don't really like
1: You don't like Cheetos?
0: No. I've never bought a bag of Cheetos in my life.
1: Are you kidding?
0: They're gross. Plus, they make your skin all orange.
1: Well, that's a thing. But if you had to pick one, would you like the puffy or the crunchy?
0: Puffy.
1: Me too. I like the puffy. Mike? Mm-hmm.
4: I like the puffy.
1: Yeah, the puffy.
4: But I'll take
1: good.
4: The crunchy.
1: I'll take the crunchy too, but I would vote for puffy.
0: Mm-hmm.
1: Cheetos are just good. All right. Okay. In Cheetos created a clothing designed for wiping snack dust on fabric.
0: What?
1: Cheetos. I said it kind of funny.
0: What?
1: Okay. Cheetos created clothing designed for wiping snack dust on.
0: No. No.
1: Is a fact. So in 2022, Cheetos partnered with a fashion company to release pants specifically designed for cleaning cheesy fingers, which is exactly why you said you don't use Cheetos. Why you couldn't use a napkin instead of your pants, I don't know.
0: I mean, it makes no sense.
1: That's why I did this segment. Okay. In 2016, Target removed shopping carts because customers spent too much time browsing.
0: No. False.
1: Fiction. Okay. But I said it with conviction. KFC released fried chicken-scented sunscreen.
0: No.
1: That is a fact.
0: No.
1: KFC Australia introduced fried chicken-scented sunscreen
0: down
1: in 2016
0: under.
1: As a summer marketing promotion.
0: Put another shrimp on the Bobby.
1: Oh, yeah, you're good. Oh, you're good.
0: That's not a knife. That's a knife.
1: Yep, that's good too.
0: Uh-huh.
1: Amazon opened grocery stores without cashiers.
0: Real.
1: That is true. That's Amazon Go. Have you ever gone to them?
0: Nope.
1: I didn't think so. I used to go to the one in Ogilvie at the train station downtown.
0: You want to hear? You want to hear something?
1: Amazon
0: I will
1: Go.
0: Not. I will. I do not and will not ever go through one of those.
1: Oh,
0: you know, lines that are
1: self-checkout.
0: I won't do it. I refuse to do it
1: because.
0: I just don't want to do it. Well, it's like, hey, yeah. I want a human
1: to bring my... I prefer somebody else do it, but when the lines are long, I will. Like Target,
0: no.
1: I do it myself.
0: No way.
1: Okay.
4: Even if it's just like one thing?
0: Nope, yeah. I won't do it.
1: That's because you're not comfortable with technology.
0: I won't do it.
1: You just don't know how to do it.
0: Yeah, that's true.
1: Nike sold sneakers with built-in fitness tracking technology.
0: Real.
1: That is real. Nike released Nike Plus shoes that features technology that tracked running distance and workouts. Very smart.
0: Wow.
1: You should get those, Carl.
0: Mm-hmm.
1: Starbucks operated...
0: I don't get out of my chair. I'm like Nero Wolf.
1: Right.
0: I don't leave my brownstone.
1: You just wake up, you sit.
0: And you and Mike just...
1: Run circles around you.
0: You guys.
1: I get here, you're already in the studio, ready to go.
0: I'm like
1: I
0: Nero
1: leave,
0: Wolf.
1: You're still there.
0: I'm not going to run anywhere.
1: Starbucks operated locations aboard Amtrak.
0: Real.
1: That is a fact. They have coffee service that became available on certain Amtrak routes during the
0: 2000s. I wouldn't drink Starbucks coffee if you gave it to me free. It tastes horrible.
1: Really?
0: I don't like Starbucks. Sorry, folks. I mean, I love coffee.
1: Yeah.
0: But Starbucks
1: What's your favorite fast food place to get coffee? Like Dunkin' or...
0: Yeah, Dunkin'. Dunkin's really good. Mike, what do you think?
4: I get Dunkin' Donuts. But you know what? At Starbucks, I get like a latte.
0: Oh, will ya?
4: Yeah, so I don't do the regular coffee at Starbucks.
0: Okay, so it's foo-foo. All right.
1: Heinz, sold purple ketchup.
0: Real.
1: That is a fact. They launched Easy Squirt purple ketchup in 2001 as part of a
0: Easy
1: colorful
0: squirt.
1: Ketchup line aimed at children. I mean,
0: right on the hot dog.
1: Just the title, Easy
3: Purple.
1: Squirt.
0: What is it? Was it ketchup?
1: It's Easy Squirt Purple Ketchup.
0: Oh my goodness.
1: Nothing about that.
0: I agree.
1: Sounds good.
0: They did, but it's crazy.
1: Yeah, I don't eat ketchup. I don't drink coffee. Mm. I'm just not. I just don't know. Here's the last.
0: How do you sustain life?
1: I know, right?
0: I don't eat anything.
1: I mean, a good Greek salad for lunch.
0: Okay.
1: All right. Colgate introduced frozen dinners.
0: Real.
1: That is a fact. Colgate tested frozen dinner products in 1982.
0: You know how I knew that?
1: But?
0: Because you used this question before, and I got it wrong.
1: Remember.
0: See, I retained that.
1: But get this. Customers rejected the idea of a toothpaste brand selling meals, so it didn't make sense for the brand.
0: I can understand that.
1: Yeah.
0: Yeah. All right.
1: All right.
0: All right.
1: All right.
0: All right. Luke Slaughter of Tombstone, good Western, coming your way next. Stick around.
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0: Hey, Lisa, we have a product called the Ultimate Classic Radio Collection. 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Okay, time for a good Western, Lisa. This is called Luke Slaughter of Tombstone. Sam Buffington starred as Civil War cavalryman turned Arizona cattleman. It was a hard-boiled cowboy facing murderers, swindlers, cheats, and robbers. It was actually created by William N. Robeson, who brought us Suspense, Escape, and Fort Laramie. Sam Buffington, he had a deep, deep voice, and he played Luke Slaughter. And his sidekick was Wichita, played by Junius Matthews. It only lasted one season, actually only 16 episodes, because Sam Buffington passed away. And then they replaced it with Have Gun, Will Travel. But we have an episode now for you from March 30th, 1958, called The Aaron Holcomb Story. Here's Sam Buffington in part one of Luke Slaughter of Tombstone.
8: Slaughter's my name, Luke Slaughter. Cattle's my business. It's a tough business. It's big business. I've got a big stake in it. There's no man west of the Rio Grande big enough to take it from me.
9: Luke Slaughter of Tombstone. Luke Slaughter of Tombstone, Civil War cavalryman turned Arizona cattleman. Across the territory, from Yuma to Fort Defiance, from Flagstaff to the Huachucas, and below the border through Chihuahua and Sonora, his name was respected, or feared, depending on which side of the law you were on. Man of vision, man of legend, Luke Slaughter of Tombstone.
8: Time finally came when I decided there'd be more profit in raising my own cattle and driving other men's herds up to Tombstone from Mexico and Texas. And about the same time, I heard that Aaron Holcomb's spread was for sale. So one day, Wichita and I rode down toward the San Pedro Valley to look it over. Well, Wichita, what do you think?
10: Well, if you wish to ask me...
8: I am.
10: You are. I'll be damned. Well, I think it's a pretty good proposition all around. You get a good, healthy herd of beef cattle and several hundred acres of grazing land, and Aaron Holcomb gets out like he wants to. I don't see how either one of you can lose.
8: That's the way I look at it. Let's ride over to Aaron's and close the deal.

0: Howdy, Aaron.
1: Howdy, Luke. Wichita.
2: Howdy, Aaron.
0: Well, Aaron, I'm ready to talk business.
1: Good. Come on into the house, and I'll see if I can get Sarah to rustle up some coffee.
0: It's a mighty nice herd you got there, Aaron. How many head you figure you're running?
1: Well, not counting calves, somewhere between 450 to 475.
0: Let's count the calves and make it 500.
1: That's mighty generous of you, Luke. Got company, Sarah.
3: Well, Mr. Slaughter in Wichita, how are you?
0: Hello, Mrs. Holcomb.
4: Hi, Mom.
1: Suppose you could find some hot coffee for these gents?
3: I wouldn't be the least bit surprised.
1: Sit down, Luke. Over there, Wichita.
4: Thank you.
1: Sarah, Mr. Slaughter is interested in buying.
3: Well, I must say that's a relief. I said to Aaron, Mr. Slaughter, I said, if Mr. Slaughter won't take the place off your hands, who will?
0: Well, it isn't exactly a matter of taking it off your hands, Mrs. Holcomb. Aaron's built up a valuable spread here.
3: Yes, but who in Tombstone's in a position to buy it but you? And I declare I'd go out of my mind if we had to wait around here for goodness knows how long, selling it off piece by piece and cow by cow.
0: Well, I don't think that'll be necessary. Aaron, I'm prepared to offer you $5,000 for your outfit. Lock, stock, and barrel.
2: $5,000? Well, now, that's a pretty fancy price, if you ask me.
0: Nobody did, Wichita.
1: Wichita's right, Luke. It is a fancy price, but I'll accept it.
0: Good. I've drawn up a bill of sale and a deed, Aaron. You'll just sign here.
1: All right, Luke.
0: How about the money? You want me to deposit it to your account in the bank in town?
1: No, Luke, I never did trust banks. They get robbed too often. I prefer cash.
0: I thought you might. So I brought it with me. There you are. $5,000 in $100 bills. Count it.
1: I don't have to, Luke. I know it's all there.
2: Well, that's an awful lot of cash to have laying around, Aaron.
1: Oh, it won't be laying around, Wichita. I've got my own private hiding place.
2: Where?
1: Well, I don't aim to disclose it to a swindling old coot like you. But I will say it's under a board in this kitchen, but I ain't specifying which board.
2: You always was a cautious one, Aaron. Reckon that's why you lived so long.
1: No, Wichita. Sarah is why I've lived so long.
2: Oh, well, I reckon she is at that.
0: Say, what are you two talking about?
2: Hey, you see, Aaron, you've been reformed so long that greenhorns like Luke here don't even know what a bad man you once was.
0: What?
2: You mean to tell me, Luke, you never heard of a gunslinger named Big Aaron?
0: No. I guess that was before my time.
2: I guess it was. Why, Aaron here was once the fastest gun in the panhandle. How many men was it you helped along to their reward, Aaron? Some say 12, others 14. I never did rightly know.
1: Wichita, you talk too much.
2: Yeah, that's what Luke says. But be that as it may, truth is, Luke, Aaron probably could have outgunned you in his prime.
1: Well, I don't know. That was a long time ago. Before Sarah came along and showed me the error of my ways.
3: Well, don't get the idea I was exactly a gospel singer, Mr. Slaughter. You don't learn many hymns at the birdcage in Abilene. But I loved him.
1: So I hung up my gun, and for nearly 20 years I ain't used it on anything bigger than a rattlesnake or a coyote.
3: You see, I preferred a live husband to a dead legend.
1: And you live to regret it, hmm?
3: Not a single day of it. Mr. Slaughter, when will you want us to move off the place?
0: There's no hurry, Mrs. Holcomb. You just take your time.
2: Where are you two heading? On west?
3: Oh, mercy, no. We're going back east, to Missouri.
2: Well, I never. Folks don't go back east. Not when they got themselves a going outfit like you have, or had.
3: Oh, but I've still got kinfolk back there.
2: Well, kin ain't no reason to leave God's country.
3: And I've got a hankering to see green fields again, and to grow something else besides beef cattle.
2: You gonna be a farmer, Aaron?
1: Looks like it. If that's what Sarah wants, then it's what I want.
2: Aaron, ain't you carrying this devotion thing a little too far?
0: All right, come on. Let's head back for Tombstone, Wichita.
2: Yeah, I know. I talk too much.

0: evening, Mr. Slaughter.
1: Evening, Nellie. What's on the fire tonight?
0: Well, there's fried pork chops and fried steak. I'd recommend the pork chops.
1: I'll see. What's the matter with my cattle?
0: Oh, I didn't mean that, Mr. Slaughter.
2: Evening, Luke. Evening, Nellie.
0: Evening, Wichita.
1: Pork chops or steak, Wichita?
2: Don't make no difference. I'm hungrier than a woodpecker with a headache. Steak, I guess.
0: No, I'll bring it along as soon as I get these other gentlemen's orders.
1: Where you been?
2: Oh, I just dropped by the Epitaph office to pick up the evening paper. Well, well, well, what you know?
1: What?
2: Here's your name in the paper, big as life.
1: What does it say?
2: We understand Luke Slaughter has decided to settle in these parts. Yesterday we heard he bought Aaron Holcomb's spread down on the San Pedro River. We also understand Luke paid a very pretty penny for it.
1: I wonder how that got in the paper.
2: Well, I don't know, Luke.
1: I'll bet you don't. You know, between that nosy nose of yours and that wagon tongue, somebody's going to get into trouble someday, and I hope it'll only be you.
2: Now, Luke, I was only...
1: My business is my business and nobody else's, and I don't like reading about it in the newspaper. Is that clear?
2: Why, sure, Luke, sure.
3: Stop it, please.
4: Stop what? I was just trying to be friendly.
3: If you just give me your order.
2: Say, I got a... Piers, Nellie's having a little trouble.
1: Yeah, those two, Wichita. You know them?
2: Never laid eyes on them before. Strangers, most likely.
1: Must be. Well, they'd know better.
5: Come on now, don't be like
1: what
5: that.
1: What seems to be the difficulty, gentlemen?
5: Huh?
6: Oh, we ain't having any difficulty. We just being friendly with this little filly here.
1: It's all right, Nellie. I'll take care of this.
0: Thank you, Mr. Slaughter.
1: I guess you boys aren't very well acquainted in Tombstone, or you'd know that this is the dining room of the San Jose House, not the bar room of the Occidental. Rough stuff doesn't go here.
7: Who are you? The owner of the hotel?
1: No.
6: Maybe a sky pilot, then.
1: No.
7: Then what right you got butting in?
1: The right any man's got to help a lady when she needs it. Now, you boys better mind your manners or go get your supper someplace else.
7: You know, mister, I just may have to cut you down to size.
2: I wouldn't try it, son, if I was you.
7: Why not, Pop?
2: Guess you don't know who you're talking to.
7: That's right. I don't know and I don't care.
2: Well, you better care. This here is Luke Slaughter. And watch
6: me. Luke Slaughter? Well, well, you're quite a famous man, Mr. Slaughter. Say, this is the fellow we was reading about in tonight's paper, Thad.
7: Yeah, well, buying up ranches is one thing and pushing people around is another.
1: I'm not pushing anybody around. I'm just telling you to mind your manners. Come on, Wichita. Let's tie on the feed bag.
8: That's the first portion of Luke Slaughter of Tombstone with the Aaron Holcomb story from March 30th, 1958, starring Sam Buffington. We'll get back to it and more of Hollywood 360 after this.
9: With SRN News, I'm Bob Agnew in Washington. President Trump has unveiled the new Air Force One, a formerly Qatari-owned jumbo jet, now converted into the official U.S. presidential aircraft. The plane features a bold navy blue and red exterior, departing from the traditional robin's egg blue. This one serves as a temporary solution until the new Boeing jets arrive, expected in 2028. The Air Force plans to keep the current VC-25As in service alongside the new jet. As people gather to celebrate Juneteenth at events across the U.S., former President Obama and the former First Lady Michelle Obama welcomed the first visitors to his presidential center. A million visitors a year expected to come together at the sprawling campus honoring the nation's first black president. On Wall Street, a winning session to end the week on Friday. The Dow was up by 72 points at the closing bell. The Nasdaq up by almost 500. This is SRN News.
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11: Here's a forecast on News Talk 1250 KBRF. Continuing for the overnight tonight, down around 49. For our low, a mostly clear sky. It's going to warm up today to mostly sunny, 73. 52, mostly clear for is Saturday night. Sunday, increasing clouds, 74. 53 by Sunday night, 74 on Monday. A little bit of showers are developing a Monday night into Tuesday and Tuesday night. 71 for Tuesday's high. That's a look at your forecast on News Talk 1250 KBRF. 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
8: 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All right, Lisa, we're listening to the Western series Luke Slaughter of Tombstone, starring Sam Buffington in the Aaron Holcomb story from March 30th, 1958. Here's the conclusion.
1: I guess I must have discouraged the two Randy Ranahans, because a couple of minutes later they left, presumably to find a dining room where it was permitted to pinch the waitresses. And I forgot all about them, since my business is primarily not the protection of Tombstone's womenfolk, but cattle. I was tending to my business the next afternoon when Wichita busted into my office at the Cattlemen's Association.
2: A terrible thing has happened, an awful thing.
1: What, Wichita?
2: It's Sarah Holcomb.
1: What's the matter with her?
2: Well, Heron just brought her into the doctor. She's cut up something terrible.
1: Who cut her?
2: Heron don't know, and she can't talk. She's unconscious.
1: We'd better go over to the docks and see if there's anything we can do. We got to the doctor's office on Toughnut Street. They found Sarah lying on a big bed in the back room. Aaron's huge body seemed shrunken as he knelt by the bed, holding her tiny hand in his. The doctor waved us back into his office and closed the door behind him.
2: How is she, Doc?
3: She's dying, Wichita.
1: What happened to her?
3: Luke, I've been doctoring out here for a long time, and I've seen people die in a lot of different ways. I've treated bullet wounds, dug out arrows, sewed up knife gashes. But I've never seen anything as rotten as what somebody did to that poor woman.
1: What did they do to her?
3: Spurs. Big, rowel chihuahuas. They must have kicked her for a long time. She's got holes all over her body.
2: You dirty sidewinder.
1: Is she conscious?
3: She won't be for long.
1: Can I talk to her?
3: Well, I guess it don't make any difference now. Go on in.
1: No, sir. How do you feel, Mrs. Holcomb?
4: Oh, not too good, Mr. Slaughter. But I'll be all right in a few days. Doctor said so.
1: Of course you will. Mrs. Holcomb, who did this to you?
4: I don't know. I never saw him before. There were two of them. He rode up to the ranch just before noon.
22: I was down in the wash looking after new drop calf, Luke.
1: I see. Go on, Mrs. Holcomb.
4: Well, I said, give him the money you paid us for the ranch. I told him I didn't know what they was talking about. And then one of them knocked me down, and the other began kicking with his spur.
1: Sure. Can you tell me what they looked like, Mrs. Holcomb? Anything about them?
4: There was two of them. I think I heard one of them call the other Thad.
22: Thad?
4: Yeah. He was the little one. He's evil. He's cruel and mean and evil. It was him that did this to me.
1: All right, sure. Mrs. Holcomb. You just lie back and rest now.
2: She tell you anything, Luke?
1: Warren, she knew she did, Wichita. One of them's named Thad. Does that mean anything to you?
2: No, can't say that it does.
1: Those two cowboys in the San Jose house last night. Didn't one of them answer to the name of Thad? The little one.
2: Why, by Topford, I think he did.
1: And wasn't he wearing chihuahua spurs with long rowels?
2: Yeah, he was.
23: Doctor, come quick!
11: In a moment, Luke Slaughter of Tombstone returns. A big slice of the American dollar goes for research. And because we endorse the American system, the money devoted to medical research comes from voluntary gifts. A cure for cerebral palsy will surely be found, but how rapidly depends directly on how much we're willing to participate. Participation in this sense means contributing the dollars to support a concentrated program of medical research against cerebral palsy, the brain disorder that cripples more than 200,000 children in this country. Somewhere in America, cerebral palsy strikes some child every 53 minutes, every day in the year. United Cerebral Palsy is fighting this relentless timetable. You can participate in a fine, humane effort. Contribute to the 53-minute March on Cerebral Palsy, Tuesday, May 20th. Or mail your contribution today. Address it to Palsy, care of your local postmaster.
1: The huge figure of Aaron Holcomb filled the doorway, behind which lay his dead wife. His broad features sagged with shock and grief, then tightened in determination. He pulled out his gun, a gun which had not been drawn against a man in nearly 20 years. Slowly he spun the chamber, making sure that it was fully loaded. What are you aiming to do, Aaron?
3: What do you think I aim to do?
1: This is a job for the law, Aaron. The sheriff will have those men by nightfall.
22: They'll both be dead by nightfall.
1: If you kill them, you'll hang. Let the law handle this and they'll hang.
22: Maybe. Or maybe they'll go to Yuma for life. I can't take that chance.
1: They'll get a fair trial.
22: Did they give Sarah a fair trial? Bushwhacking a defenseless woman? They got no more guts than their father had.
1: Their father?
22: Yeah. You heard Sarah say one of them's named Thad.
1: Yeah.
22: I know who they are now. Thad Jenks' boys.
1: Who's Thad Jenks?
22: Last man I outdrew back in Abilene nearly 20 years ago. A yellow coward who went for his gun when my back was turned. But he never got it out of the holster.
2: Yeah, that's right, Luke. I was there.
1: Quiet, Wichita.
22: You see, Luke, they weren't after the money. At least that isn't the reason they came up here to Tombstone. They came a-feudin'. Well, they got a feud now, all right, a blood feud.
1: But, Aaron, you can't take the law into your own hands.
22: I aim to.
1: Then I gotta remind you, Aaron. I'm a deputy sheriff, and it's my duty to stop you.
22: I wouldn't try it, Luke.
1: Aaron, listen to me. What would Sarah think if you put the gun back on?
22: Sarah can't think no more, Luke. Now, if you gents don't mind, I'd like to be alone with her for a little while.
1: Wichita.
2: Yeah, Luke?
1: Go over to the sheriff's office. Tell him he's going to have a shooting on his hands if he doesn't lock those two up before Aaron finds him.
2: Why, you know they're still in town.
1: I don't, but I'm sure going to find out if I have to search every saloon on Allen Street. Let's go. And that's just about what I did. They weren't in Hereford's or Bob Hatch's. They weren't in the Oriental or the Occidental. I just about decided they'd been smart enough to skip town when I found them in the Alhambra.
0: Hey there, bartender. Let's have another bottle here. This one's empty.
5: Sure, can't you see? We're dying of thirst.
1: Never mind, bartender. They've had their last drink for a while.
0: Well, if it isn't Mr. Luke Slaughter. What's the idea of the gun, Mr. Slaughter?
1: It's Deputy Sheriff Slaughter.
5: Signifying?
1: I'm arresting you two for the murder of Sarah Holcomb.
0: You must be mistaken, Slaughter. We don't know no one named Sarah Holcomb.
1: Those spurs you're wearing look mighty sharp.
0: Well, they are. My horse has an awful tough hide.
1: It's too bad Sarah Holcomb didn't have a tough hide when you used him on her. Now move.
22: Nobody's moving. Unless he wants to be stopped with a bullet.
1: Aaron, listen to me.
22: Put your gun away, Luke. It's too late to play lawman.
1: Aaron, I can't let...
22: Just step to one side out of the line of fire. These boys and me are going to talk business.
1: If you try it, I gotta defend him, Aaron.
22: It don't matter much to me, Luke. If I have to kill you to get him, well, then I'll have to.
5: Hey, who is this crazy old fool?
0: We never saw him before.
22: That's right, sonny. But I bet you heard about me all your life. I'm the fella who killed your pappy. But I killed him in a fair gunfight, just like I'm going to kill you. Not the sneaking, snaky way you killed my wife.
0: He's out of his mind, Slaughter. I tell you, we didn't kill his wife.
1: He's convinced that you did, and so am I.
22: I'm putting my pistol back in its holster, so everything will be fair and square. Now you boys can take off your guns and try me, or you can go for them and try me. Don't make any difference. Either way, I'm going to kill you, and either way, it'll be a quicker and easier death than you gave Sarah.
5: Look, mister, you're making a mistake.
0: Leave us out of here. We'll get out of town and never come back.
22: You're never leaving this town. You're staying right here, on Boot Hill. Now draw.
1: Aaron, you go for your gun, and I'll have to go for mine.
22: You do that, Luke, but I won't be aiming at you.
1: I couldn't draw on Aaron, and he knew it. There was nothing I could do to stop his vengeance. Silence of waiting death hovered over the room. Smell of fear was there, too. Aaron stood facing the two terrified brothers, his feet wide apart, his open hand hovering an inch away from his holstered gun. For seconds that seemed like hours, they stood there. And finally, Harve Jenks went for his gun. Aaron's arm was a blur as he pumped two shots into Harv before he could get his gun out. As he fell dying, he fired once, and across Aaron's chest, a red stain slowly spread. Thad Jenks stood in frozen terror, his gun still holstered. Then he found his voice.
6: Mr. Slaughter, for the love of God, don't let him kill me!
1: All right, Aaron. That's enough shooting.
0: You're right, Luke. A bullet's too good for this one with those nice, sharp spurs. Of course, I ain't wearing spurs, sonny. And I got no knife to cut you up like you did Sarah. But I got two hands. Big hands. Hands big enough to crack your bones. Big enough to choke the life out of you little by little.
1: Arms swinging, his great hands outstretched like a huge gorilla. Aaron slowly moved across the room toward the terrified killer. Then Jenks backed away from him until he bumped into the bar. He seemed to remember his gun, yanking it out. He poured shot after shot at Aaron, but he never stopped advancing. The gun was empty. Thad threw it away and tried to make a break for the door, but Aaron threw it, grabbing him by the throat with one hand and smashing him in the face with the other. That's enough, Aaron. Let him go. Let him go, Aaron. He's dead.
0: Dead? You sure?
1: Yes, Aaron. You've had your revenge.
0: I'm sorry, Luke. I had to do it.
1: I know. I'll go get the doc, Aaron.
0: No, no, Luke. There's nothing the doc can do for a man that stopped six slugs. Luke?
1: Yes, Aaron.
0: Luke, this is the only time I ever broke a promise to Sarah.
1: I know.
0: But there's one last promise I don't want to break. If you'll help me.
1: Sure, I will, Aaron.
0: I promised Sarah we'd go back to Missouri together for the rest of our days. Luke, will you see to it that we do?

0: Daughter of Tombstone, starring Sam Buffington, was written by Thomas Houghton and adapted for radio and directed by William N. Robeson. Editorial supervision by Tom Hanley. Supporting Mr. Buffington were Irene Tedrow, Dee Tatum, Sam Edwards, Chet Stratton, Dick LeGrand, Junius Matthews, and Lou Merrill. With music composed by Wilbur Hatch and conducted by Amerigo Marino. Next week at this time, we return with...
1: Slaughter's the name. Luke Slaughter. When we meet up again, you can call me that. Luke Slaughter.

0: That's Luke Slaughter of Tombstone, March 30th, 1958, starring Sam Buffington in the Aaron Holcomb story that was heard on CBS. Hope you enjoyed that. All right, time for Sarah Knight Adamson and her Backstage Pass.
1: Hi, Carl, and hello to all of our listeners out there. I'm Sarah Knight Adamson, your national film and TV critic for Hollywood 360 Radio Network. The Mandalorian and Grogu movie is a live-action Star Wars feature. It stars Pedro Pascal as the Mandalorian and the science fiction creature, the beloved Grogu. The director is the amazing Jon Favreau, who also collaborated on the script. The story follows Grogu and Mando, who... He is a certified Mandalorian bounty hunter. He's been assigned by the New Republic to hunt neo-imperialist warlords from the former Galactic Empire.
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3: 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I won't always be around to protect him.
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1: 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The bottom line? 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I also enjoyed the voice performance of Jeremy Allen White as the voice of Jabba the Hutt's son.
2: 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Or do we fight?
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1: Again, this is film critic Sarah Knight Adamson, Hollywood 360's weekly film critic. 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
0: You know, of course, Lisa, everyone knows we have a club called the Classic Radio Club. 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Wow, what a great collection. All right, in our next hour, Joseph Cotten stars in the Cavalcade of America from 1944. But first, Lisa Wolf Dillon is our lyricist for Learning the Lyrics. Lisa will read popular song lyrics. I'll try to guess the name of the songs while you play along at home, right?
10: That's right.
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0: It's a forecast on News Talk 1250 KBRF. Continuing for the overnight tonight, 10 around 49 for our low. A mostly clear sky. It's going to warm up today to mostly sunny, 73. 52 mostly clear for is Saturday night. Sunday, increasing clouds, 74. 53 by Sunday night, 74 on Monday. A little bit of showers are developing a Monday night into Tuesday and Tuesday night. 71 for Tuesday's high. That's a look at your forecast on News Talk 1250 KBRF. 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
3: News this hour at Town Hall. I'm Bob Agnew in Washington. Former Deputy National Security Advisor K.T. McFarland says President Trump has done a masterful job of rallying Arab countries in the battle against Iran.
4: And the test of all of this will be the Abraham Accord. You know, historically, whenever there's fighting in the Middle East, the Gulf Arabs, Saudi Arabia, Kuwait, et cetera, they sit it out. They let everybody else fight, and then they just watch from the sidelines. This time, President Trump has managed to bring those Gulf Arabs to our side and to Israel's side.
3: McFarland spoke this week with the Salem Radio Network. The attacks continue between Israel and the Hezbollah terrorist group that's been firing rockets at Israeli civilians from South Lebanon. Stéphane Jouffe lives in northern Israel near the border and says people there do not support a military pullout from South Lebanon.
5: We cannot just stop and pull out because here where we are, we need to be protected against the Hezbollah. The war started with Lebanon because Hezbollah was firing at us. This is not an Israeli initiative. So we had to find some safe room in order to defend our village.
3: House Speaker Mike Johnson says his Republican Party is focused on a host of critical domestic issues, not the least of which is election integrity.
6: The last administration left this country with a mess in every area of public policy. We addressed a whole lot of it in the first reconciliation bill, the Working Families Tax Cuts, the big, beautiful bill. We did Reconciliation 2.0 to make sure that we can fund border security and immigration enforcement. Shockingly, Democrats don't want to give a dime to that anymore. And now we're on 3.0, Reconciliation 3.0. It's going to be geared to continuing to get our country back on the right track with addressing affordability and national defense and this fraught crisis that we're seeing in Democrat blue states and also election integrity.
3: This is House Speaker Mike Johnson, and you'll find more of these stories at townhall.com.
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3: Federal prosecutors are bringing new charges as the administration continues its effort to dismantle Antifa's nationwide network. Here's correspondent Willie Nelson.
8: The Trump administration is notching another victory in its crackdown on Antifa. After federal prosecutors charged 15 people accused of obstructing immigration enforcement operations in Minnesota, the defendants allegedly coordinated efforts to disrupt an ICE operation in Minneapolis using blockades, tracking tactics, and intimidation. The case is the latest in a nationwide effort targeting Antifa-linked extremists and terror suspects. Willie Nelson, The White House.
3: As people gather to celebrate Juneteenth at events across the country, former President Obama and former First Lady Michelle Obama welcomed the first visitors to his presidential center. 1 million visitors a year expected to come together.

0: extremely either toward or away from the sun. That means the hemispheres are getting very different amounts of sunlight, and the days and nights are at their most unequal. I'm Haya Punjwani.
1: President Trump has unveiled the new Air Force One, a formerly Qatari-owned jumbo jet, now converted into the official U.S. presidential aircraft. 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
4: For KBRFradio.com News, I'm Derek Sidian. A Fergus Falls woman is in custody for stealing a pickup truck and selling it to bail her boyfriend out of jail. 35-year-old Jennifer Marie Vold has been charged with theft and forgery in connection with a vehicle theft. Court documents say the victim reported their 2019 Ford Raptor as stolen in late April and indicated that Vold was likely the suspect. Prosecutors say the victim let Vold borrow the vehicle one night to run errands and she returned it. The next day, the vehicle, the title to the vehicle, and Vold were gone. While investigating, officials discovered that the vehicle was traded into a local dealership. Investigators learned from the dealership that Vold had traded the Raptor for an F-150 and a $10,000 check. Kelley Blue Book valued the Raptor between $48,000 and $50,000, and the dealership valued it at $42,000. When looking at Vold's title for the Raptor, the victim's signature did not match the original title or their driver's license. A day after the check from the dealership was issued, Vold's boyfriend Michael Johnson posted bail in Mille Lacs County. The victim had previously told police that Vold mentioned needing money to bail Johnson out of jail before the pickup disappeared. On Tuesday, June 16th, Vold and Johnson returned to the dealership, where law enforcement made contact with them and placed Vold under arrest. Later that day, the victim told police that Johnson called them and threatened that he and Vold would fabricate charges against the victim unless they dropped the charges. They said Johnson also promised to get the victim a new truck as well as money owed. Vold made her first court appearance Thursday morning. She has been charged with receiving stolen property, theft, and theft by swindle in regards to the check from the dealership, and aggravated forgery. A North Dakota man is in custody after breaking into a home in Perham. 44-year-old Jonathan Lee Allard of Mandan, North Dakota, was arrested Tuesday night after a homeowner in Perham reported that someone had broken into their house. Prosecutors say the victim was sitting in his living room watching soccer on TV when the front door blew open and Allard came inside. Allard reportedly grabbed the victim's shoulder and was pushed away. The victim said Allard kept pushing and forcing his way deeper into the living room after being told to leave. Eventually, the homeowner was able to force Allard out of the home. As Perham police arrived at the scene, one officer saw Allard walking away from the home. They had dealt with him a few hours prior, as he had been intoxicated and harassing patrons at McDonald's. Allard was taken into custody and made his first court appearance Thursday morning. He has been charged with first-degree burglary and a variety of misdemeanors. The Grant County Sheriff's Office has announced that an Elbow Lake man has been formally charged following his arrest on probable cause first-degree criminal sexual conduct and second-degree criminal sexual conduct. Deputies and investigators with the Sheriff's Office arrested 37-year-old Justin Mitchell Wilson shortly before 4 o'clock Wednesday afternoon at his home in Elbow Lake. Investigators also searched the home for evidence related to the investigation. Wilson has been booked into the Wilkin County Jail. The Sheriff's Office is being assisted with its investigation by the West Central Drug and Violent Crime Task Force and the Minnesota BCA. Starting Tuesday, weather permitting, the westbound I-94 off-ramp on exit 82 near Evansville will close to all travelers until August. MnDOT says exiting traffic will use exit 90 toward Brandon and follow the alternate route toward Evansville on County Road 7, County Road 82, County Road 41 to Highway 79. The off-ramp will close for the current concrete resurfacing project on westbound I-94 between Highway 79 near Evansville and the Otter Tail Grant County line. Traffic is currently head-to-head through the project area until October. Minnesota students involved in agriculture and 4-H programs have 2 scholarship opportunities available this summer.

0: The Minnesota State Fair will award up to 22 scholarships worth $1,000 each to rural students and those enrolled in agricultural programs, along with two $2,000 scholarships for people pursuing skilled trades. Applications are due July 15th. The Minnesota Livestock Breeders Association, working with Minnesota 4-H, will award at least $72,000 in scholarships to 4-H members pursuing college degrees. Applications for those awards are due August 1st. The Minnesota DNR is expanding its Junior Ranger activity book to get more kids involved. Parks and Trails Communications Specialist Lauren Peck.
1: When we launched the program in 2023, the first activity book we had was for 6 and up. We also wanted to launch a second book aimed at a little bit older kids.
0: 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For KBRFradio.com News, I'm Derek Sidian. 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
9: This is the Sugar Beet Report, bringing you the latest information from NDSU throughout the sugar beet growing season. The beet crop is growing, and like most seasons, there are some bumps. Today we'll discuss sugar beet agronomy and weed control in sugar beet with Tom Peters, NDSU and University of Minnesota Extension sugar beet agronomist. Tom, how is the crop developing?
10: Well, Bruce, thanks again for having me. Our crop is growing quickly, and especially our fields in the south. Some of our most advanced fields are closing rows. And Bruce, I think that's at least 2 weeks ahead of schedule. So it's amazing to me. On the other side of it, unfortunately, in 2026, we've had a substantial replant acreage. Some of those fields are struggling. We have variable stands. We have differences in sugar beet growth stages. So as every year, we have quite a variety.
9: What are some of the most common questions you receive?
10: As an extension agronomist, there's an array of questions that come in. A lot of them are weed control related. Some of them are agronomy related. But most recently, I've had a lot of questions, and a lot of my field work has been related to off-target movement. And I want to spend a couple of minutes and talk about that. So there's two kinds that really stand out. The first kind is where you do one spray job, maybe for corn or soybeans, and the products that were used in those crops are still in the tank. So I want to really emphasize tank cleanout. You need to clean your tank at the end of the spray job because those dry formulations, they accumulate in the cracks in the sprayer. And unfortunately, they will affect your subsequent crop. Sugar beet is a wimpy crop, and unfortunately, those carryover product affects sugar beet. The second one is particle movement. There's a very popular corn herbicide that contains the active ingredient mesotrione, or Callisto. Unfortunately, Callisto causes a lot of problems in sugar beets. So I want to go through a couple of myths about Callisto. First of all, Callisto does not volatilize. It doesn't move from the field later on, maybe in a temperature inversion, and affect a field in a different area. And the second myth is the premixes that contain Callisto, the Callisto portion of those mixes does not move differently than the other components in those mixtures. The problem with those products is Callisto is very, very sensitive to sugar beets, especially sugar beets that are at a young stage. So you have to be very careful when you're spraying those products, especially when sugar beets are in the neighborhood.
9: Tom, what weed control challenges stand out?
10: Bruce, you know that we've been doing this a long time, and with me and sugar beets, it's always about water hemp. I think in 2026, we've done a pretty good job of controlling water hemp, but in some cases, we haven't had good control, and in many cases, it's because we're planting sugar beet into a field that has a very, very heavy weed pressure. I want to emphasize again that weed management in sugar beet is an integrated program approach, and that includes what you do in the crop rotation and the crop sequence. So if your previous crop is wheat, you need to do an outstanding job in wheat. If your previous crop is corn, you need to do an outstanding job in corn. Our best weed control in sugar beet is dependent on what you did the previous year.
9: Thanks, Tom. Our guest has been Tom Peters, NDSU and University of Minnesota Extension sugar beet agronomist. This is the Sugar Beet Report, bringing you the latest information from NDSU throughout the sugar beet growing season.
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16: If you've had a wet spring with delayed planting, or if you've had hail or other issues that forced you to replant soybeans in June, my number one piece of advice is to stay positive. You can still get pretty good yields planted today. And by putting a crop in and controlling weeds this season, you're likely setting yourself up to have a better crop next year compared to just letting that ground sit idle. Here are tips for success. First, don't be afraid to plant an early season bean. Yes, early beans have slightly less yield potential than full season beans, but the difference anymore is pretty small. On our farm, for example, we like to plant an early Group 2 soybean normally, but in June, we'd drop back to something in the ones, and if planting gets really late, we're not afraid to use a Group 0. As the days progress in June, it makes complete sense to move to an earlier maturing soybean, but work with your seed supplier to make sure you still have the right defensive traits for your area. If your planting has been delayed because it's been too wet, that means diseases like Phytophthora and Pythium are more likely to occur than normal. While the defensive characteristics are important, seed treatment is often an even bigger factor. The tendency with late planting, though, is to cut costs and skip the seed treatment, but we don't normally recommend that. Now, if it was a drought year, I may consider it, but definitely not in a wet year. Yield potential is still high, but not if your crop is devastated by diseases. Good seed treatments help the plant for 1 to 2 months after planting, so pick a good, complete seed treatment. We'll talk about other late planting considerations in soybeans as the Ag PhD radio update continues.
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16: The later you plant, the less likely your soybeans will canopy well, especially if you're planting earlier maturing beans. Therefore, narrow row spacings will likely pay better, and weed control will be more important if you instead stay with wider rows. We still recommend using three pre's and follow with something that will control your weeds post-emerge. One thing few people talk about with late beans is fertility. Soybeans need a tremendous amount of potassium, and in a very wet year where soil microbes have likely died, double inoculation and added nitrogen often pay as well. When it comes to fungicide use, here again, if you've had lots of moisture, this is something we definitely would not skip. Usually the best timing for fungicide in soybeans, in the absence of white mold, is to spray as soon as you see the first pods in the field. That's usually mid to late July. Fungicides have come down in price, so there are some very inexpensive options if cost is your concern. When you spray a fungicide, we always recommend adding a little fulvic acid and making sure that your water pH is below 7. Fungicide timing is usually when bugs hit soybeans the worst, so be sure to scout your fields just like if you planted them on time. Whether your yield potential is still 60 bushel beans or 40 bushel beans, insects, diseases, and weeds can quickly rob your profits. I'm Darren Hefty.
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26: Dinesen. This year's Special Olympics USA Games are being held in Minneapolis. Spokeswoman Molly Gallatin says opening ceremonies are tonight at Huntington Bank Stadium.
27: We are fully expecting this to be the largest humanitarian event that's ever been held in Minnesota, and we want to see 100,000 people out there packing the stadium for opening ceremonies, but also, you know, filling up the crowds around all of these sporting events as well.
26: Minnesota's delegation is expected to be one of the largest at the Games with nearly 300 athletes. The population of Duluth nearly doubles this weekend for the 50th annual Grandma's Marathon. Spokesman Zach Schneider.
28: We couldn't do it without everybody kind of pulling on the rope in the same direction. And so the fact that we've been able to do that for five decades now is amazing. We can't say thank you enough to the people that are involved from the top on down.
26: For more on these and other stories, visit MinnesotaNewsNetwork.com. 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
26: I'm Jason Dinesen. The Minnesota Twins saw their four-game winning streak come to an end with a 9-5 loss at Arizona last night. Manager Derek Shelton says poor defense cost them.
3: Yeah, I mean, it's something we've focused on. We need to continue to work on. But, you know, we had, you know, two balls there that are potential double plays balls. And, you know, I mean, the line ends up looking bad for Connor, but, you know, it was balls that he put on the ground. It really weren't bad pitches, balls that we hit at people. We have to be able to finish plays.
26: The Twins are at Arizona again tonight at 9:10. The Minnesota Lynx won at Golden State last night, 81-75. The Lynx return home to face Washington at 5 p.m. tomorrow at Target Center. Minneapolis is the host city for the Special Olympics USA Games, which open tonight at Huntington Bank Stadium. Spokeswoman Molly Gallatin says nearly 3,000 athletes from around the nation will compete in multiple sports.
27: We have 16 Olympic-type sports that will be played. There's two new sports. We have cornhole and pickleball this year, so they're making their debut at the Special Olympics USA Games for the first time.
26: The Special Olympics run from tonight through next Friday. The 50th annual Grandma's Marathon is today in Duluth. MNN Sports Director Mike Grimm has more.
5: Runners from across the United States and around the world are expected to take part in the marathon, the half marathon, and the 5K. Organizers say the event generates nearly $40 million in economic impact for the region each year and welcomes more than 20,000 participants. The iconic race begins near Two Harbors and follows the scenic north shore of Lake Superior before finishing in Duluth's Canal Park.
26: And the St. Paul Saints rallied with two runs in the bottom of the ninth inning last night to beat Omaha 6-5. For more on these and other stories, visit MinnesotaNewsNetwork.com. I'm Jason Dinesen. This is MNN.
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34: 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A Fergus Falls woman is in custody for stealing a pickup truck and selling it to bail her boyfriend out of jail. 35-year-old Jennifer Marie Vold has been charged with theft and forgery in connection with a vehicle theft. Court documents say the victim reported their 2019 Ford Raptor as stolen in late April and indicated that Vold was likely the suspect. Prosecutors say the victim let Vold borrow the vehicle one night to run errands and she returned it. The next day, the vehicle, the title to the vehicle, and Vold were gone. While investigating, officials discovered that the vehicle was traded into a local dealership. Investigators learned from the dealership that Vold had traded the Raptor for an F-150 and a $10,000 check. Kelley Blue Book valued the Raptor between $48,000 and $50,000, and the dealership valued it at $42,000. When looking at Vold's title for the Raptor, the victim's signature did not match the original title or their driver's license. A day after the check from the dealership was issued, Vold's boyfriend Michael Johnson posted bail in Mille Lacs County. The victim had previously told police that Vold mentioned needing money to bail Johnson out of jail before the pickup disappeared. On Tuesday, June 16th, Vold and Johnson returned to the dealership, where law enforcement made contact with them and placed Vold under arrest. Later that day, the victim told police that Johnson called them and threatened that he and Vold would fabricate charges against the victim unless they dropped the charges. They said Johnson also promised to get the victim a new truck as well as money owed. Vold made her first court appearance Thursday morning. She has been charged with receiving stolen property, theft, and theft by swindle in regards to the check from the dealership, and aggravated forgery. A North Dakota man is in custody after breaking into a home in Perham. 44-year-old Jonathan Lee Allard of Mandan, North Dakota, was arrested Tuesday night after a homeowner in Perham reported that someone had broken into their house. Prosecutors say the victim was sitting in his living room watching soccer on TV when the front door blew open and Allard came inside. Allard reportedly grabbed the victim's shoulder and was pushed away. The victim said Allard kept pushing and forcing his way deeper into the living room after being told to leave. Eventually, the homeowner was able to force Allard out of the home. As Perham police arrived at the scene, one officer saw Allard walking away from the home. They had dealt with him a few hours prior, as he had been intoxicated and harassing patrons at McDonald's. Allard was taken into custody and made his first court appearance Thursday morning. He has been charged with first-degree burglary and a variety of misdemeanors. The Grant County Sheriff's Office has announced that an Elbow Lake man has been formally charged following his arrest on probable cause first-degree criminal sexual conduct and second-degree criminal sexual conduct. Deputies and investigators with the Sheriff's Office arrested 37-year-old Justin Mitchell Wilson shortly before 4 o'clock Wednesday afternoon at his home in Elbow Lake. Investigators also searched the home for evidence related to the investigation. Wilson has been booked into the Wilkin County Jail. The Sheriff's Office is being assisted with its investigation by the West Central Drug and Violent Crime Task Force and the Minnesota BCA. Starting Tuesday, weather permitting, the westbound I-94 off-ramp on exit 82 near Evansville will close to all travelers until August. MnDOT says exiting traffic will use exit 90 toward Brandon and follow the alternate route toward Evansville on County Road 7, County Road 82, County Road 41 to Highway 79. The off-ramp will close for the current concrete resurfacing project on westbound I-94 between Highway 79 near Evansville and the Otter Tail-Grant County line. Traffic is currently head-to-head through the project area until October. Minnesota students involved in agriculture and 4-H programs have two scholarship opportunities available this summer. The Minnesota State Fair will award up to 22 scholarships worth $1,000 each to rural students and those enrolled in agricultural programs, along with two $2,000 scholarships for people pursuing skilled trades. Applications are due July 15th. The Minnesota Livestock Breeders Association, working with Minnesota 4-H, will award at least $72,000 in scholarships to 4-H members pursuing college degrees. Applications for those awards are due August 1st. The Minnesota DNR is expanding its Junior Ranger activity book to get more kids involved. Parks and Trails Communications Specialist Lauren Peck.
4: When we launched the program in 2023, the first activity book we had was for 6 and up. We also wanted to launch a second book aimed at a little bit older kids.
34: Activity books can be picked up at most state parks and recreation areas. For KBRFradio.com News, I'm Derek Sidian. 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
11: This is your I-94 Ramp Cone Zone update. The 210 I-94 ramp is closed. The interchange ramps will be closed to all travelers during construction, and traffic to and from Highway 210 in Fergus Falls will be detoured to the County Road 1 / Tower Road. Highway 210 will remain open for travelers during construction. Traffic will shift to one side of the bridge and will be reduced to one lane in each direction. For construction updates, visit the Fergus Falls Chamber at fergusfalls.com and click on the Cone Zone. 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
26: I'm Jason Dinesen. The Minnesota Twins saw their four-game winning streak come to an end with a 9-5 loss at Arizona last night. Manager Derek Shelton says poor defense cost them.
3: Yeah, I mean, we put the ball on the ground. We had the opportunity to turn a couple double plays, and we didn't do it, and it ended up costing us runs and outs.
26: The Twins are at Arizona again tonight at 9:10. The Minnesota Lynx won at Golden State last night, 81-75. The Lynx return home to face Washington at 5 p.m. tomorrow at Target Center. Minneapolis is the host city for the Special Olympics USA Games, which open tonight at Huntington Bank Stadium. Nearly 3,000 athletes from around the nation will compete in multiple sports through next Friday. And the 50th annual Grandma's Marathon is today in Duluth. Around 60,000 participants and spectators are expected to take part in this weekend's festivities. I'm Jason Dinesen. This is MNN.
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0: This Week in Agriculture is a production of the Red River Farm Network. With a look at This Week in the Markets, I'm Jamie Dickerman. Grain and livestock markets attempted to find footing after weeks of volatility driven by geopolitical headlines, fund liquidation, and concerns surrounding New World screwworm. Corn Belt Marketing market analyst Sam Hudson says the war premium that fueled markets earlier this spring continued to fade.
1: Yeah, you know, we continue to see this, this war trade kind of unwind. We saw a lot of inflationary tailwinds at the onset of this with the rally in fuel and fertilizer prices. And it just seems like the outside money has kind of lost interest with that altogether, even though those dynamics still exist in the background. I think that's something we have to keep an eye on. Of course, that's more of a demand story that takes a little more time to matter. And it only matters more quickly if we have to rip the supply side down, and it's just not the time of year to be doing that. So,
0: Van On & Company's Christy Van On says several factors combined to spark buying interest in the grain complex this week.
2: Yeah, I think there's some rumors out there that China's going to come in and buy some rounds of soybeans, which, you know, has been stated for quite some time. We haven't seen them actually follow through on that. So there's some rumors out there. You also have a ton of moisture coming for the eastern Corn Belt. They have been wet, and a lot of them are still kind of repatching and getting some of the crop in there. And just this rain would be detrimental to so many people if they get to the 3 to 4 inches over the next week that is currently forecasted. So I think it's those two stories paired up with the fact that over the last, 3 weeks to a month, managed money has liquidated these grain markets so aggressively. They have plenty of room to come in here and buy if they really want to. And we found some support at some key levels.
0: Soybean futures found some support on rumors of the fresh Chinese buying, but the market now shifted focus after USDA confirmed a flash sale to China, along with additional sales to unknown destination, often linked to Chinese demand. Analysts say traders may be taking profits after the news became official. Futures International's Joe Davis says investment funds still hold sizable long positions in the soybean complex, but the market may need stronger fundamental support to move higher as speculation about additional near-term Chinese purchases begins to fade. Latest USDA cattle on feed report viewed as neutral to slightly supportive for the cattle market. USDA reporting June 1 feedlot inventories at 11.7 million head, up 2% from a year ago, in line with trade expectations. Biggest surprise came in placements, which totaled 1.7 million head in May, down 10% from last year, below the average pre-report estimate. Marketing is also lower than expected, falling 12% from a year ago. Analysts say the smaller placement number reinforcing the idea of tighter feeder cattle supplies ahead. AgMarket.net analyst Tyler Shaw says the expectations are building for a larger cattle on feed inventory, although recent drought conditions have contributed to the increase.
3: We're expecting the total cattle on feed to be higher. In fact, one of the highest points that maybe we've seen over the last couple of years. But if you look at, kind of take a step back and look at it and graph it out, it's not all that unsurprising with the number of cattle that have been pulled forward due to the drought. We were way behind earlier in the month or earlier in the year with cattle on feed, pulling a bunch of cattle into feedlots now with some of the drought in the western states. So not all that surprising if we don't see that number a little bit higher.
0: With the U.S. cattle herd at 75-year lows, JBS shutting down two of its beef processing facilities. The Satterton, Pennsylvania plant has a daily slaughter capacity of 2,000 head and represents 8% of the JBS beef processing capacity in the United States. The other closure, a value-added facility in Memphis. JBS officials said the production from these facilities will be shifted to its other plants. With a look at This Week in the Markets, I'm Jamie Dickerman on the Red River Farm Network.
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0: With a look at this week in the news, I'm Jamie Dickerman. Supporters of year-round E15 growing increasingly concerned about the path forward in the U.S. Senate. Iowa Senator Chuck Grassley says the biggest threat may not be opposition to the policy itself, but the possibility Congress relies on continuing resolutions to keep the government funded.
6: Then you have a continuing resolution until Thanksgiving. Then you don't pass appropriation bills, and you have a continuing resolution until Christmas. And then Christmas comes, and you have a continuing resolution that maybe takes you over into the new calendar year, middle of February. And if those are all clean appropriation bills, where are you going to put E15?
0: Senate Majority Leader John Thune says passing spending bills through regular order remains difficult because of a lack of bipartisan cooperation on appropriations.
7: Susan Collins, the chairman of the Appropriations Committee, has now, I think, made three offers to the Democrats on a top line, wants to move appropriations bills out of the committee, is getting zero cooperation.
0: Senate Ag Committee Chair John Bozeman plans to release his farm bill text next week. His plan is to mark up the bill before the August recess. Bozeman plans to keep some of the more controversial items out of the debate, including efforts to address pesticide labeling and Prop 12. President Trump raising new questions about the future of USMCA, saying he would prefer not to continue the trade pact that replaced NAFTA during his first term.
8: I would rather not have the USMCA. The primary reason I wanted it was because there was no way out of NAFTA, which was the worst trade agreement ever made, like ever. And they had no termination. And it was very hard to get USMCA for that reason. And I had a 6-year close. Who would have thought I would have been here in the 6 years? They got it 6 years because they hoped I wouldn't be here.
0: American Farm Bureau Federation urging policymakers to renew the trade pact. Farm Bureau President Zippy Duvall says the agreement has been critical for U.S. agriculture and the broader economy.
9: Strong trade agreements have created a strong economy here at home. One of the most important is the United States-Mexico-Canada agreement, known as the USMCA. Canada and Mexico are by far America's largest trading partners. Together, they are spending almost $60 billion on agricultural products each year.
0: Minnesota Senator Tina Smith says a new study from S&P Global Energy reinforces the importance of biofuels as a long-term growth engine for agriculture.
10: So what you're doing today with this is really, to me, sort of connecting with the absolutely most biggest opportunity that we have for value-added agriculture. I have long been a strong supporter of biofuels and ethanol. This is a way for us to get cleaner energy, renewable energy, lower-cost energy, and to create homegrown pathways for cutting costs and keeping economic opportunity here in the United States and here in my home state of Minnesota.
0: A top White House advisor says the Trump administration is focused on addressing challenges facing the nation's cattle industry, ranging from New World screwworm to market concentration in beef processing. Speaking of the RCAF USA National Convention in Rapid City, Trump administration top trade counselor Peter Navarro said some of the pressures facing ranchers are beyond their control, while others stem from government policy decisions.
11: Hey, grazing. That's exactly what Joe Biden and his merry band of veggie burger bureaucrats did to American ranchers. They took millions of grazing acres out of circulation to the false flag of climate change. Well, we're working hard to get that grazing land back into your hands, and make no apologies for having a nice big hamburger for lunch to give us the energy to do it.
0: That's a look at this week in news. I'm Jamie Dickerman on the Red River Farm Network.
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0: With a look at this week in weather, I'm Jamie Dickerman on the Red River Farm Network. Meteorologists continue to closely monitor the rapid development of El Nino in the Pacific Ocean. Nutrient atmospheric scientist Eric Snodgrass says the current event is already setting records for both speed and intensity.
14: This is the fastest developing El Nino we have on our records. So it's gone from La Nina to El Nino in the quickest amount of time.
0: Recent rainfall and cooler temperatures combining to create a favorable growing environment for much of the Corn Belt. While severe weather grabbed headlines last week, USDA meteorologist Brad Rippey says the overall weather pattern has largely benefited crop development.
15: Things got a little bit out of control last week. We did see some severe weather, quite a round of severe weather, June 9th, 10th, and 11th, with over 1,000 reports of wind damage and several dozen tornadoes. But at the same time, except for a few spots in the central Corn Belt where we did see excessive rainfall totals of 4 to 8 inches, most of that moisture is going into growth of corn and soybeans and other water demands at this time of year when we have peak demand on water.
0: Minot area farmer Chad Rebelke says his area has been fortunate to receive timely moisture, and that's helped crop development, but frequent rain has created significant weed control challenges across the region.
16: Yeah, they're terrible. I mean, we've had one day in the last 2 weeks to spray. I mean, we were lucky we were able to go out yesterday and kind of catch up, but I would say that, you know, within the area around me, you know, if people aren't able to get to them within the few days, well, they're already on hand. I mean, you have weeds that are 2 feet tall and covering fields right now, and you know how that is to spray out.
0: Dairyland Seeds District Sales Manager Keith Rico says some areas of northeast South Dakota have received ample moisture while others searching for rain.
17: I was doing pretty well, and we had the big heat flash come, whatever, so some of that was differential, you know, caused some issues, whatever, but we're get along for the most part okay, but we definitely could use some more rain right now. We're very along the Aberdeen, you get north of Aberdeen, that big thunderstorm comes through Frederick, that area. Leola had some 6-inch rains the shot before, and it was through there yesterday. Another front came across, did not drop a lot of rain out, but you can see the excess rain of some water standing in some areas just north of Aberdeen. Then you get other areas, there's they missed out an inch. They're looking for maybe an inch and a half even. So.
0: Sugar beet growers in the Mindak Farmers Cooperative growing area reporting a strong crop overall despite significant wind damage earlier this spring that forced more replanting than usual. Mindak Farmers Cooperative research agronomist Emma Burt says planting conditions nearly ideal before those wind events came in.
18: Things were growing along great. We had timely rains to activate those pre-emergence herbicides. So weed control started off on the right foot. And then we had some wind issues, some big wind events that resulted in a replant situation a little bit heavier than what we are used to. Roughly 10% of our acres needed to be replanted this year, which is about 5 times what our average is.
0: An unusually early wheat harvest and persistent drought conditions creating challenges for custom harvest crews across the Central Plains. U.S. Custom Harvesters Incorporated Vice President Michael Newmiller says combines are moving quickly through Kansas.
19: Yeah, we're for sure 2 weeks, if not 3 weeks, ahead of schedule the whole summer so far. So we've literally only made one move. Our entire Texas stop was zeroed out. So our combine, some started in Kansas and some started in Oklahoma, and we've only got them jobs done and moved here. So it's been kind of definitely a weird year.
0: Newmiller says wheat yields have generally averaged around 35 bushels per acre with strong test weights, but dry conditions remain a big concern. Reporting agriculture's business, you're listening to the Red River Farm Network.
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1: In 1963, Ogallala rebuilt a portion of Front Street to appear as it did when the cattle drives terminated at the railhead here. Stacy Bauer and his wife stepped in when there was a chance the place might disappear.
22: We wanted to see it stay alive, thrive, and so we decided to purchase it. I had a little bit of restaurant experience in my past, and she had a little bit of bartending experience in her past, so we thought between the two of us we could come together and make the place work.
1: Not only is there a restaurant, saloon, and museum here, but visitors also enjoy reenactments of life from the days of the Wild West.
22: We hire 30, 35 college students and high school students every year to put on the show, and we have a show director that is a local historian, and so he puts it together for us. It runs from Memorial Day weekend, usually till about mid-August when the kids go back to school.
1: Inside one of the buildings, you'll find more items that depict what life was once like here.
22: We have a museum that has one of the simulated jail cells from the period, an undertaker's hearse. We have an old barber shop set up, and we have several artifacts. Several of them are on loan to the museum, as well as some that came along when we purchased the place.
1: They'll usually have visitors from every state and about 25 foreign countries every summer.
22: It's just the cowboy theme, and people are really drawn to it from around the world. It's kind of amazing because there's a lot of history in other aspects of the world. It's a lot older than what the cowboy period was, but from the Western movies, I imagine, they just want to see and be around some of those aspects.
1: Today, Front Street remains a bustling place without some of the rowdier elements from over a century ago. Traveling the countryside in Ogallala, Nebraska, I'm Andrew McCray.
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24: News this hour at Town Hall. I'm Bob Agnew in Washington. Israel and Hezbollah agreed to renew after a ceasefire in Lebanon on Friday. That came after 24 hours of intense violence. It posed an early challenge to that new agreement between the U.S. and Iran to end their conflict. Those living in the line of fire in northern Israel, those suffering from those terrorist attacks coming from Hezbollah in south Lebanon, people like Alil Loshak hope that Israel and the Lebanese government can work something out.
25: I hope that we will not fall into the same traps that we have fallen in the 80s and the 90s, and that we will not have to occupy a part of Lebanon. I hope we will continue with full strength our military actions in southern Lebanon and weaken Hezbollah, and that will suffice to bring us to complete peace with the people and the government of Lebanon.
24: Authorities in Pakistan say two roadside bombs in the northwestern part of the country have left at least seven people dead.
26: The first bomb targeted a vehicle, while the second bomb exploded as rescuers responded. Both bombs detonated remotely. Five people died in the first blast, and two died in the second. Meanwhile, a search operation is underway to find those responsible.
24: That is correspondent Andrew Stewart reporting. And no group has claimed responsibility for that attack so far. Suspicion will fall on the Pakistani Taliban active in that region. As millions of fans arrive in the U.S., many European visitors rethinking what they thought they knew about America.
2: Social media posts show tourists embracing everyday experiences, from Waffle House breakfast to expansive road trips, while praising American hospitality. A Heartland Institute analysis says the reaction highlights the country's economic freedom and entrepreneurial culture compared to Europe. Communities across the U.S. are welcoming visitors, fueling a sense of national pride as America approaches its 250th birthday. John Scott reporting.
24: More on these stories at townhall.com.
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24: Kansas City, Missouri plans to boost security by installing facial recognition cameras on buses.
4: However, the rollout has been delayed by technical and financial issues. Officials hope the cameras will be ready for the World Cup matches the city began hosting this week. Privacy concerns have also played a role in the delay. The state backed out of providing funds, but the program is moving forward with federal and local money. Safe Space Global, the company behind the project, believes the technology will enhance safety. Critics worry about privacy and potential misuse. Keith Peters, Washington.
24: Gas prices have fallen to just below $4 a gallon on average nationwide, bringing some relief to drivers who've been seeing those soaring costs at the pump ever since the war with Iran began. Filling up is still more expensive than it was before the war, however. According to AAA, a gallon of regular gasoline is now averaging $3.99 a gallon. You'll find breaking news and analysis at townhall.com. Secretary of War Pete Hegseth has announced a six-month Pentagon review of American forces in Europe. Correspondent Kent Lorman reports the review's outcome will depend on just how quickly European allies take responsibility for their own safety.
6: Hegseth is criticizing NATO allies for not providing access to bases for U.S. forces to launch attacks on Iran. He also accuses Europe of prioritizing

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3: It's finally happening. 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We'd love if you join us on Friday, June 26th from 4 to 6 p.m. for our ribbon cutting to rededicate our commitment to the people and pets in Otter Tail County. 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
4: 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A Fergus Falls woman is in custody for stealing a pickup truck and selling it to bail her boyfriend out of jail. 35-year-old Jennifer Marie Vold has been charged with theft and forgery in connection with a vehicle theft. Court documents say the victim reported their 2019 Ford Raptor as stolen in late April and indicated that Vold was likely the suspect. Prosecutors say the victim let Vold borrow the vehicle one night to run errands and she returned it. The next day, the vehicle, the title to the vehicle, and Vold were gone. While investigating, officials discovered that the vehicle was traded into a local dealership. Investigators learned from the dealership that Vold had traded the Raptor for an F-150 and a $10,000 check. Kelley Blue Book valued the Raptor between $48,000 and $50,000, and the dealership valued it at $42,000. When looking at Vold's title for the Raptor, the victim's signature did not match the original title or their driver's license. A day after the check from the dealership was issued, Vold's boyfriend Michael Johnson posted bail in Mille Lacs County. The victim had previously told police that Vold mentioned needing money to bail Johnson out of jail before the pickup disappeared. On Tuesday, June 16th, Vold and Johnson returned to the dealership, where law enforcement made contact with them and placed Vold under arrest. Later that day, the victim told police that Johnson called them and threatened that he and Vold would fabricate charges against the victim unless they dropped the charges. They said Johnson also promised to get the victim a new truck as well as money owed. Vold made her first court appearance Thursday morning. She has been charged with receiving stolen property, theft, and theft by swindle in regards to the check from the dealership, and aggravated forgery. A North Dakota man is in custody after breaking into a home in Perham. 44-year-old Jonathan Lee Allard of Mandan, North Dakota, was arrested Tuesday night after a homeowner in Perham reported that someone had broken into their house. Prosecutors say the victim was sitting in his living room watching soccer on TV when the front door blew open and Allard came inside. Allard reportedly grabbed the victim's shoulder and was pushed away. The victim said Allard kept pushing and forcing his way deeper into the living room after being told to leave. Eventually, the homeowner was able to force Allard out of the home. As Perham police arrived at the scene, one officer saw Allard walking away from the home. They had dealt with him a few hours prior as he had been intoxicated and harassing patrons at McDonald's. Allard was taken into custody and made his first court appearance Thursday morning. He has been charged with first-degree burglary and a variety of misdemeanors. The Grant County Sheriff's Office has announced that an Elba Lake man has been formally charged following his arrest on probable cause first-degree criminal sexual conduct and second-degree criminal sexual conduct. Deputies and investigators with the Sheriff's Office arrested 37-year-old Justin Mitchell Wilson shortly before 4 o'clock Wednesday afternoon at his home in Elba Lake. Investigators also searched the home for evidence related to the investigation. Wilson has been booked into the Wilkin County Jail. The Sheriff's Office is being assisted with its investigation by the West Central Drug and Violent Crime Task Force and the Minnesota BCA. Starting Tuesday, weather permitting, the westbound I-94 off-ramp on exit 82 near Evansville will close to all travelers until August. MnDOT says exiting traffic will use exit 90 toward Brandon and follow the alternate route toward Evansville on County Road 7, County Road 82, County Road 41 to Highway 7.

0: 79. The off-ramp will close for the current concrete resurfacing project on westbound I-94 between Highway 79 near Evansville and the Otter Tail-Grant County line. Traffic is currently head-to-head through the project area until October. Minnesota students involved in agriculture and 4-H programs have two scholarship opportunities available this summer. The Minnesota State Fair will award up to 22 scholarships worth $1,000 each to rural students and those enrolled in agricultural programs, along with two $2,000 scholarships for people pursuing skilled trades. Applications are due July 15th. The Minnesota Livestock Breeders Association, working with Minnesota 4-H, will award at least $72,000 in scholarships to 4-H members pursuing college degrees. Applications for those awards are due August 1st. The Minnesota DNR is expanding its Junior Ranger activity book to get more kids involved. Parks and Trails Communications Specialist Lauren Peck.
1: So when we launched the program in 2023, the first activity book we had was for 6 and up. We also wanted to launch a second book aimed at a little bit older kids.
0: Activity books can be picked up at most state parks and recreation areas. For KBRFradio.com News, I'm Derek Sidian. 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
6: Welcome to Fungicide Facts from Corteva. We're visiting with Corteva Portfolio Marketing Lead for Row Crop Fungicides, Madison Riggle. We know these foliar diseases can quickly take hold of a crop if those conditions are right. Talk to me about foreseeable fungicide. Why is that a strong option?
7: We're really excited. This is the first season that we will have foreseeable fungicide. And foreseeable really provides growers a powerful tool to help control those key diseases and protect the crop. It's built on three powerful modes of action. So like giving that grower that confidence they'll have, you know, control over key diseases like the tar spot, southern rust, gray leaf spot, northern corn leaf blight, really being the corn focus, and Forcevo also being really strong with frog eye leaf spot. With that protection, in addition to what we say our novel SDHI, it has residual up to 30 days. So that really gives growers some extra protection on the back end through those critical growth stages that most competitive fungicides don't have. Farmers should definitely work with their local Corteva rep. In addition, they can also visit Corteva.com/fungicide facts for more information on Forcevo fungicide from Corteva AgriScience.
0: It's Derek Sidian with your News Talk 1250 KBRF weather forecast. Today, mostly sunny skies with a high near 73. Tonight, mostly clear with a low around 52. Tomorrow, mostly sunny with a high near 74. Tomorrow night, mostly cloudy with a low around 53. Looking into Monday, partly sunny with a high near 74. Monday night, a slight chance of showers and thunderstorms, with the likelihood of showers increasing as the night progresses.
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10: Welcome to Minnesota Matters. I'm Tasha Radel. Joining me this week are MNN's John Anderson, Sean Maloney, and Mark Dorenkamp. Your go-to crew for what's making news, noise, and headlines across the North Star State. From the Capitol to the cornfields, from Main Street to the lakeshore, if it matters in Minnesota, we're on it. Here's what we're diving into this week. Kids' summer meal sites are now open. Record-sized fish were caught this spring. Minnesota has one of the highest rates of skin cancer, but first. An Extension livestock veterinarian encourages producers in the upper Midwest to have a level-headed response to New World screwworm. MNN's Mark Dorenkamp visits with Dr. Angie Varnum with the University of Minnesota.
11: Angie, today we're going to be talking about the cases of New World screwworm in the southern U.S. and how different states are essentially responding to the news. In Minnesota, what is first and foremost the messaging that you're getting out there, in particular to livestock producers right now?
12: For livestock producers in Minnesota, we are considering this, yes, an important issue for our country, but not something that's currently urgent for Minnesota beef, dairy, small ruminant, swine, or equine producers.
11: So does that essentially mean just keep doing what you've been doing from like a biosecurity, animal health standpoint?
12: You got it. The importance of a certificate of veterinary inspection before moving animals is already in place. And continuing that good practice before moving animals from state to state is the best advice we can follow here in Minnesota right now, given that the risk of introduction of New World screwworm up here in one of the northernmost states is going to be primarily focused on travel associated with animals.
11: New World screwworm itself, we've been reporting on this for months, and it's kind of disturbing when you think about what's happening here, but it's also important to get that information out because you want to know what to look for. Also, there probably can be misinformation about it. So when you break this down to someone, whether it's a livestock owner, somebody who has a pet and they're concerned about this, how do you describe how the infections occur, how you treat it, all of that?
12: I'm glad you asked, because arming ourselves with the knowledge of how this fly lives and dies is probably the most helpful advice I have for a concerned animal owner or livestock producer. Of course, the reason that this pest is so fearful, or we are so fearful of this pest, is because unlike a typical fly miasis or an infection with maggots, this type of fly and its more importantly, its larva do not consume dead tissue. We would typically think of with an infected wound. The larva of the New World screwworm fly, of course, consume living tissue, making it sort of terrifying. But really, the age-old husbandry practices are the most important thing here. Eyes on our animals is the best thing that we can do. And of course, correlating that with any animal travel recently. So noticing wounds, treating wounds as much as we are able in the field in order to take away an opportunity for this fly to lay its eggs. And noticing wounds which just don't seem to be getting better. I have experience with the New World screwworm in another country treating a case with this, and I have some veterinary colleagues who are in the same boat who have maybe dealt with this pest in other places than the U.S. And typically you'll notice a wound that's just not healing if you're looking for it. So you got to get under the animal. Sometimes you got to make sure you're getting under and looking at the umbilicus. And oftentimes, if you're lucky, you'll unfortunately smell it before you see it. So using your senses is one of the most important factors in controlling the New World screwworm. And that just goes back to good animal husbandry, being able to lay your eyes on your animals, and knowing who to contact if you have any questions or concerns.
11: I spoke to Minnesota Ag Commissioner Tom Peterson several days ago about New World screwworm, and he talked about the communication that it takes. And when this is something like a national outbreak, where we're talking about something that's occurring in Texas and New Mexico, in Minnesota, making sure that the proper chains are notified. USDA is involved in this. And the thing I wanted to bring up about Commissioner Peterson is he talked about Minnesota having kind of some experience in that regard, just with high path avian influenza and the state response, the federal response, the interagency partnerships. And he made it sound like, you know, it's good to have that experience to fall back on when you're dealing something like with New World screwworm.
12: Yes, that's absolutely right. Unfortunately, Minnesota does have some experience with previous infectious disease outbreaks. And although we are not currently dealing with New World screwworm in our state, I would completely agree that communication is important at the level you're describing. It's also important at the level of individual producers knowing what to do if they have any concerns. You know, maybe their animals have traveled or a portion of the herd has traveled, and now they have some concerns. The most important thing right now for, you know, just a typical average livestock producer in Minnesota is to know who you're going to contact. The most expedited route, if you were to have a concern about New World screwworm in your herd, would be to have an existing relationship with a veterinarian. Veterinarians are not obligated to respond to New World screwworm. The veterinarians who will respond are at the state level. If you have a working relationship with a local veterinarian in place before any concerns, that individual is most likely going to be able to connect you quickly with the state level response. Individuals without a veterinary relationship will still be able to report, but really taking this time to get plugged in with a veterinary professional near you, start, you know, supporting them in the daytime hours, and knowing who they are is going to be really helpful if there are any concerns with New World screwworm in Minnesota.
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10: Welcome back to Minnesota Matters. I'm Tasha Radel. The Minnesota Department of Education says more than 715 summer meal sites are helping fill the gap when school cafeterias close for the season. Joining me today is Summer Food Service Coordinator Jordan Crane.
27: So the Summer Food Service Program is a really great program. It is a federally funded child nutrition program, but is administered here in Minnesota by the Minnesota Department of Education. And I'm one of the summer food service coordinators here at MDE. So I get to work with these organizations, either school districts or nonprofits, that provide meals during those summer months when school is not in session all across the state of Minnesota. So meals are served at these summer meal sites at no cost to kids under 18 and under, and those that are over 18 with a mental or physical disability. They can come to these summer meal sites, receive a meal, whether that's a breakfast, a lunch, maybe even a snack or a supper, depending on when they've planned that meal, and sit down and enjoy that program or sit with their friends and enjoy a healthy, nutritious meal while the school is out of session.
1: And when do these kids have to like pre-register for these meal sites?
27: That's a good question. So most of our summer food service program site locations are actually open to community participation, which means any kid can come to any of these summer meal sites to receive a meal at that location. So there are some summer meal locations that are closed and rolled, whether that's through a YMCA program or maybe the Boys and Girls Club. But most of our summer meal site locations across Minnesota are open, which means anyone is able to come and enjoy a meal at that location.
1: For someone that's going to be listening, where's a good place to see if there's a location in their community?
27: Yeah, so we have had a partnership with a great nonprofit, Hunger Impact Partners, who has actually created an app for your mobile device called the Free Meals for Kids app. And this is available for download on any smartphone for free. And you can actually look up where any of these summer meal sites are located in the state of Minnesota. So you can pull this up, enter in an address or maybe your address, and find the nearest summer meal site closest to you. And on this app, you can also see when the meals are going to be served, what meals are going to be served, and it even includes additional resources for community resources or other food resources in that area that's nearest to them.
1: You know, I always think about this need becoming greater, you know, Minnesota with the free breakfast and lunch, and then going into the summer months when they're not in school. Do we tend to see a spike in hunger during these summer months?
27: Definitely. And I think we've seen that even more so. So with the Minnesota Free School Meals Program, it's been so great. We've heard and seen the relief from families shared, knowing that their kiddo is going to receive those two nutritious meals while they're at school. And we know that worry increases as summer gets closer and closer for both parents and children as they're entering into that summer season. So this program and using that Free Meals for Kids app to be able to find locations where they can still get a nutritious, healthy meal throughout the summer is very helpful, and I think can help some of that fear and that insecurity as we're entering the summer season.
1: All right. Well, Jordan, those are some of the questions I had. Was there anything else you wanted to add today?
27: I think the biggest takeaway is to help us share the Free Meals for Kids app far and wide. So if you've got a spread the word about the summer meal program. It's free for all kids. They can come and visit any of these locations across the whole state of Minnesota, and that app will help kind of guide them and direct them to where they can get a meal. So help spread the word.
1: And I'm assuming that there's more information on your guys's website.
27: There is. So you can go to the Minnesota Department of Education website, or you can go over again to the Hunger Impact Partners website. They have the app for the Free Meals for Kids app, as well as other resources on how to find food resources this summer.
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10: Welcome back to Minnesota Matters. I'm Tasha Radel. When it comes to our skin in summer, Minnesota has one of the highest rates of skin cancer in the country. MNN's John Anderson talks with Dr. David Pearson of the University of Minnesota Medical School about what we need to look for when it comes to saving our skin.
23: Obviously, we go through a lot of changes because we've been bundled up all winter and we want to get outside and enjoy. What happens to the skin primarily as like an overview of once we get outside, we're in the short sleeves and we just want to enjoy that sun?
28: Yeah, I mean, I think two of the main factors that our skin is dealing with in the summer that we're not dealing as much with in the winter is of course the sun exposure and then heat. I mean, those are kind of the two main factors that we see a lot of changes. With sun exposure, you know, the main thing that our skin is trying to do is protect the DNA in our cells from UV damage. And that's where that tanning response comes in. That's, you know, when we get too much sun and we're getting burned, that's really a result of that UV damage. So definitely there are efforts that we need to take to protect our skin, especially when we've been covered up all winter. Mm-hmm. And we really don't have, you know, a lot of that pigment that's used to protect our nuclei in our cells, to protect the cells from DNA damage from the sun's rays. We're entering in a state that we're not as protected as we are at other points in the year. And, you know, that can really be an issue because certain types of skin cancers, in particular melanoma, are probably more related to this intermittent intense sun exposure or intermittent intense UV exposure, which is what happens in Minnesota. You know, we're one of the leading rates of melanoma in the country, and we're covered up all winter, and then we get a lot of really intense sun. We're outside. We want to enjoy it. So it's just important to make sure that we are making sure that we're keeping ourselves protected.
23: Yeah. Now, the sun is valuable to us and our health, but like most good things, moderation is the key, right?
28: Yeah, absolutely. And, you know, I tell this to my patients, too. I mean, I don't want people, you know, sitting in their dark basements and stuff all summer, right? We want to enjoy the summer. We want to enjoy all those activities that are good for our overall health, good for our mental health. And UV light is important in the production of vitamin D in the skin. So, mm-hmm. you know, there are certainly benefits of UV light, but exactly as you said, it's a little bit of a Goldilocks. We don't want to have too much. We don't want to have too little. We want to have just the right amount.
23: Yeah. What are the signs we should be looking for when it comes to skin cancer, and how quickly do you need to get that treated?
28: It depends. You know, so there are three relatively common types of skin cancers. The most common by quite a margin are basal cell skin cancers, and they account for about 80% of the skin cancers that we see. Those tend to be pink or red bumps. They're often smooth or shiny in appearance, and they tend to be in areas that get a lot of sun exposure. So the single most common site is the nose. But certainly the face in general is a very common site for these basal cell skin cancers. Again, those account for about 80% of the skin cancers we see. Basal cell skin cancers have an exceedingly low risk of metastasis, very, very low risk of spreading to other areas on the body. However, they can be locally aggressive. So that means they get bigger, they can grow deeper, and they can sometimes cause damage to some underlying structures like cartilage or in some cases even bone. So they do need to get removed. But we don't have quite the same fear, perhaps, or urgency behind them as we do for a melanoma that we really want to get off right away.
23: Sure.
28: So typically basal cell skin cancers, these are going to be growing over a period of months. Once we identify that there's a basal cell there, we certainly want to confirm that diagnosis with a biopsy. And then typically within a few weeks is when we're wanting to get these removed. You know, that can be 4 weeks, 6 weeks are all perfectly safe intervals for that. Squamous cell carcinomas are the next most common type of skin cancer. They account for about 15% of skin cancers. And they're also in areas that get a lot of chronic sun exposure. So certainly the face, the hands, the ears and things, we see these squamous cell carcinomas. These are a little bit more aggressive than basal cell skin cancers. They do have a slightly higher risk to spread throughout the body, but still that risk is very low. Mm-hmm. So again, these can be locally aggressive. We want to get them off of our bodies. We want to do that within a relatively short time frame. You know, once they're identified again, we want to get that biopsy, confirm the diagnosis, and get these dealt with within a span of several weeks. Again, that 4 to 6 week mark.
23: Sure.
28: Sometimes things, you know, depending on how aggressive they are, they can be a little bit slower or they can be prioritized. We want to get them off a little bit faster, but not, again, not maybe that same urgency. Melanomas account for about 5% of the skin cancers we see. And those tend to be dark spots. They can be irregular in size or shape. They can be irregular in color. And they kind of look funny. And, you know, one of the things that we talk about too with patients is that these are, again, are growing over a period of months. So, you know, we're seeing these kind of gradual but progressive changes. And melanomas, we have a little bit higher sense of urgency. These types of skin cancers typically are not symptomatic, and we want to catch them before they become symptomatic, you know, before they're causing any pain or bleeding or those types of things. And those types of skin cancers do have a higher risk of metastasis, which means spread throughout the body. Now, most melanomas do not spread, especially if we're catching them early. And really, the most important prognostic factor is how early we catch them, which is related to their thickness, how thick they are.
23: Yeah.
28: So we really want to be catching these early, and that can significantly improve their prognosis.
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10: Welcome back to Minnesota Matters. I'm Tasha Radel. Minnesota anglers made quite the splash this spring. MNN's Sean Maloney chats with DNR Fisheries Program consultant Mandy Erickson.
19: Well, it sounds like it was a pretty successful spring for Minnesota anglers. Some new records out there. I want to get into maybe some of those new records themselves, but what does it say when there's, you know, I think we got 9 new state records? I mean, is it, what does it say about the fish population, maybe the skill of our Minnesota anglers, that, you know, we had almost 10, we had 9 new state record fish this spring?
20: Right. Exactly. What it says about the skill of our state anglers, I think a lot of it is luck, though. We'll just throw that out right at the beginning, that a lot of it is luck. And there's not too many people that go out and plan on catching a state record fish. But Minnesota has just some fantastic fishing opportunities. We've got an incredible, diverse population, an incredible array of habitats, from rivers to deep lakes. Minnesota really just has a very, very unique fishing opportunities throughout the state. And anglers are taking advantage of that. We've got some fantastic species that are growing well. A lot of that can be attributed to our habitat management and our population management. And we're really starting to see some anglers enjoy catching a wide variety of fish and willing to share their stories and apply for record fish.
19: Where does 9 new state record in one kind of season in a spring stand compared to maybe, is that a lot? Is it not a lot? I mean, where does that kind of stand compared to maybe some other years?
20: It is a lot. So it's kind of hard to compare the last year to years in the distant past because our state record fish program was updated in 2024 to include some new species. So comparing this year to, you know, 10 years ago isn't really the same because we do have records for new fish species that were not recognized prior to 2024. But this is a lot. So there's 9 that came out in that press release just recently, but we did have another one set in February too. So it's up to 10 so far this year, which is exciting, even though, again, there's just 9 that were released in that press release. But there have been 10, including a brown bullhead that was set this past winter. So but typically, you know, on average, we'll see about 5 to 7 records broke in a given year. So this is a lot, being that we're halfway through the year, we've had this many records so far, and the exciting part is it's a variety of species. There's a few records in here that have been reestablished when they were set not too long ago. Lake trout, black crappie, rainbow trout, bigmouth buffalo, those we're seeing broke and reset a couple times. But some of those other species, like the lake sturgeon coming in at 80 inches, that was an incredible fish. Blue sucker, that was the first one that we've had for that newly established category back in 2024. Short-nosed gar is another one that was exciting to see come in. So there's a few that are really, really neat and exciting, and a few that are just congratulating the anglers on getting out there and topping the record that was previously set.
19: Yeah, so I think finally the last maybe question I have for you is then if somebody is out on one of the lakes, streams, whatever it might be, they think they got maybe something that might be a record holder, or they want to inquire and maybe see if they're close. I mean, what's kind of the process for that? What do folks need to do if they want to see if maybe they are going to one up one of those records?
20: For sure. So the process is being informed, of course. So on our DNR website, if you search for state record fish, all of the information for application processes and details are available on the website. But the most important thing for any of these fish is be able to have a way to measure that fish. For catch and release records, what we do require is length, a measurement, and we've got to see photos of that. What I want to see is a photo with either a bump board or a measuring tape or stick or something under the fish or laying flat right next to the fish with the fish's snout at zero with the mouth closed and that fish stretched with its tail pinched, and be able to get a full length photo of that fish on the measuring tape. So that's going to be the most important thing for catch and release fish. For certified fish, those are certified weight fish. Those are fish that are harvested. And if you harvest a fish that you think is a record, your tackle box scale isn't going to be the one that determines if it's an accurate weight or not. You do need to bring that fish into someplace that has a certified scale. And typically that's like a deli, a mailing store, a butcher shop, something like that, that's got a scale that you can get a verified certified weight on that fish. And then, of course, we do want to see pictures of everything. For catch and release fish, we want photos of that fish being released to ensure that it swam away unharmed. We do want to see that fish are handled appropriately and fish are released healthy. And we'll also make sure you have a valid fishing license. So make sure you've got a fishing license. Make sure you have a way to measure or weigh that fish. And best of luck to you.
19: I think I have one more kind of question for you before I do let you go. I mean, you mentioned some of the records that maybe are a little more infrequently broken. Were there any species or any specific record, whether maybe it is a fish that is kind of getting set every year, that kind of stood out to you, whether it was because it was a new record that had been standing for a while, or just the size of the fish that jumped out at you? Were there any that kind of jumped out at you?
20: Of these new ones that were just set?
19: Yeah, the new ones. Yeah, those new ones.
20: Of course, the lake sturgeon at 80 inches, that's just an incredible fish. And something that's really exciting about that lake sturgeon at 80 inches, that does meet one of our population reestablishment goals that has been set for the Rainy River to make sure that, you know, we have evidence of long-lived species that are reaching maturity, able to reproduce, and really surviving until that 80-inch criteria. And there's a long history of sturgeon and their population recovery in Minnesota. And so I think as a whole, that record was exciting on so many levels, but mostly just because of that that length goal that has been achieved by that 80-inch fish.
10: MNN Sean Maloney and Mandy Erickson with the DNR. Well, that's a wrap for this week's edition of Minnesota Matters. Thanks for spending time with us on your MNN affiliate station. Same time, same place next week. Until then, take care, and as always, thanks for tuning in. I'm Tasha Radel.
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24: It's Derek Sidian with your News Talk 1250 KBRF weather forecast. Today, mostly sunny skies with a high near 73. Tonight, mostly clear with a low around 52. Tomorrow, mostly sunny with a high near 74. Tomorrow night, mostly cloudy with a low around 53. Looking into Monday, partly sunny with a high near 74. Monday night, a slight chance of showers and thunderstorms, with the likelihood of showers increasing as the night progresses. This has been your News Talk 1250 KBRF weather forecast.
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5: 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A Fergus Falls woman is in custody for stealing a pickup truck and selling it to bail her boyfriend out of jail. 35-year-old Jennifer Marie Vold has been charged with theft and forgery in connection with a vehicle theft. Court documents say the victim reported their 2019 Ford Raptor as stolen in late April and indicated that Vold was likely the suspect. Prosecutors say the victim let Vold borrow the vehicle one night to run errands and she returned it. The next day, the vehicle, the title to the vehicle, and Vold were gone. While investigating, officials discovered that the vehicle was traded into a local dealership. Investigators learned from the dealership that Vold had traded the Raptor for an F-150 and a $10,000 check. Kelley Blue Book valued the Raptor between $48,000 and $50,000, and the dealership valued it at $42,000. When looking at Vold's title for the Raptor, the victim's signature did not match the original title or their driver's license. A day after the check from the dealership was issued, Vold's boyfriend Michael Johnson posted bail in Mille Lacs County. The victim had previously told police that Vold mentioned needing money to bail Johnson out of jail before the pickup disappeared. On Tuesday, June 16th, Vold and Johnson returned to the dealership, where law enforcement made contact with them and placed Vold under arrest. Later that day, the victim told police that Johnson called them and threatened that he and Vold would fabricate charges against the victim unless they dropped the charges. They said Johnson also promised to get the victim a new truck as well as money owed. Vold made her first court appearance Thursday morning. She has been charged with receiving stolen property, theft, and theft by swindle in regards to the check from the dealership, and aggravated forgery. A North Dakota man is in custody after breaking into a home in Perham. 44-year-old Jonathan Lee Allard of Mandan, North Dakota, was arrested Tuesday night after a homeowner in Perham reported that someone had broken into their house. Prosecutors say the victim was sitting in his living room watching soccer on TV when the front door blew open and Allard came inside. Allard reportedly grabbed the victim's shoulder and was pushed away. The victim said Allard kept pushing and forcing his way deeper into the living room after being told to leave. Eventually, the homeowner was able to force Allard out of the home. As Perham police arrived at the scene, one officer saw Allard walking away from the home. They had dealt with him a few hours prior, as he had been intoxicated and harassing patrons at McDonald's. Allard was taken into custody and made his first court appearance Thursday morning. He has been charged with first-degree burglary and a variety of misdemeanors. The Grant County Sheriff's Office has announced that an Elba Lake man has been formally charged following his arrest on probable cause first-degree criminal sexual conduct and second-degree criminal sexual conduct. Deputies and investigators with the Sheriff's Office arrested 37-year-old Justin Mitchell Wilson shortly before 4 o'clock Wednesday afternoon at his home in Elbow Lake. Investigators also searched the home for evidence related to the investigation. Wilson has been booked into the Wilkin County Jail. The Sheriff's Office is being assisted with its investigation by the West Central Drug and Violent Crime Task Force and the Minnesota BCA. Starting Tuesday, weather permitting, the westbound I-94 off-ramp on exit 82 near Evansville will close to all travelers until August. MnDOT says exiting traffic will use exit 90 toward Brandon and follow the alternate route toward Evansville on County Road 7, County Road 82, County Road 41 to Highway 79. The off-ramp will close for the current concrete resurfacing project on westbound I-94 between Highway 79 near Evansville and the Otter Tail-Grant County line. Traffic is currently head-to-head through the project area until October. Minnesota students involved in agriculture and 4-H programs have two scholarship opportunities available this summer. The Minnesota State Fair will award up to 22 scholarships worth $1,000 each to rural students and those enrolled in agricultural programs, along with two $2,000 scholarships for people pursuing skilled trades. Applications are due July 15th.
24: The Minnesota Livestock Breeders Association, working with Minnesota 4-H, will award at least $72,000 in scholarships to 4-H members pursuing college degrees. Applications for those awards are due August 1st. The Minnesota DNR is expanding its Junior Ranger activity book to get more kids involved. Parks and Trails Communication Specialist Lauren Peck.
6: 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We also wanted to launch a second book aimed at a little bit older kids.
24: Activity books can be picked up at most state parks and recreation areas. For KBRFradio.com News, I'm Derek Sidian. 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
25: 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The funeral announcements are brought to you by Fergus Falls Monument Company, online at foreverstonememorials.com. Zachariah Lee, 26, of Fergus Falls, died on June 14th. Services will be held at First Lutheran Church in Alec on June 22nd, with visitation at 11 in the morning. The service will start at 1, followed by a light lunch where sharing memories is encouraged. Olson Funeral and Cremation in charge of the arrangements for Zachariah Lee. That concludes the announcements.
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1: News this hour at Town Hall. I'm Bob Agnew in Washington. A new truce between Israel and Hezbollah, but will it hold?
7: Israel and the Hezbollah militant group agreed on Friday to renew their ceasefire after fighting postponed Iran-US talks in Switzerland. Word of the ceasefire coming from two regional officials and a US official. The truce was mediated by Gaza, the US and Iran, the regional officials say. Both Israel and Hezbollah have not immediately commented. Talks between the US and Iran have been called off after intense fighting between Israel and Hezbollah in southern Lebanon, raising questions about an initial agreement to end the war in Iran. I'm Charles de Ledesma.
1: Former Deputy National Security Advisor K.T. McFarland told the Salem Radio Network this week President Trump has done an excellent job in getting many of the Arab countries in the region to unite against Iran. McFarland says that's especially good for Israel.
12: So we now have a coalition of the Gulf Arab countries and Israel and the United States. That is the best guarantee for Israel's ongoing security that they could possibly ask for.
1: McFarland spoke this week with the Salem Radio Network. Israel, of course, continuing to try to stave off those Hezbollah missile attacks coming from South Lebanon. One GOP congressman cites the facts about gang violence as he staves off a charge of racism from a woke Democrat on Capitol Hill.
13: Texas Republican Brandon Gill pushed back against racism accusations from Arizona Democrat Yasemin Ansari. This comes after Mr. Gill warned about cultural changes from mass migration, citing Britain's gang scandal. Congressman Gill highlighted his own family's diversity and declared that the racist label no longer works to silence debate.
1: Texas Republican Gill referenced a British inquiry report of widespread sexual assault of young white girls by Pakistani gangs. More from Town Hall.
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1: President Trump presiding over a Medal of Honor ceremony at the White House on Friday, also mentioning the markets and how well they've been responding to the positive developments between the U.S. and Iran.
15: President Trump awarding the Medal of Honor to a service member who fought in Afghanistan and to two Vietnam veterans. Prior to the ceremony at the White House, the president mentioning the deal with Iran and how U.S. markets are reacting.
16: We have some very important businesses to take care of. I just do want to say, though, the stock market just hit a new all-time high. The 401ks just hit a new all-time high. And oil is dropping like a rock. Other than that, it's another day in paradise.
15: Laura Winters reporting.
1: And on Wall Street Friday, the Dow picked up 72 points by the closing bell to close at 51,564. The high-tech NASDAQ almost gained 500 points, up by 496. You'll find breaking news and analysis at townhall.com. Allegations are raising questions about financial dealings tied to California's governor and his family.
19: Reports claim nonprofit and political fundraising linked to Governor Gavin Newsom and his wife directed millions into a for-profit media company. Well, the governor set a record for so-called behested donations from businesses with interests before the state. The allegations also point to broader criticism of one-party rule in California.
2: That is John Scott reporting. UK police investigating a deadly train crash. More on that from correspondent Haya Panjwani.
3: The incident occurred on lines connecting St. Pancras Station to central England and Scotland. Photos on social media show victims with head bandages and two damaged trains still on the tracks. Bedfordshire Fire and Rescue crews arrived at the scene after the incident was reported. The Times of London reports that Bedford Hospital staff have been alerted to possibly expect up to 50 victims. I'm Haya Panjwani.
2: You'll find more of these stories at townhall.com.
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0: and the vinegar thing, you know, and how cool that was. And of course, you know, I had to overdo it like I do everything. And I got it on a little bigger level, and I got in a lot of trouble, and we had to buy new carpet for the living room. It was not good.
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7: All right, welcome to the show. I'm Brett Amundson. Dan Amundson is sitting over there. What's up, Dan?
8: We're back.
7: Got a lot to get to. Yeah, back in the land of USA.
8: After being in the land of sky blue waters. That's where I thought you were going to go.
7: Sky blue waters.
8: I'm not going to do it.
7: So much fun. Our trip to Ontario is our annual Amundson fishing trip. And we'll talk about our time up there because it was kind of cold and windy.
8: Kind of.
7: Fishing was a little tough, but we found fish.
8: I thought it was one of our, as far as numbers of walleyes, I thought it was pretty decent. At least in the pro guide, it was decent.
7: Yeah, I mean, we caught fish, but I guess it took me a minute to come around to how we caught the fish. I was stubborn.
8: Yeah, well, no.
7: It's true. It's true. So I'll tell you what we used that we eventually caught some walleyes with, what was successful, what wasn't successful. Also had, we spent more time jigging for lake trout on this trip.
8: You did, yeah. You were.
7: So much fun.
8: I was stubborn in the walleye side of things, but the wind didn't help. I just decided not to beat my boat guests up, and I forgot about the one spot you ended up going to in the wind. I kind of forgot that's kind of a hidden little lake trout secret that you rediscovered.
7: Yeah, and the only reason I didn't go there earlier is because you had to go through some wind to get there.
8: Yeah, but not much.
7: No, and it wasn't as bad as, especially when it was in the impact, it handled those waves. We only took one wave, and that was when I was turning, where we got a little bit wet.
8: But. Yeah, say that spot, once you make that turn, the hardest part in that spot, now we're going off the rails, but yeah. There's like four reefs right there where if you go too far left or too far right, you're in trouble. So I was trying to quarter the waves a little bit to just ease into that turn. I'm like, crap, I'm not going to have a lower unit if I don't just eat a couple waves here. And so you did and got a little wet, but that's fine.
7: I'll tell you what I used to successfully jig lake trout on this trip, because it definitely seemed like one thing worked better than the others. Also, Onyx has got a sale. Onyx and Onyx Fish have a sale this weekend. We'll tell you about the details on that coming up. We're going to talk muskie research. Muskies are kind of one of the hottest topics right now in Minnesota, Dan.
8: Yep. Yep. Controversy.
7: Camden Glade will join us. He's a research specialist with the Minnesota Department of Natural Resources, doing a lot with muskies right now. What are they finding out? What do they hope to learn? We'll ask him coming up later in the show. Of course,
9: Nobody wants to go fishing anymore.
7: Joe Henry will join us as well, too. And we have an elk relocation update for elk that we're going to be moving.
8: I did not mean to hit that.
7: We're not moving them to North Carolina.
8: Even, the hurricane's won the cup. I'm a little baffled how that. I think we've got some gremlins in my truck. We might have some gremlins in our board here. I don't really think I hit that.
7: So I also want to talk about, there's a city deer hunt in Fargo that's been going on for years. And there was a little controversy on social media about it because people don't pay attention. So we're going to explain what's going on in Fargo with with the Urban Archery Deer Hunting Program.

0: and more, ladies and gentlemen. 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
1: 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Riverbend Resort, can't wait to get back up there at the fish migration on the Rainy River and Lake of the Woods. 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Oh yeah, and we have one more after this. I forgot, I was rushing through, I thought that was the end. But we have OnX Fish. Find, yeah, filter fish, discover new lakes, check wind history, study lake maps, all in one place. 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
0: Yeah, we should mention that OnX Fish and OnX Hunt both have sales going on for Father's Day. 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And then OnX Hunt also has 30% off all new elite and premium memberships using promo code DAD26 at checkout through June 22nd. 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All right, it's time for some headlines.
1: Headlines. It annoys me. I hit that so much sooner than it played, and then I hit North Carolina. I don't even hit North Carolina. And it goes off.
0: All right, well, headlines are brought to you by Space Trailers. As Dan said a second ago, they're based in Red Wing, Minnesota. They're a 600-pound trailer that can haul 1,000 pounds worth of gear. This is really, I mean, I can pull it behind my Fundra, but if you have a smaller vehicle with a hitch on it and you don't want to haul a big trailer with a lot of gear, maybe you're just going to go camping with the family and you're going to pull it with your smaller SUV, this is the trailer for you. Or if you live in the city and you know, don't have a lot of room to store a big trailer, this is a perfect one for you as well. Space Trailers, it's not just a clever name. It's designed to be stored in very little space.
1: I saw one in the wild, actually, in Duluth.
0: Oh, really?
1: It was being pulled by a Subaru and had a whole bunch of junk on top. Not junk, but a whole bunch of stuff on top of it. I don't know what was that, but because of those racks on top, it's pretty cool. They had a whole bunch of stuff there pulling at the Subaru right along that lovely detour in Duluth.
0: Oh, gosh. Those are called space bars, by the way, and I have those on my trailer. You can haul 225 pounds of gear up on top of those bars.
1: I actually have one of those too, just on my computer.
0: Space bar. See what you did there? That detour coming through Duluth the other day as we were coming back from Ontario, not much fun.
1: No, it, not even, like, Duluth's such a cool city, but we just went through the not cool part of it. It's like, oh, train tracks and industrial park and iron and iron. Headlines.
0: That's where elk will be soon, up there near the Fond du Lac tribe and the Duluth area. According to a Justin Runberg, well, maybe, or maybe they won't.
2: You know the thing.
0: According to Justin Runberg in Outdoor News, the plan to move a handful of elk from the northwest part of the state to the northeast has stalled. I've been so excited about this, Dan, like moving some elk because they can't grow the herd in the northwest because of problems with ranchers and cattle farmers and things like that. So they can't grow the herd there, even though the DNR wants to. So we're like, hey, we got the space in the northeast. There's fewer agricultural producers there. There's bigger woods. Maybe we could put some elk there and not have the same issues as they do in the northwest. So a couple of years ago, there was some Environment Natural Resources Trust Fund money, $2.3 million that was designated for this project. $2 million going to the Fond du Lac tribe, $300,000 going to the Minnesota Department of Natural Resources. Well, a couple of years later, and they were hoping by this year, by 2026, they would have elk in the northeast. They were going to start moving 30 to 50 animals from the northwest if population goals were at or above the levels necessary to maintain that herd. So there's a population level over there for the three herds in the northwest, and when they hit that level, that's when they allow hunting on them. And if they were at or above that level, they were going to pluck some of those animals out, the surplus animals, if you will, and then move them over to the northeast. Well, That plan is stalled because the Red Lake Tribe has shown recent interest in hunting those animals. They had their first hunt in 2022, and they said, whoa. I know these animals aren't on our reservation, but we have treaty rights to hunt these animals. So because some of those animals may be way up by, you know, Lancaster and Grigla and outside reservation boundaries, they have treaty rights to hunt those animals. So they're throwing a wrench in these plans and have not allowed the DNR or the Fond du Lac tribe to do anything with these animals. So at this point, they've spent about $600,000 on some holding pens and some other equipment. And this money is set to expire July 1st. So if this process isn't happening, $1.4 million goes back to the state, which is good. That means the money doesn't get wasted if this thing isn't going to happen. But that's going to put a serious dent in the plan to move animals to the Northeast. It might completely eliminate it, which is too bad. Because I would love to see it. So, for example, here's what happened in Wisconsin. In 1995, they introduced 25 elk into the Shawamigan National Forest near Clam Lake. 4 years later, those 25 became 40. And then between 2015 and 2019, they brought 164 more elk up from Kentucky. So about 169 elk is what they moved over there.
1: Nice.
0: So if you looked at Minnesota and say 30 to 50 elk per year to get to 200 elk, I mean, four or five years, maybe you move that many elk if population goals allow for it, and then you're done with it. And then you just manage that herd, and then the Northwest herd just continues to be the way it was. So I don't understand the reason for blocking this when in maybe 5 years, nobody's pulling any more elk out of the Northwest. It's over as long as they get enough. They say that elk population is now around 400. This is a couple of years ago that this number came from. So a couple of years ago, the population is about 400 in Wisconsin, despite having black bears and wolves that prey upon those elk calves and stuff. The long-term population goal in Wisconsin is 1,400. So there you go. From 1999 to 2022, from 40 animals to 400. And that's what we could have probably seen here in Minnesota. It would have been very, very similar, but that's all been put on hold right now. So good news, though, is elk applications are open in Minnesota, and this year, 12 licenses available to state hunters.
1: Only three bull tags, though.
0: Three bull tags.
1: Or I should rephrase, either sex tags.
0: And that's what really drives me crazy about this whole thing, because the elk genetics that we have here in Minnesota are world class. I think one that was, I mean, we've seen some giants in the last couple of years, some record elk that have either been taken during the hunting season, or there was the one a few years ago that got caught in a fence and got stuck in the mud, eventually died. I think it was ranked fourth largest in the world or something like that. So we have absolutely giant elk. So to not be able to have this opportunity to grow more animals in the Northeast, since legislatively we can't even grow more in the Northwest, that's really grinds my gears. Drives me crazy, because this is a huge opportunity for Minnesota to have more world-class elk in the state. So
2: follow the science.
0: We need to get some things figured out there. Another head scratcher. By the way, you can apply for those elk tags on the new app from the Minnesota DNR.
1: The new app is out. I have it downloaded. You have it downloaded.
0: I did. What'd you think of it?
1: Well, now that I'm signed in, I think it's pretty easy. I haven't bought anything yet with it. Should I try to buy something quick?
0: I mean, if you can, yeah.
1: I'll let you talk amongst yourselves.
0: Run behind a little bit.
1: Well, here, I'll just screen record my phone, and I'm going to try it. And if I get upset, you can keep talking about whatever you're going to talk about. And if I get upset, you'll hear about it. And then I'll just go to the YouTube video and watch me try to buy this. And hopefully, actually, this might not work out, because you might see my address and my credit card number, my social security number. But once I got logged in, it was kind of frustrating creating an account, because it always is, because you have to do two-step verification on everything these days because of, you know, people falling for scams and whatnot.
0: Who would do
1: such a thing? Now that I have it and I'm logged in, I think it's going to be crazy easy if I save my credit card info to it. Yeah. And it's just a username, password, login. No more. I had to put my driver's license in at first to create the account and my customer number. But I think now that that's done, I won't have to do that ever again. So super easy. The app downloaded fine. I know there was a little bit of an issue, I think, with the Apple App Store right away Tuesday when it came out. But no issues now. And I think it's going to be easy. It's cool. I can see everything I've bought. I've got my hip certification, super sports, resident individual super sports. I've got an internet 3% fee. That's an active license that I have.
0: Perfect.
1: A walleye stamp. So
0: I'm not buying that one.
1: It's nice because you're not going to repeat purchase because you can see already what you have.
0: And I should say I'm not buying the internet 3% fee. I do have the walleye stamp.
1: Yeah, I just tried to click on that. Uh-oh. Gosh, we're so smart.
0: Because I used to live in North Dakota, Dan.
1: That's
0: right. And I lived in Fargo, and I always wanted to take part in the urban deer hunt that took place there because I thought it'd be a great way just to fill the freezer with some does. And I talked to a few people that did it, and it's kind of a weird hunt. You're in someone's, you know, you're like on the border. You might be right next to someone's backyard, so it's a little bit weird, but it's a great opportunity because there's going to be too many deer, so it's a way to lower an unchecked population. You're going to lower some car deer collisions. You're going to, that person whose backyard you might be might have hostas that keep getting eaten by these deer. So those people might be happy about it. But KBLY in Fargo or Valley News Live, they posted something on Facebook and people freaked out because like, oh my gosh, I can't believe they're hunting deer in the city limits of Fargo. People are going to die. It's like, hey, what you guys don't realize is that this hunt's been going on for a long time. There were just three parks that were removed from the program, and they're considering adding them back. They had a meeting about it this week. I haven't seen what they decided
1: yet. Can I get your credit card?
0: Are you still trying to buy some stuff?
1: Well, yeah.
0: So here's a couple of things. When people have issues about this city deer, he completely threw me off my train of thought here.
1: Sorry, kind of the goal, but not really.
0: So this year's urban archery hunt in Fargo will run September 4th through January 3rd. It follows North Dakota's regular bow hunting season. There's 100 permits split evenly between early and late season hunters. They must complete proficiency training and pass a written exam offered through the Fargo Park District and the Sand Hills Archery Club before receiving a permit. So Sand Hills Archery Club administers this hunt. So they're going to make sure that you're proficient using a bow. Only approved hunting areas may be used. So basically, you're told this is where you're going to hunt. Permit holders are restricted to their assigned locations. So it's not like people are just like roaming the streets like Hunger Games with a quiver on their back.
1: On First Street.
0: Flinging arrows.
1: Yeah.
0: All participants must label their arrow shafts with their last name and their city license number. So if an arrow does go flinging off in the distance, or if a deer gets, you know, if there's a bad shot and a deer's running through the city with an arrow or something, whatever, they can track whose arrow it is what I'm trying to say here. They have to label their stand with the tags obtained at the training session, hunt from an elevated position, not less than 10 feet from the footrest. So you're up here shooting like this. So when people think there's just going zing, zing, arrows going all over the city, they're going straight down just about. You know, they're going, people are shooting, you know, 30 yards at the most from at least 10 feet in the air. Your arrows are going into the ground if they're not hitting that deer.
1: What's your security code?
0: You have to use lighted nocks on your arrows, which I'm a fan of anyway because it just helps you recover arrows. You have required distances from structures, playgrounds, and property lines that you have to pay attention to, and then of course, you have to use good judgment and care when interacting with the public using the shared public property. So I'm sure there's moments where you're in a stand and then somebody's walking their poodle like, oh my gosh, why are you up in that tree? Don't be a jerk to that person. All right, Chef Roberts, if you haven't tried it yet, try this Minnesota Fish Breading Company or do it on your pheasants. Now that Dan has a pheasant stamp, he's legal to go shoot some pheasants this fall.
1: Oh, I had it. I just got the picture
0: of the upgrade. All right.
1: So we can put it in our your dad's book.
0: You can deep fry it. You can pan fry it. I like to air fry it. We air fry fish with it, and it's actually really, really good in the air fryer, which I know was a concern at first, but it's good in the air fryer. It's good everywhere else, too. The sodium level, I guess, on it is really good for people that watch that. It's not too high, and the flavors are good. There's lemon pepper. There's Cajun, and there's original. Look for Chef Roberts. near you.
1: I know we're behind. Behind for break, but I have to make an apology regarding Chef Robertson a little bit.
0: Oh.
1: Last week, remember, is it last week or 2 weeks ago, I ripped my friend John Krumzig for saying we should try Chef Roberts.
0: Yeah.
1: So I wake up to a text Monday morning, and he says, well, I was listening to your podcast, and I guess if I listen to your podcast, I just get ripped on your podcast. So he was actually unpromptly listening to the show like a good friend does, and yeah, he just completely got ripped. John. So my apologies, John. Thanks for listening.
0: Anyways. Funny. Oh, that's the story? All right.
1: The story wasn't
0: good. I thought it was going to be something about Chef Roberts.
1: No, but it's because...
0: We were talking about Chef Roberts.
1: Yeah, gotcha. Yeah.
0: All right. Well, we're going to talk about how we caught our walleyes and how we caught our lake trout in Ontario when we come back. Also, I have a pheasant nest update that I'll share with you, too, and we'll chicken in the migration highway up at Lake of the Woods.
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0: All right, we are back, and we are back from our trip to Ontario. It's our Amundsen annual fishing trip, Dan. We have fun whether or not we catch fish, and this year, despite some poor weather conditions, we caught fish.
1: Yeah, it was so weird. The drive up, like we talked about, was super foggy, and it was really cold. It was like 45 degrees when we stopped for gas in Two Harbors.
0: Yeah.
1: And then by the time we got to the top of the Gunflint Trail and made our way into Ontario, it was like 80 degrees and sunny. Mm-hmm. We went to bed, and it was stuffy and hot in that log cabin after I was wearing my ice fishing jacket in Two Harbors filling up. So it was so cold, and it had rained a bit, and just really weird weather. And then the weird weather continued. It got super windy, and the wind stayed, shocker, all 3 days.
0: Yeah.
1: The temps were all right the first two, and I think it rained just about every day at some point. And we got chased off by a thunderstorm Thursday night. Friday, I think it spit a little bit that night, and then Saturday it rained all day, and it got cold. It was like 40 to 50 degrees and rainy, but how nice was it to be in boats that were so comfortable, not only for us to be out in some uncomfortable weather, but your dad and Uncle Denny, 86, 83 years old. My grandpa, your dad, was an absolute trooper that last day. I was fishing with him, and he didn't complain once about the cold. He didn't complain once about the wind, and I was cold, but we were both comfortable in the boat, riding around in the wind and the rain. And so pretty nice to be in a couple of new boats that Ray's Marine set up for us to keep us out in those weather
0: conditions. Tiny loved the jump seats.
1: She did.
0: And then then in the impact, there are, I don't know if you call them cubbies or little compartments underneath, like the steering wheel, then underneath where the windshield is for the passenger, there's places, and you can upgrade and get trays, like tray drawers, so you can put all your tackle trays inside there. I don't have them, but I use that spot now when it's raining for Tiny to crawl into, and she gets in there and gets out of the rain, stays warm. Well, she was kind of sleeping in the middle of the floor when it started raining the other day, and I don't know why she didn't crawl underneath, but I had my whitewater rain jacket, and I just kind of threw it over the top of her because I wasn't wearing it at the time. She curled up underneath that thing and was just completely hidden underneath that jacket.
1: So the next time you post a video of your dogs retrieving a duck through muck and you get trashed for mistreating your dogs, just remind them that your dog gets priority with your rain gear when it starts to rain.
0: Yeah. All right. We got a trip to Lake of the Woods coming up here in a couple of weeks. We're really excited about it because the migration highway up there is going strong. Let's take a peek up at Riverbend Resort, see what their underwater camera is showing us. The River Bensi Rizzo. Look, there's a Lund Impact catching a walleye, snagging a walleye by the belly, apparently.
1: No, we don't do that.
0: Well, look at the video. Look at AI. It's in the mouth, and then it pops out and goes straight to the back.
1: Oh, well, that's not your fault. That's just fish couldn't eat it well enough.
0: Spit the crankbait, and it rehooked the fish. But I'm trying to tell AI to promote the Friday night fish fry, And look at that billboard. It says River Bensie Rizzo Night Try. So
1: you might not be careful about what kind of nighttime thing. Did you see all those billboards on 35 on the way home, by the way? About the convention that's coming up?
0: I saw one.
1: Oh, there was multiple.
0: I just saw the one because I was paying attention to the road because I was driving and I don't drive distracted, Dan.
1: Well, sorry, I look at billboards.
0: I know what you're talking about. You were probably looking at your phone,
1: you bum.
0: Yeah, I was texting the entire time. All right, visit riverbendresort.com and get your trip planned up to the Migration Highway at Lake of the Woods and the Rainy River. Muskies, hot topic. We're going to talk about it with one of the leading researchers in Minnesota with muskies right now, Camden Glade, when we come back. 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
5: It's Derek Sidian with your News Talk 1250 KBRF weather forecast. Today, mostly sunny skies with a high near 73. Tonight, mostly clear with a low around 52. Tomorrow, mostly sunny with a high near 74. Tomorrow night, mostly cloudy with a low around 53. Looking into Monday, partly sunny with a high near 74. Monday night, a slight chance of showers and thunderstorms, with the likelihood of showers increasing as the night progresses. This has been your News Talk 1250 KBRF weather forecast.
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0: All right, well, demo days are coming to Ray's Sport and Marine. You can test ride a Bennington pontoon Friday, June 26th and Saturday, June 27th on Minnewaska at Captain's Bar and Grill in Glenwood. And then July 1st and 2nd, they'll be at Beach Bums on Otter Tail. Have you been in one of those Benningtons before, Dan?
1: No, but I'm excited to. I think between Friday and Saturday at Minnewaska, at least one of us will be there one of the days. I think you'll probably be there Friday, maybe both of us Friday, and I might sneak up there Saturday too, so...
0: Yeah, I have to be in a parade on Saturday. And
1: yeah, I think I'm going to pick the Bennington over the parade. I think I'll let you handle parade duty. So
0: I'll be on a float. You'll be floating.
1: I'll be floating. And I'm excited to check those out. Those have come a long ways. And so come talk fishing with us. Check out a pontoon. And we could probably talk about Lund boats while we're there, too.
0: I'm sure we'll talk more about that. We're more Lund guys. But I'll be honest, you know, growing up with a cabin on that lake in northwest Wisconsin, there were a lot of pontoon rides.
1: Yeah.
0: Everybody has pontoons, and they're really comfortable. And then I think I did a remote at Ray's in Moorhead back when I did radio in Fargo. We went out to Ray's Sport Marine in Moorhead and I had to broadcast live from out there, and they're like, check out these.
1: No, you didn't have to. You got to.
0: Well, yeah. I mean, it was part of my job, but I did enjoy it. I'm like, check out these. I'm pretty sure that's where it was. They're like, check out these Bennington pontoons, and I sat in one. It was like, I mean, it's like it's like being in a luxury automobile. I don't want to trash any cars now. So I'm just going to say it's like being in a luxury automobile, only in the pontoon world. Like, they're nice.
1: They're nice, yeah.
0: Very nice.
1: Yeah, pontoons are cool for cruising.
0: All right, let's talk muskies. Oh, my favorite.
1: Muskies out of a tune?
0: My favorite pontoon story is we were doing a cruise in northwest Wisconsin, and it was just the family out there. My dad probably maybe had a cold one. And then my grandpa, who got us all into hunting and fishing, he had to fish no matter what. We were just out there going for a ride. He's got his rod and a white spinnerbait, and he's trolling that thing behind the pontoon, ends up catching like a 43-inch muskie.
1: Of course he did.
0: Yeah.
1: Because that's what he did.
0: That is what he did. He was very good. And, of course, Northwest Wisconsin is known for muskies, but Minnesota is a pretty dang good muskie destination as well. And that's in part due to a lot of management from the Minnesota DNR to improve muskie fishing around the state. And there are a number of studies going on right now. In fact, we did some filming for an upcoming Prairie Sportsman episode next season with Storm Kettle Hunt Nick Rydell, where we electrofished and tagged some muskies around that Alexandria area to learn more about the muskie populations there. We've got LiveScope and forward-facing sonar dominating headlines, and muskies seem to be the number one fish talked about when you talk about advancements in technology. So there's a lot happening, and Camden Glade is a research scientist with the Minnesota Department of Natural Resources. He's doing some research up in the northeast part of the state. He just gave a webinar to look at the long-range plan for muskies, and he joins us now to talk about what the future might look like for muskie fishing in Minnesota and to find out what he's learning about tagged muskies. Camden, thanks for coming on the show.
8: Yeah, thanks for having me, guys.
0: I want to talk to you about, you know, what you're learning right now, what you're seeing out there. I saw a post about the first, I think it was the first tagged muskie of the year. It was stocked in Lake Vermilion in 2017. It was 10 and a half inches long, fingerling. It was caught on opener. It was 41 inches long at age 9, so 30 and a half inches in, what, 8-9 years? Now, I know a lot of fish grow fast when they're young, but that seems like a pretty fast growth rate for a muskie. Is that normal?
8: I can't necessarily speak to the whole state, but in terms of what we've been seeing so far on Lake Vermilion, that's pretty typical of what we see. We've only got 4 fish that have been 9 years old or 9.5 years old so far, and that 41-incher is the about the shortest one of the 4 that we've got so far. They've been up to 46 inches by the time they get to that 9th summer of their life. So they seem to be going pretty quick up there.
0: Now, and I'm sure they slow down a little bit once they kind of hit that range, but everybody talks about these slow-growing fish, and I think even sturgeon, everyone's like, oh, gosh, they're 100 years old. They take so long, and I think we're starting to learn that they are slow growers, but they're maybe not quite as slow as we once thought they were. Is this new information at all? Or muskies, I'm kind of just trying to figure out maybe, 9 years or 9-10 years, that's still a long time to grow a fish. There's no question. I mean, that's in the overall scheme of things. It's like, well, it's going to be another 10 years older when that fish is in the 40 inch range. But to me, that still seems like a pretty short period of time to get to that, low to mid 40s for a muskie.
8: Yeah. And I think that's pretty typical of what we see with most fish species. The early part of their life, they'll grow really fast. And then by the time they get to sexual maturity, that growth really slows down. It just so happens that muskies get bigger than a lot of other popular fish species in this area, and it takes them a little bit longer to mature. So they've got those faster growth rates for a couple more years, able to get up into that low to mid 40 inch range, and then they really do start slowing down once they reach that size and once they start spawning on a consistent basis.
0: So is that when muskies start doing that, when they're in that kind of that 9 year old mark, 40 inch range, that's when they start spawning?
8: It's probably a little bit earlier than that, but in terms of, every fish in the population, probably by the time they're in the high 30s to the low 40 inch range, anywhere from like 5 to 10 years old, depending on the lake, is about when we expect all those fish to be spawning consistently.
0: That was a Vermilion fish. Is that primarily where you're, this current tagging study, this research, is that where you're focused?
8: Yep. So I've been a research scientist for coming up on a year. I started in September, but I was a fisheries specialist in Tower for the previous 3 years. So I started this project in that position and was able to keep it with me when I switched positions.
0: Well, that's nice. That's good. What tell us about Vermilion as a muskie fishery in the years that you've been there as a researching these fish. What are you seeing about it?
8: Yeah, we've since I got there, and even a little bit before then, the staff up in that area has really made a concerted effort to get out and talk to anglers, and specifically muskie anglers, If you go back, you know, 15, 20 years to the early to mid 2000s, Vermilion really was one of those gems in Minnesota. Attracted a lot of people from a lot of different places to catch a bunch of fish, bunch of big fish, really big fish. State catch and release record was set in Vermilion multiple times. And then due to, you know, shifts in management strategy, reductions in stocking, changes in the ecosystem, we're not entirely sure what the causes were, but the angler perceptions at least were that the population took a little bit of a dip in, you know, the mid to late 2010s. And about that time, they redid the lake management plan for Lake Vermilion. And so with that stakeholder input, they identified more consistent musky stocking as a high priority. So starting in 2017, that lake has gotten at least 3,000 fall fingerlings every year, with the 2020 exception, since no lakes really got stocked that year. And with that shift, they started pit tagging every single fish that's gone into the system since 2017. So we're able to look back now to at least the 2017 year class with individual identifying tags on these fish, see how big they were when they were stocked, where they were stocked, and then track those fish through their lifespan every time somebody with a pit tag reader handles them. So we can get a handle on growth rates, we can get a handle on survival relative to stocking location or relative to size at stocking, see how those fish are moving throughout the system at kind of a broad scale, if they're making big movements from one end of the lake or to another, or if they're kind of hanging out in the basins where they were stocked. So just a lot of really cool learning opportunities there.
0: That's with some help from anglers. It's kind of nice to be able to use a little citizen science, isn't it?
8: It is, and we fully acknowledge that, you know, with the staffing and the budgets and the other workload that we have as DNR biologists, we're just not able to get out and do the targeted musky sampling on a consistent basis, especially on some of those large lakes. Vermilion is a key example there. Because those fish are all pit tagged, we're able to use anglers and give them pit tag readers or encourage them to buy their own and help us out. Similar project going on Leech Lake with a little bit different methodology. They're using fin clips to get genetic identification on each individual fish to try to do a population estimate that way. But yeah, just really kind of recognizing that the anglers are out there more consistently than we are. If you pick the right anglers, they're handling a lot of fish over the course of a given season, and that really helps us learn some things about populations that we might not be able to get to as frequently as we would like to.
0: There's some exploitation studies going on, I think more maybe for walleyes and panfish out there. A lot of tagging research happening in other parts of the state as well. With the advancements of technology that's out there when it comes to live scope, forward facing sonar, muskies usually are, I mean, walleyes are always number one in this state, so people talk about walleyes and deep crappies, but muskies really are have kind of the bullseye on their backs when it comes to how forward facing sonar is affecting catch rates, maybe hook mortality, things like that. Is there, I mean, just with what the research you're doing, what might that tell you about technology that's being used out there?
8: Yeah, so Vermilion specifically is going to give us kind of a good snapshot. If we're able to keep this project going for a decent number of years, we can start to get at estimates of mortality rate as it goes through time. Unfortunately, we don't really have historical data to compare that to, but we can compare that to other populations potentially in previous years to see how those mortality rates compare now in the era of the advanced technology relative to years ago when 2D or mapping or even side imaging were the key advancements. The Vermilion study specifically isn't going to directly look at any technology effects. I know you guys have had Baylor Short on in the past. He's looking more directly at that out on Leech Lake with some of his telemetry stuff. There's also an upcoming project that's going to be run by University of Minnesota researchers with some help from some of my DNR colleagues that'll look at that some of that stuff a little bit more directly. But we're definitely in a phase where we're trying to learn as much as we can about what the effects of this technology might be on different fish populations.
0: So if you're listening on the radio network, we're going to go to break and Joe Henry will join us. But if you want to hear more of our interview right now with Camden, then you'll have to go to Spotify or YouTube or someplace for the podcast. If you want to catch a big walleye, go where the big walleyes are. Lake of the Woods is the walleye capital of the world.
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5: It's Derek Sidian with your News Talk 1250 KBRF weather forecast. Today, mostly sunny skies with a high near 73. Tonight, mostly clear with a low around 52. Tomorrow, mostly sunny with a high near 74. Tomorrow night, mostly cloudy with a low around 53. Looking into Monday, partly sunny with a high near 74. Monday night, a slight chance of showers and thunderstorms, with the likelihood of showers increasing as the night progresses. This has been your News Talk 1250 KBRF weather forecast.
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15: You know, it takes these advocacy organizations like a Minfish locally, like an ASA, and you know, even Minfish, like the guys probably talked about. You know, we're both a 501c3, but we're also a C4, and that C4 is a lobbying arm. And right, wrong, or indifferent, you know, in the halls of the state capitol and Senate building, that's where a lot of things are a lot of things when it comes to fishing, pro or con, are decided. And it's very important for us to have not only relationships there, but also that influence there. And as you know, I was at the state capitol here just a few weeks ago, and you know, I had some very, very good conversations with legislators, both from the House and the Senate, in regards to, you know, Lake of the Woods, in regards to some of the different fishing topics going on in the state of Minnesota. And you know, those relationships are very valuable when it comes to what our fishing future looks like.
9: That was the Minfish Minute. 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
0: All right, Joe Henry joins us once again here on the show right now to talk Lake of the Woods. Joe, how's it going?
16: Hey, Brent, I'm doing well. How are you?
0: Not too bad, not too bad. We got a trip that we're targeting to come up the week of June 29th up there to the Lake of the Woods, so we'll talk off air about you know, you can give us some waypoints and tell us
1: dots.
0: Some dots. Yeah, sorry. That's what the kids say now, Joe, is the dots. Got to get us the deets on the dots. So,
16: well, you know what? All you got to do is read the Lake of the Woods tourism's fishing report and get it dialed in.
0: It's not a secret. It's not a secret. All right, well, what's it saying there, Joe? How's fishing right now?
16: Oh, fishing's terrible. I don't come up. Fishing's terrible. There's no walleyes. Sonars.
0: Ruined
16: them all. I was up last week actually and filmed a couple TV shows, and I'll tell you what. I mean, fishing was. I mean, we went jigging, and it's funny because right now there's three methods that are working on Lake of the Woods. Jigging, vertical jigging with a frozen emerald shiner or minnow over the side of the boat. That's working really well still. The other method that's working is pulling spinners. And we've already transitioned into that summer phase with water temps heating up. So there's a lot of charter boats that are already drifting spinners, and they are doing very, very, very well. And then, of course, the third technique that's working really well that not as many people use, but is still working, is pulling crankbaits. They're trolling crankbaits typically along shore, or some people are getting out in that 22 to 25 feet of water where a lot of those walleyes are, and just getting their cranks down, whether they're using lead core line or using a bottom bouncer or whatever the case might be, and getting their cranks down there, and they're doing great. So a lot of ways to get it done on Lake of the Woods right now, Brett, but I'll tell you, fishing as a whole has been absolutely stellar. It's been really, really good. Got to find the fish, like always. But you know, once you find them, I saw a video just recently of one of the guides up there, and he was saying, holy man, I wonder where the fish in the lake are, because you can see probably 30 charter boats across this big basin, and everybody, the nets are swinging. I mean, it was game on, and it's kind of the way it was when I was up there as well.
0: Well, that's good to hear, because the weather's been a little bit unstable, and I know, gosh, you know, anytime you don't catch fish and you had some unstable weather, you blame it on the weather right away, of course, whether that's the actual reason or not. But, we've had some wind, and if you're on some big bodies of water, you end up, wind is a factor, but it's nice when you have places that you can go to get out of the wind and still find fish.
16: Well, it's very true. And, you know, I talked to one guy who had a windy day, and they actually drifted in Four Mile Bay, which is at the mouth of the Rainy River, and, you know, they did really good. And I know Zippel Bay Resort, if it's pretty bad for a charter event to go out, but I mean, Zippel Bay Resort's another nice option. Bostic Bay is another nice option. If you're trailing your own boat, going out of a boat access that's on a leeward, shoreline, so you can stay out of the wind, just fish adjacent to shore. If you're up at the angle, easy, get behind an island. And that's one of the beauties of fishing up at the angle. But a lot of ways to get her done. And, you know, we've had some wind. And we've had some, weird weather. Things are straightening out now. But, you know, last week was kind of windy for a few days. And but I got to tell you, man, these guys and charter captains, they find fish. I can remember guiding a group of veterans up there. And, you know, it was a real windy day. And one of the experienced guys up there has a lot more experience in the water than I do. He runs every day. He says, I just, you know what, with three boats going together, follow me. And we went to a spot where he kind of knew that when it was a south wind from the southwest, this is a kind of a go-to spot. It's out of the wind. Fish kind of group up there. And sure enough, we get in there and you can see in your graph, hook, hook, hook, hook. And just another good reason to go with one of these pros who fish every day.
0: Well, yeah, and if it does get a little bit windy, you're right. Being in one of those charter boats, it takes a lot of wind not to go out and fish one of those. They can handle quite a bit of weather. I've been in some pretty big waves in those charter boats, and it's like, okay, this is interesting. And the captain's just like, well, yeah, we're going to go over here now.
16: if I'm not mistaken, you've been in some pretty big waves in a charter boat with me running the boat.
0: Well, that too. And we smashed. We caught piles of fish.
16: Yeah. I'll tell you what happened. You know, we had a group with us. We wanted to get some assets, right? So Brett and Danny were both on the charter boat with us. And we went up to the north end of the lake. And I knew that there was good fish up there. And it just so happened we had a south wind. And we get up there. And one of the guys in the boat just had a hip replacement. So I wanted to make sure he was going to go fishing. So I made sure that we wanted to test that hip replacement by taking him out to the windy side of the lake. And the waves are pretty darn big, so I think we took one drift there, and if I'm not mistaken, we stuck our own Garden Island and got out of the wind. And I can remember stopping the boat, or actually slowing down and idling and seeing, you know, in the graph, hook, hook, hook, hook, hook. I'm like, oh, thank goodness there's fish up here. And we put that first drift on. If you remember, we started smashing right away. And then if you remember, on the way home, it calmed down a little bit. So I stopped at one of those reefs by Knights and Bridges on the way home, and we found we had some fish all to ourselves. So we actually started it the next day and cleaned up pretty good on them.
0: Well, it's weird. It was Dan that had the hip replacement too, which was weird about it. Like,
1: yeah. Well, and the other part that was weird is we all thought it was wavy, but it was flat calm. There was no wind. It was just wavy because the night before.
16: Hey, they call that networking.
1: Yeah, that's right.
0: You know. I think sometimes the south end of the lake, people forget that there is some actual structure that you can find and fish out there. I mean, you can go out and fish the mud and of course find walleyes just all over the place. I mean, there's so many places that you can go and find walleyes on that lake, Joe. It's kind of ridiculous in a sense.
16: Well, I'll tell you, I always tell people, especially when I write the fishing report, not every walleye in the lake is doing the same thing. There's some fish in the river. There are some fish in 4 Mile Bay. We got fish out in the deep mud. We got fish in the shallow sand along shore, feeding on minnows and things. When people are cleaning right now, there's a ton of crayfish in these fish. So we know they're on the rocks eating crayfish. When you go to Zippel Bay Resort, Zippel Rock is holding good fish. That whole stretch between Zippel Bay and the Lighthouse Gap all along, I'll take it back. Zippel Bay to Morris Point Gap. That whole area in front there, there's a lot of rock. There's a lot of structure. And the charterers don't fish it a whole lot because it's not a huge area. But if you have a private boat, man, half the time you're going to have that area to yourself. The other thing I'm going to tell you get up on top of those rocks, you might as well get ready because you're going to get some big smallmouth, even if you're fishing for walleyes. And then, of course, going over by Long Point, Arneson's Rocky Point, go down to there. There's a ton of reefs out there. So there are some areas of rock, Brett, on Lake of the Woods. And when you get out to those areas, they don't hold fish all the time. But normally, some of them are holding fish all the time. It's just a matter of which reef are those fish on top? Are they on the side? Are they in that deep transition where it turns from rock to mud? You just got to go looking around and fishing a little bit. And normally, things are going to turn out pretty darn good for you.
0: You might have to retie a few times. I've definitely gotten hung up on some of those rocks.
16: That doesn't happen. Speak for yourself. There's no snags on those reefs.
0: My favorite story is fishing one of those. I've told this story a bunch of times on the show, so I apologize, but I had my dad with. He was 82. We were in his old 16-foot Lund, 25-horse motor, and we were fishing one of those reefs, and we were getting hung up. But, there's like six boats around this reef, and every boat had a rod bent. Some were snagged, and some were catching 30-inch walleyes. And also my dad got – it was starting to get kind of windy, and I was like, gosh, with this little boat, I kind of want to get out of here. And his rod bent over, and he's like, I'm hung up again. And he starts snapping his rod like this. And all of a sudden, I watch his rod snap back the other way a couple times and end up being, I can't remember,
1: 29 and a half or something.
0: One of his biggest walleyes. And it was a very special moment for me watching him catch that out of his old boat that I now own and doing that. And we caught that. And I said, all right, Dad, let's go somewhere else. Get out of the wind a little bit. But the rocks can be a little deceiving sometimes.
16: They can, yeah. It's funny, you pull up to a rock reef like that and you got welcome signs from Tom's Tackle and Northland and BMC and Ratliff saying, welcome, enjoy your day, they want to sell tackle too, But, really, when you're fishing areas like that, some people use slip bobbers. Some people will vertical jig over the side of the boat. If you're pulling bottom bouncers and spinners, use a bottom bouncer and just make sure that you touch those rocks, but you don't drag your weight in the rocks. Touch it so you're down there and just keep it above the rocks. Those fish will easily come up and grab that spinner and crawler, 2-3 feet off the bottom easily. So there's a lot of ways to get it done. And once you get the hang of it, it's not so bad. You might lose a rig here and there, but I think you would admit once you get dialed in, it's not so bad.
0: Well, once I started, honestly, this is a case for LiveScope that doesn't, I mean, it did help me catch a 30-inch walleye, but I wasn't using it to look for fish. I was pointing it backwards as we were pulling spinners. I think we were in your boat, Dan, and we're coming across a reef, and I have my LiveScope on the side in the back of the boat, and I'll point it backwards, and I can watch my spinner to make sure I'm down near the bottom where I want to be in case I don't want to. Like, sometimes you get into that softer bottom. It's harder to feel bottom sometimes, but when you're fishing rocks and the bottom structure goes like this, I was able to lift it up over that snaggy stuff to keep from getting snagged. And I was doing that, I did see this movement behind my spinner, and I'm like, oh, there's a fish down there. Whack, 30-incher. which then I promptly got tangled up in my live scope pole.
1: Yeah, you're welcome. You're welcome for saving that fish. Even if you do get snagged,
16: I remember that video.
1: Yeah. That's my 30-inch walleye.
0: Yeah, you helped. All right, well, if people want to get a trip planned to go check out that structure, maybe drift in the mud, what should they do for more info, Joe?
16: You know what? Check out our website, and that is lakeofthewoodsmn.com.
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21: News this hour at Town Hall. I'm Bob Agnew in Washington. House Speaker Mike Johnson told the Salem Radio Network this week Republicans are in an excellent position to hold on to their majority in the midterm elections, partly because of the quality of the candidates that are running compared to Democrats.
22: We've got great candidates, an extraordinary record to run on, a great environment, and meanwhile, the Democrats are going stock raving mad. There's an insurgent left has taken over the Democrat Party. The Marxists are taking control. They're openly running as socialists and anti-Semites and everything else. And I really, really like our chances in the fall. I'm convinced we're going to win.
21: Johnson says the problem for the Democrats is that the more radical elements of the party have taken over.
22: These people do not appreciate the life that we have in the greatest nation in the history of the world, the most free, most successful, most powerful, most benevolent nation that's ever been. They want to trade us in for something. You know, I say this when I'm out with big crowds on the campaign trail. You know, 35, 40 years ago, the Republicans and Democrats in Washington were arguing over shades of tax policy or regulation. Right now, it's a very different contest.
21: And Johnson was interviewed this week by the Salem Radio Network. Maritime data company Lloyd's List Intelligence says major ship owners have begun moving vessels through the Strait of Hormuz. That's for the first time in 110 days. President Trump is showcasing the new Air Force One.
23: The former Qatari-owned jumbo jet has the robin's egg blue exterior of the old plane with the underbelly painted navy blue with a red stripe above it. The tail has a massive American flag on it.
24: This plane was transformed into a flying White House at a level of luxury that nobody's ever seen before.
23: President Trump spoke after stepping off the new plane at Andrews Air Force Base. He confirmed he would be taking the new jet to the NATO summit in Turkey next month. This is a so-called bridge jet until a new Air Force One arrives from Boeing in about 2 years. Ed Donahue, Washington.
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21: Secretary of War Pete Hegseth has announced a 6-month Pentagon review of American forces in Europe. Ken Lorman reports that review's outcome will depend on how quickly European allies take responsibility for their own security.
26: Hegseth is criticizing NATO allies for not providing access to bases for U.S. forces to launch attacks on Iran. He also accuses Europe of prioritizing gender equity and climate change over defense. The review could impact NATO's collective security guarantee, but U.S. nuclear weapons will remain in Europe.
21: That is Ken Lorman reporting. NATO Secretary General Mark Rutte notes a significant increase in European defense spending already under the urging from President Trump. On Wall Street, it was a winning session to end the week. The Dow up by 72 points. The Nasdaq gained 496. You'll find breaking news and analysis at townhall.com. A large fire has almost completely destroyed a luxury resort in the Dominican Republic.
2: The blaze has forced the evacuation of almost 1,700 tourists. Local media reports an Italian tourist died in the fire, and several other tourists required medical assistance. The Viva Dominicus Beach by Wyndham Resort is located in Bahia Hive. It's a popular destination for American and international tourists on the southeastern coast of the island nation.
21: That is correspondent Andrew Stewart reporting. A bright bit of news nowadays for American drivers. U.S. gas prices have fallen to just below $4 a gallon on average. Still fairly high compared to historic standards, but that does bring some relief to drivers who've been seeing those soaring costs ever since the war with Iran began. According to AAA, a gallon of regular gasoline is now averaging $3.99 a gallon. You'll find more of these stories at townhall.com.
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5: It's Derek Sidian with your News Talk 1250 KBRF weather forecast. Today, mostly sunny skies with a high near 73. Tonight, mostly clear with a low around 52. Tomorrow, mostly sunny with a high near 74. Tomorrow night, mostly cloudy with a low around 53. Looking into Monday, partly sunny with a high near 74. Monday night, a slight chance of showers and thunderstorms, with the likelihood of showers increasing as the night progresses. This has been your News Talk 1250 KBRF weather forecast.
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3: Well, Russ, you can go ahead because you've been up there in the shop. I've been running around the world.
2: Just the normal, we could tell a holiday's coming up, just like all major holidays. How can you tell it's coming up? Because everybody calls at the last minute.
3: Wants their air conditioning fixed.
2: Air conditioning or their heater fixed if it's winter or whatever it is. But hey, that means we get more work, right?
3: That's what it's all about, is trying to get a few more people in the door every once in a while.
2: That's all right. We'll get you taken care of.
1: You have been traveling the world.
3: I was.
2: Literally.
3: We had an opportunity with the Automotive Recyclers Association to go to England and visit some facilities there. And so that was quite an experience to go see our friends at Silver Lake. And they're in, I guess, what they call the Southamptons outside of London. And it's a facility that is so unique to me because of the volume they run at. They have a combination of what they call braking. You know, they're braking the cars. And then they're also harvesting parts along the way. And they're trying to get deeper into parts, and their whole dynamic of their businesses are changing over there right now. But they process anywhere from 80 to 100 cars a day.
1: Oh, wow.
3: You know, a day. You know, and if you look at that number, it boggles my mind, because we'll do 400 cars in a month at our facility here, maybe. And so it's just watching how they do that and the different things that are required of them with European laws. And then we went to a conference and sat with a lot of folks there. They had industry stakeholders from Toyota. They had consultants there, and they were just chatting a lot about just the circular economy. The sustainability is a much bigger push there right now because of the producer responsibility, the EPR laws. The EVs are more prevalent over there, and so their supply chain of trying to figure out what to do with all the EV batteries and the things that are harvested out of those vehicles, that whole piece is just a lot different. So it was fun to explore that. I was over there with the executive director from the trade association, Vince Edevin, and we were spending some time. He toured a day before I did and went to a couple other facilities that were smaller and did things a little more niche. Or which way should I say that?
1: I like niche.
3: I think we looked that up, and I can say it either way, can't I?
1: Yeah.
3: I'm pretty sure I can.
1: Now you say niche.
3: Niche.
1: Yeah, you used to say niche, but now you're Mr. Fancy.
3: Something like that.
1: Yeah.
3: Glad to be back here in the studio. I've been missing too much lately, it seems like.
1: 866-594-4150. That's the number to reach us here at the Under the Hood Show. We're going to go to Indiana and talk to Tom. You're on the Under the Hood Show. Tom, what can we do for you?
4: I've got a 99 Chevy Silverado 2500 pickup truck. It's like maybe 160,000 miles on it. And when I bought it about 6-7 years ago, the gas gauge didn't work. So finally, and I didn't want to drop the tank because of all the rust. And as I took the bed off and put a new fuel pump in the tank, and it was a GM factory fuel pump, and the gas gauge still doesn't work. So kind of want to know where to go from here.
3: What testing did you do before you decided to go after all those rusty bolts and rip the box off? Because that's on a 99 Silverado can sometimes be no fun. Be worse if it was a Ford.
4: No, it wasn't fun. it wasn't fun. I didn't do much testing. I just kind of went. I'm not the greatest tech in the world, to be honest with you.
3: But you're willing to take on a project. You proved that.
4: Yeah. I had a big forklift, so I

0: did have a way to get the bed off of there.
1: Well, there's an easy way to check that. In the back of that thing, you've just got two wires going to the top of that tank that send any signals anywhere, and then your ground. And that black wire back there is a ground. Sometimes there are different colors on those, but that one's black, and it goes over to the frame on the driver's side there, about a foot and a half from that pump. That is
0: can you get your arms in there?
1: Oh, yeah. And if you can't, just cut the thing off, splice a new wire into it with some heat shrink, and then run a better ground, because that ground fails all the time on those because of the rust you have back
0: there. Wow. How simple is that?
1: Well,
2: he really wants to hear this now, Russ, after
1: that can do it. Mm-hmm. But you want to test it first. Unplug that tank wire. Just reach up over the top of it. Easy, right? Between the drive shaft and that tank, you can reach up over the top, but I'm sure you can get it unplugged. If you unplug it and look at the wiring diagram, you got a purple and gray wire in there. And if you ground out that wire with the key in the on position, the fuel gauge is going to go past full if the wiring's working.
0: Okay.
1: And it'll go past full with it unplugged. With it grounded, it's going to go past empty. So that's one way to tell. If you hook up to the wrong wire and the key is on, you think you got power from the fuel pump, but you don't after the key's been on for about 3 seconds. So you're safe for testing. Okay. You're at the worst case, you hook up to the wrong wire, ground it, doesn't do anything because the key's on and there's no power being sent back. Yeah. But with it grounded, it's going to go to empty. With it ungrounded, it's going to go past full. So if that gauge sweeps like that, you know you've either got a ground problem back there or a thing. Now, do you have, what's the gauge read now that it's broken?
0: It 99% of the time it just sets on E.
1: Okay, if it's sitting on E, that means your ground is fine because it has to have a ground to go to E. So your ground is working. Okay. Unplug it, see if it goes to full. If it does, the problem's in the sending unit. And guess what? You get to take it back out. Or just keep the tank full.
3: Yeah.
2: At least it'll come apart easier this time.
1: Yeah.
2: And you shook all the rust out that, you know, that's laying on the floor.
1: That's the second time. Yeah. It's even easier than that if you get a Sawzall out and just cut a small hole in the top of the bed and put a patch over it.
0: Oh, I thought of that.
1: Might as well.
2: We see a lot of trucks come in where they've cut it and then they have they just flap it up and then tack it back down again. Makes it a little, you know, if it's a farm truck or whatever around here, you just got to make it work. You got to do what you need to do.
1: Weld it right over that tank. It's a great place.
0: I probably cut it on the wrong side. All right. Thanks.
3: Tom, thanks very much for the call. Good luck. We're going to take a break. You're listening to the Out of the Hood Show.
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4: I'm Jason Dinesen. Authorities say two people were found dead during a welfare check Thursday morning at a home in Babbitt in northern Minnesota. Police say both victims had gunshot wounds. A young girl is recovering after being pulled unresponsive from a public swimming pool in Rush City on Friday afternoon. Authorities say the girl regained consciousness and was alert when first responders reached the scene. She was taken to a hospital in Cambridge. The latest numbers from a monthly survey of rural bank CEOs in the Midwest shows things are getting better with our economy. 58% see stable or modest growth in rural small communities. Creighton University economist Ernie Goss.
5: The overall number is heading in the right direction. I can say that the negatives are getting less negative. It was above growth neutral for the month of June, and that's some good news coming out of this survey.
4: Goss says the numbers are at the highest level in 3 years. This is MNN.
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3: 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That's the number to reach us here at the Under the Hood Show. 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We're going to talk to Danny in Mississippi in just a second, but we have some guests in studio. You want to just say...
2: Yeah, I could introduce them now.
3: Who's here?
2: If you're watching the YouTube feed and you looked and you're like, why are there so many people in there?
3: Mm-hmm.
2: There's an audience.
3: Mm-hmm.
2: Well, I've got some of my, I'm just going to say it as it is, some very, very good industry friends here that at our annual convention for ARA in Birmingham, Alabama, one of the things we tried this year was to do an experience auction. And so our executive director challenged each one of us to come up with an experience that we could auction off for our scholarship program.
3: Mm-hmm.
2: And I'm like, oh, geez, what am I going to do? Who wants to come to South Dakota? Who's going to take the time to come to South Dakota? And we do get a lot of people that come and tour our facility because we're kind of an enigma being out here in the middle of a farm field in mm-hmm. our industry that how in the heck do these guys do this out here? So I thought, okay, we'll open it up and people can come visit. I'll sell my birthday. We'll have a birthday experience. And because that happened to tie in well with the High Bank Nationals, which are a Houston Speedway, what's proving to be, by the numbers, the richest paying sprint car race in history, I believe, Mike, right? Saturday night, possibly, here at our local dirt track. And so we auctioned off that experience, and we ended up kind of having some fun with it and splitting up the auction. And I didn't realize that one people were bidding on it and somebody else was bidding on it. So we split it up into three things. And so we got three different people that spent a bunch of money to support our scholarship for our trade association. And so they're here for the next few days hanging out with me to steal my birthday. My wife and mm-hmm. I, our anniversary. It's actually Russ's birthday today as we're recording live. And Chris, is it your birthday?
3: Nope.
2: Okay.
3: I'm not having one this summer.
2: You're skipping yours?
3: Yep.
2: All right. Mm-hmm. Okay, that works out well.
3: Yeah.
2: So they're here, and they just got into town last night, and I think I'm just going to give you a quick introduction. We got Mike Kunkel, and Mike is from Texas, and he has been one of the foremost consultants in our industry, and he owns a company called Profit Team Consulting, and him and his wife, Rachel, she's went back to do some other things, are here, and so we're happy to have them here. And then we've got the Green family from GNR Auto Parts in Oklahoma City, and we are partners in a group called the Vehicle Recyclers Group, And last time they were here was probably 2001 or 2002, somewhere in there, I'm thinking. And that was before we had really changed this facility quite a bit. And so they've got three generations here of their business. And so we've got the patriarch, Alan Green, and his son, Greg, who's a similar age to me. We've shared a few Crown and Cokes together. And his son, Nate, who's getting involved in their business. And so they're sitting in the studio here from GNR Auto Parts in Oklahoma City. And then we've got Mr. J.C. Cahill and his wife, Holly. And they're Florida people now. And J.C. is a kindred spirit of mine when it comes to high-speed, low drag, and I think Mike probably would give us both a run for our money. We got some pretty hyper people in this room right now, and I don't know if I'm going to keep them in those chairs for 2 hours. I already gave them a free pass to walk out if they need to. But Mike and Holly own a company called VinMatch Pro, and that's a current thing that they've brought to our industry. It's a game changer for our industry to get more VIN data, to be able to help salespeople be more accurate in the parts that they sell. And JC and Holly have also been consultants in our industry. They help. I can't remember how many people I run into, and I'll start talking to them, and they say, "Oh yeah, Mike was here. Oh yeah, I had JC here, and he's helped us out before." And these side conversations will come up, and oh, Holly's advised me on buying, and you know, just different things that have came up. And they also own a self-service yard called Pasco Auto in what's that? Easy Pull It in Pasco, Florida. And so they've got industry experience, and so we're just happy to have them all here. We're going to have a lot of fun together and just talk shop and tour the Nordstrom's facility. We're going to go out and have some dinners. We're going to go to the races. We're going to, Saturday, we're going to shoot some things and blow some things up, maybe. So we'll just see what happens. It's kind of organic right now, so there is not an official script. So we'll see what happens here.
3: All right, let's talk.
2: My son Riley's sitting in the corner hanging out.
3: Sure. So. I've met him.
2: Yeah, he's old news.
3: 866-594-4150. Let's go to Mississippi and talk to Danny. You're on the End of the Hood Show. Danny, what can we do for you?
10: Yes, sir. My wife bought a 2019 Range Rover Evoque. I hear it's a trap, but anyway.
2: Did she buy it on her
10: leaky
2: own?
10: Windshield.
2: No advice from you?
10: She did. She did.
2: Okay. Well, exactly. You said that with a very specific, that was very noticeable.
3: Yes.
11: It's a trap.
10: Yes. Of course, they're renowned for leaks, and it has had some water in it. The only problem we have with the vehicle right now, the leaks are fixed. The emergency flashers run constantly. Nothing unplugged.
2: She can get to the store fast.
10: Yes, sir. You can.
11: I said the only problem, right?
10: Right now it is, yeah. We've been through the circuit board in the dash that with the control switch in it. The only other thing I know of is a body control module. We have not had it reworked, but I wondered if you had any other tips anywhere else to start.
11: Have you looked at it with a scanner yet?
10: We have. No issues.
11: Have you looked at the data on the scanner or just the codes?
10: Oh, data on it. Had it scanned. Had a guy that does it for a living scan it, and he saw no issues as far as switch. No codes related to that.
2: Russ, what are you sneaking up on? What would you try to?
11: Were you looking at the body control module when you were looking at this?
10: He looked at all the modules, actually. I didn't realize it has three or four, but yes, he did look at all modules.
2: It's probably got 50.
11: Yeah. It's got over 30
10: for
11: sure.
10: It might, yeah.
11: You need to look at the airbag system.
10: Okay.
11: Look at the airbag system and see if it's commanding the hazard lights on. Because when that vehicle's in a collision, it turns the hazard lights on and they won't shut off until it's reset.
10: Okay.
11: So it's very likely that.
10: Okay.
11: He's looking at the data. He scanned all the codes, used a Snap-on scanner or something that read all the codes, and there was nothing in there. And there's going to be nothing in the body control module about that. But that SRS module for the airbag is going to send a signal out and turn those on. And one way you can go around that is disconnect that battery for about 10 minutes and then just disconnect the airbag module under the floor and then hook the battery back up with that module not powered up. Don't disconnect anything on the vehicle related to that module with it in there, because then you get all sorts of codes and they're hard to clear on those. But if you disconnect the whole module, you're fine. Power back up and see if the lights stop flashing. If they do, that's your problem. The airbag system is doing that.
10: If not, let me bring this to you. These came on out of the blue.
11: Yep.
10: It's not, they haven't been on since we bought the vehicle, just during driving they popped on.
11: Could have got wet too if you had some water in there.
10: Yes.
11: They put that airbag module on the floor, so it's a great place for the harness to get wet. I actually had a few of them that did some recalls on the harness on those for wicking water into them. Did you have yours wet, Shannon?
2: Mine's so old, it's been very wet.
11: Right. But when it was wet when you bought it,
2: yes.
11: Was that module?
2: No, it sat up a little bit higher than where the problems were.
11: You're fine.
2: Were.
11: Right.
2: My problems were, and this was an older Range Rover that I got through our salvage here, and we had gotten it because they said that the sunroof was remained open, and it got rained in really hard. And that wasn't the case. They had plugged sunroof vents, and all the water was running down the channels. All the wires run down the side, so all the butt connectors were corroded. And I wasn't original to find that. I think a YouTube mechanic pointed me to it. And it's kind of fun when you tear out the right side wires and you start fixing wires, and all of a sudden your left side seat starts working. And so when that stuff's on a closed area network like that, it's just like a computer network at home. And if you have a module that's on that network that's not working right, it's going to cause havoc with the rest of the system. And the water issue combined that Russ is talking about, that I would have never thought of that. I'm sitting there looking at Russ like, how do you think of that?
11: That's it could be a ton of other things, but obviously.
2: Yeah, it could be the button stuck.
11: Already looked at.
2: Yeah.
11: You've already looked at everything. You're looking all over. That's why you're calling us.
10: Correct.
11: So that.
10: Well, and we have solved the water issue, hopefully. We've had everything refilled, and that'll be a good place to start. Yeah.
11: The airbag systems that turn on hazard lights, it's very common for this to happen. I've had at least a dozen of these calls over the years, and that was related to an airbag system turning those on safety-wise. You leave the road, even if the airbags don't deploy, you leave the road hard enough, it'll turn them on.
2: If you have a pre-event, they call it, you know, where the sensors are all saying, oh gosh, we're about to go off, oh, not quite yet. Hold your fire.
3: But it still sets off.
2: But it still sets off trouble codes.
3: Danny, thanks very much
2: for
3: the
2: sensitive.
3: Call. Good luck. All right, this is the Under the Hood Show. Let's take a quick break. We'll be back.
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13: It's Derek City with your News Talk 1250 KBRF weather forecast. Today, mostly sunny skies with a high near 73. Tonight, mostly clear with a low around 52. Tomorrow, mostly sunny with a high near 74. Tomorrow night, mostly cloudy with a low around 53. Looking into Monday, partly sunny with a high near 74. Monday night, a slight chance of showers and thunderstorms, with the likelihood of showers increasing as the night progresses. This has been your News Talk 1250 KBRF weather forecast.
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3: 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That's the number to reach us here at the End of the Hood Show. 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
11: Like Leslie King, congratulations from our friends over at BerkeleyOneClassics.com. They're celebrating over 50 years of collector car coverage.
3: That's pretty good.
11: That is pretty good. Over.
3: I wonder how many cars they have that they've had since the beginning.
11: Oh.
3: I like to ask these questions.
11: Any. I bet they...
2: Are you talking about their cars or how many they've insured?
3: Like insured. Are there any, what, from like year one?
11: Maybe.
3: Are there any still?
11: We can count out the same owner. Maybe a father gave it to a son because he's probably dead by now, right? I mean.
2: That was going hard.
11: Well, yeah, think about it. 50, wow, that took... If you insured your car.
2: Yep, geez, I do.
11: 50 years ago, and it was a Berkeley One Classics, that means it's already older because it wouldn't have been a classic back then, so it would have been older. You probably would have been older owning that car.
3: And 50 years ago, you were probably smoking.
11: Yeah.
3: You know, you were probably smoking cigarettes.
11: Probably
3: and
11: a
3: stuff.
11: Smoker.
2: What's that got to do with anything?
3: Well, 50 years for a smoker versus...
2: Oh, you're talking about the death now.
3: Yeah. Because he's over there killing everybody off.
11: Whoa, wait.
3: I'm just trying to...
11: We know for a fact there is one that's still insured by Berkeley One Classics.
2: The fire truck?
11: We know, yeah.
3: Yeah.
11: W.R. Berkeley.
3: See?
11: Still owns the fire truck that he insures.
3: Probably not a smoker.
11: No, probably not. So there's one. We know there's one. That may be the only one. I don't know.
2: Got a fire truck if he starts.
11: A good question for us.
3: 866-594-4150. Let's go to Nebraska and talk to Gavin. You're on the Under the Hood Show. Gavin, what can we do for you?
17: Hey, I got an 87 Blazer. And it's got the 350 with a TBI, and I put a new fuel pump on it and a new fuel filter and fuel lines, but I'm just not getting pressure up to the throttle body. I can run the engine on gas if I just dump it down the manifold or down the TBI. I was wondering what I should be looking at next for trying to fix this to get it to run again.
11: You mean you're not getting fuel pressure or you're not getting any fuel out of the injectors?
17: Yeah.
11: Have you checked pressure?
17: It's not getting any fuel. Yeah, I haven't checked pressure yet, but I pulled the line off of the pressure side of the throttle body, and there is fuel getting up to the TBI unit.
11: And then you probably have pressure. That one runs 7 to 9 pounds, and sometimes a little more.
2: Yeah, compared to the 60 of the modern system, that's a big difference.
11: You need to find that fuel pressure. It's got a relay on the firewall on the passenger side up above where the air conditioning, the HVAC box is. It's under that area on the back there where the cover goes. And that powers it up. It's got a prime pigtail in there. You can prime it if you want. But, you know, if you've got 7-8 pounds, you're good. Now, this engine, it'll spark without a computer. You take a computer out and throw it in the lake, it'll work just fine. but it won't have fuel because that only controls fuel. So it uses the pickup in the distributor to give it the RPM signal, which tells it when to go ahead and deliver that fuel. So if you took the distributor out and you just spun it by hand with the key on, you're going to see the injectors work. I've done that before with a test distributor. I just plug it in and spin it and see if they're going, if I want to test that. I think I threw that out years ago because we just didn't do them anymore. And then I got one in like two summers ago to do that. I had to test it. But that's a good idea. I would say plug a scanner into it and read. If you have an RPM signal on that scanner, then that's a start. We know the computer's getting the signal. Then
2: he can read that on that 87. They can.
11: Oh yeah. Okay. Yeah. You can still read it.
2: You don't need a scanner the size of the side of your garage.
11: No, just an old OBD1, which most people don't seem to have anymore. I had a guy come into the shop.
2: Sure, they don't.
11: A girl a couple weeks ago and said nobody's got an OBD1 scanner. They can't help me. I'm like, where'd you go? The auto parts store. I'm like, no, they're not going to have that. So I dusted ours off and pulled it out. Of course, it wasn't dusty.
2: It wasn't dusty.
11: Anyways, they make a thing called a Noid light, a test light, a low voltage test light that like a digital one will do as well. That you connect between that pink hot wire and that white wire on either one of the sides of the injectors. And as that motor cranks, it should flash. If it doesn't flash, we either don't have power coming into that injector or the computer is not grounding the other side of it. So start with the RPM signal. See if you've got that. Plug a Noid light into that injector. Crank it. See if it's blinking. If it's not, then we know we've got RPM. We've got a bad computer or bad wire going up there. You check for power at that injector, right? I'm sure that's what it seems like most everybody does.
17: Yep. I just took it off and put a 9-volt battery in it. It clicked like it made noise. So I'm assuming that it was still good.
11: If it clicks and fuel comes out of it. So if you turn the key on and click that thing within the first like 1 to 2 seconds, you should get some fuel bleed out of it. If you wait too long, the pressure only stays on for 3 seconds and shuts off.
2: Could that oil sending even be a bad and it's not giving the signal to keep the fuel pump going?
11: That turns on and keeps pressure once it starts, yeah. So there's you got a pink wire going to the fuel sending unit or the oil pressure sending unit right there on the back of the block behind the distributor, and that turns on that fuel pump 100% while the engine's got oil pressure. Otherwise, you only have it for the first 3 seconds. So what usually happens if you turn the key and it cranks and fires and then just dies right away and it won't go, sometimes you can crank, and then it will come back and go. That's usually an indication that sending unit is bad and the wires melt on top of them.
2: Mm-hmm. I just ran across that enough times and you've had to help me with that.
11: And they'll short and pull the whole thing down so where the relay won't do any good, even if it's got a relay in it.
3: Gavin, thanks very much for the call. Good luck. 866-594-4150.
2: Don't you think that's borderline?
11: Borderline. It was definitely a Berkeley one.
3: Are you still there, Gavin?
17: Yeah, I'm still here.
3: Okay, hold on. Don't say anything.
2: Gavin, we got your answer, right? You think you're good with stuff? We got to do something else with you now.
17: I think so. I think that'll get me going.
2: All right. Okay, so now, your vehicle, these K-Series trucks are kind of crazy on the values. I think somebody in this room might have a real nice one. If I think I've seen a picture of him that he's spent a dollar or two on.
3: Mm-hmm.
2: But it's a Berkeley One Classic, so we're going to play the Guess the Color game.
3: Get you a hoodie.
2: And you get a hoodie if what happens?
3: If he gets a hoodie. He's going to get a hoodie, yeah.
2: Because I thought, you guys kind of chastised me one time because I offered a hoodie to somebody like, well, we got the color right.
11: Because it wasn't the right car.
2: Is that what it was?
11: Yeah, it was horrible.
2: I'm off my game here a little bit because I've been gone. So, all right. So
11: it's white.
2: You think it's white? It's not. I think it
11: always was white.
2: In honor of J.C. Cahill, I think that it's red.
3: I was going to go red. I'll go blue because 250th, the whole thing. Stay with the theme. Gavin, what color is it?
17: Brown.
2: Brown.
11: Brown.
2: Gosh. Brown. We weren't even close.
3: Not even close. Gavin, stay where you are. Hold on a second. Producer
2: Doug's. Is it at least a nice brown? Is it an okay brown?
3: No, it's not.
2: It's an ugly brown, probably.
3: Yeah, I wouldn't say ugly, but...
11: Is it that bronze color they had in 87? Like the root beer color?
17: Yeah, it's like a...
2: Okay,
17: yeah,
2: it's better.
17: Color,
2: it's better.
17: It's got like some metallic flake in it.
11: That's the one. Not brown. That's cool. That's not brown.
2: I take back my disparaging comment.
3: You got
11: because they made that color, which they put on the Trans Ams as well, and it was beautiful. And then they made the one that comes out of the wrong end of the baby that's not good at all.
3: Gavin, hold on a second. 866-594-4150. Let's go to Mississippi and talk to Jeff. You're on the End of the Hood Show. Jeff, what can we do for you?
18: Yeah, I have a 2009 Ford Fusion with a 2.3. And they're limited to four key fobs. It's a program key. But I have engine light keeps coming on, and I have a Bluetooth OBD2 hooked up to it. Clear it. But it keeps repeating itself. It keeps repeating itself. Do I need to take it to the Ford store? I have it reprogrammed the whole key and the computer.
2: All right, time out here, Jeff. We got to get some facts. The main problem is you can't get a key programmed, or what is the main problem you're trying to solve?
18: The main problem I'm trying to solve, if the key, two of the keys work, the other two I don't dealt with, but you're having a problem, the engine light keeps coming on. Downtown, I mean, we're driving, and the engine light keeps coming on, we have a Bluetooth hookup, we clear it off, and it keeps coming back on. Do I have to go to the dealership to reprogram the whole computer?
11: Yeah, if you have two keys that won't work and two keys that do work, but they still turn in there, you've definitely got something going on with programming. But that car is able to have, depending on which system it's got in it, either 9 or 14 keys, because they use these for fleet vehicles.
2: So you just pass them around the family?
11: Well, you got a fleet vehicle, you got rental cars, you've got, if you have one here and you have 14 employees that want to drive that car and each one's assigned a key, then you know who's got the car. Key number 7's gone. Tim's got it.
3: If you work at a circus, and you
11: there
3: got,
11: you go.
3: I mean, you think of all the car. People, clowns you could pack in that thing.
11: But what I'm guessing is it may have had all the keys. This may be an off-lease car from a rental fleet at one point, or a business, utility car, whatever, police, you know. So
2: somebody that was very forgetful?
11: They may have had all the keys programmed. And when they try to put the extra two in, they'll turn the key, but they won't program because it's full. So you need to go into the dealer or an independent shop that can do it. Erase everything out of there. Program the keys. You need to have every key you have for that vehicle with you when they do it. Otherwise, they won't be able to do it. Uh-huh. You need to do all four at once. Right. But you erase them all and put the keys in there. But you can see, I mean, if you had access to the VIN data on the original vehicle,
18: Yeah. You
11: could look and see if that was a fleet vehicle or if it was a private vehicle. If it was a fleet vehicle, you're going to know right away what the problem is. And before you spend all your money and waste it in programming, if it was only set up for two keys to begin with, you would know that.
3: Jeff, thanks very much for the call. Good luck. You're listening to the Under the Hood Show. We'll be back in just a minute.
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3: 866-594-4150. That's the number to reach us here at the Under the Hood Show. Let's go to Louisiana and say hello to Kelly. You're on the Under the Hood Show. Kelly, what can we do for you?
25: I've got a 2022 Toyota Tacoma. A couple of months ago, I had it in for service, regular service, oil change, tire rotation, and a lot. They cleaned the negative pole on the battery because it had the green gunky stuff. That's a technical term, I think. It's green
2: Sounds good
25: stuff.
2: To me.
25: Yeah. And after that, the rear window, there's a rear window on the back of the cab that there's a button on the dashboard where you can open and close that. That stopped working. And with the headlights, there's a setting on the headlights that you, it's off, on, or auto. And auto is that the lights come on automatically, as well as go bright and dim automatically, which is a feature I used quite a bit. But those two features stop working after the battery service.
2: And you're not happy. And you're not happy about that, are you?
25: I'm not happy about that. It was. I'm particularly not happy when I call back and said, "Hey, this is what happened," and they said, "Well, there would be a 2 hours of diagnostic to figure out what's going on." I'm like, wait a minute. So anyway.
2: I would like to have them give you a better answer than that.
11: The proper response.
25: Particularly since I've bought about 12 vehicles.
11: Yeah.
25: I will go talk to the service manager, but was just wondering if there was a way to narrow down the etiology or the cause of the malfunction.
11: But, you know, maybe they're listening and, you know, the proper response to that is always, we'll take another look at it because we could have missed something. And then when they come in, then you have the power to say, look, it's in front of me. I have this in my hands. This is not our problem. And I can show you why and prove it very clearly. If you can't prove it very clearly, you just got to fix it. And if you're wrong, you've already said you were wrong. So the customer loves you. But in your case, they probably could have used a vehicle voltage maintaining device on the car to keep power to your vehicle while the battery was disconnected. What probably happened is when it disconnected, they cleaned it, they hooked it back up, there was a slight voltage spike, and it just got some stuff whacked out, which for you might be as simple as just disconnecting the battery for about 5-10 minutes. When you disconnect it, turn the headlights on so it'll really draw all the current out. Turn them back off, and then connect that cable back up and see if everything works. My guess is it's probably going to work. I had a Cadillac in last week, just before we did the show last week. They came in, said they just had a battery put in it, and now his radio wouldn't work. The screen was just all lines. I asked one of the guys, just disconnect that battery for him, see if that takes care of it. So they did that, fixed the problem. It's as simple as that. You get a little voltage spike when you disconnect it, so they need to maintain that battery when they disconnect it to prevent those things.
25: Yeah. Well, I just, of course, you know what to do when you assume, but I assume that they would do that at the shop because
11: they should
25: have to reprogram all the presets on the radio. So I knew that, and per your advice in previous shows, when I need to replace the battery, I'll do it with an AGM battery. But
11: good idea.
25: Well, that's good. So disconnect the negative.
11: Either one, cable. Negative or positive. Pull it up, pull it off, and just leave it off there for 10 minutes, and then hook it back up. And it's probably going to fix this issue. But if you had to reprogram the radio presets, it was already done. And for us, I like to keep power to there because if a customer comes in with a new enough vehicle, I don't want them to have to reprogram memory seats, memory mirrors, radio
2: presets. There's a lot of settings in these vehicles anymore.
11: Air conditioning presets are all part of that memory, and that's just a pain in the butt. And if they leave, they're not going to say a word to me. They're just going to go, but they're going to be like, oh, I got to do this, mm-hmm. and I got to do that. But if they're done, they may or may not catch it. But if they do, they're going to be like, oh, wow, they fixed up. They put all that back in for me. That was a lot of work. Well, it wasn't a lot of work. All we did was keep power to it.
2: What is this still the original battery in that truck? I know you brought up about the AGM.
25: Yes, sir. It is.
11: That's why it's green.
25: I bought it in December of 21, and I've got about 33,000 miles on it.
2: Yeah, I think if that battery, when you start getting the green gunk, there is gases releasing out of the round that
11: post. It's leaking.
2: It's leaking, or else you wouldn't have that. And so that gases mix up with the air, and you start getting that green gunk. I would replace that battery immediately and get a good AGM battery because you have 22 Tacoma's got a lot of electronic systems, as you're experiencing right now.
11: Oh, yeah. And make sure you've got it good and clean. That CRC makes some great battery terminal cleaner, and you it's cheap, so just use the heck out of it and really clean those cable ends, because even if you put a new AGM battery in it, if there's corrosion down in that cable, it's coming the other direction.
0: Toothbrush.
11: It's like a wick. A toothbrush.
2: Yes, and
11: a
2: Chris, you want hammer. That job, don't you?
0: Yeah, I do. I would like that.
11: You could do it all day long up at our place.
0: All right. I'll do it. But yeah. Only when it's nice out.
2: And then he's going to be there all the time.
0: Yeah, I don't want it to be too hot or too cold. I'll come in a couple times a year.
11: We've got air conditioning and heat, Chris. You're good.
0: I can do it inside? Yeah. Oh, I'm inside. In. Kelly, thanks very much for the call. Good luck. 866-594-4150. My power window doesn't work on my slider. Come on, guys.
2: I think the one that would frustrate me the most would be the automatic headlights. I get spoiled by that
0: Boy,
2: one.
0: Boy, do I. Totally.
2: The auto lights on and off, and then the automatic beam, high beam.
0: We were renting a car last week, and I was like, what the heck? This thing's garbage. Doesn't have the auto. And then it did. I just hadn't turned it on yet.
11: The auto headlights, guys, or the auto headlights when they, yours has on the Honda, right?
0: Mm-hmm.
11: Do you ever find that occasionally it, like if you're coming around a corner and it's on high and then it goes to low and then it comes back to high for a second, back to low, and then somebody flashes their lights at you because they thought you were flashing your lights?
0: No, mine works 100% perfectly all the time. I'm shocked.
11: Some of them are amazing. My Yukon, so I know yours does it. My Yukon, it'll flash somebody just randomly every once in a while. Even on the highway, down the interstate, we're coming towards each other for 2 minutes. And all of a sudden, I get within 200 yards of them, flat.
2: Catches the eyes of a raccoon in the ditch.
11: Something, I shut it off.
0: You should fix that.
2: Let's
0: talk to Dean.
2: Don't tempt him.
0: In California.
2: Don't tempt him.
0: Dean, you're on the End of the Hood Show. What can we do for you?
1: Hey, I have a 2007 GMC Sierra, and I keep on getting a PO442 sensor code.
11: Even
1: and up. I already replaced, I replaced the gas cap. I replaced the purge valve, and I also replaced the carbon, I forget what I call it.
2: Vapor canister? Fuel vapor canister?
1: Yeah, the canister.
2: Yep, charcoal canister,
1: yeah,
2: whatever.
1: Like basically, I looked online, and they said those are the three things that you would need to do. So I did them one at a time. I saw and I waited to see if the sensor would go on, and eventually it did. And so now I did all three, and so now the sensor still comes on. And I actually also checked the wiring, or, you know, the hoses and everything, and the hoses are seem to be fine. So I'm not sure where I go from here.
2: So, Russ, the parts cannon has already been fired.
11: Well, you've got all the parts on there new, so assuming they're all good, if they are, that leaves either something functional, like the computer's not turning it on, or you've got a broken wire, because the connector's right at that canister vent valve in the rear. They're famous for getting corrosion right in the connector itself. You won't be able to see it if you unplug it, but if you were to pull the insulation back in the back where that there's a pink and white wire there as it goes in, and they will corrode there and not make a good connection. If you find that's bad, you can test it. If you had a scanner, you could turn it on and turn it off and jump across the two of those with a voltmeter and see if it turns on and off. My guess is it's probably not, because you've either got that or you got a leak, one of the two, and you've looked at it without using a smoke machine. You'd never know. But if you're not getting power back there, Dorman sells the canister. They sell the vent valve. They sell the purge valve. But they also sell that little pigtail that has about 6 inches of wire on it. And the reason they sell it is because they go bad. And we've had a lot of those under there. So you could even just command it on with a scanner, even if it's a multi-directional one from your phone, and then just wiggle that pigtail slightly. And if it clicks on and off, that's what's going on. You cut it off and put a new one on. The Dorman ones come with heat shrink connectors and everything. You might even just put it on and see if it works, because it's cheap. It's like $14.
1: Okay.
2: You know, and Chris, we've said it before. If you have a vehicle,
0: Dean's going to do that. He's going to spend that $14.
2: He is. He should.
11: That's cheap.
2: The cannon's already been fired.
11: Cheaper than diagnostics.
2: But if you have a vehicle that you're working on yourself a lot, and you look up on Dorman's website and you see what parts they have for sale, there's a good chance that they don't make parts for fun. Those are things that are commonly failing. They have a high failure rate, or else they wouldn't make the replacements. So just something.
1: Okay.
2: It's a good way to check things. Okay.
1: So it's basically close. It's right close to the canister then.
11: It's on the canister. It's attached to it on that vehicle. You'll see the canister. And then the ones that aren't attached to the canister are a little closer. They're right above the rear axle, about a foot from the canister. They're real close. It's on that round EVAP canister vent valve in the back.
0: Dean, thanks very much for the call. Good luck. That'll do it for another hour of the Under the Hood Show. Until next time, don't forget to join us at underthehoodshow.com. 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And if you hear us giving away hoodies and you want one for yourself, you can also find the store and buy your own hoodies, hats, and Under the Hood Show t-shirts at underthehoodshow.com. We'll see you on Facebook, and we'll see you right here next time. For Russ Evans and Shannon Nordstrom, I'm Chris Carter. This has been another hour of the Under the Hood Show.
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6: News this hour at Town Hall. I'm Bob Agnew in Washington. Former Deputy National Security Advisor K.T. McFarland says President Trump has done a masterful job at rallying Arab countries in the battle against Iran.
7: And the test of all of this will be the Abraham Accord. You know, historically, whenever there's fighting in the Middle East, the Gulf Arabs, Saudi Arabia, Kuwait, et cetera, they sit it out. They let everybody else fight, and then they just watch from the sidelines. This time, President Trump has managed to bring those Gulf Arabs to our side and to Israel's side.
6: K.T. McFarland spoke this week with the Salem Radio Network. Attacks continue between Israel and Hezbollah as the terrorist group in southern Lebanon continues to lob its rockets at Israeli civilians, people like Stefan Jaffa, who lives in northern Israel.
8: We cannot just stop and pull out, because here where we are, we need to be protected against the Hezbollah. The war started with Lebanon because Hezbollah was firing at us. This is not an Israeli initiative. so we had to find some safe room in order to defend our village.
6: House Speaker Mike Johnson says Republicans are focused on a host of domestic issues, including election integrity, as they look forward to the midterm elections.
9: The last administration left this country with a mess in every area of public policy. We addressed a whole lot of it in the first reconciliation bill, the Working Families Tax Cuts, the big, beautiful bill. We did Reconciliation 2.0 to make sure that we can fund border security and immigration enforcement. Shockingly, Democrats don't want to give a dime to that anymore. And now we're on 3.0, Reconciliation 3.0. It's going to be geared to continuing to get our country back on the right track with addressing affordability and national defense and this fraught crisis that we're seeing in Democrat blue states, and also election integrity.
6: And Johnson spoke this week with the Salem Radio Network. He's predicting Republicans will manage to keep their advantage in the House. More from townhall.com.
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6: Federal prosecutors are bringing new charges as the Trump administration continues its effort to dismantle Antifa's nationwide network.
13: The Trump administration is notching another victory in its crackdown on Antifa. After federal prosecutors charged 15 people accused of obstructing immigration enforcement operations in Minnesota, the defendants allegedly coordinated efforts to disrupt an ICE operation in Minneapolis using blockades, tracking tactics, and intimidation. The case is the latest in a nationwide effort targeting Antifa-linked extremists and terror suspects. Willie Nelson, The White House.
6: As people gathered to celebrate Juneteenth at events across the country yesterday, former President Obama welcomed the first visitors to his presidential center. A million visitors a year are expected to come together at the sprawling campus honoring the nation's first ever black president. The center's grand opening time to coincide with the fifth year since June 19th was made a federal holiday. Breaking news and analysis at townhall.com. Hiya Panjwani has a report for us on the summer solstice kicking in this weekend.
14: Sunday is the longest day of the year for half the planet. The summer solstice this Sunday marks the longest day of the year in the Northern Hemisphere and the start of astronomical summer. It's the opposite in the Southern Hemisphere, where it's the shortest day of the year and winter will start. The Earth's axis is tilted at an angle as it travels around the sun. Solstices mark the times when the Earth is tipped most extremely, either toward or away from the sun. That means the hemispheres are getting very different amounts of sunlight, and the days and nights are at their most unequal. I'm Haya Pinjwani.
6: President Trump has unveiled the new Air Force One, a gift from Qatar. The jumbo jet now converted into the U.S. official presidential aircraft. This plane features a bold navy blue and red exterior, departing from the traditional robin's egg blue, and serves as a temporary solution until Boeing provides a new Air Force One in 2028. More from
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16: It's Derek Sidian with your News Talk 1250 KBRF weather forecast. Today, mostly sunny skies with a high near 73. Tonight, mostly clear with a low around 52. Tomorrow, mostly sunny with a high near 74. Tomorrow night, mostly cloudy with a low around 53. Looking into Monday, partly sunny with a high near 74. Monday night, a slight chance of showers and thunderstorms, with the likelihood of showers increasing as the night progresses. This has been your News Talk 1250 KBRF weather forecast.
26: Weather can shift quickly and sometimes become dangerous. Listen for the latest weather forecast and the latest reports from the Weather Spotter Network. 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
0: We've got calls coming in from all over, so we want to get to those because the Watts line bill is through the roof these days.
2: I used a reference the other day in the shop with a couple of our team members that got no reaction, and it's not that big of a deal, but I realized that the one was a 20-something and the other one was... Mm-hmm. I don't know what his excuse was. It was Jim. He had no excuse for not knowing when I made a Knox Blocks reference.
0: That's going back a ways.
3: Some of the really young ones are getting more than you think, though, because I got one that's in his 20s in our shop, and I'll make a reference just to see if he gets it, and he'll get it. I asked him the other day, I said, do you know who Hong Kong Fu is? Uh-huh.
2: And you were, and why?
0: Surprised.
2: Did he know?
3: I guess his stepdad taught him a lot. Watched a lot, made him watch a lot of stuff. Because I bet these people in this room, except for one, you do not know who Hong Kong Fu is, do you? But everybody else does, right?
0: Yeah.
3: Exactly.
0: Yeah.
3: The world's greatest superhero. Yeah.
2: Let's go to, you don't know, dude. Knox Blocks is out the window.
0: Yeah, I guess. Let's go to Idaho and talk to John. John,
2: Russ is looking at me like he doesn't know.
0: John, you're on the End of the Hood Show. Save us, John. What can we do for you?
4: Not a problem. I know who Hong Kong Fu is.
0: There we go.
3: Nice. We all had three channels growing up, and that was one of them.
4: No kidding, and being mad when Lawrence Welk came on.
0: Yeah.
4: I get it.
2: I got that one.
4: Yeah. No offense against Lawrence Welk, but anyway, I'm 62 years old, and I refuse to grow up. So I am used to working on GM cars, hot rod cars. I sold 69 Firebird, which I beat myself to death every day for, and then went through a phase, 20 years, didn't have, I was raising kids, getting them done. And so when I got older, I bought a Mustang with the 5-liter, had a good time with it, but I couldn't fit the grandkids in the back seat. So I bought a Challenger, 29 Challenger, or a 2019 Challenger, with the 6.4-liter Hemi. It gets about 2,500, 3,000 miles, maybe a year. I change the oil every 2,500 miles with the full synthetic. But first Dodge hot rod I've got, did a lot of research on that motor. Super impressed with the power and the torque. I don't rod it, but maybe, you know, 4 or 5 passes a year, I'll go out to the drag strip on grudge night and race the kids and teach them what it's all about. But my question is to you guys, pretty well documented lifter issues that can occur, you know, anytime between, you know, 30 to 100,000 miles, just depends. So I'm doing the extra oil change, sacrifice the oil, not the motor, trying to do everything I can to keep the lubricity up. So my question is, if I change the cam and lifters and delete the MDS, that multiple displacement system, will that take care of that lifter collapse issue they're having? I mean, it's just, it's documented. I'm not bashing on Dodge. I love the car. It's the funnest hot rod I've ever driven. But will that take care of that issue?
3: Is this an automatic or a manual?
4: It's a 8-speed automatic.
3: Okay. Well, the only way it's going to fix it is if you put a louder exhaust on it, headers, and a larger cam in it at the same time, and a stall converter. Then you'll be happier and the car will be happier and you won't have a problem with it. Yes, the problem is the cam and the lifters. Throw them away. I mean, this doesn't go for everybody.

0: But for your case, I would definitely.
1: Yeah.
0: I would, because what you do with it, I would change the exhaust slightly. I would put a different cam and lifters in it. You'll be happier with the way it sounds. If you like the Firebird, you're going to like that a lot better. Plus, it's not going to have the failure. You're not going to have the problem with the lifter collapsing.
2: Let me ask you, with the exhaust, why would that make a difference other than just like in the rumble? I mean, I drive it during the summer.
0: Yeah. You go, so, he's got a sound cool.
3: Wouldn't your smile be the smile be worth it?
2: The smile's always worth it. It's brown on the wife's face. I can't get past. But
0: they do make some really nice cutouts for that car too, so you can turn it on and off if you want. They make electric cutout system. We first saw it at our friends over at Dakota Digital. We're developing it with a company for a while, and then they don't do that anymore. The other company does. I'm not sure who that was, but they had it for the Camaro. They had it for the Mustang. They had it for the Challenger, and it just dumped it out to another set of pipes and went around the mufflers. Worked great. It was a really nice system, but it's always nice to hear it, as long as it's not too loud and you can still hear it. But yeah, getting rid of that other cam, it's an expense, so people don't do that. They're asking us on the show a lot how to fix that. And, you know, there's additives and things you can put in there. But, yeah, really, to fix that, and you got such low miles, if you got the time and you're not running it that much anyways, you could go with a cam swap and really, you know, you'd be more happy with the – you get a little more power out of it, a little different sound out of it. Even with the stock exhaust, it's going to sound different and better.
2: Yeah, the issue that I have with this is when I went, I asked about a cam lifter swap, and of course I was going to bump it. There's just something so sexual about a choppy cam lope, I can't explain it on air. I don't want to.
0: With the right exhaust.
3: You went right after that.
4: Yeah.
2: Well, you know. But they said the biggest issue is finding the right tuner, because there's so many Wildcat tunes out there that if and apparently Dodge, you've got to go to Dodge to get that ECM opened up to tune. But if I can get rid of that lifter collapse issue with a little bigger cam, it's probably worth the $8,000 they quoted me to change that.
0: You could get somebody to do it for less than that with the tune, the cam, parts and labor and everything. You find a custom tuner that does it. If they don't, they know everybody that does. They can get it done for you, and then they can get it tuned. But you have to send that computer in on that one to get it unlocked, not to Dodge. You can send it into the tuner. I think HP Tuners offers that on that model vehicle. But yeah, you're right. A lot of these computers are locked now. You can't touch them until you have them unlocked. And some of them, they're illegal to unlock, so they just won't do it. With like the diesels, with some of the emissions, they won't allow you to do it. The Canadian ones are already, and a lot of those get snuck across the border, but you cannot do it on a United States one of the modern ones.
3: I like that a lot of the newer vehicles are doing the exhaust cutouts right from the factory, so you can just change the tone.
0: Like the Corvettes.
3: For the situation. New Silverados internal. Have it.
0: They're in the muffler. They just go from a muffler to no muffler.
3: Our Bronco has it. Yeah, it's kind of fun.
4: John, thanks very much for the call. Good luck. That's the happiest call we're going to have in months.
0: Unless it's Pat with the 96-year-old with the Mustang.
4: He wants to soup up his car even more.
0: Yeah.
4: You're saying, do it.
0: Do it, do it.
4: And he gets to tell his wife, no, they said I have to do it. And this is going to, and it's got the cutout, so she's going to be, this really... Oh, man, this was a good one. We're going to take a quick break on the Under the Hood Show.
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1: NNN, I'm Jason Dinesen. Authorities say two people were found dead during a welfare check Thursday morning at a home in Babbitt in northern Minnesota. Police say both victims had gunshot wounds. A young girl is recovering after being pulled unresponsive from a public swimming pool in Rush City on Friday afternoon. Authorities say the girl regained consciousness and was alert when first responders reached the scene. She was taken to a hospital in Cambridge. The latest numbers from a monthly survey of rural bank CEOs in the Midwest shows things are getting better with our economy. 58% see stable or modest growth in rural small communities. Creighton University economist Ernie Goss.
6: The overall number is heading in the right direction. I can say that the negatives are getting less negative. It was above growth neutral for the month of June, and that's some good news coming out of this survey.
1: Goss says the numbers are at the highest level in 3 years. This is MNN.
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4: 866-594-4150. That's the number to reach us here at the Under the Hood Show. 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Let's go to Minneapolis and talk to Greg. You're on the Under the Hood Show. Greg, what can we do for you?
11: I got kind of an oddball question for you. I worked in law enforcement, and after the end of our shifts, we used to plug in all of our squad cars. And with all the talk you guys have been mentioning about the battery tenders, I'm just wondering if that's what it was that we were plugging in.
0: Some type of battery maintainer. Our partners over at Optima make a really nice battery maintainer that does all modes, all cars. You know, for what you're specifically talking about, fleet vehicles and in law enforcement, things like that, a lot of times if they were along the wall where the cars would park, they've got 20 spaces and they've got cords coming out all the way. There was a different battery maintaining unit that Deltron used to make that would do like 20 to 80 cars. and they would just run the lines down the wall and plug in. So but it was maintaining the car.
4: It was kind of. I mean, it was the same concept, but same not what. Yeah,
0: same concept.
4: Right. Not your consumer grade.
0: Right.
4: And like it, we used to have at the radio station with all those deep cycle batteries and all that.
0: And the cars, you know, if you're driving them, they had power. But when you've got a lot of accessories or a lot of idle time on the police cars, they slowly lose their charge. They may start every time, but it's really hard on the battery to try to float that thing and keep it maintained. So therefore, they plug them in and keep them at optimal voltage all the time, and it just makes the batteries last longer. We would see cars, you know, years ago, we'd see them come in that were that type of fleet vehicle, and the batteries, every year, they put a new battery in them. They're like, well, it never goes dead, and then all of a sudden, one morning, it's dead. What's going on? It's because it's so low all of its life that if you keep it maintained, you won't have that problem. And then they go up to a 3 or 5 year battery. And a lot of those.
11: So my other question is then, is something like that available to purchase? I don't want one that I have to clamp onto the battery every time I park. I'd rather just get one that's installed where I can just plug it into 110 volt cord.
4: I can answer that one.
0: Like the Optima, they'll do the same thing.
3: Chris, do your thing.
4: Everyone I've ever seen comes with leads that you can just bolt right on the thing, and you can stick the cord
0: Out the front, you know,
4: out the grill.
0: Yep. Okay. Just so you can plug it in.
11: And then are you able to leave the car plugged in for, I mean,
0: years?
11: How long? So I live in Minnesota, but we've also got a house in the Bahamas, so we're here and there every 6 months.
4: I don't think you had to bring that up.
3: That was a nice flex you threw.
4: Yeah,
3: in
4: I don't
3: there,
4: think you could have just said we live in Minnesota.
11: You know, it's so hot all the time down there.
0: Bring the car with
4: Shut
0: you.
4: Shut up, Greg.
3: So do you have battery tenders in the Bahamas on the vehicles there, or what do we got down there? Let's talk about this.
11: I just disconnect the batteries on the car, and every time we move back down there in the fall, I hook it up and charge it up. But
0: what about the yacht when you leave down there?
4: Your boats? What about
0: you leave it plugged in?
4: The helicopter battery's got to be. That's got to have a draw.
3: In all seriousness, when you get a proper, like the Optima battery maintainer, you can leave them plugged in. Russ said it for years.
0: Mine's always plugged.
3: It's going to sit there and it's going to pulsate that battery. It's going to just float it and electronically keep it happy.
4: Mm-hmm.
3: It's going to be a happy battery, and you don't have to unplug it all the time. You just leave it alone, and it's a good thing.
11: Okay.
3: It's just for people of certain generations, they just can't imagine that because they're used to the battery charger that weighed 40 pounds, and it, you know, maybe smoke came out of it every once in a while.
0: Or a car that the only thing that draw was the clock that was broken 2 days after you bought the car, so you could literally leave it sitting a year and a half, and it would start.
3: I think my first experience with a newer vehicle that I noticed was an 07 Tahoe that we had. And that was some of the first years where GM was really getting active with CAN bus networks and different things. And my wife went into a store, and I said, I'll just sit in here because it was a Sunday, and I was going to listen to the Vikings football game on the radio. Nothing better than listening to a radio game sometimes.
4: Mm-hmm.
3: But we weren't out there for very long, and all of a sudden, dead battery. We were out there for, probably 20 minutes with the radio on. And like, this isn't right.
11: Yeah, yeah.
3: But these newer vehicles, they'll drain a battery down in a hurry. Once you wake up that system and all these modules start coming alive, you're pulling a lot of amps through that circuit.
0: I had stereos that could kill a battery in 2 minutes.
3: Yeah, I know you did.
4: Does that help you out there, Greg?
0: All 8 of them.
11: It did. Yeah, I appreciate that.
4: Thanks very much for the call. And thanks for calling from Minnesota in summer versus from the Bahamas.
0: Saving us all
4: winter.
0: That long distance charges, right?
4: It's still hot down here, you know.
3: I got a feeling that we're going to get a call from Greg from the Bahamas at some point. So. I sure hope he does.
0: Or from Husan in Bahrain.
4: Yeah, there you go. 866-594-4150. Let's talk to Brian. You're on the end of the Hood Show. Brian, what can we do for you?
12: I've got a 2019 Jeep Compass Trailhawk. But my question is, and I've heard umpteen different versions, about putting E88 in that vehicle. Some say yeah, some say no. You might end up with a vapor lock, and I think, well, I'll come to the experts to find out just exactly, you know, if a guy can or should or should stay away from it.
4: Let's start with the term E88 versus E85, because those
0: just
4: are
0: 88.
4: 88, just 88. That's where I think we're having a lot of confusion lately, because some
0: pump label. When you pull up,
4: E85 is what we call that product.
0: That means ethanol 85.
4: 88 is just the octane of that.
0: Any number printed on a pump without a letter prefacing it is the octane. If it's on the button to start, 91, 90, 88, 87.
4: So 88 and E85 are completely different things.
0: Right. E85 is ethanol content up to 85%. 88 on a pump is an octane number, but it also is synonymous with
3: E15.
0: Right. Always. Never anything different. It's always E15. So, yes, you're fine. It won't do a thing to that vehicle. It'll run perfectly. You're not going to get vapor lock because you've got fuel pressure. You can't have a vapor lock when you have, you can have 100% alcohol in that tank. E100. You cannot vapor lock it on a modern fuel injected engine because you're under pressure. If you got at least 10 pounds of fuel pressure, you can't vapor lock E100. But if you have no fuel pressure, it's not going to run and you'll get a vapor lock. Vapor lock was very common on cars back in the early 90s, even with running E10, the 91, 90, 88. That could still happen. We were talking about cars with very low fuel pressure. Sometimes they'd be down on an old worn-out fuel pump, clogged fuel filter, 6 pounds, 4 pounds. It was pretty bad on throttle body, so people were getting a bad taste, and they still remember that.
4: So just to be clear, Brian, are you talking about 88 on the pump or E85?
12: Well, you had the car, I've always put that, you know, the E87 at, you know, the 87 at it.
4: Okay.
12: And then I come out here to, you know, I live in Minnesota. We come out here one day, out here in 2000 one day, and I was going to get, you know, I was going to fill up the car. And I went to the truck stop, and the only thing they had on there was either premium or E88 in there. I thought, well, I've always put the 87 in. People over there say, oh, it's not good for the car. 87 is better. You get a cancer.
3: Okay. Just, I'm going to just say this just in a different way probably, but if you have that Jeep Compass and you see the pump says 87, that's the standard fuel. 88 says 88, that's E15. If you look at the fine print, it probably says it somewhere nearby. That's E15. No problem. If you go to a pump that has blenders, then you start seeing the E letter and you might see E30. You might see E50. You might see the E85. And those are much higher alcohol contents, and you'd probably start, the higher you go up that scale, you'd start having some issues with how the vehicle would run. You'd turn on a check engine light initially because of the alcohol content, and then eventually it would start not running right. And the higher up that scale you get, I believe your vehicle could probably take E30 without much of a hiccup.
0: Yeah, but just stick to either the 88 on the big button, or 87, you'll be just fine in that vehicle. It'll run well.
3: Nothing with an E in front of it would be best.
0: And ignore that. There's a lot of it saying right now, go with the lowest at the pump. Well, the lowest dollar at the pump is E85, and you don't want to do that unless you have a flex fuel vehicle, and you don't. So don't do that.
4: By the way, good job, industry. Way to confuse everyone all the time. Brian, good luck. All right, let's take a quick break on the Under the Hood Show.
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13: It's Derek sitting in with your News Talk 1250 KBRF weather forecast. Today, mostly sunny skies with a high near 73. Tonight, mostly clear with a low around 52. Tomorrow, mostly sunny with a high near 74. Tomorrow night, mostly cloudy with a low around 53. Looking into Monday, partly sunny with a high near 74. Monday night, a slight chance of showers and thunderstorms, with the likelihood of showers increasing as the night progresses. This has been your News Talk 1250 KBRF weather forecast.
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4: 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That's the number to reach us here at the End of the Hood Show. 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
0: Like Bryce Kellogg, congratulations from our friends over at Berkeley One Classics, celebrating over 50 years of collector car coverage. 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
4: 866-594-4150. Let's go to California and talk to Michael. You're on the End of the Hood Show. Michael, what can we do for you?
19: I have a 350 Chevy motor. Came out of a 72 Chevy pickup. And it's got a fresh motor in it. It's got about 60,000 miles on it now. And did a complete tune-up, wires, distributor, vacuum advance. Of course, that came on the distributor, so it's got points. And I got this flutter in it when I take off. It fires right up, okay? And then when I take off, it's got this flutter in it. And also, we just had the carburetor rebuilt. And I cannot figure out why it flutters. It's like it doesn't cut out all the way, but it just like kind of loses power. And I even checked the cam. I pulled the valve covers off and measured each lifter, and it seemed like they were like within tolerance. But I can't figure out why this thing does it.
0: Well, it could. Is this camshaft a stock lift and duration cam, or has it been upgraded?
19: stock.
0: Okay, well, that's good.
19: And I use the zinc every oil change.
0: That's even better. So you've got that. We got that down. So hopefully we still have plenty of vacuum. So that shouldn't affect some things, because vacuum leaks will do this. Also, low ignition voltage will do this, or a dwell problem will do this. So I would get rid. It's not going to hurt anything to get rid of that point distributor and get yourself an HEI distributor, like a 1976 to 79, 80, before they went computer controlled. Just you take it out, you drop it in on top dead center, you're fine. It works. Time it and you're good.
19: Okay.
0: That'll help with any low voltage.
19: Is that the same as Petronics?
0: It's electron. Well, no, you can buy a Petronics for it. That'll work just as well too. I got one of those in Shannon's Range Rover. It's you just take the cap off and boom, you bolt it on and it's an HE. Now it's an HEI. You've got a high energy coil sitting next to the distributor instead of the high energy ignition coil mounted in the distributor cap. Which is fine. Then you don't have to take it out. You don't have to you can time it, but you don't have to move it.
3: And if you want to keep the original look of the vehicle,
0: right,
3: if that's something you would do. Otherwise, the General Motors HEIs rebuilt and stuff are widely available. It used to be hard to get
0: your hands on. The Petronics unit is going to be so much better. That thing's amazing when it works.
19: I'm real familiar with Petronics. As a matter of fact,
0: in
19: I
0: California.
19: Took it out because I thought I had the tolerance on the adjustment on the Petronics inside the distributor a little bit off, so I adjusted that and that didn't fix it either, so that's why I went back to the point. So I got a brand new coil and distributor, but the distributor is on points, and I got that set at about 18.
0: All right, so back up. You had the problem with that. You thought it might be ignition, so you tried adjusting that, which is the right thing to do, because it comes with a little piece of plastic to adjust that. You can just eyeball it, too, if you're really good. But you switched the points thinking you were going to fix that. I know somebody with a Range Rover had the same thing, and they had been going back and forth trying to figure out this with a box of parts.
3: It's a 68 Land Rover.
0: Same thing. They're both red.
19: Yeah.
0: If you have low voltage like this one did, it was only getting like 8 volts down to that thing. It didn't matter what you put in it. It's not going to work. And that thing fluttered for sure.
3: Oh, it fluttered
0: and
3: like crazy.
0: When you got it under a load,
3: it would
0: really
3: get to jerking.
0: Yeah, it was bad.
19: Okay, so you're talking about the voltage coming from the coil?
0: You want to check the voltage going into the positive side of the coil, the ignition voltage. That should be battery voltage there. With the engine running, if it's way low, if it's 7 or 8 volts, you got a problem. And a lot of those had a resistor wire built into the power wire if it had a non-resistor coil from the factory. You're right on the edge.
19: Okay, I have to put a resistor on the dash to go to the coil because one of my techs told me I'd fry my points if I didn't have it on there.
0: No, you only put the resistor in if you don't have a resistor coil. Any modern coil is going to say resistor on it. So you either need a resistor if it doesn't have a resistor coil, or if it doesn't have one, do it the other way. To prevent the points from burning up, you turn the key off. You leave it off. If you turn it on and not on accessory with the engine not running, you'll burn those points up. And you'll see that pretty quick, or even melt the wire. But if you've got a coil that says resistor on it, that's not required. You want to make sure you have proper voltage. But once that's done, make sure you don't have a vacuum leak. And then make sure that carburetor is not trying to crack open the secondaries too early. There's adjustments on those carburetors to when they start to open as you're opening the throttle. Because if it's not a twin pump carburetor, the double pumpers, it is not going to dump enough fuel in for the secondaries. If you start accelerating, you've got it at 30% throttle and you've got secondaries that are cracked open already, it's going to fall on its face and flutter until it gets enough vacuum by engine momentum to pull that fuel in from the secondary. So you've got to watch that real close. But a few things to mess with. It sounds like it's just a fine tuning issue, but I'd check that voltage first.
19: All right, one Berkeley more question. What voltage should there be coming through?
0: Battery voltage. If you've got with the engine running, if you've got 13.2 volts there, you should have within a half volt of that, whatever that battery's running at, with the engine running.
19: Okay.
0: And if it's down to 10 or 8, something's wrong.
4: Okay.
3: All right, I think this this 72 Chevy pickup is going to be orange today, I think.
4: Is it, I have a question. Don't tell us what color it is. Is it one color or two colors?
19: It's Battleship Gray, and it's in a 34 International pickup.
4: I was going to say gray.
3: Game over.
0: Me too. Gray, Battleship Gray. From an International. That's what I was thinking.
4: Michael, hold on a second. We're going to get you a hoodie. That is a Berkeley. That's all sorts of Berkeley classic
3: it
4: there.
3: It is.
4: 866-594-4150. Let's go to Mississippi and talk to Tim. You're on the End of the Hood Show. Tim, what can we do for you?
20: Yes, sir. I've got a 2020 Buick Envision. It had 112 miles on it when I bought it 6 months ago. I just give $13,000 for it, just cash out. And after about 4 months driving it, I mean, it runs like it's brand new. I mean, the whole, I mean, it's like a brand new car to me. Best car I've ever had by far. And I'm 54 years old. But I've got a knocking sound somewhere, and it sounds like right outside of my driver's side door. I've taken it to four or five different tire shops and had them to check the tires all the way around. They've had it on the lift looking for something that would cause a knocking sound, and we can't find anything. What on earth could it be?
3: 2020 Buick Envision, and I'm assuming you meant 112,000 miles?
20: Yes, sir.
3: Okay. Because if you had 112 miles and you found that thing, that's good. Hell of a buy.
0: Yeah. Good price. Yeah. Is the knock steady and increases with road speeds, or is it random?
20: It does increase with road speed. It sure does.
0: Okay, but is it a steady knock, or is it random? Time,
20: yes, it sounds like that. It sounds exactly like a wheel fixing to fall off. That's what it sounds like.
0: A duck, duck, knock, knock, but it's steady, but it's faster and slower as you go. Okay, and so that's important because if it comes and goes, it could be different things. Does it matter where you're driving? Does sometimes it seem to not be there as much as others?
20: If I'm just driving around town, you don't hear it that much unless you hit a bump or something. Then you can slightly hear it. But the worst is when you get it on the highway and you get up to 30 or 40 miles an hour, and you can hear it super bad. Well, it just puzzles me, man. Like I said, and I tell the people in the tire shop, I said, you know, I just want to be safe, you know. I know they think I'm crazy.
0: I don't think it's tire.
20: But at first, they didn't hear it. But now they do, because over time, it's gotten louder.
0: Okay. I think it's a body part. It's probably not a tire. It's probably either the windshield trim or the molding or something. I had one the other day in a Honda CRV, and a little piece of the windshield trim was torn. And only in one direction, it depended on the wind. So only one direction I could really hear it at 70 miles an hour. The other direction I couldn't. In town I couldn't hear it. But when you hit a little bump, you could hear it because it's plastic, that window trim, and it had a big crack in it. The air would get under it, and it would make the noise. And they said, that can't be it. But I could hear where it was at, and I rolled down the window and grabbed a hold of it, and it quit. And they're like, huh.
4: So in Tim's case,
0: maybe that you've got a piece of trim
4: somewhere
0: that's loose.
3: Get out the blue masking tape if that was the case.
0: You can do that too. Use painter's tape and go around the trim on the window, a little spot at a time. Don't do the whole thing and see if you can find it or under on the side.
3: I'm going to look at Tim. Tim, you'd probably notice, wouldn't you think if it was more of a clatter clatter than a knock knock? You're defining something that sounds pretty deep.
0: Well, if you got a fender liner too or something.
3: Fender liners are bad. The trim underneath, but my daughter-in-law has an Envision, and she had a noise. Now, this is, I'm just telling this because it was my own personal life experience. She kept hearing this noise, and we're like, nobody else could hear it. And finally, we took this thing stress testing a little bit on the drive right around the salvage yard here. and I found it, and it was the left rear sway bar link was broken, and it was broken in such a way that it had disjointed, and it would hammer against the sway bar in certain situations, and it was making a knock, and it came from the driver's side. It felt like under your feet, but it was actually coming from the left rear, and it was unusual that one was broken. They I don't know if it was something that got hit or if something happened, but the left rear sway bar
0: was broken on the Camaro too, the left rear, and every once in a while it would just go bang.
3: Yeah,
0: but
3: this sounds so steady.
0: But if he's got a tire that's slightly out of balance. You've seen him going on the road. If it's slightly out of balance,
3: it might be
0: moving,
3: popping that sway bar.
0: Good, very, very well. My sway bar link that was broken was sitting on top of itself.
3: Yeah, that's exactly
0: you
3: what
0: could
3: this
0: not
3: was.
0: See it broken.
3: I looked underneath there from every direction.
0: It's attached.
3: And finally,
0: it was at an angle.
3: I had Riley, I go, jump on this thing. And he was jumping on the. We had the door open and we were hanging from one side. And all of a sudden, there it is. And it was like, it's right there. It was just a weird thing. They're hard to find sometimes.
0: Oh, yeah.
3: But is that an all-wheel drive Envision or just a front-wheel drive?
20: It's all.
3: All-wheel drive? You know, they're going to want to inspect and make sure they've looked at the shafts going to the back and all. I'm sure they're inspecting all that stuff. If it's rotating with noise, that still makes me think we got something like that going on. But check the sway bar links in the back.
4: And then fender liners and
3: all that kind of stuff.
4: Rattle things up down there.
3: Yeah.
4: All right, we're going to take a quick break. You are listening to the Under the Hood Show.
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4: 866-594-4150. That's the number to reach us here at the Under the Hood Show. Let's go to Mississippi and talk to Ricky. You're on the Under the Hood Show. Ricky, what can we do for you?
5: I've got a 2008 Saturn View. The car was running great, and we parked it and didn't get back in the car to crank it for about 5 or 6 weeks. And now it will not turn over. All the dashboard lights come on. When you turn the key, everything goes off. And you let go of the key and all.
4: His phone is plugged into that
3: Saturn. He's connected to the Saturn right now.
0: He talks, it cuts out. Yeah. When he stops, it comes back.
4: Your phone's chopping up a little bit there, Rick.
0: At some point, it's disconnecting and it's reconnecting. So what's happened? You turn the key, everything lights up, but you go to the start position, it goes dead. Let the key back, it comes back, because when it needs that extra demand for the amperage, you can't do it. And you either got corrosion in a battery terminal right on the end, like right where it hooks to the battery, and you can't see it because it's down inside the terminal. That's pretty common on those cars. Or the other place these cars had a huge problem with, especially if they've ever had a transmission or an engine put in them, there's a stud bolted into the transmission. And then to that stud, there's a nut that holds the cable on. Well, people screw in the studs by hand, and they maybe tighten up some of them. And when they put the nut on, it moves the stud. So now the stud's loose in the case, but the nut's on there good and tight. So you pull on the cable and say, oh, it's good and tight. But there's grease in the hole, and it doesn't work, and it loses contact. Or the ground has the same thing. It's grounded to the stud, and then the engine mounts isolate all that, so you don't have power, and you're losing it, and then it comes back. So I would say check those very thoroughly. You can break it down and get a voltmeter out and check and find out exactly which connection it is that's bad. But I think that in this case, follow the negative cable from the battery down to the transmission, wiggle it, make sure that that's tight, the stud's tight that it's hooked to, and then take the cables off the battery, both of them.
4: Isn't it just dead?
0: Pull the cover off.
4: It's got enough juice to light the lights but not start it because it's been sitting?
0: It's on, but you click. He says everything goes off. They disappear. If it was dead, they'd go dim.
3: So he's got power is what we're assuming.
0: They're going away and then they come back. Usually that's an indication of either that terminal's got some green, you can peel the cover back on those GM ones and look at it, or it's going to be that ground. It almost sounds like it's that ground on that stud. I see so many like that.
3: We got him in a good connection, though.
4: Yeah.
3: I have to ask him some questions about the Saturn View.
4: Okay.
3: Have you owned this vehicle for a long time?
5: I have not. I actually purchased it from a friend of mine. And they parked it, and then after it got out of the hospital stay, that's when they decided they were going to use it, and it wouldn't do anything, so I purchased it.
3: Is it a four-cylinder with an automatic transmission?
5: Yes.
3: All right. It works good?
5: Looks great.
3: Amen. keep it going. I've got some friends in the room here right now that we have been involved in Saturn Views that had transmission problems that had to be taken off the face of the earth.
0: It probably had a transmission or two put in it, and that's probably what happened.
3: There's a good chance. So that's really good. I hope you can get that figured out, because when they worked good, they were good cars, and GM was trying to copy the Toyota mindset with the Saturn brand when they started that. And I think they worked pretty hard at it, but just, I don't know.
0: There was one last night on the highway, and
3: you saw one behind me. Okay.
0: And it was actually, it's kind of, does it scare anybody in this room when you're going down the highway and we're 80 here, so you set the cruise on 85, right? And you see a certain model of vehicle, you're 95. But when you see a certain model of vehicle and you say, that car is not safe to be following me at the speed I am going.
3: I don't worry about it if they're behind me.
4: Right. Ahead of me.
3: Now, if I'm passing them or they're ahead of me, then I'm getting by really fast.
0: An 08 Saturn View traveling at 85 miles an hour gives me a little concern.
4: Sure.
0: If it's good shape, no. But the shape that I told you about the control arm on the guy with the Toyota.
3: No, I don't. If you did, I forgot it.
0: Oh, you were gone. I told him 2 weeks ago. I'm going down the highway. I'm doing 80, so I'm speed limit. I'm going on the highway. I look at this car, and I see it kind of do a thing, so it catches my eye. And I'm like, what's hanging underneath the car? And as I get a little closer, my curiosity gets me, and I'm looking. The control arm, where it mounts on the rear end of the driver's side control arm, on this Toyota Corolla, was off. It was just hanging there.
3: There
0: was nothing on the rear of the control arm to the body. You know how they rust out there? It was just hanging. And the guy driving the car. Of course, you know, it's doing like this too, but he's trucking along at that speed like everything was great. And it is not uncommon. Since they pulled the inspection stickers on cars in Texas this last year, a year ago, my friends that have shops there have told me more cars have, they see them in weird places, wrecked, and just like, how did that happen? No inspection sticker. And that's some of the stuff that should never be on the road.
3: Well, let's take a second here as we wrap up the show, because chassis inspection is something, you mentioned the safety inspection.
0: A lot of places do it free.
3: But it's in our part of the world, we're seeing more and more and more where the underbodies of the cars are rusting at the crucial points where
0: they can't hold their parts on anymore.
3: Yeah. It's getting to be these cars get used and used, and the average age of a vehicle is getting, you know, 12 years old on the road. And we just had a Dodge Avenger with the front cradle rusting. We see Ford Escapes. They got places where moisture pools on them, and then it rusts out the mount, and that's the whole
0: The body
3: suspension.
0: Looks great.
3: Yeah, the vehicles look good.
0: One out of every 20 vehicles that comes into our shop for an engine or transmission, they're ready to spend thousands of dollars and get that job done, because the car still sells for $10,000 or more. They come in, and they tell me, I can't fix it. Why? It's rusted beyond repair. You cannot drive this car. I can put my hand through the frame on your Toyota, your Chevy pickup, your Toyota.
3: Yep, we had one just recently. We had a very low mileage 2001 Silverado 2500, like 130,000 miles on it. And
0: rear end.
3: The rear frame was just gone. It was just totally gone. Not safe at all. If you hooked a trailer to it, it would have broken half.
0: Yeah.
3: And we're just seeing more and more of that. So if you're going to buy an older vehicle, definitely take it somewhere and have them get a used vehicle inspection done, a physical inspection, and have them check. It's okay if there's rust on the rocker panels and there's rust on the box and the fender wells. But when it starts getting into those crucial points that's your safety going down the road.
0: It's good and safe. People still put engines and stuff in those, because if you've got a farm truck and it's beat up and it's rusty on the outside, but it's still secure and solid, you might be better off spending $5,000 or $6,000 and putting a reman engine in that to keep working that truck if the air and everything works, or fix it, than to go spend $30,000 to $40,000 on another one that you're just going to go beat up.
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3: With Russ Evans, this is Shannon Nordstrom thanking you for tuning into the Nordstrom's Under the Hood Show. 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
8: News this hour at Town Hall. I'm Bob Agnew in Washington. Iran has closed the Strait of Hormuz again, citing Israeli attacks in Lebanon and what it calls U.S. bad faith in the interim agreement on the war. Iran's negotiators, meanwhile, heading to Switzerland for talks. The mediator, Pakistan, says they'll get underway tomorrow. Those living in the line of fire in northern Israel, like Khalil Loshak, hope Israel and the Lebanese government can find a solution.
9: I hope that we will not fall into the same traps that we have fallen in the 80s and in the 90s, and that we will not have to occupy a part of Lebanon. I hope we will continue with full strength our military actions in southern Lebanon and weaken Hezbollah, and that will suffice to bring us to complete peace with the people and the government of Lebanon.
8: Authorities in Pakistan say two roadside bombs in the northwestern part of the country have killed at least seven people.
11: The first bomb targeted a vehicle, while the second bomb exploded as rescuers responded. Both bombs detonated remotely. Five people died in the first blast, and two died in the second. Meanwhile, a search operation is underway to find those responsible.
8: That is Andrew Stewart reporting. As millions of fans from around the world arrive for the 2026 World Cup competitions, many European visitors are rethinking what they thought they knew about America and Americans. Correspondent John Scott has more details.
2: Social media posts show tourists embracing everyday experiences, from Waffle House breakfast to expansive road trips, while praising American hospitality. A Heartland Institute analysis says the reaction highlights the country's economic freedom and entrepreneurial culture compared to Europe. Communities across the U.S. are welcoming visitors, fueling a sense of national pride as America approaches its 250th birthday. John Scott reporting.
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8: Kansas City, Missouri plans to boost security by installing facial recognition cameras on buses. Here's Keith Peters.
13: However, the rollout has been delayed by technical and financial issues. Officials hope the cameras will be ready for the World Cup matches the city began hosting this week. Privacy concerns have also played a role in the delay. The state backed out of providing funds, but the program is moving forward with federal and local money. Safe Space Global, the company behind the project, believes the technology will enhance safety. Critics worry about privacy and potential misuse. Keith Peters, Washington.
8: Gas prices have fallen to just below $4 a gallon on average around the country, bringing some relief to drivers who've been soaring costs, amid Washington's war with Iran. Filling up still more expensive, though, than it was before the conflict began in late February. You'll find breaking news and analysis at townhall.com. Secretary of War Pete Hegseth has announced a six-month Pentagon review of American forces in Europe. Correspondent Ken Lorman reports the review's outcome will depend on how quickly European allies take responsibility for their own security.
17: Hegseth is criticizing NATO allies for not providing access to bases for U.S. forces to launch attacks on Iran. He also accuses Europe of prioritizing gender equity and climate change over defense. The review could impact NATO's collective security guarantee, but U.S. nuclear weapons will remain in Europe.
8: That is Ken Lorman reporting. NATO Secretary General Mark Rutte notes that there has been a significant increase in European defense spending on the part of NATO partners there. On Wall Street, it was a winning session to end the week on Friday. The Dow Jones Industrial Average was up about 73 points. More of these stories at townhall.com.
18: It's Derek City with your News Talk 1250 KBRF weather forecast. Today, mostly sunny skies with a high near 73. Tonight, mostly clear with a low around 52. Tomorrow, mostly sunny with a high near 74. Tomorrow night, mostly cloudy with a low around 53. Looking into Monday, partly sunny with a high near 74. Monday night, a slight chance of showers and thunderstorms, with the likelihood of showers increasing as the night progresses. This has been your News Talk 1250 KBRF weather forecast.
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1: Well, it's a great way to start the day, and as this program transmits via satellite across the USA to, 625 weekly AM and FM stations, and we have a few more coming. 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

0: a.m. to 12 noon Eastern Time. We'll be broadcasting this show live from the Intrepid. That's right there on the Hudson River at 46th Street in Manhattan and Pier 86. So Mary and I were at the Intrepid this week for a walkthrough and equipment test. The team there, Mary, with JC and Cameron and Jeff, they are working to make sure we're technically sound to make this happen. Jassy, I should say.
1: Jassy.
0: He was great.
1: Yep.
0: Location, folks, that we decided on, it may be the best spot in New York. We'll be right there behind the Concorde jet if you've been there. On the water, that's on the Intrepid Promenade or the Plaza, literally right on the water with such great sight lines in the front of us and above us. Everything's going to be happening.
1: Yeah, I actually can't believe. I mean, I can, but I'm so excited this came together because, like you said, the sight lines are perfect. We are right there, water level, and we will see everything going right
0: by us. And you're
1: going
0: to hear it, too.
1: On the Hudson. Yeah. Those of you listening will definitely hear it. You'll hear all the excitement. There's going to be a military reception going on right behind us when we're broadcasting live. Very exciting. And, you know, we've been investing a lot of the show, actually, to America's 250 pretty much, Robert, since July 5th of last year.
0: Yeah, we started
1: pretty
0: that.
1: Much the whole year.
0: We got the jump start.
1: We definitely did. And this July 4th live broadcast is certainly going to put an exclamation point on things for us. And it's going to be a very different type of show than we normally do. Definitely in the studio or even when we're out actually on remotes broadcasting from hotels and other places, since so much is going to be happening minute by minute directly in front of us on the Hudson River as well as in the sky above us and basically all around the Intrepid that day. So Robert and I will do the show along with RJ. Kind of more of a play-by-play. I think I said this last week, similar to how NBC does the Thanksgiving Day Parade. We're going to obviously, when the Blue Angels are flying over, we're probably going to have to stop talking, Robert.
0: Well, we're going to just test the equipment.
1: Hear that.
0: We'll see.
1: Yeah.
0: We'll see if we can compete with that.
1: Yeah. But it really is. It's going to be a very special show as we celebrate America's 250th birthday. We're really excited.
0: And we'll have guests joining us here and there.
1: Yeah.
0: But it's going to be a very different show for us. So, all right, I got a question for you, Mary. Now, I know Rudy's still getting ready. He's got his segment coming up. But Bobby, if you want to jump in here too as well. By the way, Bobby, all is well down in Dallas there at the Network Center?
2: All is beautiful down here at the Network Operations Center.
0: We love that. Appreciate that. All right, so here's the question I have for you guys. I saw a story this week that we're actually, you know, using in one of our new travel polls that just went up on the website. So everyone in this audience can jump in and also vote in on it on the website. It has to do with something that the International Air Transport Association, some of you in the industry may know them as IATA, that they're pushing what's called Save a Life, Not a Bag. Yeah, in theory, I like that, right? In short, they're starting with an education campaign, but the end result could see airlines installing locks on the overhead bins of planes, essentially controlling when we can or cannot have access to items that we put into them. So what's causing this is, you know, folks are scrambling to get their belongings during an emergency evacuation. So I understand that.
1: Mm-hmm.
0: I get the reason.
1: That's happened several times.
0: It seems unnecessary to me. You know, I want as few rules and regulations as possible, but again, everyone else has to be impacted because of really what I'm just going to call a few ignorant people that are out there. I just don't understand it. I realize they're putting all of our lives at risk, but, you know, thoughts, should airlines be mandated to lock us out of overhead bins when we fly?
1: Well, I don't think it's going to happen anytime soon because they are starting, like you said, with this campaign, Save a Life, Not a Bag. But, you know, they've had a lot of issues on that. And I think people don't realize how many times there are evacuations. Sometimes they happen for medical reasons. There are evacuations that occur
0: or
1: on the
0: planes
1: ground.
0: Back into each
1: it
0: other
1: doesn't always make the news. Right. You do have people sliding down these evacuations. Slides, and they're not designed. You have to take your shoes off. They're not designed for luggage and laptops, and they could puncture the slides. So, you know, I don't love it either, but people are crazy. I mean, they want their laptops.
0: I just think everything in our society, when we have an issue, we have to have a new rule. And I get it. Again, safety is so important when you're on a plane, right? But, I mean, I don't know, Bobby, you have any thoughts on that?
2: Yeah. Look, I know we don't always agree on everything in this country today, but one thing everybody still agrees on, it feels like, is don't take my stuff. And so if you locked their things away, I think a lot of people would push back against that, just unanimously, that people wouldn't like having their stuff locked away.
0: Yeah, that's good. But will that cause more of an issue if there isn't an emergency situation and now the bins are locked and people are trying to evacuate, but they're like, hey, the bin's locked, I can't get out, or they're going to try to jizzle it open
1: you're
0: somehow.
1: You're probably going to have somebody, it's not great.
0: So,
1: before we move on to the polls, real quick, Bobby, you're in Texas. Have you heard of this guy, Freddie, from, I think he's from Germany, he's all over the news.
2: Oh, yeah. All the World Cup fans have been everywhere around here.
1: And they love our country.
2: Yep,
1: and they love
2: Buc-ees and everything. Yeah.
0: Yeah,
1: I think it's great.
0: Free refills.

0: I'm seeing out there.
1: They can't believe you get free refills.
0: How big the country is.
1: And how diverse the country is.
0: We love it.
1: It's been great. I think FIFA's actually been really great for our country.
0: The tourism numbers this year are going to go through the roof.
1: Yeah. All right. Well, if you find Freddie, can you get him?
2: Because yeah, absolutely. I'll flag him down for you.
1: Thank you.
2: Donka.
1: All right. All right. Before we move to the travel news roundtable, new travel polls are up on the show website. That's rmworldtravel.com. First question, should airlines install locks to control access to overhead bins? You have two choices, yes or no. Second question, does buying into a theme park membership program interest you? And again, you have two options, yes or no. Six Flags actually just expanded their membership.
0: You were going to talk, we ran out of time last week.
1: We did, yeah. So they've expanded their multi-park subscription program, adding six additional parks around the country. They've broken the country out into four regions, West, Midwest, East, and Texas. Texas gets its own region because you guys have six parks in Texas that are Six Flags. Basically, what it does is it spreads the total annual cost over a 12-month period. It's about $8 per month per member subscription, which is a pretty good deal. You can see all the parks, not bad.
0: All right, so go vote in the new polls. They're up on the website. So for the Travel News Roundtable, really, I was just going to say this. You know, it was end of an era yesterday. If you haven't seen, you know, down in the Washington, D.C. area, President Trump, he unveiled new Air Force One. Now, this is being called a bridge airline because we do, or bridge Air Force One, not airline, since we do have the two new Air Force Ones coming.
1: They're
0: just delayed. Mm-hmm. But this new $400 million Boeing 747-8, it's nicknamed the Palace in the Sky. And apparently, it was the most luxurious plane at the time when it was built. It's 30 feet. The wingspan is 30 feet wider, a wider cabin. The other Air Force Ones that go back to the Bush era, 96 countries, 223 foreign trips that they flew. So look for it's actually going to lead the America 250 celebrations down in Washington, D.C. All right, when we come back after this quick sponsors break, the Chief Travel Leader conversation will feature Robert Gallagher. The Destination Spotlight is also ahead this hour. We'll get Rudy in here as well for his segment. All that and more. We're back in 180 seconds.
3: As we take a brief sponsors break, now's a good time to check us out on Facebook, Instagram, X, or LinkedIn at RM World Travel. We're coming right back.
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1: As Mary and I welcome all of you back now to the New York City area with us once again, and we move into the B block. That's going to bring us the Chief Travel Leader conversation. 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
1: Yeah, we announced the 2027 itinerary at the beginning of May, and from what we're being told, it looks like it's already sold out, or it's very close to it, folks, at this point, so that's why we're talking about 2026, and that's the good news, because you still can join us this October. There's one or two suites left for that 2026 cruise. The places we're going, their bucket list, the Regent team, well, they're going to deliver some of the best fun and entertainment you'll find in the cruise sector of travel, plus great food at around 10 different restaurants, all mixed with such an array of culture. 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
2: All right. Travel Guard is the company we've been using for travel insurance for more than 20 years. The company partnered with us here on the show back in 2019, which is why you can go to travelguard.com/carry and check out all their plans. Their COO and head of the Americas is Robert Gallagher. Off to that show hotline we go for today's Chief Travel Leader conversation.
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3: Hello, Robert and Mary. Great to be back with you.
1: Well, always
2: Thanks,
1: nice having you here. All right, so this conversation, Robert, is timely. Last week, we were contacted by show fans out in the L.A. area. They've booked a safari for Africa. I believe, Mary, they're leaving, what, mid-July or
2: yes.
1: so, I think they said?
2: Yeah.
1: They're going to Tanzania, but they shared they're very concerned about Ebola and asked us about what type of travel insurance they should have for their trip. Now, the number of cases regarding Ebola, it is escalating. There are no known cases in Tanzania. It's currently in Uganda and the Democratic Republic of the Congo. What would you say, Robert, to this couple, and can they still get coverage for Tanzania?
3: Generally speaking, Robert, I would say yes, they can still get coverage for Tanzania. But as I say always, it's important that they do their research and their homework and look at the policies that are available in the market, certainly by way of TravelGuard.com, and make sure that, you know, in reading the policy, what would be, in the case of Ebola, in the event of illness, sudden illness, and Ebola is, contracting Ebola would be a medical event. So just read through the policy information, description of coverage, and, you know, feel confident that that policy is one that would cover you in the event you contract Ebola.
2: All right, let's talk about ways people buy travel insurance. When you buy an airline ticket, the airline's going to try to upsell to add travel insurance at checkout. You book a trip with an OTA like Expedia, Booking.com, or even Airbnb. They're also going to take you through add-ons for travel insurance prior to checkout. And as you know, we work with Colette, Regent Seven Seas, and Hilton, who also will encourage trip protection through companies they're aligned with. All fine. Travel Guard is the company we've personally used for more than 20 years, Robert. So when we partnered in 2019, it made a lot of sense on many levels. We, of course, encourage our listeners to buy directly from TravelGuard.com/carry. It's going to allow them to work directly with the company. They're going to get the coverage that they need. They can look at plans. What are some reasons you might encourage travelers to also consider buying directly from the company?
3: You know, I want to be careful, Mary, for the simple reason that we have quality partnerships, across every channel within the travel industry. But the products vary, right? So products sold through airlines, products sold directly, products sold through cruise lines, whatever the case may be, they can be different products, right? Typically, our retail products that we sell directly, we also sell through travel agencies, right? So you're getting more or less, in terms of the retail product, our essential, preferred, and deluxe products. You can get the same product by buying direct or through a travel agent. Those products are more comprehensive, typically, in terms of addressing any of the risks you might encounter while traveling. In addition, the services, the assistance services, are part of that travel insurance plan that you're purchasing, the retail travel insurance plan. So you get the full value proposition, whether you buy direct at Travel Guard, whether you buy through your travel agent, provided that That travel agent has a relationship with Travel Guard.
1: All right, so I'm going to take it in a different direction, and I agree. It's the comprehensive aspect that we always promote. So we always joke about this with the weather. Now, I very rarely look at the weather when we travel or worry about it personally because it's not something I can change. I find it just, a waste of time to perseverate about it. But if we need to adjust to plan B or C, that's just how we'll roll. There are things that travelers should think about, I would say, with regards to weather. Like traveling certain times of the year when hurricanes are frequent will be one. We just saw this week the challenges with the tropical storm that was created in the south. Travel Guard offers something called Trip Saver that nicely protects folks. It may not be something that our listeners out there hear about a lot. So, could you give them an idea of what it's about? Because it really could provide some other travel options if weather becomes an issue.
3: Sure. It's pretty straightforward. Typically, in the event of weather, a trip is delayed, interrupted, or canceled. Trip Saver is an alternative to canceling a trip, to where, you've purchased a trip. The extent to which you want to rebook that trip because you're headed to a destination where there is going to be weather activity in the form of a tropical storm or a hurricane, and the cost associated with rebooking that trip can be covered by the Trip Saver benefit. So it really is a matter of you wanted to take that trip, you want to go to that destination. Unfortunately, the timing is off due to weather. You don't have to cancel. If you have a Trip Saver benefit, you can go ahead and exchange, and then a portion or all of the cost for rebooking the trip may be covered by the Trip Saver benefit.
2: Okay. Robert, when Robert and I do our travel seminars, we share top 15 travel tips, and it often surprises us how many people at the end raise their hands saying that they actually have not purchased travel insurance, whether through a relationship or directly. We've certainly, I think, helped to make some inroads.
1: Oh, we have, for sure.
2: Educating people on the importance of travel insurance, but they're also surprised to hear that there are other options. There are annual plans, there are pet bundles, wedding bundles. Talk a little bit about the diversity of that.
1: Even the rental vehicle coverage, that comes up a lot,
2: that
1: too.
2: A lot.
3: Yeah, essentially, there's product out there for any risk. But you mentioned annual products. So in leisure travel, there are two primary product categories. There's the individual single trip, and then there's the annual trip. The annual trip, you have to look at the benefits of the annual trip policy and make sure that the annual trip policy is a match for your planned travel during that annual period. It really is, again, annual trip plans typically are not the comprehensive plans that you would get, by purchasing individual single trip. An individual single trip also breaks down into, whether it is comprehensive or whether you just want post-departure. Post-departure comes without the trip cancellation benefit, but does offer, trip interruption and trip delay. But it's, the post-departure product is a little less expensive than the more comprehensive product. But again, it's all a matter of what you need to cover the risks that concern you most. But there is a variety of product out there that pretty much covers any primary product, Robert, to your point, whether it be car, air, cruise, packaged vacation, et cetera.
1: Well, I think that's what people really surprises them. They're really, you could get this customized for your needs. You don't have to just take the off-the-shelf one-size-fits-all.
2: Right.
1: I think that's important. So, all right, we got about a minute and a half as I'm looking at the clock right now. And as I mentioned in the opening A block, 2 weeks from today for our July 4th live broadcast, Mary and I and RJ will be broadcasting this show live from the Intrepid here in New York City. All the America 250 and Sail Forth 250 celebrations happening directly in front of us and above us. So there's a lot happening there. We got Fleet Week. We got 15,000 military members, I think, military tall ships, different aircraft all flying around us. I know you've spent a lot of your career in Atlanta and here in New York, Robert. What are you looking forward to most as America celebrates its 250th? And I really would love to hear, do you think what's the greatest gift that this country has given to the world of travel?
3: Well, what I'm looking forward to most is everybody traveling to various destinations to celebrate the 250th anniversary. In terms of the greatest gift, boy, that has to be commercial aviation, but not just commercial aviation, aviation in and of itself. With the Blue Angels flying overhead, in New York, come 4th of July, it really is all about taking to the skies, whether it be travel, celebration, and commemoration. Very much looking forward to it all.
1: Yeah, and I would say, hey, listen, mm-hmm. aviation—that's a big. We're going to talk about that.
2: Good one.
1: And yes, around 10:30 Eastern Time, they're scheduled to fly over us, Robert. So it will be loud and proud, as we keep saying on this show. So, Liz, very nice connecting with you. We really appreciate that. Always enjoy these conversations. They're very helpful, and I think you bring a lot of good information to listeners. From the source, so we appreciate that. Hope you have a great weekend, and we'll talk soon, okay?
3: Very good. Thanks, Robert and Mary. Take care.
2: Thank you, Robert. You too.
1: All right, listen, he's so easygoing. I love the information he always shares with us, Mary.
2: Very candid.
1: TravelGuard.com/Kerry, folks. All right, as we hand off to Bobby in Dallas for this bottom of the hour break, the Destination Spotlight is ahead in about 20 minutes. Today, well, it's a preferred travel panel day on the program. You're not going to want to miss that. That's coming up in hour two. But next, well, another Gallagher will join the show. She's going to talk wines and Napa Valley. We'll be right back.
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0: With SRN News, I'm Bob Agnew in Washington. Israel and Hezbollah have agreed to renew a fragile ceasefire in Lebanon. They made that agreement yesterday after 24 hours of intense violence, but there have already been new violations as the Hezbollah terrorist group insists on attacking Israelis in the northern part of Israel. In the meantime now, Iran has also decided that it's going to close the Strait of Hormuz once again, even after the ships there had begun trying to trickle out after a more than 100-day backlog. U.S. gas prices have fallen to just below $4 a gallon on average. That brings some relief to drivers who've been seeing soaring prices amid Washington's war with Iran, but filling up is still more expensive than it was before the war began. AAA says the average nationwide is now $3.99 a gallon. You'll find more on these stories at srnnews.com.
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3: It's Derek Sidian with your News Talk 1250 KBRF weather forecast. Today, mostly sunny skies with a high near 73. Tonight, mostly clear with a low around 52. Tomorrow, mostly sunny with a high near 74. Tomorrow night, mostly cloudy with a low around 53. Looking into Monday, partly sunny with a high near 74. Monday night, a slight chance of showers and thunderstorms, with the likelihood of showers increasing as the night progresses. This has been your News Talk 1250 KBRF weather forecast.
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14: Visitors spend about $2.5 billion a year visiting Napa. And according to our next guest, Napa wants us to think about the destination as being more than just wine tasting. Lindsay Gallagher joined me on the show in the late summer of 2024 to describe visiting Crush Season in Napa, and I'm delighted to talk to her again about this effort to broaden Napa's appeal. Lindsay, welcome back to the show. I understand this campaign is called Live a Little or a Lot. What does that mean exactly?
15: That's right. Thank you so much for having me today. It's great to have the opportunity to remind your listeners that they are invited to come and see us out here in Napa Valley. And really, this new campaign is encouraging all of our visitors to live a little when they come to Napa Valley, or in turn to live a lot if that's what they so choose. And really, it's about giving them the freedom to curate an experience that feels personal and distinctive, you know, in this time where many of our travel tools are focusing on AI and producing kind of cookie cutter itineraries for everyone. This really broadens the opportunities for our visitors and lets them see Napa Valley through the lens of all five of our unique towns, and really lets travelers choose how they want to explore, how they want to indulge, and ultimately how they define luxury on their own terms. And so with that, we have a fun new campaign called Live a Little or a Lot.
14: Now, these five towns you mentioned, who are fairly famous names to people who know wine, are they each doing something different?
15: Absolutely. I mean, I think that is really the secret sauce of the Napa Valley, if you will. I mean, people know our name and our destination for the valley overall, but we have, each town has a very unique personality, whether that's Calistoga up in the north part of the valley, where really the wellness tourism got its start in California. Then you have St. Helena, wonderful shopping and restaurants and winery options there. Yountville is, of course, the culinary heart of the Napa Valley, and Thomas Keller and several other celebrated chefs are in Yountville. And then we have lots of fun things happening in the city of Napa. Sort of, we have a little bit of nightlife, lots of urban tasting rooms, great walkability with the Napa River, and American Canyon down in the south end of the valley has beautiful wetlands and walking trails, golf courses, very family-friendly. So again, each of those towns, through their unique offering and personality, has opportunities for our visitors to live a little or live a lot.
14: And if some of our visitors have never been to Napa Valley, I tell you, it's very easy to go to these cities. It's basically a long valley with lots of vineyards, obviously. And there are two main highways that go down each side of the valley. So you can go to those towns very easily. I know that because I'm very serious about wine. I know that numbers are a bit off on wine drinking. And I also note that you have noted, or your organization has noted, that more and more groups are having a designated driver so that folks who can go to all the wine tastings they want and not worry at all about having, you know, consumed any alcohol before driving. Is that a trend? Are those two trends that you can verify?
15: Yeah, sure, absolutely. I think that, you know, we have a lot of great opportunities for transportation partners as well, so that should everybody wish to enjoy wine, they don't need the pressure of driving throughout the valley. As you did mention, it's about 30 miles from north to south, so, you know, quite compact and accessible, but, you know, there is driving distance between towns and winery and experience options. Another fun way, you know, fun new transportation option is to use our Napa Valley Vine Trail, which is a bicycle and walking path that, when it's complete, is going to run nearly 50 miles from the Vallejo Ferry Terminal all the way up to Calistoga. But significant segments of that trail are now completed. The most recent new addition is the segment between St. Helena and Calistoga in the north part of the valley. And it's some of the most beautiful biking, walking trails, I think, anywhere in the world, and gives the opportunity to enjoy wine tasting and experiencing the valley on a bicycle at a very, you know, much slower and more intimate pace than you would if you were in a car. So plenty of options for our visitors to move throughout the valley once they are up here, with a special shout out to that Napa Valley Vine Trail, beautiful outdoor asset, which is a fun and creative option as well.
14: And there's also the Napa Valley Wine Train that runs through the valley. You can actually have lunch on that train. It's a great way to stop and see some vineyards. Lindsay Gallagher is the president and CEO of Visit Napa Valley. You can find more information by going to visitnapavalley.com. Lindsay, thanks for joining us.
15: Thank you, and have a great summer.
14: You as well. We'll be right back.
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1: 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Well, next week, on Thursday, June 25th to be exact, an event aimed to promote teaching children to swim will occur in 17 countries around the world. It's called the World's Largest Swim Lesson, and here to explain it is Beth Root from Bozonic, who is co-creator of the event. Beth, welcome to the show. To begin with, this has grown into a massive event, hasn't it?
2: It really has. We have, over the course of our history, reached about 56 countries, all six continents, and at the end of this event, we'll have served about 500,000 kids.
1: So is the event aimed at getting them to take swim lessons in the long term, or short term, I should say, even? Or, I mean, I know it's a one-day event, but what is it meant to lead to?
2: The purpose of the event is really multifold. The goal is initially to bring kids, particularly folks that don't have access to lessons or to water safety training, into an environment where they can get some of that information that within 30 minutes, within 1 day, will give them some tools to be safer in and around the water, even if they don't continue swimming lessons. But ultimately, we want to encourage every kid, every family, and regardless of age, if you don't know how to swim, every individual to take those lessons because they are life-saving and obviously improve quality of life as well.
1: Do you happen to know, since this is a U.S.-based show, how many locations in the United States are participating with the World's Largest Swim Lesson on Thursday?
2: In the U.S., there'll be more than 600. And if people are interested in finding locations, there's a map at our website, WLSL.org, and you can search globally to be able to participate.
1: Let me repeat that. It's WLSL.org. That's short for World's Largest Swim Lesson, WLSL.org. Okay. Now, yes. Is there a cost to participate in this in those 600 locations?
2: Every individual location manages the event as their own event. So in many cases, I would say most cases, there is no cost. In some cases, it depends on how they're running and structuring their program.
1: And what is the age group that you are attracting or eligible to attend?
2: Again, that depends on the local facility, but for the most part, we encourage folks of all ages. Many facilities focus on young children because drowning is the number one leading cause of death for kids 1 to 4, which many, many parents don't know. But they are open in many cases to all ages.
1: That is a stunning statistic. I'm always surprised to find adults who are afraid to go anywhere near water. They don't know if they were thrown in the water or how to survive 1 minute.
2: It's true. The CDC has done a lot of research over the last couple years and found it's a stunning number. There's 40 million U.S. Americans that don't know how to swim, adults.
1: How many? 42 million?
2: Yes, more than 40 million. And, of course, the scary thing about that is if an adult doesn't know how to swim and they don't feel comfortable around the water, they are often less likely to expose expose their children to that risk, because it seems like a risk
1: to
2: them.
1: Of course. Beth Rood is with Bozonic. It is a co-founder of this event that's been going on for 17 years called the World's Largest Swim Lesson. You can find more details by going to the website, which is the initials of World's Largest Swim Lesson, WLSL.org. It comes up this Thursday. Best of luck to you with it, Beth. I admire the efforts.
2: We appreciate the opportunity to talk to you about our one day, one lesson, one shared purpose.
1: Thank you. We'll be right back.
0: 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We'll be right back.
3: It's Derek Sidian with your News Talk 1250 KBRF weather forecast. Today, mostly sunny skies with a high near 73. Tonight, mostly clear with a low around 52. Tomorrow, mostly sunny with a high near 74. Tomorrow night, mostly cloudy with a low around 53. Looking into Monday, partly sunny with a high near 74. Monday night, a slight chance of showers and thunderstorms, with the likelihood of showers increasing as the night progresses. This has been your News Talk 1250 KBRF weather forecast.
4: Dinesen. Minnesota is preparing to welcome thousands of visitors as the Special Olympics USA Games open tonight at Huntington Bank Stadium. Nearly 3,000 athletes from around the nation will compete in multiple sports. Spokeswoman Molly Gallatin.
5: We have 16 Olympic-type sports that will be played. There's two new sports. We have cornhole and pickleball this year, so they're making their debut at the Special Olympics USA Games for the first time.
4: Events run through next Friday. The 50th annual Grandma's Marathon is today in Duluth. Around 60,000 participants and spectators are expected to take part in this weekend's festivities. The Minnesota Lynx beat Golden State last night 81-75, while the Twins lost to Arizona 9-5. And authorities say two people were found dead during a welfare check Thursday morning at a home in Babbitt in northern Minnesota. I'm Jason Dinesen. This is MNN.
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20: And the numbers were really positive, but also special events and programs. A number of years ago, Allegiant Stadium was built, home of the Las Vegas Raiders, but it also has become probably one of the most exciting center places in the West for special events, concerts, and sporting events. And the city has taken full advantage of it. BTS, for example, was just in Las Vegas for about 4 days, and I haven't seen those numbers yet, but back in a couple years ago when they're here, in 2 shows, they brought over 200,000 people.
21: Oh, my goodness. Wow.
20: To Las Vegas. So
21: Raphael,
20: numbers are huge.
21: Yeah, those are all huge.
20: It's a major investment.
21: Huge numbers. You know, listen, if you remove all of the gaming that also brings a lot of people to your state, I think listeners might find it interesting to know that Nevada is the most mountainous state in the continental U.S. It's known for its gold, silver. It's the second largest producer of turquoise in the country, and the state has more natural hot springs than any other. So if we get away from Vegas and kind of go outside a little bit into other areas, what would you recommend for our listeners for a good visit?
20: You know, you read off some wonderful things of the state. We also have probably the most public land in the lower 48, too. Getting out and getting to the fresh air, whether it's in our mountains, whether it's in, at our lakes, I think it's great. A few hours away from Las Vegas is a beautiful area called Kalieni, and it's got about 6 state parks within 30, 40-minute drive. You can go out there and spend the entire day. And if you want, you can drive back to Vegas and then go to see one of the wonderful shows that they have. And that's been the benefit of the traveler.
22: Yeah, there's so much there. Let me take you this, because, listen, professional sports are now big. Well, I'm sorry about your Golden Knights that, unfortunately, last Sunday they did not make it. But, you know, 9 years ago they opened up a whole new era for the state. The Raiders you mentioned there, 2020. 2028 you're going to have the A's playing. F1 just made a major commitment. So that says a lot about the state. But really, when I think about, you know, Nevada and some of our trips, Red Rock Canyon, a great place. Lake Tahoe, I mean, that is a very different experience. You've got Reno. Where's a place you suggest to visitors that maybe just isn't always top of mind?
20: You know, people do hear about Lake Tahoe. Lake Tahoe is beautiful, whether it's on the North Shore or on the South End with some of the casinos there. It is just quite stunning. And when you go up that mountain and through, you know, see all the greenery, and then you look down and there's beautiful, pristine blue lake. It is, I think, heaven.
22: Oh, it's a very unique place, no question.
20: But just, you're right, about 45 minutes to an hour, Red Rock is so close. But if you can go a little further north to the east side, you can go to Ely, and our only national park that is 100% in the state of Nevada is the Great Basin National Park. It's one of the few national parks that are free. Mm-hmm. It's wonderful camping. But the things I like about there's two main things. There's Lehman Caves, where you can go in there and take a tour and see this beautiful, what human nature created in these caves. And then also it's one of the darkest places, if not Nevada, the U.S., or the world, and see some amazing stars for our dark sky.
22: All right, really quick. I just need about a 10-second answer on this. America 250, something really important they must do in Nevada.
20: So go to Virginia City or go to Carson City, the capital, where you can find the Mint 1. which is the first mint of creating it. But where all the gold that helped build basically most of California came from that state. Okay. And it's going back in time. It's a wonderful place. It's a can't miss.
22: Raphael, listen, it goes by quickly. Nice connecting with you today. Have a great weekend, okay?
20: Absolute pleasure. Thank you so much.
21: Thank you, Raphael. Take care.
20: Thank you, Bobby. Thank you, Mary. I appreciate it. And hopefully we'll talk soon again. Bye-bye.
22: All right, there goes Raphael. The Silver State that was admitted to the Union on Halloween in 1864 wraps Hour 1, folks. To plan your travels there, you can just go to TravelNevada.com. Another 60 minutes of your favorite travel radio show is straight ahead. 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
28: This hour at Town Hall, I'm Bob Agnew in Washington. Russian bombs have struck an apartment building in the Ukrainian city of Kharkiv. Authorities said the bombardment killed at least one person and injured nine others. Iran has closed the Strait of Hormuz again, citing Israeli attacks in Lebanon and what it calls U.S. bad faith in their interim agreement.
29: Friday, President Donald Trump said he was optimistic.
30: Well, those ships are flowing out of the Hormuz Strait like nobody's ever seen before.
29: Today, Israeli strikes on southern Lebanon killed at least 16 people, hours after reports of a ceasefire agreement. Israel vows to keep Israeli forces in southern Lebanon until any threat to Israel is eliminated. Hezbollah refuses to halt its attacks unless Israel commits to withdrawing from Lebanon, something Iran is also pressing for. Yesterday, Trump said this of the agreement with Iran.
30: And it's 60 days, they have to make a deal, otherwise we will do things that won't make them happy.
29: I'm Lisa Dwyer.
28: Former Deputy National Security Advisor KT McFarland says that President Trump has done a good job of getting many of the Arab countries united against Iran.
31: So we now have a coalition of the Gulf Arab countries and Israel and the United States. That is the best guarantee for Israel's ongoing security that they could possibly ask for.
28: And McFarland spoke this week with the Salem Radio Network. A GOP congressman cites facts about gang violence as he staves off a charge of racism from a Democrat on Capitol Hill.
32: Texas Republican Brandon Gill pushed back against racism accusations from Arizona Democrat Yasemin Ansari. This comes after Mr. Gill warned about cultural changes from mass migration, citing Britain's gang scandal. Congressman Gill highlighted his own family's diversity and declared that the racist label no longer works to silence debate.
28: And that is correspondent Andrew Stewart reporting. More on these stories at townhall.com.
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3: President Trump presiding over a Medal of Honor ceremony at the White House and mentioned the markets and how well they were doing on Friday.
4: President Trump awarding the Medal of Honor to a service member who fought in Afghanistan and to two Vietnam veterans. Prior to the ceremony at the White House, the president mentioning the deal with Iran and how U.S. markets are reacting.
5: We have some very important business to take care of. I just do want to say, though, the stock market just hit a new all-time high. The 401ks just hit a new all-time high. And oil is dropping like a rock. Other than that, it's another day in paradise.
4: Laura Winters reporting.
3: The head of Latin America's top development bank has made a case to Pope Leo XIV about the potential of rare earth mining. Ilan Goldfan, head of the Inter-American Development Bank, argues it could benefit Latin America if done responsibly. You'll find breaking news and analysis at townhall.com. New allegations are raising questions about financial dealings tied to California Governor Newsom.
6: Reports claim nonprofit and political fundraising linked to Governor Gavin Newsom and his wife directed millions into a for-profit media company. Well, the governor set a record for so-called behested donations from businesses with interests before the state. The allegations also point to broader criticism of one-party rule in California.
3: That is John Scott reporting. UK police continue their investigation into a deadly train crash.
7: The incident occurred on lines connecting St. Pancras Station to central England in Scotland. Photos on social media show victims with head bandages and two damaged trains still on the tracks. Bedfordshire Fire and Rescue crews arrived at the scene after the incident was reported. The Times of London reports that Bedford Hospital staff have been alerted to possibly expect up to 50 victims. I'm Haya Pinjwani.
3: You'll find more on these stories at townhall.com.
8: It's Derek Sidian with your News Talk 1250 KBRF weather forecast. Today, mostly sunny skies with a high near 73. Tonight, mostly clear with a low around 52. Tomorrow, mostly sunny with a high near 74. Tomorrow night, mostly cloudy with a low around 53. Looking into Monday, partly sunny with a high near 74. Monday night, a slight chance of showers and thunderstorms, with the likelihood of showers increasing as the night progresses. This has been your News Talk 1250 KBRF weather forecast.
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1: 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Welcome back for our next 60 minutes of today's program. It is just past 11 a.m. Eastern Time. It is Saturday, June 20th, 2026. And as we broadcast live via satellite to our 625 AM and FM stations across the USA, well, we are about to kick off the latest Preferred Travel Panel. Mary, who is joining us for today's patriotic PTP, as we like to call it?
2: That's right. We are indeed. And what we have planned with this show that we talked about last hour, between that and all that's coming in just 2 weeks as part of the semi-quincentennial, America's 250 Travel and Patriotism is our focus for today's Preferred Travel Panel. Joining the discussion, we have John LaBarbera, Tunnel to Towers Foundation board member and retired New York City Fire Department battalion chief. We have Catherine Orr, director with Historic Hotels of America and Historic Hotels Worldwide, and John

0: aviation and the automobile, they're just a tiny number of our successes. We have had some horrendous happenings as well. Civil War, Pearl Harbor, Great Depression, certainly 9/11 is a major one that just happened 25 years ago. So, John, I'm going to talk to you from the tunnel to towers standpoint. I want you to share with everyone tuned in across the country what the Steel Across America is delivering and how folks can experience it.
1: Sure. Thanks for having Tunnel to Towers. We really appreciate it. Steel Across America is a tour that carries a 16,000-pound piece of steel taken from the ashes of the South Tower in a specially made truck that opens up from two sides. That's going to visit 35 cities, 21 states. On the exhibit are 9/11 first responders, firefighters that were there that day. The folks are welcome to come up, touch the steel, engage with our first responders, and find out what they were doing that day. So we're very proud of that, and we're on a mission to never forget.
2: John, it's thank you for that. And for people listening, you can go to t2t.org for all the stops. So we have two Johns here today. So I'm going to John D. now. How are you, John Dichtel?
3: I'm doing well, thank you.
2: So the next question is for you. As Tunnel to Towers moves across the country with their exhibit, you have a national network with the American Association for State and Local History with more than 5,000 members. Talk a little with us about the impact you're making on these upcoming celebrations with your footprint.
3: Sure. Thank you for having me. Yeah, it's hard to believe it's only a couple weeks away. We've been working on plans for almost 10 years since the National Commission was created. Our members, as you said, are all over the country, very small local historical societies and museums, but also medium-sized and very large museums and institutions like Colonial Williamsburg or the Japanese American National Museum in California. So we have all kinds of members, and part of our work as an association has just been trying to get people to be aware of the coming of the 250th and to make some good, solid plans in their communities. And we've also been keeping networks of planning commissions in each of the states connected.
0: Do you feel we're moving in a really good direction with that? I mean, you could feel the excitement building. Would you agree?
3: Yeah, you can definitely feel the excitement. I think a lot of attention has been focused on what's coming out of Washington, D.C., which is, you know, a big part of it. But our message has been for several years, and I think what we're going to see is that it's really a grassroots experience. People need to and will feel the 250th in their own communities, in their own states. Every state is bringing a different flavor to this. So we're excited to see that. And, you know, the big story here is that it's American history is participatory. It's not things happening to us. It's Americans reacting to things and being resilient together and working together.
0: Well, we
3: know who the great leaders are and we learn about them, but it's also thousands and thousands of individuals behind those leaders and around those leaders and unsung stories.
0: So, Catherine, I want to bring you into the conversation as well. You know, you're not lacking a nationwide footprint either. I'm glad you're here today with us because Mary and I think that some of the best ways to enjoy our great country is to stay in some of our historic hotels. I believe Historic Hotels of America has around 300 members or so. These properties have hosted some of the most significant moments in American history. Can you give everyone an overview of how Historic Hotels of America will be engaging, you know, in the 250 celebrations?
4: Of course. Well, I think there's two different ways that we're looking at it. First of all, what our members are doing. You know, across the United States, historic hotels are coming up with these immersive, authentic experiences that can turn travelers, you know, stays at their hotels into something very special and memorable that goes along with the memory of this year, the semi-quincentennial. It creates a deeper connection. So someone might want to spend their day exploring Washington, D.C., but then they return to the hotel, such as the Willard Intercontinental, where generations of presidents and leaders have gathered, where Martin Luther King Jr. finished his famous I Have Dreams speech in the lobby there. Julia Ward Howe wrote Battle Hymn of the Republic at that hotel. There's culinary experiences that you can have. So there's all these different ways that you can go out and experience different parts of the United States, but then when you return to the hotel, that that experience continues. It continues to the morning when you

0: breakfast. It continues to when you explore the resort or hotel where you're staying.
1: Yeah, I agree.
2: Battle hymn of the Republic. Boy, when you say it, like, I mean, dude, you just don't think of these things. Yeah.
1: So if I go back to John La Barbara right now, is there a place in the country right now where you've been that just really has left you in awe from a historical standpoint?
3: A number of areas of the country. I just stayed at the Willard Hotel for 4 days. We had an event there, the MMA fights, where New York City firefighters escorted the fighters out with Medal of Honor winners. So I spent 4 days at the Willard Hotel. It was just very historical. Came back from Texarkana, where our podium was set up for me to MC the event. One side of my foot was Texas, and one side of my foot was Arkansas, which was pretty
1: Listen, amazing. That's a good area of the country. I know what you're talking about. John, listen, I don't mean to interrupt you, and I apologize. The reason we love the Preferred Travel Panel is we do have three segments of the show to do this in. We are coming up on a hard break, so unfortunately I have to toss things back to Bobby down there in Dallas at our Network Command Center. So just want the panel to stay right where you are. We'll continue this discussion when we come back, and we'll certainly expand it. Folks, want you also to stay right where you are. The show, really, we're into hour two, but we've got two more segments of today's Preferred Travel Panel coming. We will be back in 3 minutes, and we look forward to having you here with us.
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1: 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Why not make it a happy Father's Day in your house? 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
2: Now back to today's Preferred Travel Panel. Staying with us on the show hotline, we have John LaBarbera, Catherine Orr, and John Dichtel.
1: All right. I'm going to start off the G block with John Dichtel. I know we just finished last segment. We had John LaBarbera. He was standing there in Texarkana between the two states. So first I want to share with everybody here that in 2 weeks from today, Mary and I and RJ, we're going to be broadcasting this program live from the Intrepid here in New York City. When we're live, you know, for all the America 250 and Sail 250 celebrations that will be happening, both directly in the front of us in the Hudson River and above us, since we're told about 200 planes will be flying that day, all the ships, the Blue Angels will be there when we're on live. It's going to be a major event. Another major theme that you all champion at the American Association for State and Local History, it's the power of place. So Catherine spoke about ways to celebrate with the historic hotels last segment. How, John, does grounding history in brick-and-mortar spaces like museums and historical societies help Americans connect with the past, you know, in a way that textbooks or even digital media simply can't?
9: Yeah, that's a great question. There is something incredibly authentic about being in a museum or at a historic site that has the actual artifacts, the actual paper records, or is the site of, you know, some historic battle or event, or where leaders met or the community came together. You know, being in that place, actually being able to touch those documents, or being separated from them by a little bit of glass, there's nothing that can duplicate that feeling.
2: You know, I love the theme of this panel here today, because the common theme among all three of you, it's quite a cross-section, but there's just a national theme here that you're all affecting and influencing and celebrating in your own ways across the country. Catherine, we see the data. We can share that Americans are traveling in droves to historic destinations for America's 250. We just talked about the Willard last segment. Of course, D.C. is going to get a lot of attention, as John alluded to as well. But you've got the Hollywood Roosevelt Hotel in Los Angeles. You've got a lot of hotels across the country participating. Can you give us a few specific examples of some of the unique ways some of these hotels are participating to bring American history to life this summer?
0: Sure. So, you know, a lot of people want to beat the crowds, and so they're not looking to go to someplace like New York City or Washington, D.C., and there are plenty of regional experiences and smaller destinations that you can go to still get that America 250 experience. So instead of focusing on major cities, you know, you can look at places like French Lick, Indiana, with the historic French Lick Resort, where they're going to have the largest fireworks show that they've ever put on. They've got a drone performance as well, and they're collaborating with a local museum to connect visitors with the museum exhibit about the United States history. You can go to Eaglesmere, Pennsylvania, where the Eaglesmere Inn sponsored a Bell. That's part of Pennsylvania's Bells Across America campaign. So the key is to think beyond the headline destinations, and, you know, this is true now. It's been true for past anniversary events for the U.S. You know, even out west during the centennial, people were having celebrations when they had newly joined the United States. And today, even places in California, Cape Mansion in San Jose, the historic hotel as well, they're having a 1776 treasure hunt. So something that you have to do in the East Coast. It's definitely
2: exactly.
1: Well, that's it's very important.
2: That's an important distinction.
1: Now, clearly, the original 13 states is why it's so heavy here, but the entire country
2: it's
1: is celebrating.
2: It's about the whole country.
1: Even the folks in Hawaii and Alaska that we were, this show's being heard right now there as well. So, all right, so Catherine, thank you for that. I appreciate that. I'm going to go back to John LaBarbera for this. You know, when you were on with us back in September, I think it was 2022 now, we all spoke about how important it is to continue civic learning and remembrance for the youth of America. We were discussing how the mobile unit, Never Forget from Tunnel to Towers, travels the country and does just that. But can you talk about the impact that the mobile unit is having as it travels the nation?
3: It's so impactful to get around the country, especially to areas where folks will not get to New York to see the 9/11 Museum. We have the guides there that responded to 9/11. We have pieces of fire trucks, pieces of the Trade Center, radio transmissions of our firefighters that are no longer with us. It's historical. It's something that the people, when they do leave it, it's a 53-foot tractor trailer. It opens up to about 1,200 square feet, where we tell the story of 9/11 at the first two-thirds of the exhibit. And then the last third, we tell the story of our foundation, Stephen Silla, what he did on that fateful day with the run through the tunnel to the tower. So it's very impactful, especially talking to 9/11 first responders. It's amazing.
2: Yeah. Now, John, that goes on all year round. That's not just for the 25th anniversary year, but is that also going on the same tour as Steel America, or is it on a different schedule?
3: It will go with the Steel.
2: Okay.
3: It's the right logistics. It opens up.
2: Yeah.
3: It's a big truck that opens up, but wherever we could get it, we get it, and people love it. It's history with the transmissions. It brings you to that day.
2: All right. Thank you. All right. The next question is for all three of you. When the fireworks end and the 250th year wraps up, what's a permanent anchor that you would like to see left behind? Is it better educated students of our country? Is it a stronger historical preservation? And when it comes to the preservation laws, is it better care for our nation's vets? Anything that comes to your top of mind? John Dichtel.
9: Yeah, well, it won't be July 5th or 4th when the fireworks end. These events are going to continue throughout the year. July 8th, there's going to be a national reading of the Declaration of Independence in communities across the entire continent, organized by folks in Hawaii, by the way. But the single thing that I would hope for, and I think a lot of our members are hoping for, is that people realize how important this gift of democracy is, that it's something every generation is called upon, some more than others, to protect and defend. And I don't just mean in foreign wars, that's an important way, but also protecting voting rights and the institutions of democracy, that
2: protecting,
9: you know, freedom of the press and all of that.
2: Okay.
9: A year of reckoning and realizing what it takes.
2: All right. Thank you. Catherine?
10: Yeah, so I think, we've said the word generation or generational quite a bit in this conversation already. And I think what historic hotels hope people will take with them from this year is this connection to generations that has passed through historic hotels, and how we are now, using historic hotels and visiting historic hotels. And there's going to be a legacy of that, just as we were the future visitors back in the day. And I think historic hotels hope that what experiences they can give to people, bringing parents and children and grandparents together, they can really carry on that memory with them as part of the
1: John, year. John LaBarbera, what do you say?
3: Education of future generations is critical. Right now, our latest program is taking homeless veterans off the streets. We are currently in 20 different areas of the country taking veterans off the streets with their children. So it's very important that we remember that there's homelessness out there, especially with our veterans. And
1: well, God bless you, what you're doing there. Catherine, really quick, I need about a 30-second answer on this. Listen, unfortunately, I don't remember a lot about the bicentennial just because of my age, but I know, I'm told your master thesis in college observed how Americans celebrated the centennial anniversary in 1876. Can you give us like a 25-second answer on that?
10: Yeah, so I think what's relevant is Americans traveled extensively to the 1876 centennial. At that time, the primary destination was the Centennial Exposition in Philadelphia, Pennsylvania. this year, really Washington, D.C. is the national focal point for this event. But 100 years, it was Philadelphia. Over 10 million people visited, and they traveled by horse-drawn carriage, by steamboat.
1: All right, Catherine, all right, we're going to hold you right there for that panel. We're coming up on a hard break again. You hear the music coming. We're going to go rapid fire next, folks, as we take you into this bottom of the hour break so our local stations can update you. Deals of the week, listener emails are still ahead. But next, as I just said, happening live, rapid fire.
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0: With SRN News, I'm Bob Agnew in Washington. President Trump is warning Iran that there will be repercussions if they do not come to a meaningful deal within 60 days, despite the agreement that has been signed digitally as for putting an end to the war. But there are already a lot of problems coming up. Israel and Hezbollah agreed to renew their fragile ceasefire in Lebanon on Friday, but there have already been new attacks on both sides, beginning with more Hezbollah terrorist attacks against Israeli civilians. And now Iran says the Strait of Hormuz is closed again. As millions of fans arrive for the 2026 World Cup, many European visitors are rethinking what they thought they knew about America and its people, many posting online positive images of American daily life. U.S. gas prices have fallen to just below $4 a gallon on average, bringing some relief to drivers who've seen those soaring costs ever since the war with Iran got underway. This is SRN News.
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2: It's Derek City with your News Talk 1250 KBRF weather forecast. Today, mostly sunny skies with a high near 73. Tonight, mostly clear with a low around 52. Tomorrow, mostly sunny with a high near 74. Tomorrow night, mostly cloudy with a low around 53. Looking into Monday, partly sunny with a high near 74. Monday night, a slight chance of showers and thunderstorms, with the likelihood of showers increasing as the night progresses. This has been your News Talk 1250 KBRF weather forecast.
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10: seeing that with FIFA and all the international fans. Yeah. All right. So think food, because I always think food when I'm celebrating Independence Day. What's your favorite food to celebrate Americana food? Well, I guess it could be just favorite food. Favorite food to celebrate Independence Day, John D.
11: I'll go with corn on the cob. I think it kind of surprises and horrifies people from other countries until they try it.
10: Agree. That's very American. Yep. John L.
12: Ribs. Spare ribs.
10: Oh, Roberts. Okay.
13: I think for Father's Day tomorrow, that's what we're having. At least I hope so. We'll have to see what my son's doing.
10: Catherine?
14: Oh, absolutely. A hot dog with ketchup. That's my go-to.
13: Now, you know, Catherine, you've probably, some people around the country are like, oh, my God, that's like sacrilegious because they want mustard only. But I'm right there with you. I like that. I'm good with that. All right, so what's the most welcoming thing about coming home to America after traveling abroad? Catherine?
14: Oh, the most wonderful thing. My family. Yeah, seeing my family coming home to my dog and my loved ones. Absolutely.
13: John Dickel?
11: Everything's easy. The language is easy. You know what to expect. Just don't have to think as much as you do on a vacation.
13: John LaBarbera, they set you up. What do you say?
12: Yeah, seeing and rejoining my six beautiful grandchildren.
10: Oh, lovely. Lovely, John.
13: Very nice.
10: All right, so think about the character of the United States, the personality, the values, whatever you want of the United States, innovation, resilience, generosity. What do you think is America's truest superpower if you had to describe it in one word? John LaBarbera.
12: Resiliency.
10: Okay. John Dichtel?
11: Forward thinking.
10: Catherine?
14: Yeah, I agree with both of those answers so far, but I would say it as optimism. I think we're very optimistic people.
10: Agree. That's very true.
13: All right, now we'll talk a little bit about, get a little personal with all of you. So where will you be celebrating America's 250 on July 4th, and why? John Dichtel?
11: Well, I live in Nashville, Tennessee, and I will be here. We'll have an incredible fireworks show, one of the largest in the country, and incredible country music stars lined up. With family here.
13: John LaBarbera.
12: The New Jersey Shore with my family and friends. Something that we really look forward to.
10: I grew up there, John. Have a fantastic time.
13: Love that.
10: That sounds great.
13: Catherine, you got to top it. Where are you going?
14: Yeah, I'll be in Alexandria, Virginia. That's where I'm based. We'll probably be doing something in Old Town Alexandria, just watching the madness from across the river.
13: Mary and I have spent many times, we lived in that area, love that area down there on King Street. So, all right, most important person in American history from the past and now, Catherine?
14: Oh, what a question. The most important person.
13: This is our last question, probably.
10: Maybe someone you'd want to have dinner with.
14: Frederick Douglass.
13: Okay. And current?
14: Current, I mean, in terms of influence, maybe Taylor Swift.
13: Okay. Fine. All right. Yeah. John LaBarbera.
12: Past, Abraham Lincoln. Current, Donald Trump, our president.
13: Yeah, I'm agreeing with both on that. All right. John Dichtel.
11: I'm going to agree on Abraham Lincoln. I don't think anyone else could have handled the Civil War as he did, and he connected it back to the American Revolution and our founding ideals out of the Declaration of Independence, and realized it was a fight that was continuing from the American Revolution. So definitely Abraham Lincoln. And I just can't pick anyone today. I don't think there is a single person. I just don't believe in the great man theory of history.
13: All right, well, listen, you know what? That's okay. It is rapid fire. You could say, hey, listen, pass. Unfortunately, that's how we're going to end
10: today. We don't have
13: phone a friend in this. But, all right, well, listen, we thank all of you for being part of today's national broadcast. A very important segment. We wanted to do this as we lead into the July 4th America 250. So we appreciate that. Hope all of you have a great weekend. Happy Father's Day, obviously, to the two Johns. Appreciate you being part of today's Preferred Travel Panel.
12: Thank you.
11: Wonderful
14: Thanks
11: to be here.
14: Thanks so much.
10: Yeah, thank you all. Take care. Enjoy the weekend. All right. Well, in about 10 minutes, Robert and I will get to some of the emails sent in to us. And Rudy's going to join the show for the first time this hour. And he is going to share some travel deals of the week with all of you. So you are not going to want to miss that.
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1: 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Right now, if after receiving the card, you can put $8,000 in charges on it within the first 4 months that you have it, Chase will give you $1,000 in cash back. Now, note that you don't have to charge everything or anything for that matter involving travel. Just ring up $8,000 in charges and you get that $1,000 rebate. Just search for information on the Chase Inc. link. 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Business Unlimited card. There's no annual fee for the card the first year. Here's another act now where it's gone quickly deal. This one is from Turkish Airlines, which, by the way, has the largest airline network in the world. And as far as the United States goes, it flies to and from 14 cities in the U.S. If you've got some international travel on your mind, you might want to check out Turkish Airlines this weekend, specifically on Sunday, because the airline will let you earn 5 miles in its frequent flyer program for every itinerary you purchase on Sunday, this weekend Sunday. I know this is an offering that will appeal to a small number only of our listeners, but I'd hate to have you miss out on this lucrative mileage earning opportunity if it fits your plans. Now, Southwest Airlines, as you may know, is morphing into an airline that resembles its largest competitors, and it's joined the status match game. That's where one airline will match your elite membership in another airline's frequent flyer program. Right now, Southwest will give you an A-list status if you're gold on American, silver on Delta or United. Alaska and JetBlue frequent flyers can also match. If you're a level above all the aforementioned, Southwest will grant you A-level preferred status. The perks aren't bad. Southwest will grant you A-level preferred status which will get you free seat selection, 100% bonus on miles flown, two free bags, same day standby, even on basic fares, and more. You'll have 120 days to fly Southwest round trip three times to achieve A-level status, six round trips for A-level preferred within those 120 days. Then you get that status on Southwest for years. Not a bad deal. You should also check your credit cards and see if they have some transfer opportunities. It'll give you more points on hotel frequent guest points or whatever. Well, there you go. A few deals to save you some money or boost your airline status on, at least in one case, Southwest. Stick around. We'll be right back.
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2: It's Derek Sidian with your News Talk 1250 KBRF weather forecast. Today, mostly sunny skies with a high near 73. Tonight, mostly clear with a low around 52. Tomorrow, mostly sunny with a high near 74. Tomorrow night, mostly cloudy with a low around 53. Looking into Monday, partly sunny with a high near 74. Monday night, a slight chance of showers and thunderstorms, with the likelihood of showers increasing as the night progresses. This has been your News Talk 1250 KBRF weather forecast.
3: Dinesen. Minnesota is preparing to welcome thousands of visitors as the Special Olympics USA Games open tonight at Huntington Bank Stadium. Nearly 3,000 athletes from around the nation will compete in multiple sports. Spokeswoman Molly Gallatin.
4: We have 16 Olympic-type sports that will be played. There's two new sports. We have cornhole and pickleball this year, so they're making their debut at the Special Olympics USA Games for the first time.
3: Events run through next Friday. The 50th annual Grandma's Marathon is today in Duluth. Around 60,000 participants and spectators are expected to take part in this weekend's festivities. The Minnesota Lynx beat Golden State last night 81-75, while the Twins lost to Arizona 9-5. And authorities say two people were found dead during a welfare check Thursday morning at a home in Babbitt in northern Minnesota. I'm Jason Dinesen. This is MNN.
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13: 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He's written, I enjoyed the open road segment on Route 66 today. A road trip even more interesting is the Lincoln Highway. It runs coast to coast and comes through Pittsburgh. Well, Bruce, we always appreciate when our listeners share things like this with us. Folks, he, of course, is talking about last week's show and RJ's open road segment. Now, Bruce, you may find this interesting. We've been working on a segment for the Lincoln Highway for about a month or so now. I believe it's scheduled to be part of the open road with RJ during our July 18th broadcast ahead. So stay tuned for that. No question, Route 66 gets a lot more attention. But the Lincoln Highway, it was the first transcontinental road in the U.S. It dates back to 1913 with America's 250 ahead. Driving that road is absolutely part of American history. It begins here in New York City at Broadway and 42nd, which is Times Square. It takes you all the way out to San Francisco, 3,400 miles or so, ending at the unmistakable museum, the Legion of Honor in Lincoln Park.
12: That's right. And, you know, the Lincoln Highway actually shares a connection to the Indianapolis Motor Speedway in Miami Beach because of Carl Fisher. But, you know, Bruce, since we're going to share more in the show next month, I'm not going to go too much deeper, but I do want to point out something that's really great for travelers. If you road trip the entire Lincoln Highway and you document your travels, the Lincoln Highway Association will send you a certificate of achievement along with a commemorative pin. I think that's a lot of fun, and you can connect with those folks at LincolnHighwayAssociation.org.
13: That's, I like that's fun.
12: Just check it out. Yeah,
13: go do it and you get yourself a little commemorative.
12: Exactly, I think that's great.
13: Email number two is from Delene, who listens to us in the Madison, Wisconsin area. That's our affiliate AM 1230, FM 92.7 WCLO Radio. She's written, our family's doing a road trip to celebrate America's 250. I wonder if she's going to be riding a little bit of the Lincoln Highway there. We'll see. We put four states in a hat and Nevada won. We're leaving July 6th, returning July 14th. We figure we'll have at least five good days to see and do so much in Nevada. I remember hearing you broadcast from Las Vegas a few years ago. Where can I find that show? And can you pass along maybe a dozen suggestions for us to consider?
12: Oh, my. It's a big state. Okay, we'll try.
13: Listen, Delene, you know, the timing of your email is great. If you heard hour one today, we had the CEO of Travel Nevada on the Destination Spotlight segment. If you didn't hear it for some reason, it'll be posted after this show is done, probably by about 2 p.m. Eastern time today. That's a good place to start. The big Let's Go America Tour Las Vegas you're referring to occurred at Wynn Las Vegas. You can find that in all the things we covered on our website. Just look under the Let's Go America Tour section. You'll find it right beneath the travel polls on the homepage. Most travelers, I think, Mary, they think Vegas or Reno when they think Nevada, right?
12: Mm-hmm.
13: We get that. It's for good reason. Don't sleep on Lake Tahoe, Delene. It's a beautiful part of our country. And as I said earlier with Raphael, it'll give you a very different Nevada experience. So Mary loves the Sphere in Las Vegas. So see what's happening when you're there. Get tickets in advance. Otherwise, you won't be going. Hoover Dam is certainly a must, I would say, Mary. Red Rock Canyon, stunning. It's worth a visit.
12: Yeah, every time I go to Vegas, I always go out to Hoover Dam on Lake Mead. I just really enjoy it. And I also, you know, you can get to the West Rim with the glass skywalk of the Grand Canyon in just 2 hours from Vegas. But, Delene, some of our best travels have been road trips with our son. So this sounds like it's going to be really special for you and your family. And I love that you're getting out, going around the country and celebrating the 250th. Robert, you know, we also enjoyed driving a Lamborghini and Aston Martin around the Las Vegas Speedway.
13: That was great.
12: I can't say enough about the team at Dream Racing. I would recommend you look into that. They'll take good care of you. And, you know, I would assume you're going to spend at least a couple of days in Vegas. You just really, I think, need two. But again, there's a lot to do out and around that area. And with all the news about aliens and UFOs, maybe your family would enjoy traveling past Area 51 on the extraterrestrial highway. You can't get into it. It's closed to the public, but you can see it on the perimeter. And there's some novelty souvenir shops and fun things to do along the way. Very limited gas stations, though. So make sure you are aware of that. And Great Basin National Park, Robert, right? That's also another gem.
13: Oh, yeah, I forgot that.
12: Yeah. And of course, you've got Lehman Caves. If it's too hot when you visit, those Lehman Caves will keep you cool. Some people consider them among the most beautiful caves in the country. So I wouldn't miss that. And I don't know if you want to golf or if a resort pool is important to you, but there are other things we could suggest. However, I think the biggest part of the trip is you're going to spend time with your family out on the road in our country, I think you're going to happen upon wonderful places in Nevada, wherever you go.
13: Yeah, I would say that. Lehman Caves, I mean, there's no question it's going to keep you cool. In July in Nevada,
12: hot.
13: I would say it's going to be. Well, look, I'm looking at the email right now, Mary, from Rosanna, who listens to us in Mesa. That's our Phoenix affiliate, AM 960 KKNT Radio. But because the show is winding down, Rosanna, I'm going to hold your email. You're talking about Marriott, and I know you want some information on hotels, and we can see to patronize and so forth, but we're going to hold this for another show because we don't want to run out of time. So with that, I'm going to say for all of you out there, if you have a travel question, travel comment you want to share with us, please do so. 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You can just click on the Contact Us tab right there on the homepage. Bruce, Deline, thank you very much. Appreciate that today. Roseanne, I'm sorry we didn't get to your email. We will in a future show. And until we are back with you next Saturday, June 27th at 10 a.m. Eastern Time, special thanks to all the guests who appear on the show today with Mary, me, and Rudy. 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
17: Breaking news at Town Hall. I'm Bob Agnew in Washington. Iran says it has closed the Strait of Hormuz again. That's because of ongoing tensions between Israel and the Hezbollah terrorists. The Hezbollah terrorists continue to fire rockets at Israel from South Lebanon. Israel and says it will not pull out of that area until those attacks stop. And Hezbollah says the attacks won't stop until Israel pulls out. Meanwhile, President Trump has warned that Iran, that if they do anything to violate the agreed-upon ceasefire, it could change if they don't fully comply within 60 days. House Speaker Mike Johnson told the Salem Radio Network this week, Republicans have an excellent chance of maintaining control of the House of Representatives in the upcoming midterm elections.
18: We've got great candidates, an extraordinary record to run on, a great environment, and meanwhile, the Democrats are going stock raving mad. There's an insurgent left has taken over the Democrat Party. The Marxists are taking control. They're openly running as socialists and anti-Semites and everything else. And I really, really like our chances in the fall. I'm convinced we're going to win.
17: And Johnson says Democrats have lost their way as a party.
18: These people do not appreciate the life that we have in the greatest nation in the history of the world.
17: Johnson spoke with the Salem Radio Network this week. President Trump is showcasing the new Air Force One.
19: The former Qatari-owned jumbo jet has the robin's egg blue exterior of the old plane with the underbelly painted navy blue with a red stripe above it. The tail has a massive American flag on it.
20: This plane was transformed into a flying White House at a level of luxury that nobody's ever seen before.
19: President Trump spoke after stepping off the new plane at Andrews Air Force Base. He confirmed he would be taking the new jet to the NATO summit in Turkey next month. This is a so-called bridge jet until a new Air Force One arrives from Boeing in about 2 years. Ed Donahue, Washington.
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17: Secretary of Defense Pete Hegseth has announced a six-month Pentagon review of American forces in Europe. Correspondent Ken Lorman reports that review's outcome will depend on just how quickly European allies take responsibility for their own security.
1: Hegseth is criticizing NATO allies for not providing access to bases for U.S. forces to launch attacks on Iran. He also accuses Europe of prioritizing gender equity and climate change over defense. The review could impact NATO's collective security guarantee, but U.S. nuclear weapons will remain in Europe.
17: And NATO Secretary General Mark Rutte has noted a significant increase already in European defense spending under prodding from President Trump. Gas prices falling to below $4 a gallon on average. That's bringing a little relief to drivers who've been dealing with a soaring cost ever since the war with Iran began. Breaking news and analysis at townhall.com. A large fire has almost completely destroyed a luxury resort in the Dominican Republic.
2: The blaze has forced the evacuation of almost 1,700 tourists. Local media reports an Italian tourist died in the fire and several other tourists required medical assistance. The Viva Dominicus Beach by Wyndham Resort is located in Bahia Hive. It's a popular destination for American and international tourists on the southeastern coast of the island nation.
17: That is Andrew Stewart reporting. On Wall Street, it was a winning session to end the week on Wall Street as investors were optimistic about what's going on in the war between the U.S. and Iran, even though there are some new question marks emerging over the weekend. But investors took the Dow up by 72 points on Friday to close up at 51,564. The Nasdaq was up almost 500. You'll find more of these stories at townhall.com. From Washington, I'm Bob Agnew.
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23: It's Derek City with your News Talk 1250 KBRF weather forecast. Today, mostly sunny skies with a high near 73. Tonight, mostly clear with a low around 52. Tomorrow, mostly sunny with a high near 74. Tomorrow night, mostly cloudy with a low around 53. Looking into Monday, partly sunny with a high near 74. Monday night, a slight chance of showers and thunderstorms, with the likelihood of showers increasing as the night progresses. This has been your News Talk 1250 KBRF weather forecast.
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26: Hi, everybody. Welcome back to the Barbecue Radio Network. And joining us right now is John Henry Abercrombie from down in East Texas. He is the man known for taking care of barbecue and serving a lot of people. John Henry, first of all, welcome to the show.
27: Thank you very much for having us.
26: It's our pleasure. Tell us a little bit about yourself and how your connection to East Texas barbecue culture first began.
27: How I started when I was a kid, we had a barbecue guru in our neighborhood, and he had a barbecue stand, so all the kids would just flock to his place on the weekend to see him do his thing on the barbecue pit, and sort of fell in love with it and been doing it ever since.
26: Interesting. Tell me what that barbecue pit looked like.
27: Well, it was an old brick pit. It's It was a brick pit that was at ground level, and it came up about 34 inches to your waist, about 34 to 36 inches, and it's about 10 feet long, and it had a tin cover that you would use to keep the heat in.
3: Mm-hmm. Wow. Did he ever give you a turn at the barbecue pit?
27: He was very protective of that. I was one of his favorites, and yes, he did. Yes.
3: Wow.
27: And I fell in love with it.
3: Everybody, John Henry Abercrombie with us today on the Barbecue Radio Network. I'm wondering, what was food and BBQ like growing up in East Texas for you

0: that job?
1: Well, let's say it was. I'm no spring chicken. Okay.
0: Okay. We'll leave it at that. We won't expose it to the whole world.
1: I've been doing this. I have no secrets about that. I'll be 81 my birthday.
0: Congratulations, 81 years young. Yep. And yep. So out of and those 81 years, how long have you been barbecuing?
1: For 71 years.
0: Oh, my gosh.
1: And the first pit we had, we dug a hole in the ground and put the brick on the side with an old icebox grate on top of that. That was my first pit.
0: Oh, my goodness. Now, who dug it?
1: Oh, I dug it. It wasn't that big a deal. It was maybe, I would say, 24 by 36, something like that. It wasn't very huge.
0: Interesting. Now, did you have to get permission to dig that hole back then in the ground for your pit?
1: There was no permits, no applications or nothing like that. If you got a shovel, you dug.
0: Well, was there a moment, John, when you realized that these food traditions and the stories were something worth keeping and sharing with other people?
1: Well, you know, I'm glad you asked that, because my real history started when I was 9 years old, and I would go out to my grandfather's farm, and they would kill hogs during the October, November, December area when it was cooling off. And I never thought that it would get to the point to where the experiences that I had as a 9 year old would end up lasting me a lifetime. And I've enjoyed every minute of it.
0: So tell me about the experience when that hog gathering time or harvesting time was happening in those 3 months. What did you see that stayed with you that you still use today?
1: I'm glad you asked that. There was a period there where neighbors helped neighbors and brothers helped brothers, and they would all get together and they would each one of them would bring one or two hogs to the hog killing and hog smoking event. And what they would do was that they would kill the hogs, skin them, cut them up, butcher them, and they had a very unique, just one thing that stuck with me was a very unique way of smoking the hog. They would lay out the floor of the smokehouse and put the charcoal underneath the floor. Mm-hmm. So that the smoke could come up through the beams on the floor and that smoke would waft up through the seam and through the beams of the smokehouse. That to me was very unique, and I thought that was just great that would be the way that would stay with me all these years.
0: Wow. So take me back there. Tell me about the smell as that smoke was coming up through the air, through the wood, through the meat that was being smoked at that time.
1: Well, what it would do was that once they did that, they would cure it. They would cure the meat. They would put it and leave it in the smokehouse, in fact, and they would smoke the bacon. So for the entire winter, it would cure, and it would salt cure, and sugar cure some as well. The hams would be sugar cured, and so with the ribs and so. So when they got ready to eat, or when they got ready for meat, they just went out to the smokehouse and got the sausage or the bacon or whatever they were going to eat for that day or for that week, and they would use that right out of the smokehouse, fresh meat, mm-hmm. fresh smoked meat.
0: That's amazing. So you said the families mm-hmm. would get together for the hog killing and the butchering and all the rest of it. How many families would that feed, and if you were to estimate, how many pounds of protein are you talking about?
1: I'm going to say that there was at least several uncles and cousins, And what they would do is

0: like I said, they would bring their hogs. Everyone brought at least three hogs to the killing, and they would get this big vat of water, hot water, and they would boil the hot water, and they would lower the hogs into the hot water, and as they would pull them out with the chains and so forth, they would skin them, and they would skin the hair off, and they would butcher them right there on the spot. So I would say the amount of meat, those hogs weighed around 300 pounds, 300 or 400 pounds a piece.
1: Oh, my gosh.
0: So you're talking about a couple thousand pounds of meat. And each one of the uncles had a smokehouse at their place. So they would carry their meat back with them, and everybody would share what each one that they would. They would share the meat with each other.
1: Interesting.
0: And the neighbors. And the neighbors as well.
1: That's sharing and caring. Everybody, we're talking with John Henry Abercrombie. He's from East Texas, East Texas Barbecue. We're going to have to take a short break, and when we come back, I want to talk with you, John, if you don't mind, about East Texas cooking traditions. You kind of gotten into it. Regional flavors, sure. Favorite foods, and why barbecue still matters to you. All of this on the Barbecue Radio Network.
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5: This is your I-94 Ramp Cone Zone update. The 210 I-94 ramp is closed. The interchange ramps will be closed to all travelers during construction, and traffic to and from Highway 210 in Fergus Falls will be detoured to the County Road 1/Tower Road. Highway 210 will remain open for travelers during construction. Traffic will shift to one side of the bridge and will be reduced to one lane in each direction. For construction updates, visit the Fergus Falls Chamber at FergusFalls.com and click on the Cone Zone. 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

0: 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I'm Freddie Bell, and I'm joined by the John Henry Abercrombie from East Texas here on the Barbecue Radio Network. 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
0: All right, we've got that, and we'll come back to that as well. When we were joined just a few minutes ago with John Henry, he was talking about how families share together with the pork and the hogs and 300-pound hogs taking care of several families and friends. And I'm wondering, a lot of people immediately think Central Texas when they hear Texas barbecue. What makes East Texas barbecue culture different, John?
1: Yeah, East Texas barbecue is a where everything is just done slow. It's not fast cooking at all. It's low and slow, and the heat would come up to around 230, 240, and you will maintain that heat throughout. It's not like it's going to be you're going to accelerate it below that or above that. And there's a certain tenderness that you have to get in order to maintain that. Once you do that, there's a technique of called mopping the meat where you would take the onions and vinegar and juices and other fruits, orange juice, etc., and you would make a mop, and you would keep the meat moist all the way through the cooking process, and that would be one of the key things that East Texas. It's not Central Texas. It's not East or West Coast. It's right there in the middle. And once you learn that technique, it's hard to beat. And the other thing that we did also is that in our barbecue sauces does not have any corn syrup in it. And it's not thick. It's sort of a semi thickness. But what we wanted that to do, we created that sauce in order to make sure that it carries the flavor all the way through the meat. Once you put the sauce on it, once it is done. Now the mopping sauce and the meat is totally different. The mopping sauce is done for mopping to keep the meat moist while you're cooking it. Sauces is done as a complement to the meat once you finish it. And here again, it has this unique taste, this unique flavor.
0: Wow. So when I'm thinking about East Texas, am I right in thinking that we're talking about Piney Woods, Tyler, Longview, Nacogdoches?
1: Nacogdoches.
0: All right.
1: Nacogdoches, yes.
0: What about Crockett?
1: That's where I'm. Crockett is in that same mix, yeah. Crockett, Palestine, Rush, Texas, Alto, Texas, Lufkin. All those are East Texas towns, yes.
0: Now, I cut you off. You said you're from Nacogdoches?
1: I am from Nacogdoches, yes.
0: So tell me about that community.
1: Well, I was born in Marshall, Texas. I was born in Elysianfield, old country boy, Highway 31. All right? Highway 31, and my mom and the family moved to Nacogdoches when I was 2 years old. So I was actually, my background is in Elysianfield, and I would go back from Nacogdoches to Elysianfield as I grew up as a kid, young man, etc. I would visit with the. That's why I got the barbecue experience was from the older people, from the older relatives, my grandfather and his brothers and his son.
0: Wow. So, John, what separates truly memorable barbecue, in your opinion, from average barbecue?
1: Memorable barbecue is, let me give you a good example. When we learned how to barbecue, there was no such thing as butcher paper. There was no such thing as foil. There was no such thing as direct heat. Everything was slow. Everything was slow, and the wood, the slowness, the flavor, the spices that we use. See, we have over 140 different spice blends that we sell in the market.
0: Oh my
1: gosh. What we've been able to do is to take hickory, mesquite, pecan, Mojave garlic pepper, and all those things, and mesh them into flavor enhancers that you put into the meat. So when you use nitrides hickory, you're actually adding another layer of smoke to the meat. It's low smoking, and it's a very intense, very relaxing feeling when you say, I can taste the difference between East Texas barbecue and all the others that I've tasted all over the country, because East Texas has a tenderness. It does not have it has a moist to it, and it's something that you really, really love.
0: Wow. John Henry Abercrombie with us from East Texas. If you can't tell, on the Barbecue Radio Network. If somebody took a barbecue road trip through East Texas today, what experience would you hope that they'd have and tell everybody about?
1: Well, I think one of the things that they can look back at my experience, in that I learned when I was very young, and I stuck with that all through the years, and I stayed with culinary. I was a chef instructor at Houston Community College. I was a chef instructor there for 20 years. Mm. And also during that time, I did barbecue for President Bush's father. I carried 19 chefs up to D.C. from Houston to D.C. to barbecue for him.
0: Wow.
1: And also the Super Bowl that we did, Super Bowl 51, mm-hmm. the company John Henry's did over 1,000 pounds of brisket. That's 100 briskets that we did just for the Super Bowl. So the flavor and the smoke rings and the tenderness and the taste that we have pulled together. We're not talking about overnight. We're talking about years and years of experience and years and years of knowing what people like. And we've been able to work towards getting them satisfied with what they want. So that experience you want is that you know what you're tasting, you know how it got there, and we try to teach them when they call to us, say, look, how do I do this? How do I do that? We want them to have the same experience that we have so that they can share that with their friends and family.
0: That's incredible. Everybody, John Henry Abercrombie with us today on the Barbecue Radio Network from East Texas. And when we come back, let's talk about community. Let's talk about the storytelling. Let's talk about why food often becomes part of family identity and memory on the Barbecue Radio Network.
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1: With SRN News, I'm Mary Rose. Iran says it's closing the Strait of Hormuz due to ceasefire violations by the U.S. and Israel. According to multiple reports, Iran's Joint Military Command cited Israeli airstrikes in Lebanon among the key reasons on Saturday. Meanwhile, diplomats are gathering in Switzerland to try to advance the ceasefire agreement. Vice President J.D. Vance confirmed today that he's preparing to join the talks soon after canceling his scheduled trip late Thursday. Iran state media said its negotiating team is still expected to travel to Switzerland for talks with the U.S. And at least 13 people were injured in a drive-by shooting on Chicago's South Side late Friday night. Chicago police say two gunmen pulled up alongside a group of people and opened fire before fleeing in a red SUV. This is SRN News.
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4: It's Derek Sidian with your News Talk 1250 KBRF weather forecast. Today, mostly sunny skies with a high near 73. Tonight, mostly clear with a low around 52. Tomorrow, mostly sunny with a high near 74. Tomorrow night, mostly cloudy with a low around 53. Looking into Monday, partly sunny with a high near 74. Monday night, a slight chance of showers and thunderstorms, with the likelihood of showers increasing as the night progresses. This has been your News Talk 1250 KBRF weather forecast.
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0: Kim is with us in Nashville. Hi, Kim. How are you?
1: I'm great. I saved up, Dave, $1.6 million in investments. I plan to use it for my retirement. I've also been using it as my emergency fund. My question to you is, do I leave my 6 month emergency fund in my investment account, or do I pull it out and put it in a bank, or do I put it under my mattress?
2: In the sock drawer.
0: Old so school. It's more psychological than it is mathematical. Okay?
1: Okay.
0: Mathematically, you would be fine to just leave it sitting there. And you've got so much money. You've done so good. Congratulations. Way to go. You're a multimillionaire. You've got enough money that if you need $10,000 to, I don't know, bury a relative that died broke in Seattle, okay, and whatever, right? I'm making this up, right? But you could just reach over to the mutual fund and do a withdrawal, right? Wouldn't be a big deal. And so mathematically, that's okay. I personally would coach you, though, to set and label something as an emergency fund. And that's psychological. And the reason is, I don't know if it needs to be 6 months. It could only be three. That's fine. And just put it in a high-yield savings account at Fairwinds Credit Union or something like that, okay? And just something simple. And the reason is, then when an emergency hits, you don't stop and think, okay, is this a good time to pull money out of my mutual fund? Because it could hit the day that Trump bombs Iran and the market drops 3% that day.
2: And Kim's like, I'll just
0: and you go, well, I think I'll just put it on a credit card and pay it off after the bombing is over. You know? This is the kind of crap that goes through our minds if we're only doing math. And it's almost always the way life works. You know what I mean? That the emergency happens at exactly the wrong time. That's part of why they call it an emergency. And so I like having that money sitting over there in a stupid, underperforming, high-yield savings account. It's not doing nearly as good as my investments. That's what I mean by stupid, okay? But its purpose is not to invest. Its purpose is a buffer for me to keep my hands off my investments.
1: Gotcha.
0: So that's psychological, right?
1: Yep.
0: If 100% of the time we all knew we would dip into the S&P index fund and pull the money out for the emergency, no matter what the market was doing, but we just don't. We always play these mental gymnastics with ourselves. And so I have to trick myself into being smart.
2: Yeah. Well, and for me, there's just like an ease to having that high yield savings account. And we do. We have Fairwinds. It's on the app. And we have that. And then we have a whole other, you know, high yield savings account that we have for other savings that we're doing. But just that emergency fund, it's stayed there. And we'll beef it up still. Like one time, we still have that. And
0: the reality is, you probably, honestly, Tristan, in your situation, Rachel's situation, my situation, when you have an emergency, you probably got it in checking. You're probably not even going to touch the emergency fund. But having it there, there's just this weird little thing. And 3 months is fine. You don't need six. Because you've got a bazillion months in good after-tax investments. And so you're fine. You're not going to have a problem. It's just a matter of remembering that personal finance is 80% behavior, and I have to account for behaviors when I make these decisions. So it's an excellent question, by the way. And, again, congratulations. I'm so proud of you. You've done so well. Millions of dollars. Wow. Very cool. All right. Bianca is in Tampa. Hey, Bianca, what's up?
3: Hi. Thank you so much for taking my call.
0: Sure.
3: How can we help? So my husband and I, we're so thankful we got introduced to Financial Peace University through our church. And I would say over the last year and a half, we've paid off all of our debt.
0: Wow.
3: Credit card, student loan, my husband's car payment. And I mean, we've been kind of working on this before, but we just really started focusing on it after we enrolled in Financial Peace University. And so we're at this point where we have our emergency fund set up. We're doing retirement, putting money away for our kids. But there's a caveat of I'm still leasing a car, and we didn't pay that off because we had this belief of like, it's not really mine anyways, because we've just been borrowing it, leasing it. And it has $10,000 left on the lease for about a year and a half. And I'm wondering if I should just pay that off.
0: Yes.
3: Okay. Should I buy out the lease? Is there any benefit to buying out the lease when the car is done? Okay.
0: No, you're buying it out now.
3: Okay, so you think I should just pay it off?
0: Wait a minute, is $10,000 the remaining payments on the lease or the buyout?
3: That's the remaining payment for the lease. The buyout is $42,000.
0: Okay. Mm. Do you have $42,000?
3: Yes, but I...
2: Do you like the car that much?
0: If you want the car, pay your car off. If you don't, okay, then you need to sell your car.
3: And so... I guess because I don't own it, it's a lease.
0: No, you own it. Okay, it's an alternative method of financing, and it's a horrible method of financing. You have a car payment. Yeah. We need to get rid of your car payment.
3: Okay. So just pay off the remaining lease balance, which is $10,000.
0: No, you need to pay off $42,000, or you need to get rid of the car.
3: Okay.
0: One of the two.
3: Okay.
0: So what's your household income?
3: We're around $180,000 a year.
0: Okay. Well, you're doing really, really good, except you did some mental gymnastics on whether or not you actually own this car, trying to not deal with it.
2: It feels like you're renting it, though, is what the lease, like, psychologically.
0: No, this is not Hertz. This is not Hertz. This is Lexus, okay? And so, yeah, pay it off or dump it. It's just like you have a car debt. Just pretend like you have a car payment and a car debt, because you do. You have a car payment, and you have a $42,000 payoff. And you have $42,000 in the account. Look at the car. Do I like the car? $42,000 worth. If I don't, it's time to sell the car. If I do like the car, then pay it off and keep it. You can do that, making $180,000. You're doing really good. Everything else that you told me is on point. You just managed to do an avoidance technique here. And I just sidestepped that thing and just let it drive on by. No pun intended. Yeah. And so, but no, it's still there. So, folks, here's the thing, and let's go deeper into her her position, I guess, on this. Car leasing is now 78% of the new cars that leave the lot. And a car lease, when you back out the numbers on it, and a closed-end lease works like this. You have a series of payments. At the end of the payments, you then pay a lump sum to own the car, or you turn the car in, okay? And that's you can run a financial, put those numbers, that stream of payments and a lump sum into a financial calculator, as opposed to the actual MSRP, the sticker price, and back out what the cost is of what's called cost of capital in a lease, and that is your interest rate. On average, it's 14.2% right now. So you borrowed money at 14% to buy your car on payments. And the car company knows that. That's why 78% of them leave the lot right now are leases. They make more money on leases than they do putting you on payments.
2: So there's more lease cars than just having a car loan.
0: Yep. And not included in the car debt that we're seeing increase. You know, we've noticed that we hit the trillion mark the other day with car debt.
2: Mm-hmm.
0: That's not even in the leases, because leases are not technically, as she pointed out, considered debt. However, it's exactly what they are. It's a contract to pay payments. That's debt. And it's at a 14% interest rate, cost of capital. Okay? And so, and guess what? They don't disclose the interest rate. You know why? Federal Trade Commission disclosure regulations do not apply because it's not considered borrowed money. So they're sidestepping everything and screwing you people. Hello, Ford Motor Company. 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You're screwing people, and you're getting away with it.

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4: That's RamseySolutions.com.
3: And you wanted to
5: hey guys,
3: come
5: Rachel
3: to us and you said, look,
5: here.
3: We
5: when
3: want
5: we
3: to
5: get focused
3: this is what we want to do. This is how we want to do
5: life.
3: It.
5: We get
3: we would
5: results.
3: Take that and we
5: you
3: would
5: know, you don't have to wait until you're retired to finally do work
3: we have
5: you love.
3: A test kitchen.
5: If your current career path doesn't light your fire or let you use your talents, change it.
3: Cost analysis.
5: Today.
3: We
5: listen,
3: have
5: Ramsey
3: the,
5: Solutions is
3: all
5: looking
3: the
5: for
3: legal
5: super smart
3: paperwork
5: and crazy
3: that you need,
5: talented team
3: USDA,
5: members who care deeply about our vision to disrupt the toxic culture.
3: All the testing
5: there
3: and nutritional
5: no
3: analysis.
5: Jobs or corporate
3: we do all of that for you.
5: Who come to work here.
3: And
5: we show up
3: so
5: to
3: if
5: work
3: they,
5: every
3: if they
5: day
3: came to Houston,
5: we love
3: we have
5: what
3: a
5: we do
3: full-blown
5: and
3: program
5: in our mission
3: anyone
5: to
3: who
5: provide
3: come
5: biblically
3: in.
5: Based
3: and like
5: common
3: I said, we would give you a tour of our
5: facilities
3: to make sure
5: that gives hope
3: you feel
5: to everyone
3: at home
5: in every walk of life.
3: We will make you
5: we currently have
3: you're
5: openings
3: here.
5: In technology,
2: are you still training
5: creative,
2: the next generation of chefs?
5: And editing, sales and marketing.
3: Yes,
5: if you're
3: I have.
5: Interested in joining the team,
3: I was
5: check
3: a
5: out
3: chef instructor for Houston Community College for 20 years.
5: Careers.
3: So that's
5: again,
3: second
5: that's
3: and third generation of chefs that I've trained.
5: Careers. We can't wait to see your application.
3: Well on their way.
2: Wow. You know, some of the best barbecue spots feel really deeply personal and family-centered, and I'm hearing that from you. Why is authenticity so
4: Tristan
2: important in this
4: Savannah.
2: Particular culture
4: Hi,
2: of the barbecue
4: Tristan,
2: world?
3: Well, hey, what I answer that with a question. I said, you know what, the best barbecue sauce you ever tasted, or the best barbecue you ever tasted, was your first experience. And you never forget that.
6: Starting over,
3: that taste,
6: did you follow to build a strong family and lasting
3: that not overpowering,
6: decades.
3: That I liked what I had, and I want to make sure that I keep
4: seminar.
3: That as a, in the family.
4: It's a really good
3: and
4: question.
3: You,
4: there's a lot of
3: and you learn from you
4: that.
3: And you learn from your uncles
5: you
3: and your father
5: money,
3: and your grandfather and your
5: family.
3: and your brothers
6: yeah.
3: and sisters.
6: Yeah,
3: those
6: I agree.
3: Are the ones
6: I agree. It's beyond money.
3: That, those are the ones that you want
6: to
3: try to.
6: We are financially, so money's not
3: keep,
6: really an issue.
3: That's the flavor that you want to keep. And that's what we strive real hard to make sure that we duplicate
4: the foundation of
3: your recipes. So that when you leave,
4: and so
3: you can
4: we would
3: say, look,
4: start
3: this
4: with
3: is what Randall
4: a spiritual
3: called it.
4: Foundation.
3: And you take a lot of pride in it.
4: And say, all right, God is in
2: that's
4: charge.
2: That's interesting. And what have you learned about people through food storytelling?
0: About these things, and that's where a lot of the things we teach here
3: well,
0: on the air come from.
3: What I've learned is, from Scripture, is that people really want to know.
0: We present them in a non-Scripture, weird way, but
3: authenticity
0: most of the time. But
3: what you're relating to them.
0: Okay, how are we going to do this? So an example of that would be
3: the fear factor.
0: One of the things I learned when I started,
3: when I tell them, look, we cooked 1,000 pounds of bread,
0: I didn't.
3: They feel comfortable
0: ask my
3: with
0: wife's
3: that.
0: Opinion about anything.
3: They want to know how do you cook a.
0: And she was okay with that because she was raising babies, and I was running a business, and so she didn't really want to go look at every piece of real estate I was buying. I was in the real estate business, and I didn't ask her opinion. So that's a huge mistake.
3: What the flavor should be,
0: constantly communicating about
3: they feel a part of
0: items in our life, and so who can find a virtuous wife for her worth is far above rubies. The heart of her husband safely trusts her, and he will have no lack
2: falling in love
0: of
2: with
0: gain.
2: It. And John, I got to confess here,
0: and so once I got to
2: tell you something personal.
0: Aligned with, I don't make
2: years
0: big
2: ago
0: financial decisions.
2: I bought
0: she
2: your
0: make big
2: red
0: decisions,
2: spiral bound cookbook,
0: and we're in agreement
2: with
0: on
2: all
0: budget.
2: The recipes
0: without
2: and the cooking
0: the
2: techniques in
0: knowing
2: it,
0: everything,
2: and I still use it today. That particular book. Have survived more smoke,
0: you know, I had some,
2: more
0: 14-year-old
2: grease,
0: sea dews
2: more
0: at the lake
2: rain,
0: house, so I bought
2: more
0: new
2: people
0: sea dews
2: stepping
0: the
2: on it, more repaired pages,
0: and, everybody to
2: and
0: ride
2: it's
0: on.
2: Like a library in a library.
0: Know,
2: I've got so many notes, so many stapled notes to your pages.
0: Messed up.
2: You
0: we're getting some
2: single-handedly,
0: done on.
2: Since 2001, have directed my career in barbecuing and talking with people like you. Thank you so much.
0: She did not walk down on the dock and go,
3: well, I tell you what, that makes my day. That makes us feel
0: that
3: like,
0: happen that way. So we're in agreement.
3: That,
0: we're in alignment.
3: That makes
0: us
3: feel real proud
0: deal.
3: To hear that.
0: And that has saved me.
3: And for you to have
0: like,
3: bought
0: we don't
3: the first
0: make large.
3: Book, that makes me feel really, really proud to know that we've been a part
0: generosity
3: of,
0: place, philanthropy.
3: Of your success.
0: We don't write large checks
2: well,
0: to
2: thank
0: ministries
2: you for that.
0: And
2: you have a tribute on that
0: without
2: book
0: us
2: to
0: both talking
2: a fabulous
0: about
2: lady. You
0: want
2: to talk about that?
0: So we make decisions together.
3: The first book that, yes, I would. That's my mom.
0: And that's a big deal. It saved me.
3: That
0: a
3: she
0: lot
3: and I on
0: of
3: the,
0: angst in my marriage
3: cover,
0: and my relationship,
3: my mom.
0: And it's also saved me a lot of money.
3: And,
0: kept me from
3: she introduced me
0: stuff
3: to the
0: done
3: food industry when I was 9 years old.
0: Speaking into it. And she
3: like
0: might
3: I
0: have
3: said,
0: done on her own without me
3: I was the pot washer,
0: so,
3: and she was the pastry chef.
0: I think that
3: I realized
0: a spiritual foundation,
3: how much of a
0: and out of that comes things like
3: until I started
0: I will have
3: to
0: no
3: teach
0: lack of gain if
3: some
0: I listen to my virtuous wife. And so out of
3: that
0: comes that
3: I saw her doing.
0: You know, a godly man
3: every
0: leaves
3: day.
0: An inheritance
3: never
0: to his
3: used
0: children's
3: a scale,
0: children.
3: But she only used
0: and so I'm
3: going to
0: plan
3: size cans,
0: an estate.
3: And that was she used those to measure.
0: Changes my
3: so
0: family
3: her
0: tree.
3: Food chemistry was,
0: and that includes
3: was very,
0: the character
3: very,
0: of the
3: unique,
0: people I'm leaving the
3: very,
0: money to.
3: Upscale.
0: If they're of poor character, so, and I leave them money.
3: But that's
0: it
3: where
0: ruins
3: it all started.
0: Life.
3: That's where it all started. And she was
0: because you become more
3: a,
0: of what you are when you get more money.
3: She was the love of my life. Right?
0: And so
2: oh
0: and we started talking about that.
2: Did you realize
0: Rachel
2: back then, John,
0: when she was 3 years
2: the kind
0: old,
2: of lasting impact that book would have on your backyard cooks
0: old.
2: Like me?
0: So, you know, you have to
3: well,
0: be a worthy
3: I never
0: steward.
3: Did, but...
0: if you're faithful
3: I promised her that I was
0: going to
3: do a cookbook,
0: things,
3: and the first cookbook that came off the press.
0: Teaching for your children.
3: When she
0: so
3: passed
0: I'm teach
3: in 2000,
0: my children to give,
3: the first
0: so that
3: book
0: they don't
3: is,
0: think the whole world's about
3: with
0: them.
3: Her. Okay,
0: they're not going to be entitled.
3: We made that
0: rats,
3: her present,
0: right?
3: And that
0: it's not
3: that
0: about
3: part
0: you.
3: Of her.
0: You know,
3: our,
0: and so I'm going to teach them to be givers. I'm going to teach them to save, which is a sign
3: that
0: they have some discipline
3: still,
0: and they can lay pleasure, which is a sign of emotional maturity.
2: Wow. Are you still
0: I'm
2: writing and thinking about other
0: and
2: books
0: enjoy
2: these days?
0: Their lives. Because our Heavenly Father, we being
3: only,
0: able to know how to give good gifts to our kids, how much more so the blessings come from Him.
3: I heard a guy say the other day,
0: and so all of these things come out of that,
3: was an architect,
0: that whole
3: he said.
0: Mindset. So, Rachel, you kind of sat and experienced that, I guess, on the other side. Being raised in that
3: so what's
0: environment,
3: the, what's
0: imperfect,
3: the
0: not perfect
3: building that
0: yeah.
3: you ever
0: but we
3: built.
0: Had a,
3: what was
0: we,
3: the,
0: it was very intentional.
3: What was the
5: yeah, very much so.
3: Nicest
5: and I think
3: building that you ever,
5: you know,
3: he said
5: money
3: the,
5: can easily
3: he said
5: become
3: the nicest building is the one that I haven't built yet.
5: An over safety net. If
3: and
5: you
3: I like
5: will.
3: To think yeah. of that's yep. the way that
5: and so you
3: people
5: have to
3: actually
5: be
3: say, well,
5: careful. This
3: what
5: balance,
3: spice is
5: and
3: good?
5: That's why the generosity
3: what's your best spice?
5: Is really big.
3: My best spice is the one that I'm still trying to create.
5: When you write a literal big check to something, there's something there's something that just happens in the character.
3: The one that I'm always trying to
5: generosity
3: and trying
5: piece,
3: to,
5: I think, is huge, and that plays into the character of you. You're generous people.
3: When I
5: are usually pretty humble
3: spices together.
5: That definition of humility, I think, came from Rick Warren.
3: Put it on my desk.
5: He said humility is not thinking less
3: of
5: yourself, but it's thinking of yourself less.
3: And I start tweaking with it.
5: This way of servanthood.
3: I don't just go out and just put together
5: looking at others, right? And what's going on in there. It's not all about
3: you. Because
5: money can easily become the
2: incredible
5: center point.
2: Say, everyone, if you'd like to reach out to us with questions or if you'd like to text us, you can. 612-405-6914. And when we come back with John Henry, I call it John, our grease fire round.
5: Do you guys
2: hitters,
5: have kids?
2: East Texas favorites. Are you ready for it? All right.
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0: I'm going to put your needs ahead of mine. I'm going to put the needs of the
5: family
0: unit ahead of my own little selfish desire for a new pair of shoes or purse or a gun or a car or a fill-in-the-blank thing.
5: Yep.
0: And there's nothing wrong with any of those things. By the way, Ramsey's have all those things. Sharon this week, Dave this week, you know, every one of those things. But it's not; those are not ahead of the good of the family unit's goals.
5: Mm-hmm.
0: It's not ahead of, they're not going to interrupt my generosity because I bought too many guns.
5: Right, right.
0: They're not going to interrupt my generosity because I bought some Sea-Doos.
5: Yeah, and another a myth that I think we can kind of get into as well is that if I just have enough money, there's a level that problems, for the most part, kind of go away because I can just fix them. You know what I mean?
0: Like, no, the more crap you own, the more repairmen you have to know.
5: Well, that, but also, like, you're still human and people, and you're, you know what I mean? Like, it's still... Life is still going to happen, and so it's not this over safety net like I was saying earlier. And there's something that I think I don't know, we can kind of creep into, and then you're like, oh gosh, but it's not like
0: you don't say God is my provider, you say my mutual fund is.
5: Yeah, right. Yeah,
0: and that's a dangerous spiritual ground.
5: Yeah,
0: I agree with you completely.

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1: It's Derek sitting with your News Talk 1250 KBRF weather forecast. Today, mostly sunny skies with a high near 73. Tonight, mostly clear with a low around 52. Tomorrow, mostly sunny with a high near 74. Tomorrow night, mostly cloudy with a low around 53. Looking into Monday, partly sunny with a high near 74. Monday night, a slight chance of showers and thunderstorms, with the likelihood of showers increasing as the night progresses. This has been your News Talk 1250 KBRF weather forecast.
2: This is your I-94 Ramp Cone Zone update. The 210 I-94 ramp is closed. Interchange ramps will be closed to all travelers during construction, and traffic to and from Highway 210 in Fergus Falls will be detoured to the County Road 1/ Tower Road. Highway 210 will remain open for travelers during construction. Traffic will shift to one side of the bridge and will be reduced to one lane in each direction. For construction updates, visit the Fergus Falls Chamber at FergusFalls.com and click on the Cone Zone. 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
5: It's the official start of the summer this weekend.
7: Sunday is the longest day of the year for half the planet. The summer solstice this Sunday marks the longest day of the year in the Northern Hemisphere and the start of astronomical summer. It's the opposite in the Southern Hemisphere, where it's the shortest day of the year and winter will start. The Earth's axis is tilted at an angle as it travels around the sun. Solstices mark the times when the Earth is tipped most extremely, either toward or away from the sun. That means the hemispheres are getting very different amounts of sunlight, and the days and nights are at their most unequal. I'm Haya Pinjwani.
5: President Trump has unveiled the new Air Force One, a formerly Qatari-owned jumbo jet, now converted into the U.S. A U.S. presidential aircraft. The plane features a bold navy blue and red exterior, departing from the traditional robin's egg blue. Breaking news and analysis at townhall.com. Federal prosecutors are bringing new charges as the Trump administration continues its effort to dismantle Antifa's nationwide network.
8: The Trump administration is notching another victory in its crackdown on Antifa. After federal prosecutors charged 15 people accused of obstructing immigration enforcement operations in Minnesota, the defendants allegedly coordinated efforts to disrupt an ICE operation in Minneapolis using blockades, tracking tactics, and intimidation. The case is the latest in a nationwide effort targeting Antifa-linked extremists and terror suspects. Willie Nelson, The White House.
5: As people gather to celebrate Juneteenth at events across the U.S. yesterday, former President Barack Obama and former First Lady Michelle Obama welcomed the first visitors to his presidential center in Chicago. A million visitors a year are expected to come together at the sprawling campus honoring the nation's first black president. More on these stories at townhall.com.
9: It's finally happening. 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
1: It's Derek Sidian with your News Talk 1250 KBRF weather forecast. Today, mostly sunny skies with a high near 73. Tonight, mostly clear with a low around 52. Tomorrow, mostly sunny with a high near 74. Tomorrow night, mostly cloudy with a low around 53. Looking into Monday, partly sunny with a high near 74. Monday night, a slight chance of showers and thunderstorms, with the likelihood of showers increasing as the night progresses. This has been your News Talk 1250 KBRF weather forecast.
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Good morning, gardeners. It's Sunday morning. It's time for your favorite gardener and mine, Patrick Parent. 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

Good morning, gardeners. Welcome to the Paul Parent Garden Club. I'm your host, Patrick Parent, Paul's youngest son. And I'm going to be here for the next couple hours and try to give you some great information, what's going to help the garden, what we can do in the garden, and how to be successful. There's a few ways to get a hold of us. We have a phone number here, which is 339-645-0201. Again, 339-645-0201. And a couple things with that. It is a voicemail. So you have to call and leave a message. It's not one that anybody is going to pick up. It's through Google, so it's got a mind of its own. But you can also text that phone number. So if you have a question, you just want to shoot a text, it'll go to that number as well. And then you can always email us. Our email address is paulpgardenclub@gmail.com. 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And hey,

heat up in this next week. We're starting to feel summer. You know, summer will be upon us in a few days at this point, but it'll be very close to happening. I think the 21st, 22nd, getting my dates mixed up earlier today. I didn't even know what day it was, and then I came home and I was like, oh, it's recording day. So I'll have it all by the end of the show. I'll know what date it is, when we're doing what, etc. We're getting into the summer months. It's starting to heat up. But the great thing right now, we are talking a lot about our pollinators as the month of June is pollinator month. And the week of June 16th to June 20th, I believe, or no, 22nd is the day is... is pollinator week, really, that's nationwide, right? Some people don't really look at it as pollinator week or pollinator month. It's just different all over the place. Anyways, so I wanted to talk a little bit about pollinators today and really go over a few things. Found a couple websites with some great information, and I really wanted to pass it on to you guys, so we'll discuss that. Didn't have any questions or emails this week, which is fine. So we'll just keep talking throughout the show to give you some ideas and to be able to be successful. Before we get into the pollinator conversation, because that is going to take up a number of sections, time frame for us, just that reminder, I know I've been talking about it for weeks, but keep an eye out there for funguses. With all the rain and then the heat, this is when those things really start to hit. And we've had some hot weather. We got some hot weather on the horizon into next week. So got to keep an eye on our plants, got to keep an eye on our lawn, our gardens, our veggies, all of those things, because when we get that heat and humidity after we've had a rainy time frame, that's when those diseases come into play. And don't want to harp on it. If you have more questions in regards to funguses, the past 2 weeks we have discussed it in depth. I'd say almost 2 weeks ago was probably the one where we spoke a lot about it. If you want some more information, you can look there. Or if you have specific questions in regards to your lawn, garden, whichever, you can always email us or call us at those numbers and email I gave out a couple minutes ago. But just keep an eye on it. It is something to just know that is happening, right? It's definitely happening out there. Another thing to do adding with looking for funguses in the yard is remember this time of year, when it comes to feeding, there are a number of plants that want to be fed throughout the season. And a number of those plants, can be used with a granular fertilizer, especially from a Spoma here. Now, specifically, really, your tomatoes, your roses, and in general, your vegetables can be fertilized throughout the months from May to August. And, your specifics in a garden tone, excluding a tomato, that's the one where we're going to be doing once a month. The one thing you need to think about, like herbs, those only require feeding at the time of planting or after a large harvest, right? So if you've taken a lot of the herb, you're going to want to fertilize back to that to get it going a little bit more. But for regular, veggies, your corns, your carrot, peppers, onions, you're looking at once a month through the months of May and August. Whereas then you move on to specifically onto tomato tone. I was looking at this the other day, just trying to get some more information of how often. And tomato tone says right on it that you should feed twice per month in May through August. And so you're feeding it a little bit more, which shows, how much

0: tomatoes will feed or look for food throughout the season. And so, not sure if, you know, everybody was aware, but the tomato tone is something that needs to be done twice per month because of the tomatoes being such heavy feeders. And, you know, it's obviously going to depend on how you feed them. Is it a single plant? Is it, you know, potted plants? Is it just a bed? You know, so if we're looking at rows that have been taken care, that have already been started to produce, you'll use 1 cup on each side per 5 feet of row. For single plants, you'll use 3 tablespoons per plant. And for potted plants, you'll apply 1.5 teaspoons per 4 inch of pot diameter. And then if it's over 12 inches, which a lot of times the potted tomatoes are going to be a 12-inch pot or bigger, you'll do 1.5 tablespoons instead of teaspoons, right? So for potted plants, 1.5 teaspoon per 4 inches of pot diameter. But if it gets bigger than 12 inches, that's when we're going 1.5 teaspoons per 12-inch pot diameter, right? So little bit different there, but I did want to remind you guys that they do need to be fed throughout the summer this way. And then, you know, looking into your more woody type plants would be on the rose tone. Roses are one that want to be fed once a month as well. They're going to be fed throughout the growing season from May to September, whereas your tomato tone and your garden tone were May to August. This is May through September, so a little bit longer, and those are all going to depend. They have a lot of different, you know, how to apply, how much to apply to the existing plants. But it is something to be thinking about, because when it gets hot, we kind of think about all we really need to do is water. Well, we're going to be less stressed out. The plants are going to be less stressed out by having the nutrients, the fertilizer, plus the water. And if you can't get one or the other, I mean, you kind of need to have one or the other. There is no but. But it does help if you can only get one or the other. It's going to give them something. Now, if you give them fertilizer and don't water them, they don't get water, that is going to actually not do well. So I've defeated my thought already, but they're both going to work together and make it so that your plant will be more successful. There'll be more fruit, more flowers, whichever you're looking for, depending upon the product. But again, this is an Espoma product from all three are organic. Your rose tone, your tomato tone, and your garden tone. You can find out more information about them at their website. Their website is espoma.com, and they've been in the industry for well over 95 years. At this point, I think they're at 96, maybe 97 years. So they've been doing this forever. They know what they're talking about. Anyways, we're going to take a break. We'll be back in a few.
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0: And welcome back to the Paul Parent Garden Club. Our phone number here is 339-645-0201. Again, 339-645-0201. And you can call or shoot a text message there. But remember, you got to leave a voicemail if you do call. And we'll try to put you on an upcoming show. And we'll do everything we can to help you out if you have some questions. Briefly, just been talking about fertilizing. It is super important during the summer months to just not forget that, especially when we're trying to take care of our plants. And we are looking at making sure, obviously, the plants are there to beautify the area. But our plants have a lot to do with the pollinators that are out there, right? Our pollinators are taking care of our plants. They're pollinating literally the flowers to make more flowers. They're doing a lot for us. And I wanted to talk a little bit about, you know, what pollination is, who the pollinators are, and really go into some depth here. Now, very simply put, you know, pollination occurs when a pollen is moved within flowers, or it goes from flower to flower, by specific pollinators. And these pollinators are birds, bees, bats, butterflies, moths, beetles. There are some other animals, or by the wind. Now, what does pollination actually do? Well, the transfer of pollen in and between flowers of the same species leads to fertilization and successful seed and fruit production for plants. It basically, it is saying that a plant will be able to produce a full-bodied fruit or flower and a full set of viable seeds at the end. So, couple things here, and I'm getting some information from pollinator.org, and a couple of these are going to be read word for word because they are so specific, and I want to make sure I get the right details here. But, you know, the question comes up, why does pollination matter? And a lot of us know. We already know, but I want to put some numbers in there. Now, worldwide, there's roughly 1,000 plants grown for food, beverages, fibers, spice, and medicines that need to be pollinated by animals in order to produce the goods on which we depend. Now, 1,000 doesn't sound like a lot, but when you think about it and how large they've been produced, think about where it takes up. It is actually a real lot. Now, foods and beverages that are produced with the help of pollinators include apples, blueberries, chocolate, coffee, melons, peaches, potatoes, pumpkins, vanilla, almonds, and tequila. Now, in the United States alone, pollination by honeybees, native bees, and other insects produce $40 billion worth of products annually. So there's a big number, right? So pollination by honeybees, native bees, and other insects produce $40 billion worth of products annually. So it's kind of important. It's kind of a big deal. So there's a few other things here that this website discusses. It does say, you know, are pollinators in trouble? And one of the things that I've picked out here is the U.S. has lost over 50% of its managed honeybee colonies over the past 10 years. There's also a lack of research has hindered the knowledge about the status of pollinators. European Union has been so concerned that they have invested over $20 million investigating the status of pollinators in Europe. And many pollinators are federally listed species, meaning that there is evidence of their disappearance in natural areas. Again, I'm reading this specifically word for word from pollinator.org because these details are so important to be thinking about. And why we talk about pollinators so much, and why there's a pollinator month, why there's a pollinator week, why we really are talking about these things, and why they're such an issue. We're going to discuss that more as time permits. We're going to take a break here, so stay tuned. We'll be back in a few.
1: All right, crew, let's get her dug.
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0: I'm Mary Rose. Iran says it's closing the Strait of Hormuz due to ceasefire violations by the U.S. and Israel. According to multiple reports, Iran's Joint Military Command cited Israeli airstrikes in Lebanon among the key reasons on Saturday. Meanwhile, diplomats are in gathering in Switzerland to try to advance the ceasefire agreement. Vice President J.D. Vance confirmed today he is preparing to join the talks soon after canceling his scheduled trip late Thursday. At least 13 people were injured in a drive-by shooting on Chicago's South Side late Friday night. Chicago police say two gunmen pulled up alongside a group of people and opened fire before fleeing in a red SUV. Officers responded to the scene shortly after 11 p.m. This is SRN News.
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2: It's Derek Sidian with your News Talk 1250 KBRF weather forecast. Today, mostly sunny skies with a high near 73. Tonight, mostly clear with a low around 52. Tomorrow, mostly sunny with a high near 74. Tomorrow night, mostly cloudy with a low around 53. Looking into Monday, partly sunny with a high near 74. Monday night, a slight chance of showers and thunderstorms, with the likelihood of showers increasing as the night progresses. This has been your News Talk 1250 KBRF weather forecast.
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4: 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The 210 I-94 ramp is closed. The interchange ramps will be closed to all travelers during construction, and traffic to and from Highway 210 in Fergus Falls will be detoured to the County Road 1 / Tower Road. Highway 210 will remain open for travelers during construction. Traffic will shift to one side of the bridge and will be reduced to one lane in each direction. For construction updates, visit the Fergus Falls Chamber at fergusfalls.com and click on the Cone Zone. 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
7: How important they are, and I want you to understand all the information instead of paraphrasing. Now, obviously, you know, there's a lot of doom and gloom, but we can do a lot for them. We can do a lot to help the pollinators. So what can we actually do? I mean, the basic one is plant specific plants for pollinators. Boom. But there's other things that we really need to look at. Now, one thing that is super helpful in the garden and is super helpful for pollinators is building or installing a house for bats and native bees. You can buy them at a local garden center. You can buy them online. But having those in the house, in the garden, is going to give those animals somewhere, the insect and the bats, somewhere to just have a home, relax, do its thing, and be able to come back to, right? It's going to allow them to want to be in your yard. What else can we do? Well, you could supply a salt or mineral lick for butterflies and water for all wildlife. Could be a tray, could be a bird bath, it could be a number of options. Now, some will say that we should be substituting flower beds instead of lawns. We should reduce our pesticide use. You know, we should be keeping an eye out for pollinators, seeing what kind of pollinators are in your area. And know that, you know, if it's a lot of different birds or if there's certain insects, find out which plants that they like and make sure you have them, right? So kind of went to that next level and said, what else could we, you know, what can I help to give ideas of what type of plant you should have for specific pollinators, right? And found at the same exact website, pollinator.org, they have an awesome chart, and this one is for, it took me a while to find it, it's selecting plants for pollinators, but instead of saying like New England or Massachusetts, they have it labeled as EBF, Oceanic Province, which stands for Eastern Broadleaf Forest, Oceanic Province, which is including the states of Connecticut, New Jersey, Rhode Island, parts of Delaware, Kentucky, Maine, Maryland, Massachusetts, New Hampshire, New York, Ohio, Pennsylvania, and Tennessee. And it has a ton of great information here, right? It describes who the pollinators are. We've kind of went over that. It's bees, butterflies, moths. It's flies, birds, bats, beetles, right? Now let's go into a little bit, and you know, you can look for yourself, but this chart is phenomenal in a way to figure out what type of plant you should have for specific pollinators. Now, I think everybody kind of, when they think of pollinator, the first thing they think of is bees, right? That might be one of them. So go through a few details here. So, the color of the plant trait would be a bright white, yellow, blue, or UV, ultraviolet. Those are the major colors of a plant that a bee would love to go to. Does it have an odor? Well, yes, it's usually a fresh, mild, and pleasant. Now, for nectar, it's usually present in flowers. Pollen, it's most likely limited, and it's often sticky and scented. And then the more specific, the flower shape. It's a shallow, but they need to have a landing platform, and they're tubular for bees, right? Now, for birds, the color that they're looking for is scarlet, orange, red, or white. The plant doesn't need to have an odor. The nectar is usually deeply hidden within the plant. There's a modest amount of pollen, but the flower shape they're looking for is a large funnel-like cups and a strong perch support. So the birds are most likely coming more to a woody type structure plant, whereas the bees are coming more to a vine, annual, perennial type plant, where it's not as woody of a structure. So these are just to name a few. It's just a really cool way to see what you can do, what type of plants you need, right? There are some other things we should be looking at. You know, shelter. We mentioned water. But for shelter, There's some good things that we can be doing easily in our lawn and garden to help this. We mentioned the bee boxes or the bat houses. You should look at trying to incorporate the different styles of trees, shrubs, perennials, so that they're all different sizes where they create some sort of canopy around the different plants that they're trying to pollinate. The other one here is, it's not always about getting rid of a dead plant. Now, if you've heard me talk, I'm always saying, let's get rid of dead and damaged. Let's do this. Let's do that. Well, you can get rid of them. But what it's actually being suggested here is cut them, but leave them on the ground around the plants, because it will become a shelter for them. So keep that in mind. We do want to make sure that we leave some areas of the soil kind of uncovered a little bit. A lot of times what you try to do is close to the stem of a plant, instead of bringing mulch or soil, or well, you would bring soil obviously, but like a compost or something along those lines, too close to the center of the plant, bring it out a few inches. Gives an area for some of those nesting insects to be able to access underground tunnels. And it's not necessarily a bad thing that they have tunnels. They're going to reap benefits on the plants for us. And then a huge one here is making sure when you plant in the landscape, if you're looking to promote pollinators and you want more of them in the yard, group the plantings a little bit more. It's a design aspect as well. You know, putting odd numbers together, threes, fives, one, right? But when you group them, the pollinators want to move, just kind of move from plant to plant, and it's nice, easy, it's safe, it's protected. And so it's easier for the pollinators to get around. So just really some thoughts on here of what you can be looking to do. But, you know, if as you go through this chart from the website pollinator.com, you actually can go through and find out some different plants that attract pollinators. You know, like a maple. The visitation that is going there is by bees. Serviceberry, bearberry, all bees. Roses, bees. Eastern redbud, bee. But if you get into a few others that you might know in the area, like a blackberry or raspberry, butterflies and bees will pollinate it. Blueberries, bees. We get into some of the perennials that we look at. You know, milkweed, the different styles, the swamp milkweed, the common milkweed, just the milkweed. Those are going to be by flies, butterflies, hummingbirds, just to name a few there, right? Some common and popular types of perennials, like the sunflower, bees, and beetles. Beetles will actually pollinate your plants. Now, a goldenrod, which a lot of people confuse for hay fever, right? The other one, it's lost me, but the goldenrod is not one that people are allergic to, that they have allergies to. It's a very common native in the area, which that one will actually bring butterflies, bees, beetles, and flies. So it gives a lot of different ones. So just really take a look through and see what type of plants you can use to bring the pollinators to the yard and garden. There is a lot of information out there now where you can look at it and say, yeah, I can do that. I can have this one. Which one do I need? So just some things to be thinking about, some food for thought. You know, we could talk about pollinators all day, but you know, I don't want to overdo it a little bit. But do remember, you know, the next time you're looking at or doing some of the these things outside, what pollinators have done for you and what they're there for. You know, remember, the next time you're eating chocolate, a pollinator helped produce that. You're drinking your morning coffee, a pollinator helped that. Right? Just remember that a lot of things that we take for granted every day, the pollinators have done something to be a part of that, to make it so you can have that. And it's really just when we look at it, we see how many different things it affects. It's kind of eye-opening. And so a lot of these numbers, as I said, coming from the website pollinator.org, I mean, it is astonishing that just bees, native bees, produce $40 billion worth of products in the United States annually. I said it before, I'm saying it again, because it's just, that's an obscene amount. And it's doing it. The one thing that even gets me more is the fact that in the past 10 years, we've lost over 50% of those honeybees. So not to get into like the thoughts behind that, but if we had all those honeybees, would it still be $40 billion worth? Maybe not, you know, supply and demand, etc. But the fact that we've lost 50 and we're still 50% of the actual producers of the pollen to help with the pollinate, we're still, the U.S. is still doing so much in products annually. It's just crazy. Anyways, we're going to take a break. We'll be back in a few.
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19: Welcome to Fungicide Facts from Corteva. We're visiting with Corteva Portfolio Marketing Lead for Row Crop Fungicides, Madison Riggel. We know these foliar diseases can quickly take hold of a crop if those conditions are right. Talk to me about foreseeable fungicide. Why is that a strong option?
20: We're really excited. This is the first season that we will have foreseeable fungicide. And foreseeable really provides growers a powerful tool to help control those key diseases and protect the crop. It's built on three powerful modes of action. So it's giving that grower that confidence they'll have, you know, control over key diseases like the tar spot, southern rust, gray leaf spot, northern corn leaf blight, really being the corn focus, and Forcevo also being really strong with frog eye leaf spot. With that protection, in addition to what we say our novel SDHI, it has residual up to 30 days. So that really gives growers some extra protection on the back end through those critical growth stages that most competitive fungicides don't have. Farmers should definitely work with their local Corteva rep. In addition, they can also visit Corteva.com/fungicide facts for more information on Forcevo fungicide from Corteva AgriScience.
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0: and welcome back to the Parent Family Garden Club. Our phone number here is 339-645-0201. Again, 339-645-0201. I want to say thank you again to Karen from Natural Alternative. Lots of information, and you know, we could have gone on probably for another 45 minutes in regards to what we could be doing in the yard and garden at this point. So we wrapped it up right at the end there. But we, as always, appreciate Karen and Natural Alternative. Now, a couple things I just want to let everybody know. Recently launched our new website. A lot more to come. Just the basic bones are there at the moment, but it's parentfamilygc.com, so www.parentfamilygc.com. There is a spot where you can contact us and send an email as well. So if you can't remember the email address that we give out, you could go onto the website. A lot more to come. Learning as I go with this, and trying to get some things taken care of all at the same time here. So more things will be changing, more, well, won't really be changing. It'll be just different, right? A lot of the same information, same everything. It's just a different name to it. So we've got the website up and running this past week. We'll try to get into some more social media. We do have a Facebook page, the Parent Family Garden Club. You can look there. And you can also, we're eventually going to get into Instagram, TikTok, all those things. I just, there's not enough time in the day. We're figuring it out. Had to travel a bunch for work and more to come in the next few weeks. So trying to balance everything, give you guys some fresh content every week so that you know what to do with the garden. So trust me. Lots of good stuff to come, you know, if you're listening online, you can actually click on affiliates. You'll be able to figure out where you can listen in each city that we're in or which state. You can find their website, whatnot. Lots of that information, but like I said, more to come on that. Now, really quick, just want to throw out there, you know, I recently just cleaned up my hydrangeas for the year, right? I got a text the other day saying that, you know, there was a person had a plant with the white flowers on them, and the stems have died back and they were left on, and when can they cut them back? And I like to wait as long as possible. And I'll tell you this, I swear, you know, if I had done it last week, I wouldn't have had as many leaves as I did this week. But I waited as long as I could. And this past week, I just cut them, right? I cleaned them up, got rid of the sticks, and these are all the paniculata style hydrangeas and the macrophylla. So these ones were actually the macrophylla. These were endless summers. I wanted them to be, last year they were big, huge, beautiful. The sticks were still there, but we had some random frosts here and there, so I noticed some of the buds actually died back. Would have been full again, but the plants are a little bit smaller than they were last year. But the pruning's going to help that. Get it going. Getting ready. I've even started to prune a few other things in the yard. My Pocahontas lilac has gone by. Now that the flowers have gone by, I pruned everything. Just snipped it back by a bit. I want it to thicken out. I noticed the back of it is a little bit one-sided, but it's an open area there, whereas the front is very full. So I'm working on trying to refill that area. Yes, it has a lot to do with the sun and shade, but pruning at this point is going to be beneficial for the long term of this lilac, right? Amazing smell to it this year, amazing flowers. I had to have had over 100 flowers on it all at the same time. It was beautiful. So next year I'm hoping to have the same, and I just did the pruning on that one too. So Can still do some of that even though the warm weather's here, but just make sure you're watering consistently when you can. We've had some rain here and there that's been very helpful, and it is beneficial for us to have that right now. So that's going to do it for today. I appreciate everyone for listening. As always, get out there, plant something, be good to each other. We're all we got. I'll talk at you guys later. You have a great rest of your week. We'll see you soon.
1: It's Derek City with your News Talk 1250 KBRF weather forecast. Today, mostly sunny skies with a high near 73. Tonight, mostly clear with a low around 52. Tomorrow, mostly sunny with a high near 74. Tomorrow night, mostly cloudy with a low around 53. Looking into Monday, partly sunny with a high near 74. Monday night, a slight chance of showers and thunderstorms, with the likelihood of showers increasing as the night progresses. This has been your News Talk 1250 KBRF weather forecast.
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8: World Cup. Many European visitors are rethinking what they thought they knew about America.
9: 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A Heartland Institute analysis says the reaction highlights the country's economic freedom and entrepreneurial culture compared to Europe. Communities across the U.S. are welcoming visitors, fueling a sense of national pride as America approaches its 250th birthday. John Scott reporting.
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8: Secretary of War Pete Hegseth has announced a six-month Pentagon review of American forces in Europe. Correspondent Ken Lorman reports the review's outcome will depend on how quickly European allies take responsibility for their own security.
5: Hegseth is criticizing NATO allies for not providing access to bases for U.S. forces to launch attacks on Iran. He also accuses Europe of prioritizing gender equity and climate change over defense. The review could impact NATO's collective security guarantee, but U.S. nuclear weapons will remain in Europe.
8: NATO Security General Mark Rutte notes a significant increase in European defense spending. Father's Day is Sunday, and Americans are expected to spend big. The National Retail Federation's annual survey projects Father's Day spending to hit a record $28 billion this year. Breaking news and analysis at townhall.com. Kansas City, Missouri plans to boost security by installing facial recognition cameras on buses. Keith Peters reports.
11: However, the rollout has been delayed by technical and financial issues. Officials hope the cameras will be ready for the World Cup matches the city began hosting this week. Privacy concerns have also played a role in the delay. The state backed out of providing funds, but the program is moving forward with federal and local money. Safe Space Global, the company behind the project, believes the technology will enhance safety. Critics worry about privacy and potential misuse. Keith Peters, Washington.
8: U.S. gas prices have fallen to just below $4 a gallon on average, bringing some relief to drivers who have seen soaring costs amid Washington's war with Iran. But filling up is still more expensive than it was before the conflict began. More on these stories at townhall.com.
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1: It's Derek City with your News Talk 1250 KBRF weather forecast. Today, mostly sunny skies with a high near 73. Tonight, mostly clear with a low around 52. Tomorrow, mostly sunny with a high near 74. Tomorrow night, mostly cloudy with a low around 53. Looking into Monday, partly sunny with a high near 74. Monday night, a slight chance of showers and thunderstorms, with the likelihood of showers increasing as the night progresses. This has been your News Talk 1250 KBRF weather forecast.
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14: This is the Markley, Van Camp, and Robbins Show.
19: All righty then. Here we go. This is the Markley, Van Camp, and Robbins Show. I'm Scott Robbins. Right over there, you see that guy? That's David Van Camp. You see the guy with the empty... Oh, no, that's Jamie Markley's chair. He's not here. He'll be back tomorrow.
20: Mm-hmm.
19: We've had some kind of day so far. I'll tell you. This has been a weird Monday, and we're glad you're along for the ride.
20: And just, if you know, you know. Yeah. Scott did not go monkey buttons.
19: I had nothing to do with whatever. Whatever is going on, I had nothing to do with.
20: No, okay? That was not Scott doing anything. Yeah. That was Mother Nature doing something.
19: Yeah, but if you were hearing Marvin Hamlisch's greatest hits or something, that wasn't me. I didn't do that.
20: Yeah, he did not do anything.
19: All right. Well, you said that when we got ready for this break, though, you said, hey, man, I got some fresh audio of Trump.
20: So, yeah, President.
19: Yeah, I definitely want to hear it.
20: Yeah, President Trump is in Europe now meeting with economic partners and allies. The man never stops, man. Dang.
19: No, he doesn't.
20: Well, he's sitting there with the president of France, Emmanuel Macron, and talking about this Iran deal that the administration says is done. Like, it's already been e-signed and everything, but they're going to be doing a ceremony later this week. Here is the president of the United States speaking on the Iran deal.
21: Many deals together. I'm very happy to say very, very signed. The deal's all signed. And the strait is already partially opened. As you know, they're doing a little hunting for a couple of mines that they've already found. But it's essentially ships are starting to go out Now on Friday it'll be completely opened. We got along very well with Iran. It's a different set of leaders. As you know, the first set is gone, the second set is gone, and we found the third set to be very smart, strong, very smart, but we ended up making a deal. I felt badly that we had to go back on the attack for two nights, and I thought a third, but we made it before that happened. But I think a lot of great things are going to happen in the Middle East right now, and very importantly, the oil is plummeting down, and the stock market is shooting up like a rocket. Any deals?
20: Yeah. I think, again, you know, he has that optimistic tone. I mean, it's one of those things where I just want to wait and see what happens.
19: Yeah.
20: I'm glad that there's been some movement on this. I know that Iran's habit of lying is probably something that is fueling my skepticism more than anything else.
19: Well, me too. And the fact is, how long does it hold? And, you know, I don't know. I mean, I guess because you're dealing with these people, I'll take it right now.
20: Right.
19: You know, whatever it is, and we can hope for the best.
20: Mm-hmm.
19: I'm not optimistic that it holds forever or very long anyway.
20: I'll believe it when I see it. I'll believe it when Iran starts actually making some meaningful progress in helping get things kind of normal in the Middle East.

0: morning to talk about this new Iran deal. This was from Good Morning America. And there are a lot of differing takes on what this actually means, including whether or not we're going to send them a bunch of cash. And there's like $300 billion that could go towards rebuilding Iran. But that is all apparently contingent upon them actually showing that they're abiding by a peace agreement. So here is J.D. Vance talking about this.
1: Just to be clear, the Iranians signed this deal on Friday. They will not be receiving any sanctions relief, not receive any assets upon signing of this deal.
2: Well, we already signed the deal digitally yesterday, and there's been no money released, and that won't change, George. Again, this is a performance-based thing. If we see the Iranians making, for example, taking action to eliminate their stockpile of enriched material, then yes, sanctions relief will follow. If we see the Iranians taking action to allow the kind of verification regime that we need to see to know that they're not going to build a nuclear weapon, yes, sanctions relief will follow. So this is really about walking down a pathway here where the Iranians will be welcomed into the world economy if they do the right thing. And George, we have to remember, their economy is fundamentally destroyed. Their nuclear program is fundamentally destroyed. If they don't do the right things, if they don't allow the verification regime, they're never going to have the money to rebuild their nuclear program to begin with. So this is fundamentally a win-win for the American people. What the president has said is he wants it to be a win for the Iranian people as well, but that requires some real trust building and some real positive conduct from the Iranian political system. We're going to see if that happens. If it does, they're absolutely going to find the president of the United States and the entire team a willing partner to make their country more prosperous.
0: Yeah. So there you go. You actually have to show that you're doing something. You're putting things up. So I feel like I'm just beating a dead horse at this point. I'll believe it when I see it. And that's where I am right now. I'm glad that there's been some level of movement. I don't understand. I mean, I've seen some even in conservative media saying, well, he just surrendered to Iran. I'm not really sure if that's the case. I don't really understand that take.
3: Right.
0: Because it seems like it's based off of impartial information, or only partial information, I should say. So to me, it's like you can't really have a fully formed opinion until you've actually read the contents of the deal, which as of right now, nobody outside of the negotiators have actually seen. They're just talking about it.
3: Everybody's talking about their side they want you to hear. So, at any rate, we'll see in the final deal. By the way, how much money would it take, or is there a dollar amount, would it take for you to become a nuke inspector going into Iran? I don't think there's a dollar sign worth it because, I mean, I can't even imagine what that would be like. Pressure you would be under.
0: I think I would be the second guy. I wouldn't be the first.
3: No. Okay. All right. You got your hands on like on his waist. He's leading you in to wherever this is, right?
0: Yeah.
3: Yeah. Holy smokes. Yeah. I mean, I know you've got these UN inspectors, these people that go in and inspect these sorts of things. But man, oh man. It is not like seeing if they got a catalytic converter on a car or not.
0: Right. You know? Well, and you got to go in with the assumption that everything you're doing is being surveilled.
3: Right.
0: You're being spied on every second that you're in that country.
3: Exactly. Holy smokes. All right. This is something I have been looking forward to all morning long because I have not heard it yet. But I'm not surprised. Whoopi Goldberg. I did see this poll that came out.
0: Mm-hmm.
3: Saying that Americans are becoming more socially conservative.
0: Yeah.
3: Now, I knew a lot of guys who were like, I'm fiscally conservative, but I'm socially liberal.
0: Yeah.
3: That kind of fell into that before things got completely nuts, right?
0: Yeah.
3: But now all of a sudden they're reevaluating where they stand socially as well. And I just thought it was interesting that she took notice of it and was mad about it.
0: Yeah. Well, I think it's because, a whole lot of people have realized that the slippery slope argument was right all along. I mean, it's one thing, it's like, we've been talking about this when we were talking about that poll that showed suddenly it's like pretty significant drops from both Republicans, Democrats, and then adding a third, independents, of support for like same-sex marriage or same-sex relations. Do you find it morally acceptable? There's been a pretty big drop among all three, and it's like, well, It's because you couldn't stop at, like, winning the LGB argument.

0: argument. You won the LGB argument, and then all of a sudden it became, we have to have drag queen story hour.
1: Right.
0: And that's when people are like, well, wait a minute. Hold on a second.
1: We didn't sign up for this. This is not what we meant by, you know, socially liberal. This is not what we meant.
0: Right. So anyway, ABC News commentator Whoopi Goldberg sneered at the fact that Americans are getting a little bit more socially conservative on this point.
2: Welcome back. Now, apparently some feel that Americans are getting more socially conservative, according to a new Gallup survey. Results found that fewer people condone pregnancy outside of marriage and the use of birth control and even gambling. Gambling. An article in The Independent points to factors like the administration's focus on Christianity and limiting access to contraception, along with a sharp rise in young men finding religion. Wow. What would you make of this shift?
1: So it's in a mocking tone.
0: Yeah, well,
1: of course it is.
0: On the gambling part, you know why a lot more people are starting to sort of turn against gambling?
1: Because it affects their house.
0: Yes.
1: Yeah, and it's because it affects them personally.
0: There's a lot of young dudes right now in their 20s who, if they're not in some trouble because of gambling, they know someone who is.
1: Yes. And it's impacting the more and more families it impacts. When it was somebody else's problem.
0: Yeah.
1: When it was the guy down the street who went to the old gambling boat more often than he should. Well, that was one thing.
0: Yeah.
1: But when it's your kid that's a senior in high school, yeah, that's a big deal.
0: Yeah, dude. And you know, you're seeing it in sports constantly. It's like, oh, so-and-so been suspended and is actually under federal indictment for a gambling scheme. And meanwhile, this segment brought to you by DraftKings and all this stuff.
1: You're right. Yeah.
0: It's just, it's whiplash. And then as far as like having children out of wedlock, for example, single mothers, I think, again, there are a lot of people who are adults now who grew up in broken homes and know that that can have a negative impact. Not always. Just saying, like, there's always exceptions, but just if you look statistically, the lives of children in a two-parent household are generally going to have better outcomes than those raised by single parents. Mm-hmm. And, you know, again, that's not to shame anybody who, for one reason or another, winds up in that situation. I know a lot of single parents. I mean, my own mom was a single parent, and she did the best she could. Mm-hmm. And it's like, I know that's a hard job to do. But the outcomes are better if you're in a stable two-parent household. So people are realizing that. There are a lot of people my age who realize, like, oh, yeah, that's actually not a great thing. And
1: well, I think too, you know, and following you on the path you're on right now, too, mm-hmm. I think that there are also a lot of people right now in this country, maybe it has something to do with Charlie Kirk, maybe not, I don't know, but they know that there's something bigger than them.
0: Yeah.
1: They've been so self-consumed, and they've seen where that's led people,
0: mm-hmm.
1: and then, well, there's got to be something bigger than me. So they seek out religion.
0: Yeah.
1: They seek out God. They seek out that life, that lifestyle. And there's nothing wrong with that. She can mock it all day.
0: Yeah.
1: You know, Whoopi Goldberg is, that's what they do, though. That's another thing about the left. That's what you got to be careful of.
0: Yeah.
1: These guys, I mean, if you hold anything sacred and religion is part of your life, or if your relationship with God is part of your life, you know, they will mock you for it.
0: Yeah.
1: They hate it because they have no faith. And they're the first ones to say, but God would think, you'd think these Christians would.
0: Yeah.
1: I mean, that's not biblical. They have to, you know, they know nothing about it.
0: Yeah.
1: They're just screeching it from the mountaintop.
0: I think, and just kind of dovetailing off of your point, it used to be that, you know, the left was kind of cool. They owned the culture. They were awesome. And a lot of the people who were highlights of or you know, sort of the spokespeople for the entertainment left.
1: Mm-hmm.
0: I mean, think about how many people have been exposed through, whether it was Me Too, whether it's whatever the hell Diddy was up to all those years.
1: Right.
0: Not to mention everybody else who's gotten past the controversy side of it. If they're out there, they're miserable. They're angry all the time.
1: Mm-hmm.
0: And so then if you're looking at, you know, something like Turning Point, Charlie Kirk's organization. There's a lot of things that they do kind of campy and tacky. I think so. But it's fun, at least. They're not angry all the time.
1: No.
0: You know, the UFC fight on the south lawn of the White House. It wasn't people just angry all the time. And meanwhile, you look at the Libfest that was going on down the street where you had Bette Midler and Robert De Niro just seething for a few hours.
1: They're pissed off. They go in angry. They preach anger. That's like, what they do.
0: Well, where's the fun? Where's the entertainment there? It's not fun.
1: Yeah, they're unhappy people.
0: Why in the world?
1: Sure.
0: If you're in your 20s, why in the world do you want to hang with that crowd?
1: No, I completely agree with you on that. And that's, I guess, is the thing. You can... I always talked about it. Mark Lee used to chide me for it, but I would say something slippery slope.
0: Yeah.
1: I would say, well, that's slippery slope into these kind of area you don't want to be in. But a lot of that stuff has come to fruition. You allowed it happen this little inch. You allowed this thing, this crack in the door, just, it's all right, get along. And you were fine with it. And all of a sudden, that wasn't enough. The boundaries just kept getting pushed and pushed and pushed. Till all of a sudden, you're like, well, wait a minute, like you said, Drag Queen Story Hour, I'm not okay with that.
0: Yeah, this isn't what we signed up for. This isn't what we agreed to.
1: No. And again, live and let live. I'm all about that.
0: Yep.
1: But you're not bothering anybody, and you're not trying to hurt people, and you're not trying to, indoctrinate kids. I'm okay. Mm-hmm. If adults want to do what adults do, whatever. Mm-hmm. Again, as long as you're not breaking the law, not as you're hurting anybody, I might think you're a complete classless weirdo, but hey.
0: Yeah.
1: That's my own opinion, right?
0: Right, exactly. All right.
1: So I'll let that go. All right, we got some audio here. I don't know what this is either, but man has unique cover of Freebird.
0: Well, we'll get to that actually in just a few minutes.
1: Oh, yeah, we got a break, don't we? Golly, yeah.
0: We got the top five things and then also the Freebird cover that I think you're going to like.
1: Yeah.

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8: It's Derek Sidian with your News Talk 1250 KBRF weather forecast. Today, mostly sunny skies with a high near 73. Tonight, mostly clear with a low around 52. Tomorrow, mostly sunny with a high near 74. Tomorrow night, mostly cloudy with a low around 53. Looking into Monday, partly sunny with a high near 74. Monday night, a slight chance of showers and thunderstorms, with the likelihood of showers increasing as the night progresses. This has been your News Talk 1250 KBRF weather forecast.
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0: All right, here we go. This is the Markley, Van Camp, and Robbins Show. Hi there, I'm Scott Robbins, right over there. You see that guy? That's David Van Camp. And the empty chair belongs to Jamie Markley, who is on assignment. He'll be back here tomorrow. Mm-hmm. By the way, he is not involved in the signing of any sort of Iranian deal. No. That's not why he's off, although suggested as a possibility. No. He and Casey are off doing something. I think they're playing golf today, actually. So. Yeah.
1: There you go. All right.
0: Top five things we're following, yes.
1: Yeah, national nightmare is over. Trump's name has been taken off the Kennedy Center. Meanwhile, number four, Trump was so broken up about it that he had a UFC event on the South Lawn of the White House, and it was awesome. Number three, the State Department is shutting down a massive birth tourism network after the U.S. Embassy in West Africa found more than 100 foreign nationals were using fraud and visa fixers to illegally get American citizenship. Number two, Iran has agreed to a peace deal with the United States. We'll see what happens next. And number one, gas prices nationwide have dropped below $4 a gallon for the first time since April as the U.S. signs Iran peace deal. Those are the top five stories that we're watching today. 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
0: Now, Trump was seeing Macron, right?
1: Yes.
0: He stopped there before they stopped at the G7, or they were at the G7?
1: I think it's before the G7.
0: That's what I thought, because I'm looking at Fox now on my monitor, and there was just a picture of, like, this huge empty field, and Macron is just standing there with his wife. No one was around.
1: This is the Markley, Van Camp, and Robin Show.
0: So now you see Trump finally come walking out. I don't know if he was late. I don't know what the deal was. But Macron and his 80-year-old wife are just standing there, right, with his blank looks on their faces in the middle of this, what appears to be this wide-open area with no one else there. And then, like, 10 minutes later, Trump comes strolling across the lawn.
1: Well, he makes people wait for him, you know?
0: I wonder if that's just done on purpose. I can't imagine, but maybe. I don't know.
1: Golly. All right. We'll have an update on anything coming out of Europe today with Trump overseas. Also, we've got another round of What's Your Story coming right up.

0: Rose. President Trump is at Camp David for the weekend as the U.S.-Iran talks get off to a rough start. The talks were supposed to start Friday in Geneva, but were postponed due to what the White House said were logistical issues. Vice President J.D. Vance confirmed that those negotiations are getting underway with the arrival of Jared Kushner and Steve Witkoff today. Vance says he expects to travel to Switzerland in the coming days to join the negotiations. The TSA is warning travelers to expect crowded airports this holiday weekend. They say people traveling for Juneteenth should be prepared for long security lines. More than 800 flights were canceled across the country on Friday alone. And another round of severe weather is headed toward the central U.S. Forecasters say there's a good chance of severe thunderstorms today for Missouri to Wyoming. This is SRN News.
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4: It's Derek Sidian with your News Talk 1250 KBRF weather forecast. Today, mostly sunny skies with a high near 73. Tonight, mostly clear with a low around 52. Tomorrow, mostly sunny with a high near 74. Tomorrow night, mostly cloudy with a low around 53. Looking into Monday, partly sunny with a high near 74. Monday night, a slight chance of showers and thunderstorms, with the likelihood of showers increasing as the night progresses. This has been your News Talk 1250 KBRF weather forecast.
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0: All right, here we go. This is the Markley, Van Camp, and Robbins Show. I'm Scott Robbins. David Van Camp is right there. Jamie Markley on special assignment. Top five stories we're following today, David.
1: We just did that, Scott.
0: That's right. I'm sorry. Gosh dang it. Wrong part
1: of it. It's been a weird day.
0: This whole day is a disaster. I'm telling you. I mean, I'm glad the product has been really good, you guys. I mean, we worked very hard to produce that product. But off the air, I am in a... Everything is just broken bad all day long. And you're not supposed to talk about that stuff. People say, people don't care about your problems. I don't expect you to care about them. I'm just telling you. This has been one of those days.
1: We've been hit with the discombobulator today.
0: It is. The discombobulator is in full force today. Holy smokes, man. I mean, a lot of you are hearing, you know, Peaches and Herb songs. Some of you are hearing piano music. Others are hearing some other show. I don't know what's going on today. So, at any rate, David,
1: all right.
0: Where are we going?
1: Vice President J.D. Vance was on Good Morning America to talk about the new Iran deal. And little George Stephanopoulos asked, well, what about the unconditional surrender that President Trump talked about a few months ago? And here we go.
2: You know, back on March 6th, about a week into the war, President Trump put out a post on Truth Social saying there will be no deal with Iran except unconditional surrender. So why did he reverse course and agree to this deal now?
3: Well, George, I don't think he reversed course. I think fundamentally the president's argument was we are going to use the military to exert pressure on Iran, and we're going to get something that is good for the American people, and now we have that. And just to recap where we are, George, Iran's nuclear program is completely destroyed. What this deal fundamentally does is it reopens the Straits of Hormuz. You see oil prices have already come down substantially just in the last 24 hours. But it also simultaneously provides a two-path option for the Iranians. On the one hand, if they continue to try to rebuild their nuclear program, this deal ensures they will never have the resources in order to do that. On the other hand, if the Iranians are willing to give a long-term commitment, along with proper verification to giving up that nuclear weapon, we're willing to welcome them into the world economy, to lift some sanctions, and to turn over a new leaf in that relationship. What the president really wanted to do, not just with the last 6 weeks, but really the last year and a half of Iran policy, is to get us to a place where we could change our relationship fundamentally with the Iranians and ensure that they never have a nuclear weapon. We feel that we're at that place now. We're, of course, going to continue to verify that, continue to negotiate and talk to the Iranians. But this is a big day for the American people, a big win for everybody who cares about basic peace and stability in the Middle East.
1: All right.
0: Well, you know, he's really good at that.
1: Yeah, he is.
0: Explaining what's going on and breaking it down in the simplest possible terms we can all understand.
1: Yeah.
0: And I like that about him. Well, and again, how do I feel about this? How do you feel about this? Well, I'm cautiously optimistic.
1: Yeah, I think that's really it. I mean, I don't know if Iran will actually play ball. I, like everybody else, have not actually seen what the agreement entails. I only know what the U.S. has been saying is part of it. And I think there have been folks on the left and the right reacting to little tidbits of information coming out of Iran to make it seem like, oh, my gosh, Trump just, you know, completely folded in the face of Iran. And I don't believe that to be the case. But again, we shall see. I just, throughout this entire process, my main focus has been do not react in the immediate moment. Right? Because what was true 5 minutes ago, a lot of times is not going to be true 5 minutes from now. So we will find out in the coming days and weeks about what this actually looks like.
0: I could not agree with you more on that. And again, what Iran media says, just forget it. I mean, I also think that Trump's smart on this stuff, and the negotiators are too. You had to give them something that they could go back to their people and say, hey, look, here's what we did. We're the winner.
1: Unless you are really willing to commit to an all-out war.
0: Yes.
1: That kind of one or the other, right?
0: But you've got to give them enough to where they can at least say something like that.
1: Mm-hmm.
0: Whether it's true or not, who cares?
1: All right. On a much lighter note, let's get to something that you mentioned a few minutes ago, the Freebird cover.
0: Yeah, what is this all about?
1: So there's a guy who was sitting in his car, and he decided that he was going to show off his recorder skills That's right, like the elementary school
0: the kazoo
1: recorder
0: thing.
1: Yeah,
0: okay,
1: all right. And yeah. He's gonna play along with Freebird, and I wanted you to experience this because I found it delightful.
0: All right.
4: Would you fly?

0: Dude, I mean, it's actually not bad.
1: He's making that recorder talk, man.
0: Yeah. It's the cousin they don't talk about. That's Billy Van Zandt. Oh, my gosh.
1: He's in the band Lynyrd Skynyrd, but it's spelled wrong.
0: Right, exactly. Yeah. That's pretty good. I like that.
1: Hey, man. That's fun. People get to have hobbies, and I like celebrating the hobbies that amuse me. You know,
0: nothing wrong with that. Nothing wrong with that at all.
1: All right, it is time for What's Your Story? Here we go. Well, we go around the table and we share something that we found that was interesting. May not be the biggest story of the day, but that's the fun of the book, right?
0: I like that. I hate recorders, too, by the way.
1: Well, I do, too. Yeah.
0: Oh, man, that's great.
1: I don't know who at Big Recorder got it into people's heads that that was the mandatory instrument every elementary school kid in America is going to have to learn, but...
0: I guess because everybody can play it, right?
1: I suppose.
0: But not like that. That guy's pro, man.
1: That guy has a lot of time on his hands.
0: Wow.
1: All right. What's your story, Scott?
0: You know, there are very few things in this world more sanctimonious and hypocritical than left-wing sports writers. I hate them. Fake controversies, they gin stuff up.
1: Mm-hmm.
0: Case in point, The Athletic's Grant Bisbee. Prime example of this phenomenon, someone who has spent zero time attempting to understand any different viewpoints at all, different religions, different perspectives, all while performatively lecturing and demanding that everyone agree with him. Case in point, Bisbee, big fan of the San Francisco Giants, and a far-left sports writer, focuses on, you guessed it, baseball. Unsurprisingly, he wrote an article in his left-wing sports website criticizing the few Giants players who made quite public their statements during the team's Pride Night. Some either wrote Bible verses on their caps, one of the pitchers, by the way, got me the name of San Hentges, I believe that's his name, refusing to wear the rainbow and black-colored hat. Mm-hmm. Now, for most sane sports fans, that's a reasonable form of, you know, protest, right? They've got different religious views, and they believe that they're not going to do this. Guy didn't harm anybody, didn't call for anyone to be harmed or be excluded. Mm-hmm. He just put a Bible verse on his hats or refused to wear the Pride hat. For Bisbee, though, that's an outrage. This was another tone-deaf response to what should have been a moment of community, he wrote. God, I mean, it's insanity, right?
1: Yeah.
0: Guy did one thing. He said, hey, look, my faith, and here's my faith, and doesn't allow me to do that. He didn't call for you not to do it.
1: Yeah.
0: He didn't call anybody out on that. Some of the progress that was made with events like Pride Night become commonplace, reminding the world of the community's existence. Through strength and humanity. Events like Pride Night reduce suffering in a very real way.
1: What?
0: Yeah, that's what he said. He wrote that. To suggest they don't is to ignore the humanity of the individuals involved. That's insane.
1: It is. Well,
0: that's beyond insane, actually. That's insane.
1: It went
0: times
1: from
0: 20.
1: Hey, we just want to be able to live our lives to you must wear the rainbow hat.
0: Yeah, put on the rainbow hat.
1: No. No, I don't want to.
0: This is the AIDS ribbon episode of Seinfeld.
1: It is.
0: When Kramer didn't want to wear the AIDS ribbon. He's like, I don't want to wear that. I don't need to wear that. And they beat him up for it.
1: Yeah,
0: I mean, the guy's like, hey, I don't want to do this.
1: Mm-hmm.
0: This flies in the face of my religious beliefs and convictions.
1: Right.
0: Again, not hurting anyone, not loudly protesting, writing a little Bible verse on his hat. That's it.
1: Yeah. They're not going to give that up, man. The woke left is not going to give it up.
0: You need to be tolerant. Be tolerant. Just be tolerant. Tolerant. Tolerant. Until it's our turn to be tolerant. Then we're not tolerant.
1: Well, tolerance is just not actively trying to stop or impede in somebody living their lives, you know?
0: Right.
1: Tolerance does not mean acceptance.
0: No.
1: It does not have to mean celebrating. It just means, okay. Yeah, I don't hate you. I have nothing against you, but
0: no.
1: I don't want to wear your stupid hat.
0: I'm not doing it. No.
1: Yeah,
0: so,
1: that's all it is.
0: But again, you got these. And I don't know when this started to happen. Maybe it's always been there. But the left-wing sports writer, sportscaster stuff has become nuts.
1: Yeah, I agree. Yeah.
0: If you watch ESPN for 10 minutes, you'll get it too. All right, David, what do you got going?
1: All right, it's What's Your Story. We go around and share something that we found interesting. May not be the biggest story of the day, but you wanted to share it anyway. This is a woman who identifies as a horse. Some lady.
0: A what? A what?
1: A horse.
0: A horse. Horse.
1: Yeah.
0: Okay. S-E. Okay.
1: Yes. Yeah, so some lady in the UK identifies as a horse. She wears a pretty sophisticated horse head prosthetic.
0: Oh my gosh.
1: The mouth actually moves when she talks. She says she can speak in the language of horses, which she calls Nay. And she did a demo on the Sidetracked podcast from the BBC. Would you like to hear her speaking Nay?
0: Of course I would. Yes.
2: We heard you speak English, German, and Nay.
3: Yes.
2: Can you teach us some Nay?
3: Yes. What would you like to say?
4: I'd like to say, hello, my name is Annie.
2: Yeah.
3: Okay. Yeah.
2: Come on.
4: I don't know how to do that. Can you?
2: In fact, why don't we get Horse Girl to look down the camera and tell everybody to listen to Horse Girl on Sidetracked in Nay? Take it away whenever you're ready.
3: I don't know
2: Horse
3: how
2: Girl.
3: To translate Sidetracked.
4: Maybe we can put we can put.
3: I have to maybe
4: transcripts.
3: Say Sidetracked just like in English and then okay. Sidetracked.
2: Wonderful. Thank you. Horse Girl, thank you so much, Horse Girl.
0: Oh, man.
1: Next MLB Pride Night, you must speak Nay.
0: Yeah, and if you don't...
1: Well, you obviously hate horse people.
0: Yeah, you've got, like, the horse hat on tonight. Yes. Good golly.
1: Yes, yes.
0: You know, and the thing is, I mean, again, these people have a forum now. They have a platform.
1: They sure do.
0: You know, the weirdos used to have to be cloistered together, like, in a far-off place, like, somewhere, right?
1: Right.
0: Or in a barn all gathered. I don't know.
1: Well, I guess if they're horse people, you would have to be in a barn that would fit, or a pasture somewhere, you know. Yeah, all right, that is what you're
0: seeing. See her on a dating site. That would be fun.
1: Oh, my goodness. Yeah, there's
0: some
1: a lot
0: weirdo
1: of
0: would dig it, though.
1: But
0: yeah,
1: I'm not,
0: right,
1: exactly. I'm not going down that road, sir.
0: With horse involved, yes.
1: Yes, all right. We got a news update on the way here on the Markley, Van Camp, and Robbins Show.

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8: It's Derek Sidian with your News Talk 1250 KBRF weather forecast. Today, mostly sunny skies with a high near 73. Tonight, mostly clear with a low around 52. Tomorrow, mostly sunny with a high near 74. Tomorrow night, mostly cloudy with a low around 53. Looking into Monday, partly sunny with a high near 74. Monday night, a slight chance of showers and thunderstorms, with the likelihood of showers increasing as the night progresses. This has been your News Talk 1250 KBRF weather forecast.
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14: right, here we go. This is the Markley, Van Camp, and Robbins Show. I'm Scott Robbins. That's David Van Camp. Jamie Markley on assignment. He'll be back tomorrow.
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15: President Trump overseas, meeting with the president of France, Emmanuel Macron. Talking about this Iran deal, and of course, there's been a lot of conflicting reporting going out, and I think the administration is trying to get ahead of it. Like this $300 billion reconstruction payment that would come from Gulf states, apparently. That doesn't happen unless they abide by certain rules. Sanctions relief don't happen. There's been no cash released to the Islamic Republic of Iran. And the president had this to say.
16: Mr. President, does the deal involve any sanctions relief for Iran? When would that go into?
17: No, it doesn't. Well, they have to. It's really a behavioral thing. If they do what they're supposed to do, that starts taking effect.
15: There you go.
14: Or are they in a tin shed?
15: Well, it's France, you know, third world country. You gotta make do with what you got. Boy, he does sound raspy, though.
14: He does.
15: But he's up until like 3 o'clock in the morning. Got on a plane, flew to Europe. Yeah.
14: And he's 80.
15: And he's 80. Yep.
14: Dang, makes me tired thinking about it.
15: I'm 39, and it makes me tired thinking about keeping that schedule. I wouldn't stand up for all those fights, man.
14: No,
15: please.
14: He did. He couldn't leave.
15: Right.
14: I mean, he couldn't go, well, I got to go to bed now. I got to get up and get out of here. You got to hang around. And he didn't have far to go anyway. I wonder if he walked home last night.
15: Walked home?
14: Yeah, the president.
15: Oh, just like walked into
14: the
15: White House?
14: Like he just walked right back into the White House, yeah. That's all right. I got this. I'll walk. Yeah.
15: I happen to see this. There is a so-called non-binary scientist who was fired after she hung a pride flag or something at Yosemite. Well, she sued for wrongful termination. Well, the update here now is that the district judge has dismissed that lawsuit brought by that former employee, Shannon Jocelyn. They're like, no.
14: Well, yeah.
15: You can't do that. Can't just start hammering flags into the side of a mountain.
14: No, it's not allowed.
15: You are not allowed to do that. So a little bit of sanity happening in our court system. So just wanted to give you that update there as well.
14: No worries. We'll have two more insane ones before the week is over. But for right now, let's enjoy the same.
15: Yeah, exactly. All right. This is the Markley, Van Camp, and Robbins Show.

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0: News again, citing Israeli attacks in Lebanon and U.S. bad faith in their interim agreement on the war, as Vice President Vance heads to Switzerland.
1: Friday, President Donald Trump said he was optimistic.
2: Well, those ships are flowing out of the Hormuz Strait like nobody's ever seen before.
1: Today, Israeli strikes on southern Lebanon killed at least 16 people, hours after reports of a ceasefire agreement. Israel vows to keep Israeli forces in southern Lebanon until any threat to Israel is eliminated. Hezbollah refuses to halt its attacks unless Israel commits to withdrawing from Lebanon, something Iran is also pressing for. Yesterday, Trump said this of the agreement with Iran.
2: And it's 60 days after making deal, otherwise we will do things that won't make them happy.
1: I'm Lisa Dwyer.
0: Former Deputy National Security Advisor KT McFarland tells the Salem Radio Network President Trump has done an excellent job in getting many of the Arab countries to unite against Iran. McFarland says this is especially good for Israel.
3: So we now have a coalition of the Gulf Arab countries and Israel and the United States. That is the best guarantee for Israel's ongoing security that they could possibly ask for.
0: A GOP congressman cites the facts about gang violence as he stabs off a charge of racism from a woke Democrat on Capitol Hill.
4: Texas Republican Brandon Gill pushed back against racism accusations from Arizona Democrat Yasemin Ansari. This comes after Mr. Gill warned about cultural changes from mass migration, citing Britain's gang scandal. Congressman Gill highlighted his own family's diversity and declared that the racist label no longer works to silence debate.
0: That is Andrew Stewart reporting. More at townhall.com.
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0: New allegations are raising questions about financial dealings tied to California's governor and his family.
6: Reports claim nonprofit and political fundraising linked to Governor Gavin Newsom and his wife directed millions into a for-profit media company. Well, the governor set a record for so-called behested donations from businesses with interests before the state. The allegations also point to broader criticism of one-party rule in California, citing stalled infrastructure projects and ongoing policy challenges. No formal charges have been filed, and the claims remain under scrutiny. John Scott reporting.
0: At least 13 people were injured in a drive-by shooting on Chicago's South Side late Friday night. Chicago police say two gunmen pulled up alongside a group of people and opened fire before fleeing in a red SUV. Officers responded to the scene shortly after 11 p.m. last night. Breaking news and analysis at townhall.com. President Trump is blaming the state of the reflecting pool on the National Mall in Washington on vandalism.
7: The algae is back.
8: Exactly, and it's probably never going to go away, regardless of who's president and who's pushing.
9: Yes, not only is there algae in the reflecting pool on the National Mall, but the blue paint at the bottom of the pool that President Donald Trump had ordered is peeling. Trump posted on social media Friday night, "We've had some real problems with vandalism at the beautiful reflecting pool." The Washington Post reported that park police officers did arrest someone Friday who they say was peeling paint from the pool. More than $14 million was spent on rehabbing the reflecting pool for the coming America 250 celebrations. Donna Warder, Washington.
0: Sunday marks the official start of summer. Astronomers say the summer solstice will occur at 4:25 Eastern Sunday morning. More on these stories at townhall.com.
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7: Today, mostly sunny skies with a high near 73. Tonight, mostly clear with a low around 52. Tomorrow, mostly sunny with a high near 74. Tomorrow night, mostly cloudy with a low around 53. Looking into Monday, partly sunny with a high near 74. Monday night, a slight chance of showers and thunderstorms, with the likelihood of showers increasing as the night progresses. This has been your News Talk 1250 KBRF weather forecast.
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13: Jamie Markley, David Van Camp, and Scott Robbins.
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13: And having some fun.
17: Lighten up, Francis.
13: This is the Markley, Van Camp, and Robbins Show. Here we go. This is the Markley, Van Camp, and Robbins Show. I'm Scott Robbins, right over there. David Van Camp.
18: Hiya.
13: Jamie Markley, not here today.
18: Yes, on special assignment.
13: Yes, very, very special assignment. He'll talk all about it when he gets back.
18: Oh, sure.
13: Special assignment. Yeah. All right, I don't know. We'll start with this today, and I feel like I've got the whiplash again starting. But Donald Trump said all hell is going to rain down on Iran if they get a nuke.
18: Yes.
13: So they're saying now... The word has, I don't know, and well, again, we don't know what's how this is going to be worded. We're going to find out, I guess, what, tomorrow? Is that right?
18: Yeah.
13: Tomorrow. And the signing is supposed to take place in Switzerland on Friday. J.D. Vance is doing it, by the way.
18: Yes.
13: President is not going to do it. He's a G7. Anyway, so I don't know what's going on with this. It changes all the time. Now Iran is saying, hey, no, we're not going to open the strait. We never said that.
18: Well, and then they're saying, well, yes, we will, but yes, we want territorial control and
13: which means we can squeeze it again whenever we want.
18: It's a very odd and, dare I say, fluid situation right now. But the president is talking about the deal and says, yeah, I mean, this is the deal. Like they can get sanctions relief, they can get rebuilding money from Gulf partners and whatnot, but only if they follow the rules. And here's the president this morning.
19: Iran will never have a nuclear weapon. And it says it loud and clear. They're not going to develop it. They're not going to buy it. They're not going to do anything with it. And if they do, they suffer unbelievable consequences. Not just a little bit, like... I won't even tell you the consequences, but the consequences are the ultimate consequences. And with that being said, I hope we have a very good relationship. But the biggest thing is they will not have a nuclear weapon. And that's the reason I got in, and that's the reason I agreed to sign. And we originally had, Marco was with me, and they originally wrote that we will not develop a nuclear weapon. I said, no, you're not going to develop it, you're not going to buy either.
18: Yeah, that's the old contract negotiated right there.
13: Yeah,
18: saying, wait a minute, hold on a second, develop. Wait a minute. But you're leaving the door open for your buddies in Pakistan to give one to you. But anyway, you went on.
13: Yeah, he's the guy that.
18: Oh, go ahead.
13: No, I said he's the guy that looks at the contract and he's got a black pen.
18: Yes.
13: He's just lining stuff out as they move along.
18: Yes, exactly.
13: Nope. Yep. Okay.
18: Yeah, we're not doing that part. Hold on.
13: Yeah, it is.
19: They originally wrote that we will not develop a nuclear weapon. I said, no, you're not going to develop it, you're not going to buy either. So we have, that took another couple of days of time. Everything was, it's ridiculous. But so we have, they will not develop, purchase, buy, or any other thing. They're not going to acquire a nuclear weapon. If they do, all hell will rain down on them.
18: Mm-hmm. Well, now. The detractors who come in with this, Scott, it will say, well, you've already threatened that before, and then you held off for several weeks because, you wanted to get some sort of good faith negotiation with them. And I'm having trouble totally tossing that argument out the window because that is true, is that he's promised, and then didn't do anything because he was hoping for some sort of negotiation. I do feel like it seems...

0: months after you've talked about this.
1: Oh, yeah.
0: Markets have reacted. Mm-hmm. Price of oil has reacted. Everything's reacted to this potential deal, right?
1: Mm-hmm.
0: And if it blows up now, well, you got real problems on your hands.
1: Yeah.
0: But again, we don't know the details of it. Nobody knows the details of it yet. Things are leaking out here and there and what you believe, and I don't know what is true and what isn't. Depends on the source. But anyway, I'm hopeful that this is signed, and it's signed to the agreement of the United States of America, that we can live with whatever it is.
1: Mm-hmm.
0: And I also hope he can make the argument that it was worth it.
1: Yes.
0: Because that's going to be a tough one, too.
1: Well,
0: if you don't get the nuke language correct, mm-hmm. then the reason you started this, that's what has been told. And so mm-hmm. it's going to be a tough one, a tough sell if it's not there.
1: It is, yeah.
0: And I know they keep the Strait of Hormuz. They just dangle it out there because they're Iran, and that's really the only thing they have mm-hmm. to choke you with. And they know what's been going on in the markets in terms of gasoline prices here. And they also know the political backlash of that. And that's the card they have. And whether they choose to play it or not, or when they choose to play it or not, it's a whole other thing. So anyway, it'll all come out. We just need to know what it is.
1: Yeah.
0: And we don't know what it is right now. All right, let's talk about this for a second, because this is wild. The FBI arrested several people who were planning an ambush attack at the White House during the UFC event.
1: Yeah.
0: This is, it's frightening, because I remember turning it on going, man, I mean, I'm sure the area is really secured because you've got a lot of high-profile people there.
1: Yeah.
0: Including the president, the first lady, but it just seemed like it was open air and too big, and I don't know. I was a little apprehensive, to be honest with you.
1: I think a lot. You're not alone in that, Scott. I think a lot of us were a little bit like, man, how are they going to secure this?
0: And so the thing is, there was, in fact, a terror attack that was planned. It was thwarted, and you've got the details.
1: Yeah, well, it was American citizens. They do not believe the FBI. They do not believe that there is what they call a nexus to foreign terrorism. The goal of the attack was to target capitalist elites, billionaires, and politicians who receive money from AIPAC. That's the American Pro-Israel Lobby. What they were going to do is set off some drone explosives and basically herd people into a shooting gallery, and then they were going to storm the White House. That was what they were talking about doing. So at least five people have been apprehended. Some of the details coming out now. One guy, I think he's from California, was saying that, you know, all of these people are... it's the Epstein class stuff. He claimed that they all rape and eat children, all this stuff. I mean, it's some dark, twisted stuff. And what I don't know is how close they got to actually trying to pull something off, because it seems like the FBI got a handle on this pretty quickly and knocked it down. But J.D. Vance, the vice president, was on Fox and Friends this morning talking about the terror attack, or attempted or planned terror attack, and talked about why the FBI is telling people about it now. Here he is.
2: Well, I think they're telling us because the scale of the planned attack is so significant, and I think it's important for us to be as transparent as we can be about these ongoing investigations. We want to tell the American people what's going on, of course, but I actually just heard about it this morning myself, and so this is very, very dark stuff, and unfortunately, we're talking about this a little bit off camera, but this is what happens when people turn the rhetoric up so loud that disagreeing with somebody is a cause for violence. That's the place that we've come to, unfortunately, with too much of our political rhetoric. We got to tell everybody to tone it down. And I hate to say this, but it's true. You see more political violence and violent rhetoric coming from the left than the right these days. Everybody has a role to cut this stuff out. But I think a lot of my Democratic colleagues in Washington have got to look themselves in the mirror and say, why is so much of this political violence coming from our side of the spectrum? Maybe they can do something different.
1: Well, they're not going to. I mean,
0: no, they're not going to.
1: You know, guys like Raphael Warnock, Democrat senator out of Georgia, who's out there saying the Supreme Court has committed acts of violence because it ruled that, you know, racial gerrymandering was illegal. They always say everything that happens that they don't like is violence.
0: And how many of these people, once it was revealed that Elon Musk was a trillionaire, were just on fire?
1: Yeah.
0: To get these trillionaires and these billionaires, let's run up the hill and let's get the torches and pitchforks out.
1: Yes.
0: Let's storm the castle. I mean, it was ridiculous, the amount of rhetoric that was coming out mm-hmm. of that. Same thing with the Epstein stuff. Everybody wants the truth on Epstein. Everybody does.
1: Yeah.
0: I want the people held responsible. I want them all in prison. If not put on an island somewhere where I'll never have to

0: see him again. Right. Whatever the case.
1: Just not that island.
0: Yeah. No, not that island. But the rhetoric just keeps getting bigger and bigger and bigger and snowballs. And these mentally unstable nut jobs like the baby eaters or whatever they are, you know, hear this. They act on it. Mm-hmm. That's natural. But they're not going to take any responsibility for it. And you're right about that. They won't.
1: No, because they think it works.
0: That's right. They think it works. And I don't know whether it does or not, but I don't know. Asian dude behind burning cross in Chicago, David.
1: Yeah, so...
0: Last week, this was true last week, right? They set up a burning cross in Chicago.
1: Yeah.
0: And there was the narrative, of course, that this was a big hate crime. And when you looked at it, you went, oh boy, I don't know. I've seen this story before, so...
1: Please.
0: Anyway, go ahead.
1: Yeah, and it turns out it was some Asian kid from Naperville named Merlin Liu.
0: Merlin Liu, huh?
1: Yeah, he's a senior at the University of Illinois Chicago, and it was a protest against Donald Trump. At least that's what he said in this, I mean, just kind of jaw-dropping interview with NBC 5 in Chicago.
2: How did you land on a burning cross?
3: Just, it came up to my head one day. I wanted to find something that I could do by myself, like no organization, no friends, no... I did know about this this historical relevance beforehand, but I didn't know the severity, how racially motivated it may seem from what I did. Because my protest has nothing to do with race, nothing to do with gender.
2: Should you have done it some other way?
3: Yeah, probably. I put a red hat to signify the MAGA hat, the Make America Great Again hat. So that was... Yeah, that's what I tied on top.
2: But that's not visible in the one video that was taken by a motorist.
4: Liu says he was protesting what he calls MAGA Christian nationalist supporters and the Trump administration ruling class.
3: He's escaped
2: all the way through almost 4 years.
1: Oh, hold on. Let me back up because the question is great.
3: To me, that's not that important.
2: Right.
3: I don't really, like, to me, this issue is bigger than just myself.
2: Did you make it all the way through almost 4 years at UIC without somebody teaching you that a burning cross is one of the most divisive symbols in America?
3: No, I didn't. I don't really have any, like, I never grew up with religion, never really surrounded myself with people with it. My childhood friends, I remember them going to, like, confirmation and stuff like that, but...
2: But no, it's a symbol of the Ku Klux Klan. I mean, that really is where it started. Nobody ever taught you that.
3: No,
2: you never read it in a history book. Nobody.
3: No. I just saw the Wikipedia page with the the movie with the, like, I think it's called like Under One Nation or something like that.
4: The Birth of a Nation is a famous 1915 silent film that romanticized the KKK and showed a cross burning.
2: Was it a hate crime?
3: No. For sure not. In no way possible was that a hate crime. Well, I do understand why it was interpreted that way, and I apologize for that, but no, the intent was not there.
1: So he's got basically the biggest moron in Chicago, and that's saying something. I mean, he's just like, I never really grew up with religion, so I didn't know what a burning cross was. What are you talking about?
0: I have no idea. And by the way, what does this say about UIC?
1: No kidding.
0: Yeah.
1: Are they going to disavow that?
0: Well, I would. I mean, I don't want that. Yeah, that guy shows up on the brochure. Yeah, come to UIC.
1: Yeah.
0: We'll teach you nothing. All right, got it.
1: I don't know.
0: Oh, gosh. All right, I've been wanting to hear this all day. Cat makes Romeo and Juliet better. David, that's what it says. I got to hear what it is.
1: So people were wondering why folks were laughing during the death scene of Romeo and Juliet, the ballet version, in Turkey. Here's what it sounded like. Again, they're dying on stage. Everybody's laughing. It's because a cat wandered onto the stage and started pawing at the hair of the dead Romeo character. Juliet had to continue hugging Romeo while the cat was pawing at her dress, then jumped up on part of the set.
0: Oh, my gosh. That's fantastic. Yes. So the cat was sniffing the dead guy.
1: Was going and just kind of checking things out. You know, not
0: very funny.
1: No stage fright, apparently, on the part of that cat, though. So that was good.
0: My cat, my male cat, loves to sniff hair.
1: Yes.
0: Yeah. I don't know if you've had cats like that before.
1: I do, yeah.
0: But yeah, he just loves it. All right, coming up. Top five stories we're following today. We'll tee it up and let it roll. That's on the way next.

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8: It's Derek City and with your News Talk 1250 KBRF weather forecast. Today, mostly sunny skies with a high near 73. Tonight, mostly clear with a low around 52. Tomorrow, mostly sunny with a high near 74. Tomorrow night, mostly cloudy with a low around 53. Looking into Monday, partly sunny with a high near 74. Monday night, a slight chance of showers and thunderstorms, with the likelihood of showers increasing as the night progresses. This has been your News Talk 1250 KBRF weather forecast.
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0: All right, here we go. This is the Markley, Van Camp, and Robin Show. I'm Scott Robbins. David Van Camp is right there. Jamie Markley on special assignment. The special assignment, by the way, was bumped a little longer because of weather situations.
1: Yeah.
0: So he'll tell you all about it when he gets back. Oh, boy, that's a tease right there, isn't it? Oh, what's he doing?
1: Sure is.
0: All right, top five stories we're following today. David Van Camp.
1: All right, number five, a top Southern Poverty Law Center official is accused of helping funnel $1.2 million in donor money to an informant in a white supremacist group who was also her lover. They lived together.
0: Oh, my gosh.
1: Yeah. Number four, California Governor Gavin Newsom says Trump is investigating him for political reasons, but apparently this has to do with issues flagged by local and state leaders after his chief of staff, who has now pleaded guilty, by the way, to corruption charges. And there are also some tax questions surrounding his wife's nonprofit organizations. So, but he was getting out, you know, we had it at the very end of the show yesterday.
0: Yeah.
1: He's trying to get out in front of this because he knows there is going to be something there probably.
0: Well, I think there's meat on the bone too.
1: Yeah.
0: I mean, I do on this one, yeah.
1: And again, there are folks in Sacramento who are like, no, this has been brewing for a while.
0: Yep.
1: And some of the tentacles of this, not necessarily in his inner circle and family, friends, et cetera, but some of this actually predates the Trump administration. This is something that, and then of course my conspiracy theory mind goes to like, okay, did the Biden administration sick the dogs on Gavin Newsom thinking that, you know, Gavin was going to try to usurp Joe Biden? I don't know.
0: Yeah.
1: Or Kamala.
0: Yeah, Kamala.
1: Anyway, we'll see where that goes, but I think Gavin Newsom's scared right now. Number three, the FBI arrested several people who were planning an ambush attack at the White House UFC event. A suspect told investigators the goal of the attack was to target capitalist elites and billionaires. Number two, President Trump says he wants to read the terms of the Iran deal word for word so nobody gets it wrong. And then number one, he is warning Iran, all hell will come down if they do not follow the rules. Those are the top five stories that we are watching today. I happen to see this, Scott, a chair, and you're a collector, of course, as we've established on this show.
0: Yes.
1: A chair that Taylor Swift sat in for the during the NBA playoffs. This was the Cleveland Cavaliers. They've been auctioning off chairs that celebrities used during games 3 and 4 of the Eastern Conference Finals there at the home arena. A chair that Taylor Swift sat in sold at auction for $7,000.
0: Okay.
1: Just
0: I don't even really want to know.
1: No, no.
0: But
1: don't let your mind go. This is the Markley, Van Camp, and Robin Show.
0: I apologize in advance if you're a psychic and you read my mind right there. I do. I'm sorry.
1: Yeah, Travis Kelce, his chair sold for $1,400.
0: God. Chairs people sat in. Okay,
1: yes.
0: You know. And again, I look at collectibles as something that probably will increase in value.
1: Yeah.
0: As time goes on. Now, I don't know if that's true of everything I have, but a lot of things I have, that's true. But how is that going to increase?
1: I don't know.
0: Yeah, and how do I prove it?
1: Well, I guess you have a certificate of authenticity.
0: Okay.
1: I suppose.
0: Yeah, I suppose you do. I sat in this chair. Holy cow. Well, you remember, like, what was it, like, the gum of somebody, too, once?
1: Oh, gosh, yeah.
0: Some ridiculous thing. People are nuts. All right. Coming up, we have got the What's Your Story, that's for sure. I got a pretty good one today. I know you do, too, David. That's on the way. Markley, Van Camp, and Robin Show.

0: News, Vice President J.D. Vance departed for Switzerland Saturday as the White House looks to get talks with Iran back on track. Iran says it has closed the Strait of Hormuz. However, the White House challenging the Iranian claim that the Strait of Hormuz is closed. President Trump, in response on Saturday, threatened to impose U.S. tolls in the crucial waterway if a final deal with Iran isn't reached in 60 days. Iran's negotiators are heading to Switzerland for talks with the U.S. that start Sunday. Pakistan and Qatar are mediating the discussions. A large fire has almost completely destroyed a luxury resort in the Dominican Republic, forcing the evacuation of almost 1,700 tourists. Local media reported an Italian tourist died in the fire and several other needed assistance. This is SRN News.
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2: It's Derek Sidian with your News Talk 1250 KBRF weather forecast. Today, mostly sunny skies with a high near 73. Tonight, mostly clear with a low around 52. Tomorrow, mostly sunny with a high near 74. Tomorrow night, mostly cloudy with a low around 53. Looking into Monday, partly sunny with a high near 74. Monday night, a slight chance of showers and thunderstorms, with the likelihood of showers increasing as the night progresses. This has been your News Talk 1250 KBRF weather forecast.
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10: Yeah. right, here we go. This is the Markley, Van Camp, and Robbins Show. I'm Scott Robbins. Right over there, you see that guy there? That's David Van Camp. See that empty chair? That's where Jamie Markley would be sitting, but I was going to be back today, but things popped up, and he's involved in something that includes being outdoors, and it rained, and so they had to postpone it. And anyway, he'll be back tomorrow, I guess, for sure, right?
11: Well, I don't know.
10: Well, depending on whether they can get this thing in
11: today
10: or not, I guess.
11: It depends.
10: So we shall see. Let's see. What's your story coming up in just a minute? But before that, David?
11: Yeah.
10: Well, apparently, Trump had not heard about the attack.
11: Yeah, President Trump, he was asked about the thwarted attack at the UFC event at the White House. And so the FBI announcing this today that, yes, there were a bunch of people that were planning to blow things up and then turn things into a shooting gallery, basically, at that event. It was thwarted before they even got close to doing anything. But the president, apparently he's got other things on his mind and, well, hadn't heard about it. This was during his photo op today with the president of the UAE. And here we go.
12: So, President, were you briefed on the attack plans for the UFC event at the White House? There was the FBI thwarted an attack.
13: I haven't heard about it, no. But I watched the attack that I watched were the fighters. And he saw it too, by the way. He was sitting back home in his beautiful palace and he was watching it. And they were as good a fights as I've ever seen. Right?
14: The best fight.
13: The best. They were great. That last fight was brutal.
12: Wow.
13: And the two last, all of the fights
14: were good. The two fights.
13: It was all good. It was a great evening. It was very different for the White House, but I wish you could have been there. We built an incredible arena. Dana did a great job.
14: Is there going to be another fight next year?
13: Well, I don't know. I got away with it. That's because 250 years. Maybe in another 50, maybe in 300.
11: He can compartmentalize, that's for sure.
10: I can't believe he didn't know about it.
11: Right.
10: That blows my mind. How did I know about it and you didn't know about it?
11: Well, he's been traveling all over.
10: And, well, that's true. You
11: know, he's had other things happening. They didn't get all that close, fortunately. Yeah. To actually pulling off anything, so it's probably low priority to tell the president about this.
10: That makes them crazy. That conversation right there, the goofballs are foaming at the mouth and they're hyperventilating and everything else. Gosh dang, that was good. All right.
11: Yeah, there's already a conspiracy theory out there on Blue Sky that the whole thing was faked.
10: The fight?
11: No. The assassination.
10: Oh, the attack? Oh,
11: sure. I mean, there've been like three attempts on the guy's life, but sure. You know, certainly there wouldn't be a fourth.
10: Well, they think that when he got shot, it was faked.
11: Yeah, they do.
10: These nuts. Yeah. So, at any rate, Gavin Newsom. We talked earlier a little bit about this, and he's probably in deep trouble right now, or it looks like he is anyway.
11: Oh yeah.
10: And by the way, I agree with you. He's getting out in front of it right now.
11: Oh, for sure.
10: And he's trying to do the old tap dance here.
11: Yeah. Well, he put out this dramatic video yesterday to get ahead of the news that the feds are investigating his wife and potentially even him.
15: In recent days, federal agents have knocked on the doors of family, friends, and former employees. Not because they found a crime, because they're simply trying to find one. They're demanding records. They're abusing the grand jury process, digging through years and years of random documents. Donald Trump isn't just coming after me because of my mean tweets. He's coming after me because I'm considering running for president. Because he hates that I've consistently called him out over and over again for his lies and deceit. Donald Trump is simply the most corrupt president in American history. He's turned the levers of government into his own personal power ministries. Mm-hmm. One by one, anyone who has challenged Donald Trump has ended up on his hit list. And today, I proudly join that list. After calling for my arrest last year, Donald Trump directed his Department of Justice to investigate me. And just in the last week, I've learned that his campaign has reached my own home. To get me, he's coming after my wife, Jen, a public servant, a woman who's dedicated her life to supporting women and girls. Someone who has done nothing wrong other than having the temerity to advocate for what she believes in. If they can't intimidate me, they'll go after the mother of our children.
10: Uh-huh.
15: Donald Trump picked the wrong target.
10: Well, is he real?
16: That sounds, doesn't that sound
11: AI?
16: Animatronic or
11: yeah,
16: AI?
11: It does.
16: Coming after my wife.
11: Yeah.
16: What in the world? Who talks that way? Well,
11: And also, multiple investigations began a year ago out of Sacramento, and some of this actually has tentacles predating the Trump administration. And local and state investigators were the ones ringing the bells about this, apparently. They do include tax activity related to Newsom's wife's nonprofits. Also, they're related to his former chief of staff, who pleaded guilty to corruption charges just last month. So that's, I mean, that, it's not just out of the blue he's going after, or the DOJ is going after people in Gavin Newsom's orbit. I mean, there are actual questions about, like, what is going on with these organizations.
16: But what was the name of her organization again? Do you have that?
11: I don't remember.
16: I hate to ask you.
11: She's got
16: some
11: few.
16: Flowery name again.
11: Yeah. But yeah, Blue I mean,
16: Bell Roses or some kind of nonsense.
11: There's been a whole lot of talk about, you know, self-dealing and all sorts of nonprofits. Why wouldn't it involve what do they call her? The first partner of California?
16: Well, she calls herself that. Yeah. I guess that's
11: the, I think that's the official terminology now.
16: The first partner.
11: In California. So,
16: whatever.
11: Yeah, we'll see where that goes. There were kind of light on details at the moment, but the fact that he felt the need to put out what turned out to be almost a 5-minute long video tells me he knows there is something and he's trying to get in front of it.
16: Oh, I agree with you 100%. Can you imagine he and Hakeem in the same room together? Having a conversation, it would take forever.
11: It would,
16: with all the pauses and stops and starts. And
11: yes,
16: my wife, who nobody talks that way. Okay, all right, David, let's get to it.
11: All right, it's time for What's Your Story. The story that stood out to you may not be the biggest story of the day, but you wanted to share it nonetheless. Scott, what is your story?
16: Well, I don't know about you, but I had no idea yesterday where Cape Verde was. Some question whether they should be playing in the FIFA World Cup at all. They're ranked 67th, by the way, in the world. It's a country of like 500,000 people, by the way. That's a very small country. And they were taking on the world power Spain in the first round of the FIFA World Cup standings. So Cape Verde had a chance. Well, this is one of those stories written in Hollywood, right? Did they win? Well, no, but they didn't lose. It was a 0-0 draw against Spain. Yes. Yes.
11: Oof.
16: Isn't that something?
11: Which, honestly, for Spain and for Cabo Verde, yeah, that's a win and a loss, relatively speaking.
16: Yeah.
11: Yeah.
16: They have a 40-year-old goalkeeper, by the way. you don't exactly have your pick of the great athletes.
11: No.
16: You have 500,000 people, right? But they overcame, and it was 0-0 tie. Wow. How do they work that out if you're betting, by the way? I was just wondering. Is that kissing your sister there? Is that just nobody wins? Or?
11: I honestly don't know, because I assume you can put money down on it being a tie.
16: On a tie? I guess you can.
11: It's probably like one guy who said, yeah, 0-0 tie, and now that guy's a multimillionaire.
16: Yeah, they were talking, I guess it was the 40-year-old goalkeeper was the big star. Stopped a lot of shots because nobody scored. So, at any rate, that away. For the old guys everywhere and for Cape Verde, or is that how you pronounce that, by the way?
11: Yeah, well,
16: I think I got that right.
11: Yeah, Cape Verde, or in Portuguese, it's Cabo Verde.
16: Okay, thank you very much. I speak very little Portuguese. That's why I count on you, Van Camp, for that. But anyway, 0-0 tie. Yeah. Keep your eye on this team, by the way. This could be fun.
11: Yeah, it could be.
16: Yeah.
11: All right, it's What's Your Story, where we go around and share something we saw that caught our attention. May not even be a news story, but you wanted to share it anyway. Jo Frost, she is the so-called super nanny. I think she was on TV.
16: I know who that is. Yeah.
11: Yeah. She put out a video on Instagram, and it's interesting because there are a whole lot of teachers who are agreeing with her assessment of a lot of young kids right now. And she's actually worried about a lot of the kids that she's seeing and working with and where they are developmentally, because they are, like, way behind. And here's part of what she had to say.
17: We are slowly disabling our children, and I don't say that lightly. I say that because I work with families continuously every day. And I'm seeing a pattern that's growing. Children who are capable, but not being taught. We're pushing children along on bikes instead of teaching them how to ride them. We're keeping children in strollers who should be walking, climbing, building strength. We've got 4-year-olds still using dummies.
11: Dummies, that's a pacifier.
16: Really?
11: Yeah. I think that's what they call a four-year-old.
16: Four-year-old.
11: Yeah, that's pretty old there.
17: When that was only ever meant to be a short-term aid. Seven-year-olds who can't brush their teeth properly without an electric toothbrush. Eight-year-olds who can't sit at a table and use a knife and fork. Nine-year-olds who don't basically understand bathroom hygiene. And I find myself asking, when did we stop teaching these life skills? When? And before you get defensive, I understand modern life is busy. I do. But this isn't about time. It's about intention. Because every time we step in and do it for them or avoid teaching because it's slower, messier, or inconvenient, we take away an opportunity for them to become capable. And children want to feel capable. So we go back to basics, parents. We teach the bike riding with support. Then without, we remove the dummy when it's no longer needed. We show them how to brush their teeth properly, not rely on this electric tool. We sit at the table and we teach them how to eat properly. We guide, we repeat, we expect. Not perfectly, consistently. Because independence isn't something that just happens. It's taught parents. And if we don't teach it, we can't be surprised when it's missing.
11: Yeah. There's a lot of people who are agreeing with her, especially like elementary school teachers. They say, yeah, there are kids who just don't know how to do things on their own.
16: I think there, you know, and I may be completely wrong about this, but just observationally speaking, is I think there is a state of suspended adolescence going on with parents right now. They want to be the young, cool, you know, still without changing their behavior at all. Type of parent, and it sucks because being a parent's hard because you've got to put stop signs up, you've got to guide and do all that, and you don't have time for it because you and your party buddies or whatever it never changes.
11: So
16: that's probably a small sliver, and it's just something I've noticed when I'm out. It's much easier to hand a phone to them than correct their behavior.
11: And that
16: makes me nuts.
11: Yeah, to me, that's what I see more often than not. I mean, there was a time, it was just me and my son, and I think he was probably two at the time. We met up with some friends, and they all had kids around the same age. And my son, I mean, I brought, like, because he's two, I brought him a little, like, truck or something that he could play
16: with. Yes, yes.
11: But while he's waiting for the food to come in. But it was like, as soon as everybody sat down, everybody else was handing the iPad over to the kid.
16: Right.
11: And the kids were just in their own little world.
16: In their world. And they never have to deal with anything.
11: They didn't. It's a scary thing.
16: Well, I think
11: to see these kids
16: too.
11: Go zombie like that.
16: And again, I didn't have that luxury when my daughter was little. I mean, she had to sit at the table and had to behave herself. And again, when they're little, you bring along a little toy or something that they can play with while the adults are conversing or ordering or whatever. That's fine. But then again, you also go to church, you see these kids that just get out of the from their parents that just are up and down the aisles of the church.
11: Yeah.
16: Distracting like crazy. And nothing's being done other than stop it. You stop it. Well, there's got to be punishment on that end. So I agree with her. I mean, it's you got to let, at some point in time, you got to take the binky away.
11: Yes, yes, you do.
16: Yeah, you know? I mean, they'll scream and yell and they'll want it, but they can't have it anymore. That's just how it works.
11: Yeah, your job number one is to produce a functional member of society as a parent.
16: Yes, and if you're like my mom, you put a Cheerio or two in the toilet bowl and you said hit the Cheerio bowl and you turned it into a game and I loved it and therefore I wasn't all over the place. You know,
11: so, all right.
16: Just saying, you know, that kind of worked for me. But
11: the Scott Robbins story.
16: Yeah,
11: and if
16: you
11: get any on the seat, you have to eat those Cheerios.
16: Well, that'll keep you from doing it, I'll tell you that right now. But you turn it into like a little Sung My Battleship game. And, you know, it's a lot of fun when you're a kid. So,
11: but it's true, man. I mean, I know a dude in his, at the time he was in his late teens. He could not order at Starbucks by himself. He had to call his mom.
16: Oh, my God.
11: And I happened to be with the mom at the time. He had to call his mom to ask, like, what do I like from here?
16: What do I like from here?
11: Yeah, what are you doing,
16: Mom?
11: Here? This is crazy.
16: Holy smokes, Daddy-O. Wow.
11: Wow. Get the news update on the way. J.D. Vance on The View today.
16: What?
11: Yeah, he was on The View today.
16: Oh, I forgot about that. Oh,
11: yeah.
16: Okay.
11: So I got a clip from that coming up. We can get to that next.

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8: It's Derek Sidian with your News Talk 1250 KBRF weather forecast. Today, mostly sunny skies with a high near 73. Tonight, mostly clear with a low around 52. Tomorrow, mostly sunny with a high near 74. Tomorrow night, mostly cloudy with a low around 53. Looking into Monday, partly sunny with a high near 74. Monday night, a slight chance of showers and thunderstorms, with the likelihood of showers increasing as the night progresses. This has been your News Talk 1250 KBRF weather forecast.
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0: right, man, here we go. This is the Markley, Van Camp, and Robbins Show. Hi there, I'm Scott Robbins. Right there, David Van Camp, Jamie Markley, on special assignment. Hopefully back tomorrow, with the weather permitting. You know, he'll explain it all later. Okay. Yeah.
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0: Oh, I can't wait to hear this.
1: Border security, immigration enforcement came up, and check this out.
2: 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Here's what I'd say. Do we know that during the last administration, we had tens of thousands of children who were sex trafficked by the cartels, who were brought into our country in profoundly dangerous and predatory conditions?
3: Let's talk about this administration.
2: 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Unless you enforce the border, you invite that kind of conduct. You think that our immigration policies are inhumane based on the reporting of one person with a political bias. What I'm telling you is that it's inhumane to allow cartels to sex traffic people across.
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0: Town Hall. I'm Mary Rose. Vice President J.D. Vance departs for Switzerland Saturday as White House looks to get talks with Iran back on track. Iran says it has closed the Strait of Hormuz. However, the White House is challenging the Iranian claim that the strait is actually closed. President Trump, in response, threatened to impose U.S. tolls in the crucial waterway if a final deal with Iran isn't reached in 60 days. House Speaker Mike Johnson tells the Salem Radio Network Republicans have an excellent chance of maintaining control of the House of Representatives as solid common sense candidates are running.
1: We've got great candidates, an extraordinary record to run on, a great environment, and meanwhile, the Democrats are going stock raving mad. There's an insurgent left has taken over the Democrat Party. The Marxists are taking control. They're openly running as socialists and anti-Semites and everything else. And I really, really like our chances in the fall. I'm convinced we're going to win.
0: President Trump is showcasing the new Air Force One.
2: The former Qatari-owned jumbo jet has the robin's egg blue exterior of the old plane with the underbelly painted navy blue with a red stripe above it. The tail has a massive American flag on it.
3: This plane was transformed into a flying White House at a level of luxury that nobody's ever seen before.
2: President Trump spoke after stepping off the new plane at Andrews Air Force Base. He confirmed he would be taking the new jet to the NATO summit in Turkey next month. This is a so-called bridge jet until a new Air Force One arrives from Boeing in about 2 years. Ed Donahue, Washington.
0: U.S. gas prices have fallen to just below $4 a gallon on average, bringing some relief to drivers who have seen soaring costs amid Washington's war with Iran. More on these stories at townhall.com.
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0: A large fire has almost completely destroyed a luxury resort in the Dominican Republic.
5: The blaze has forced the evacuation of almost 1,700 tourists. Local media reports an Italian tourist died in the fire and several other tourists required medical assistance. The Viva Dominicus Beach by Wyndham Resort is located in Bahia Hive. It's a popular destination for American and international tourists on the southeastern coast of the island nation.
0: That's correspondent Andrew Stewart reporting. With Team USA's World Cup win over Australia Friday afternoon and Turkey's loss to Paraguay Friday night, that means Team USA will make its Northern California debut July 1st for its first knockout round game. After Friday's game, Team USA star Flo Balogun said they were hoping for this kind of success, but not expecting it. Breaking news and analysis at townhall.com. Secretary of War Pete Hegseth has announced a six-month Pentagon review of American forces in Europe. Correspondent Ken Lorman reports the review's outcome will depend on how quickly European allies take responsibility for their own security.
6: Hegseth is criticizing NATO allies for not providing access to bases for U.S. forces to launch attacks on Iran. He also accuses Europe of prioritizing gender equity and climate change over defense. The review could impact NATO's collective security guarantee, but U.S. nuclear weapons will remain in Europe.
0: NATO Security General Mark Rutte notes a significant increase in European defense spending. Father's Day is Sunday, and Americans are expected to spend big. The National Retail Federation's annual survey projects spending to hit $28 billion. More on these stories at townhall.com.
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8: It's Derek Sidian with your News Talk 1250 KBRF weather forecast. Today, mostly sunny skies with a high near 73. Tonight, mostly clear with a low around 52. Tomorrow, mostly sunny with a high near 74. Tomorrow night, mostly cloudy with a low around 53. Looking into Monday, partly sunny with a high near 74. Monday night, a slight chance of showers and thunderstorms, with the likelihood of showers increasing as the night progresses. This has been your News Talk 1250 KBRF weather forecast.
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15: All right, here we go. This is the Markley, Van Camp, and Robbins Show. I'm Scott Robbins. Right over there, you see that guy right there? That's David Van Camp. You see the guy that's not there? Nope, you don't, because he's not there. That's Jamie Markley. He'll be back tomorrow, weather permitting. He'll explain the whole thing when he gets here.
16: Mm-hmm.
15: That's all I got for right now.
16: All right. Well, J.D. Vance, the Vice President of the United States, walking into the cow's den on The View. And well, they were trying to throw every left-wing talking point at him, and boy, they got turned around. This is a pretty interesting exchange between J.D. Vance and Whoopi Goldberg.
17: What did black people do to this administration that has allowed it to really stigmatize folks of color? And you know how hard it is. You have folks of color in your family.
16: Sure.
17: So when you see, you know, things, the Emmett Till stuff coming down, or them doing all kinds of removal of information of black heroes, how does that sit with you?
18: Well, what exactly are you talking about, Whoopi? Because I know Emmett Till was Emmett Till was a kid. No, I want to know what she's...
17: You don't know what I'm talking about.
18: Your actual point.
17: So in a lot of the
19: museums,
17: where they're taking down the actual history that happened in this country. Slavery happened. All kinds of stuff happened. And it seems that it has been very easy for this administration to remove that and also to denigrate black folks who have worked their behinds off to get this American dream. How do you, I mean, you know better.
15: What are you talking about? What are you talking about?
16: She spent the better part of a minute saying absolutely nothing, because he's saying, hey, give me an example. Right, just an example. The museums are all museum-y, and the slavery happened, and
15: lynchings and Emmett Till and okay.
16: I love the audience groan too when he says, "What specifically are you talking about?"
15: And that, well, I want to know what you're talking about. Yeah,
16: what are you saying that, like, yeah, we're not going to prioritize DEI in the Smithsonian? Is that what you're talking about?
15: Was it ever there?
16: Yeah.
15: Okay. Well.
16: But,
15: I don't know. I clearly don't understand any of that.
16: There's a little bit more if you're brave.
15: Of course I do.
16: It.
15: Yes. Yeah.
18: Sonny, that was actually a very helpful intervention, because I think the story you're talking about is where, you know, allegedly the administration is holding back the appointments of people based on skin color.
20: I'm talking about a host of things. I'm talking about black history getting erased from public spaces. Black voter districts are being dismantled. Black leaders are being sidelined from our ranks. Where do Americans of color fit in this vision? Because it doesn't seem like we fit.
18: I think, Sonny, my view...
15: Stop clapping.
12: And if I may, since October of last year, there's been something like 6,668 refugees allowed into the country. All but three were white South Africans.
18: So, first of all, I'm very skeptical of that number because we have a lot of different immigration pathways in the United States of America. But let me just address Whoopi's point. Look, first of all, you asked the question, and maybe you don't believe this coming from me, but I think everybody is welcome in our political coalition. Frankly, even if you didn't vote for us, everybody is welcome in our country so long as you're an American citizen with the duties and the legal obligations and rights to be here. But Whoopi, let me just give you an example of this.
13: Yeah.
18: Okay, so you say that we're anti-minority or anti-black.
13: No, I didn't say that. I asked, see?
18: Well, okay, fine. Be fair.
13: Don't start any stuff
18: all
13: with
18: right,
13: me,
18: okay,
13: man. Don't get me in trouble.

0: neighborhood.
1: Why does the crime step in? This is not about crime. This is about
2: women lost their jobs.
1: Right. This is about human rights. What you're saying is
0: Black we got to do more on the economy.
2: Black, and Black history has been erased from public
0: spaces. Black history
2: spaces.
0: Is not erased
2: that is true.
0: From public
3: guys,
0: spaces.
3: We do have to get to Iran
0: right.
3: when we get back. Yeah, some
0: but,
3: very
0: but
3: important
0: guys,
3: things
0: I'm
3: together.
0: Telling you, we celebrate Black history. We celebrate all American history in this administration.
3: Can I
0: you guys might be skeptical of this, but I
1: He's
0: promise
1: got,
0: you
1: I
0: it's
1: true.
4: We
1: have more with them by the Vice President J.D. Vance when we come back.
4: Yeah. That's just like a 5-on-1 carnival of nonsense right there. Because they're throwing out like all these different things without explaining what they're actually asking here. It's crazy.
5: Well, this is interesting because this reminds me of the man on the street stuff when you go to the sign people.
4: Yes.
5: The sign people are out there screeching and yelling and holding signs up about the demise of democracy. And what specifically has Donald Trump done to take away democracy? Well, there's just too many. I can have all day. I can't, you know, name one. Well, again, I'm not talking to you.
4: I know what you're doing. It's a setup. No, I'm
5: right, exactly.
4: Asking,
5: no, I'm asking you a question. You know, give me, you're obviously passionate about something.
4: Yeah.
5: What is it?
4: Yeah.
5: So, again, you can't, you know, this is the, what is a female argument? You know, I mean, it's nonsense. But so you're asking these people who are making all these accusations to give you an example of the accusation they're making, and they can't do it.
4: No, they can't.
5: And this is The View, by the way.
4: Yes.
5: You got producers that can feed them answers. You know, they don't have any idea.
4: They don't have notes. It's like, hey, if you're going to ask a question, a loaded question like that, at least have some examples on a note card. You know?
5: Sonny Hostin's the worst, by the way. The biggest racist on that show is Sonny Hostin.
4: Yeah. All right. Well, speaking of racism, Brandon Johnson is responding to the reports that a Asian American male who's a college student is the one who lit that cross on fire in Chicago last week.
5: Oh, yeah.
4: And he said this guy, that Merlin Liu is his name, said he did it as a protest against the Trump administration. Well, the mayor of Chicago, Brandon Johnson, was asked about this update, and get a load of this.
6: Merlin Liu, who was interviewed by NBC 5, who admitted to allegedly burning the cross in Grant Park. During that interview, he seemed to lack an understanding of the meaning behind burning a cross and the implications of that. How concerning is that to you as mayor of, obviously, of a city with a predominantly Black population, and do you think there needs to be more education around that?
7: Well look, I can't speak to his lack of or understanding of the gravity of what he's alleged of having done. And, you know, again, it's a painful reminder of how hatred towards Black Americans still permeates, you know, in our society.
4: But no, it's not.
5: What?
4: This guy's the kid in question is just a moron. I mean, here's part of that interview with NBC 5. The guy didn't know what the burning cross meant. That's what he says.
5: Yeah,
4: I don't understand how that's supposed to be a reminder of how hatred towards Black Americans still permeates our society. This guy's a moron.
8: Did you make it all the way through almost 4 years at UIC without somebody teaching you that a burning cross is one of the most divisive symbols in America?
9: No, I didn't. I don't really have any, like, I never grew up with religion, never really surround myself with people with it. My childhood friends, they, I remember them going to, like, confirmation and stuff like that, but
8: But no, it's a symbol of the Ku Klux Klan. I mean, that really is where it started. Nobody ever taught you that.
9: No,
8: you never read it in a history book. Nobody.
9: No. I just saw the Wikipedia page with the movie with the, like, I think it's called like Under One Nation or something.
4: Yeah, he's talking about Birth of a Nation,
5: right?
4: A pro KKK movie
5: that was 100 years old or older.
4: Yeah, over 100, 111 years old, I think. Yeah.
5: Yeah.
4: Yeah, he just has no idea what he's talking about or what he was doing. So, yeah, the idea that Brandon Johnson is still trying to make this a race thing about how all these people hate Black people. I mean, this guy Merlin Liu is out there going, hey, I'm an arsonist, but I am not a racist, okay?
5: Right. had no idea what he was doing.
4: No, no.
5: Just performative art.
4: Look, you know. Something.

0: up on Wikipedia, and
1: he was railing against the billionaires and Donald Trump.
0: Yes, that apparently.
1: Well, that'll show him lighting a cross on fire. You know, I hadn't thought about it before, but I'm going to start giving my money away now that cross has been lit. I got to do something. Can't have all this money laying around anymore.
0: Yeah. No, you can't. Yeah. I did see this. If you never got around to that spring cleaning that you plan to do, still have a few more days of spring left if you want to get that in. But there's a new article on cleaning mistakes that make your home dirtier. Some of these, this may be news you could use. You know, if I was a local TV news guy, I would say these are tips on how to clean.
1: All right.
0: Forgetting to clean the things you used to clean. That is, the equipment we used to clean need to be cleaned too, like vacuums, washing machines, toilet brushes. Those have to be cleaned as well, because if that's dirty, then you're just spreading the dirt around. Mopping the floor with laundry detergent. Some people do that. It was like a viral sensation. Laundry detergent, though, actually leaves a residue that attracts and traps dirt. That's why you have the rinse cycle in your washing machine.
1: Oh, that makes sense. Yeah sure.
0: And then using cleaning agents incorrectly because you didn't read the instructions. Some products are just ineffective when used wrong. Of course, we know some can actually damage it, whatever you're using it on. Spraying cleaning agents directly onto the surface, or on the surface, I should say. I did not know this part, but unless directed by the instructions, it is generally better to apply cleaning products to a sponge, cloth, or brush to control the amount used and prevent streaks, cloudiness, and dulling.
1: Okay, so instead of applying it to the spot, put it on the sponge first. Is that right? Am I reading that correctly?
0: Okay. That's right, yeah. Go there first.
1: Also, see, I do the exact opposite of that, too.
0: I always spray just directly on the surface if I'm cleaning, because it's like, whatever. I don't care.
1: I never do cloth to surface, no.
0: Right. I like this one. Washing windows on a sunny day. Cleaning glass on a bright day can cause streaky, cloudy windows. Direct sunlight heats the glass, causing soapy cleaning solutions to evaporate too quickly, so you're not really doing anything. I never heard that, but I don't remember the last time I actually washed windows. So
1: no, I hose mine down.
0: Yeah.
1: I just get the hose.
0: Exactly. Yeah. So, I don't know. That's it. Anyway, maybe there's some news you can use there, all right?
1: All right, Dave, we appreciate that. After all the other nonsense we've been dealing with today, that was a nice, refreshing break.
0: Yes.
1: Tips you can use.
0: Yes.
1: With David Van Camp. I think that's a weekly feature.
0: Top 5 stories you can use coming up next.

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10: It's Derek Sidian with your News Talk 1250 KBRF weather forecast. Today, mostly sunny skies with a high near 73. Tonight, mostly clear with a low around 52. Tomorrow, mostly sunny with a high near 74. Tomorrow night, mostly cloudy with a low around 53. Looking into Monday, partly sunny with a high near 74. Monday night, a slight chance of showers and thunderstorms, with the likelihood of showers increasing as the night progresses. This has been your News Talk 1250 KBRF weather forecast.
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15: This is your I-94 ramp cone zone update. The 210 I-94 ramp is closed. The interchange ramps will be closed to all travelers during construction, and traffic to and from Highway 210 at Fergus Falls will be detoured to the County Road 1/Tower Road. Highway 210 will remain open for travelers during construction. Traffic will shift to one side of the bridge and will be reduced to one lane in each direction. For construction updates, visit the Fergus Falls Chamber at FergusFalls.com and click on the Cone Zone. 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

0: Uh-huh. All right, here we go. This is the Markley, Van Camp, and Robbins Show. I'm Scott Robbins, right over there. David Van Camp, Jamie Markley on a special assignment. Back tomorrow, weather permitting.
1: Yes. Yeah. He melts when it rains too much.
0: You never know. Yeah, you never know how that's going to work out. Also, my my top three stories of the day on the way, too.
1: Yes, that is
0: true.
1: Let's
0: not forget that, because that's a highlight, I'll tell you. That's well, broadcast museum time. Okay.
1: We do have the top five stories that we are following today.
0: Yeah.
1: Not according to Scott Robbins.
0: No.
1: Just according to what people are talking about right now. 15 Antifa-linked people in Minnesota have been arrested for interfering in ICE operations. That's number five. Number four, fascinating story. A top Southern Poverty Law Center official is accused of helping funnel $1.2 million in donor money to an informant in a white supremacist group who was also her live-in boyfriend.
0: Oh,
1: man.
0: I'll tell you.
1: Number three, a really sad story. It's still under investigation. A B-52 bomber crashed shortly after takeoff at Edwards Air Force Base. Eight people were killed in that. The cause of the crash remains under investigation. Number two, the FBI arrested several people who were planning an ambush attack at the White House UFC event. A suspect told investigators that the goal of the attack was to target and kill capitalist elites and billionaires, in his words. Number one, President Trump talking about the Iran deal. He's out there trying to sell it. And he is warning Iran all hell will come down if they do not follow the rules. Those are the top five stories that we are watching today. 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
0: Mm-hmm.
1: I had a few stories, and I'll do this a lot of times when I'm prepping for the show. I'll just see a headline that I think, hey, that could be kind of funny, and I don't really click through. I just send it to myself, and then
0: yeah.
1: A lot of times don't even use it.
0: Mm-hmm.
1: But just a couple of quick hitters here. If you'd like to hear them, Chinese drivers have figured out a way to fool Tesla autopilot. So with autopilot, it'll drive for you, but you have to have somebody in the front seat. So what they're doing is they're using miniature doll heads to trick the in-cabin camera into believing that an attentive driver is sitting behind the wheel. So they can like kick back, relax. But they've got this little like doll head hanging up in front of the camera that just tricks the autopilot.
0: Oh, okay. So the autopilot continues.
1: Oh yeah, it still goes.
0: Yeah.
1: But yeah, you have to. You can't just fall asleep behind the wheel in the autopilot. But you can if you use this clever hack from Chinese drivers.
0: Well, they'll think of everything, won't they? Huh?
1: Yeah.
0: Make your life easier. Sure.
1: Yeah. I saw Fox also just agreed to buy Roku for $22 billion.
0: I saw that too.
1: And Roku is the big streaming device. I'm not really sure why they did it, but I mean,
0: I don't know, they must have
1: a good reason. I mean, $22 billion is a lot of money. They must think they can capitalize on a lot of this.
0: $22 billion.
1: Yeah.
0: Wow.
1: I thought this was crazy. A man was saved by his gaming PC the other day when it caught a stray bullet. The gun was actually accidentally discharged by the neighbor's dog. This is like the third or fourth dog fires gun story we've had in the last 6 months.
0: You need some common sense gun laws against dogs shooting people.
1: They are under the age of 18, most of them.
0: Some random dogs just shooting people.
1: You can't. We need to have a national conversation about the violent dogs
0: who are
1: armed, apparently.
0: Yes.
1: I saw this. The U.S. Army spent over $1 billion on nearly 10,000 augmented reality headsets for soldiers to wear in combat.
0: Mm-hmm. Yeah.
1: Soldiers don't want to use them because they cause headaches. I don't know if you've ever used some of these devices before.
0: I have not.
1: The VR or the augmented reality. It is disorienting. And I could imagine, if you're in a combat situation, which is already disorienting, you wouldn't want something like that on your eyeballs. But
0: my life is augmented reality. I don't need any special glasses.
1: This is the Markley, Van Camp, and Robbins Show. Yep. I mean, but imagine spending $1 billion and everybody's like, no, we don't even want them.
0: Yeah. Do you have one of those headset things?
1: Augmented reality? I have a VR headset, but I don't use it.
0: Much?
1: I used it twice and I got a migraine.
0: Oh, really?
1: Yeah.
0: Is it just tied on your head?
1: No, it's just, I don't know. It's almost like motion sickness. And I've never really been motion sick or seasick in my life, but it feels like that. Like it's almost like too real, but it's disorienting because Like, if you're playing a video game, your character moves when you press a button, but your character also moves if you lift up your head and all this. So it's like you're moving, but you're not walking, but you are walking. It's just my brain can't handle that. I don't know. Maybe I'm too dumb
2: for it. I don't blame you.
1: That wouldn't surprise me. Trifecta coming up on the Markley, Van Camp, and Robin Show.

0: Heroes. Vice President J.D. Vance is on his way to Switzerland for talks between the U.S. and Iran. Vance departed this afternoon, a day after the talks were supposed to start in Geneva. Iran says it has closed the Strait of Hormuz. However, the White House is challenging the Iranian claim that it is closed. President Trump on Saturday threatened to impose U.S. tolls in the crucial waterway if a final deal with Iran isn't reached in 60 days. Vance confirmed that negotiations are already getting underway with the arrival of Jared Kushner and Steve Witkoff today. The vice president's remarks come as Iran has announced it's closing the Strait of Hormuz due to continued Israeli attacks in Lebanon. And a large fire has almost completely destroyed a luxury resort in the Dominican Republic, forcing 1,700 tourists to evacuate. This is SRN News.
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4: It's Derek City in with your News Talk 1250 KBRF weather forecast. Today, mostly sunny skies with a high near 73. Tonight, mostly clear with a low around 52. Tomorrow, mostly sunny with a high near 74. Tomorrow night, mostly cloudy with a low around 53. Looking into Monday, partly sunny with a high near 74. Monday night, a slight chance of showers and thunderstorms, with the likelihood of showers increasing as the night progresses. This has been your News Talk 1250 KBRF weather forecast.
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10: 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We're visiting with Corteva Portfolio Marketing Lead for Row Crop Fungicides, Madison Riggle. We know these foliar diseases can quickly take hold of a crop if those conditions are right. Talk to me about Forceval Fungicide. Why is that a strong option?
11: We're really excited. This is the first season that we will have Forceval Fungicide. And Forceval really provides growers a powerful tool to help control those key diseases and protect the crop. It's built on three powerful modes of action. So it's giving that grower that confidence they'll have, you know, control over key diseases like the tar spot, southern rust, gray leaf spot, northern corn leaf blight, really being the corn focus, and Forceval also being really strong with frog eye leaf spot. With that protection, in addition to what we say our novel SDHI, it has residual up to 30 days. So that really gives growers some extra protection on the back end through those critical growth stages that most competitive fungicides don't have. Farmers should definitely work with their local Corteva rep. In addition, they can also visit corteva.com/fungicidefacts for more information on Forceval fungicide from Corteva Agriscience.
12: The Expanded Humane Society is more than just a building. It's a promise to every animal who needs a second chance, and we can't wait to share it with you.

0: Yep. This is the Markley, Van Camp, and Robbins Show. I'm Scott Robbins. Right over there, David Van Camp, Jamie Markley on special assignment. He'll be back here tomorrow, weather permitting. Mm-hmm. More on that later.
1: Yep. A couple of news updates. This is kind of interesting. One is from, was this Polymarket?
0: Yeah.
1: Believe it was. Polymarket. We now have a three-way tie when it comes to the odds for President of the United States in 2028. The three-way tie right now, according to the bettors, is J.D. Vance, Gavin Newsom, and Marco Rubio, all at 16%.
0: Who was second again? Let me get that.
1: Nobody
0: right.
1: was second. It's a three-way tie.
0: Oh, yeah,
1: it's J.D. Vance, Gavin Newsom, and Marco Rubio.
0: He's done.
1: Oh, yeah. I
0: Newsom's
1: think...
0: done. I mean, listen, the guy's he's terrible at it, number one. He's got no track record. The track record's abysmal.
1: Yeah.
0: I mean, I don't know. Again, I guess it's because he's an attractive guy on some level. I don't know.
1: He kind of looks the part.
0: That must be it, yeah. out of like central casting sort of thing.
1: Well, again, a lot of people throughout the country may have only seen little snippets of Gavin Newsom. And I will say it was only a couple of years ago where I saw him totally off script melting down. And that's not the first time. That guy is terrible.
0: Oh, yeah, that's what I mean. When the heat gets hot.
1: Yeah.
0: I mean, he's been protected by the California media for a long time.
1: He sure has. And, yeah, on the national level, I just think people are overweighting his potential on the national stage. I mean, he's Hollywood Beto, basically.
0: That's a good call on that
1: so
0: one.
1: Yeah. I don't see it. I could be wrong. I just don't see it.
0: I heard somebody say the other day, what's his deal? I mean, why would he want this? I mean, why would he want this? I mean, he's done as California governor. He's made a lot of money. He's going to have a lot of money coming up.
1: Because he has this lust for power.
0: That's it. Just it, isn't it?
1: Yeah.
0: I mean, that's got to be the only reason.
1: Yeah.
0: I mean, you know, you got to have it, man. Yeah.
1: But you're right.
0: Have the juice.
1: You're right, though. I mean, he's the governor that oversaw the largest mass exodus of California in the state's history.
0: I mean,
1: the state, while it has some bright spots, is under his leadership a disaster.
0: Well, and there's so many terrible governors. I mean, J.B. Pritzker is another one that thinks he wants to be president.
1: Yeah, again, another guy who has overseen mass exodus in his state.
0: Yeah, and he's touting today the balanced budget again. He does this all the time.
1: Yeah, okay.
0: He does.
1: Yeah. You're what, $17 trillion in debt, but this year all the math adds up?
0: Yeah.
1: Okay, cool.
0: It all works out.
1: Yeah.
0: Somebody didn't carry the one.
1: Yeah.
0: That's what it was.
1: I also saw a new survey from The Economist and YouGov, and it indicates that, yes, Republicans are closing the gap with Democrats ahead of the midterm elections. And again, historically, the opposition party, the party that's out in the wilderness, has a good chance of taking, especially the House of Representatives in the midterms. However, let's see, the latest poll conducted between June 3rd and June 15th, Republicans trailed Democrats by just 3 points. And so that's it's a 39-36. Nobody really has the clear advantage. And that tells me something that is a bigger problem for the Democrat Party right now.
0: Well,
1: this is a generic poll, yes. And, you know, polls have been wrong before, and I have no idea why, but other than, well, they're just not very good at it, or people aren't actually accurately telling people what they feel and what they think. But with the amount of just nonstop opposition to Trump in every mainstream news outlet, mm-hmm. the fact that the Democrats on pretty much every generic ballot that I've seen are not running away with it tells you something about the mood in this country. There are a lot of people who don't really like Donald Trump. They don't like his style. They're right. disappointed in the cost of living issue, which is a serious issue for the president right now.
0: Yep, it
1: and
0: is.
1: Especially with the Iran stuff going on. I don't think anybody should downplay that as a headwind for the Republican Party. But also, man, people hate the Democrats.
0: Well, it's the loony fringe that hijacked the party, and that's all you see. That's what they represent now, yeah.
1: Yeah.
0: And they're nuts. And the sign people.
1: The sign people,
0: There's not enough of the sign people to make a difference.
1: Well, because, I mean, we had, what's her name? Joyce Beatty, I think, a Democrat representative who was thrilled that she was part of the effort to get Trump's name off of the Kennedy Center.
0: Oh, yeah.
1: And she compared herself to a civil rights activist.
0: Exactly, yes. Like, well, what? And then you got idiots like the potato that are talking about it as it's the Berlin Wall's coming down.
1: Oh, that wasn't the potato. That was Jim Acosta.
0: Yeah, well, that's what
1: Jim Acosta said, that yes, Trump's name being taken off of the Kennedy Center is like watching the fall of the Berlin Wall.
0: Yeah, Jim Acosta said that, and so you've got all this hyperbole going on.
1: And they're just psychotic, man, and they're doubling down on all of it.
0: Well, that's just it. And that's what I think, you know, most normal people who just go about their business and pay their bills and raise their families and do all this stuff, look at the loons screeching and jumping up and down and think, I don't want to be a part of that.
1: Yeah.
0: I mean, you know, so by all means, keep it up. You know, that's what I want. I want more of it. If that's possible, yes.
1: Absolutely. Somebody get George Conway and an acoustic guitar, okay?
0: Yes, we need more warbling, yes.
1: All right, are you ready for your big trifecta,
0: Scott? Protest songs are not represented enough in our lives.
1: That's true, yeah. All right, it's time for your big trifecta.
0: Let's go. Let's rock and roll.
2: Are you ready?
3: One, two, look at you all.
2: It's the three most important news stories of the day.
4: I hit the trifecta.
2: Well, at least according to Scott Robbins. It's the trifecta on the Markley, Van Camp, and Robbins Show.
1: According to Scott Robbins, it is called the trifecta, and usually Casey Kasem is along for the ride, but he also has to shelter himself from the rain with Jamie Markley. All right, number three, you're saying the NBA could learn something from the World Cup crew?
0: Yeah, I mean, this is a new rule they put in place, and I kind of like it. And I didn't even know about it because I don't really follow soccer. I know a lot about it. But really, the sport where people flop the most during the course of the game, trying to curry favor with an official and garner penalty flags against their opposition, is flopping. They do it a ton in soccer.
1: Oh, yeah.
0: Guy looks at you, falling down.
1: Yeah.
0: You know, writhing in pain on the ground. So they said, we're going to put a stop to this. So now if there's a questionable call, something like that, they look at the video replay. And they determine whether or not the player was actually touched or not. Well, they had that decision to make the other day, and it turns out the player flopped.
1: Mm.
0: So instead of assessing the penalty on the person they suspected was going to get the penalty, they assess it to the person who flopped.
1: I like that rule.
0: So you earned the penalty.
1: Yeah.
0: So now they're saying, why don't we do this in the NBA? We're tired of the flopping in the NBA.
1: Probably because it would just take too long. There's too many flops.
0: But once you instituted this thing, it'd stop or at least slow it down some. Yeah. I don't know. But they're saying that's one way to do it because people are pissed. I hear it all the time, the flopping that goes on every NBA game.
1: Yeah.
0: You know, LeBron James is king of it. I mean, he's a huge flopper.
1: I've seen somewhere a guy's elbow didn't even come within 6 inches of his face, and he falls down
0: holding his face. Knock it off,
1: it's
0: man.
1: It's awesome.
0: I get it's part of the game, and usually you get the call, but still, it's ridiculous.
1: All right.
0: And particularly if we can see it at home on the replay.
1: Right.
0: We can see it at home when we know,
1: the
0: ref should know, or have the ability to know anyway.
1: Yeah. All right, it's the top three stories of the day, according to Scott Robbins. We call it the trifecta. We are down to number two. Comedian Nate Bargatze, he's been targeted by lunatic lefties.
0: You know why? Because he went to the UFC fight.
1: Right.
0: He went to the, that's his sin. He went to the UFC fight. I'm assuming he was invited to go to the UFC fight by the Trump administration. Well, the pearl clutchers are out of their minds right now again, saying that he's a Nazi for doing what he did.
1: Mm-hmm.
0: Now, keep in mind, his sin was going to the UFC fight. And he said in the past, I love the sport. He likes the sport.
1: Yeah.
0: He watches the sport. He's a fan of the sport. But that didn't stop that Seth Abersom said, nah, he said, I love the guy. I generally don't do boycotts, but I'm done with him. In 2026, if you don't know who the Nazis are yet, I don't need to hear any more from you.
1: Mm-hmm.
0: I only went to the 1936 Summer Olympic Games for the gymnastics, said another. This is going to be an expensive career decision, says William Benedict.
1: No, it's not.
0: His career's fine.
1: Yeah, it's not.
0: And it will continue to be.
1: Now, the Daily Beast had a write-up on it. I saw this just the other day, where it was Emmy-nominated comedian exposed as MAGA. Exposed as MAGA. That guy is, like, quite possibly the most apolitical guy in comedy, right, in all of entertainment right now.
0: And I just want to say, you know, there are enough sane people in this country that enjoy your comedy, Nate. You're going to be fine.
1: Yeah, he's
0: don't fine. Listen to the noise of these idiots.
1: Right.
0: Yes. They're just shrill, and the Nazi thing is what gets me. Everybody's a Nazi.
1: blah, blah, except for Graham Plattner, who had a Nazi tattoo on his body.
0: But he's a good kind of Nazi. There are bad Nazis and good Nazis, and he's a good one.
1: Okay.
0: For some reason.
1: All right. And then finally, it's the trifecta. Top three stories of the day, according to Scott Robbins. Down to number one, the owner of the Knicks delivered a speech.
0: This is interesting. Knicks just won the championship in the NBA, by the way. But the New York Knicks owner, a guy by the name of James Dolan, wanted his team locked in for the playoffs. And he believed there was only one way to get that done. So he called a team meeting before the playoffs started. The owner of the team sits down with the team and delivers a speech that will go down in history. A speech where he asked the players to be like Spartans and deny themselves sex in order to keep the edge. He said, I had this idea. Maybe you should give up sex for the next 12 weeks. You don't have to give up sex for the next 10 weeks, but the Spartans did. You know who the Spartans are, he asked the group. They denied themselves to gain an edge. Get that edge, Dolan said. Go home. Talk to your wives. Don't tell them you're not going to have sex, and don't tell them it was my idea. But let them know that you're going to try not to. You have a commitment. You want to win this game. You want to stay focused. Hey, they won the championship.
1: I also don't think that that kind of rule applies to wives or longtime girlfriends. I think you could say, hey, you know, you got to keep your mind clear, so don't chase the flunkies, you know.
0: Yeah, hey, if they're knocking on the hotel room door, don't answer it,
1: yes.
0: Okay?
1: I think that's probably more appropriate.
0: Yeah, that might have something to do with it. But, hey, you know, whatever works. And just like the Spartans before they went into battle, they abstained, and it worked for them.
1: Save your fluids.
0: Yes, exactly.
1: That's the official medical
0: term.
1: Need
0: them. Yes, you're going to need them coming up. Mm-hmm.
1: All right, that's the trifecta top three stories of the day, according to Scott Robbins. Good job, as always. We got Nimrods in the news coming up. And it involves a guy drinking, well, a half gallon of Jack Daniels.
0: Oh, boy.
1: Shooting a gun.

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7: It's Derek Sidian with your News Talk 1250 KBRF weather forecast. Today, mostly sunny skies with a high near 73. Tonight, mostly clear with a low around 52. Tomorrow, mostly sunny with a high near 74. Tomorrow night, mostly cloudy with a low around 53. Looking into Monday, partly sunny with a high near 74. Monday night, a slight chance of showers and thunderstorms, with the likelihood of showers increasing as the night progresses. This has been your News Talk 1250 KBRF weather forecast.
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0: Here we go. This is the Markley, Van Camp, and Robbins Show. I'm Scott Robbins. David Van Camp is right over there. And Jamie Markley on special assignment. Hopefully back tomorrow. We'll find out.
1: Yeah.
0: We'll find out.
1: Well, of course, can't turn on the TV without seeing an ad for some of those weight loss shots, right? They're everywhere. The
0: results. Yeah. Oh, gosh.
1: Well, and because they work for a lot of people, right? But, you know, the injections are no fun, and some people are a little skeptical of the side effects, which can get a tad messy. What is it that Mayim Bialik said, the actress from Big Bang Theory, that it was like, it's just uncontrollable.
0: Yeah, explosive and all that.
1: Yeah. Explosive, yeah. Well, if you want the effects but don't want to deal with that, a doctor stepped in and created a weight loss supplement called Lean. It works like those shots, but no needles and not the unfortunate side effects. 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
1: That's right. All right. Senator John Kennedy, a Republican who is always good for a soundbite, reacting to his skepticism of the, or I guess expressing his skepticism of the Iran deal that the president is promoting right now.
2: Are you confident that Iran is going to give up its nuclear ambitions, or do you have any sort of skepticism?
3: Well, how can I put this? Unless you were homeschooled by a day drinker, no one's confident that Iran's going to do anything, and it's unfair to hold anyone to that standard. So if you want to go print a headline, you know, Kennedy not confident, knock yourself out. But that's
1: confident. It's because Iran has lied in the past.
0: Homeschooled by a day drinker. That's pretty good. That guy's always, whenever he leaves office, just do an entire book of his quotes.
1: Oh, he's going to take over Prairie Home Companion, I think.
0: Oh, yeah.
1: Lake Wobegon.
0: Tell you, it's like going to homeschool with a day drinker. It don't make no sense.
1: It'll be, his broadcast will be called Lake Brain Begun. Okay, stories of a liberal town. All right. Oh, man. All right. There's your news update here. Let's get to Nimrod's in the news, shall we?
0: Yeah, let's do it. Yeah.
4: When the going gets tough.
5: Damn it, this is too hard.
4: The dumb get dumber.
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7: I love the poorly educated.
1: All right, well, you know, a lot of times people like to have fun at their birthday parties. They like to maybe have a couple of cold beverages.
0: Well, sure.
1: And sometimes that can get out of hand. Now, the story actually happened a couple of years ago, but the guy has now been convicted, sentenced for this. A guy in 2024 in California, his name is Justin Derek Jennings. He was celebrating his 39th birthday. Well, he drank an entire handle of Jack Daniels during that.
0: Oof.
1: That's about half a gallon of Jack Daniels.
0: Yeah, that's a lot.
1: Well, he got angry at his family, got disrespected, so he grabbed his gun and fired an entire mag into his own apartment. Family called the cops, but instead of settling down, Justin went to the second floor and started shooting at a police helicopter for over 20 minutes. Imagine the hangover, waking up in jail the next day. Ooh, yeah. Buddy.
0: Ready to get shot.
1: Well, Justin has been, no one was hurt. Justin was sentenced to over 9 years in federal prison.
0: Oh, wow.
1: Judge said, hey, if your aim had been better, you could have hurt or killed the individuals in that helicopter. Well, yeah, thanks, Judge. That's why he's going away for several years.
0: See ya.
1: Buddy, happy birthday. This is the Markley Van Camp.

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1: In Major League Baseball, the Tigers beat the White Sox 4-1 Reds with a 10-2 win over the Yankees in the Bronx. The Blue Jays came from behind to beat the Cubs 8-6, and the Braves eked past the Brewers with a 4-3 win. Active games right now. It's a 3-3 tie in the top of the 10th inning for the Padres and the Rangers. Top of the 8th, the Marlins lead the Giants 6-2. In the bottom of the 9th, the Rays trying to win this one from behind. It's a 4-2 lead for the Nationals. At the World Cup, Germany in the 94th minute took the lead and got the win over Ivory Coast, taking Group E. They're locked up first place. The Netherlands lead Group F 4-3 after beating Sweden 5-1. In the WNBA, the Dream beat the Fever 113-96. And at the College World Series, Oklahoma wins game 1 of 3, 9-3 over North Carolina. I'm Martin Weiss.
0: This is Fox Sports Saturday. Fox Sports Saturday is on. The plays, the interviews, the players, the coaches, the breaking news, the top stories. When it goes down, we will cover it all.
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4: The NBA draft is less than a week away. This is supposed to be one of the strongest from top to bottom that we've had in the lottery in quite some time. There's a number of game-changing players that can be had. But will the teams that are drafting at the top of the NBA draft, at the top of the lottery, be able to actually turn things around? He's Steve Hartman. I'm Buck Rising, hanging out here with you for one more hour on this Fox Sports Saturday. Always grateful for Steve's presence. I'm just disgusted by everything involved with the NBA draft this year, Steve, because I'm a Pacers fan. And I don't know if you are aware of the suffering this year
5: I mean, wow. I mean,
4: brother, okay, I'm so mad at everybody involved with this thing.
5: All right. So, Buck, look, you've had the glory of your beloved Indiana Hoosiers winning out of nowhere a college football national championship. This is the trade-off, obviously. I guess we now know that Tyrese Halliburton was by far the most valuable player in the NBA for a team to literally go from the NBA Finals one game away, maybe an injury away, from winning the NBA championship to where they find themselves now, and then to lose their pick was absolutely devastating. But you know what? You start off by saying that, you know, the top to bottom. I mean, I'm reading the same buzz. Of course, we read this all the time, right?
4: Sure.
5: And we just saw the New York Knicks win the NBA championship, led by a guy that, well, every team in the league passed on, despite the fact that Jalen Brunson was the National College Player of the Year, had led Villanova to two national championships, and yet no one believed in the guy. Nobody's second round pick. And you know, I look at some of these players in this draft, and the one that really stands out to me is this Darren Peterson out of Kansas.
4: Mm-hmm.
5: I mean, Kansas paid a boatload in NIL money to get this guy. And almost from the day he arrived, he was like, I'm about load management. Okay, let's say I'll pretty much play when I want to play. And then when he did play, he didn't play very well. Bill Self may be out the door because of Darren Peterson. And yet, again, the NBA, you know, people that make these decisions, oh, he's got such talent. He's got great talent. Stop with that. Can somebody actually, if you're getting paid to evaluate talent and you work for an organization that's going to spend millions and millions and millions of dollars on the players, how about looking at the heart? Something that a guy like Brunson shows, and always showed at every level he's ever played, a leader, a true leader, whatever he may lack in physical stature or physical abilities. And yet they are etherized by these people that just, you know, that guy jumps out of the building, or he's got this, or he's got that. I wouldn't touch Darren Peterson with anything. I wouldn't give this guy a nickel because he's going to be a big failure in the NBA. I can say it right now with all the confidence in the world. A kid like this will be a failure in the NBA because he already proved now. See, the NIL money, you always wonder this, right, Buck, about, you know, which guys are playing to win and which guys are just playing for the money. Here's a guy that's already proven he's just playing for the money.
4: Yeah.
5: He made it clear at the University of Kansas. I could care less what happens to Kansas and my teammates. I'm here to make a buck. Unfortunately, I can't go straight to the NBA. I'm stuck here for a year. I'm going to grab every penny. I'm not going to get hurt and then get ready to be one of the top picks in the NBA draft. Wouldn't touch the guy. So, you know, when we talk about these drafts every year, how many players each year, think about this, Buck, how many players each year really end up making a difference? Not just filling out a spot on the bench, but actually make a difference in the NBA. It's very, very few.
4: Now, I'm so glad that you brought up the Knicks within the context of this discussion. And obviously they're now the champions. New York has been celebrating for a week straight, it feels like. And just really resonating with the nobody believed in us. We weren't supposed to dominate anybody. You guys told us we weren't going to dominate anybody. We just ran the playoffs. Eat it and eat this championship celebration and Jalen Brunson and all the different quotes from the past couple of years, even going back to like Jay Wright, his coach at Villanova, who didn't necessarily have him as a number one guy in the NBA, right? So it comes down to a conversation about roster construction to me. And basketball, obviously different than football, different than baseball, whatever. So just in the sport of basketball right now, where you can have one player come in, whether it be a draft pick or a free agent, and individually impact the results more than, I would argue, just about any other team sport. Football, there's too many moving pieces and parts. Even if you have the best quarterback in the world, you can still be undermined if you don't have an offensive line to protect him or a defense that can get a pass rush. There's a million different things that can go sideways, even if you have the best player in the sport. In basketball, at every turn, it felt like the Knicks roster construction was questioned. Right? Some of the picks that they gave up to acquire players. The Jalen Brunson move specifically is a free agent sweepstakes that was mocked for what kind of sweepstakes is it actually to acquire Jalen Brunson. And I look at these players coming in from the college game and understanding that NIL riches have really hindered the depth of any draft class at this point, where you can start to hollow out a substantial living for yourself in the college game and try to maximize your value there in hopefully a different way than Darren Peterson went about it at Kansas. I am so confused why it is such a far out concept for a team of any kind, an executive in any sport, to go about their process and say, okay, do I want the most talented team? Or do I want the most cohesive roster? And I understand that there's a balance, and you do need talent to take things over the top, to make those incredible plays in the moments where you don't necessarily have anybody else to do it. Somebody to put the team on their back in a spectacular way and break through, where you're dealing with a million different talented players in the pros. I think that there is so much overthinking when it comes to the talent chasing, the etherizing, as you called it, of these prospects. And I'm not saying just dismiss drafts outright, but there has to be, at a certain point, somebody in the room to raise their hand and be like, hey, what if we just went for the safer option? What if we went for the thing that we know has the highest percent chance of hitting? I reference the NFL draft in this way, and specifically the team that I cover here in Nashville. The Titans took Carnell Tate, fourth overall. Was he the most talented player that you could take with the fourth overall draft pick? No. Is he going to be Julio Jones or Ja'Marr Chase, who were taken later in their respective drafts than Carnell Tate was? No. But is he going to be probably the safest player at an incredibly important position for your number one overall pick at quarterback that you just need to get off the mat because they keep going 3-14 and you can't find anybody to give this guy some help? Yeah, probably. That makes it worth it to me. There just seems to me constantly in these draft processes to be so much overthinking, where the Anthony Richardsons of the world or the Darren Petersons of the world can come into your life and just wow you with all of their athletic gifts. And then when it actually comes to the competitiveness, the kind of makeup that it requires to give your all in the most critical moments when you feel like you almost have nothing left to give, a la Jalen Brunson in that final game where nobody else is scoring and he just needs 45, so he's going to go out and give you 45 and basically account for half of the team's points in the clinching game. Maybe I'm oversimplifying it. I've obviously never been in these decision-making positions, just covering people who make these decisions. But to me, every year, year in and year out, Steve, it is confusing. Like, why don't you just go with the thing that you know is going to produce for you rather than the thing that might turn into something that you have no idea whether it's actually going to pan out for you in a meaningful way?
5: The overwhelming majority of these NBA decision-makers are no more qualified to judge talent than you or I. Oh, they may claim they are. Wow, we watch a lot of film and everything else. They're not. Right now, I'm looking at some of these mock drafts here, Buck. Top 10 picks, all freshmen. 10 for 10. Now, what 10 guys, 1 year removed from high school, and you have a good reading on these are guys that you're going to make a huge investment in because they are going to be game changers. Now, is there a chance that one or two of these guys could be? Maybe. There's also a chance that none of them will be. Well, there's a really good chance that the overwhelming majority will have zero impact in the NBA. Oh, they'll get paid. They'll fill a roster spot, but they're not going to actually be the difference between winning and losing games.

0: glue player, which obviously Jalen Brunson is, a glue player to hold the team together. So, again, for all these teams, you feel bad for your Indiana Pacers. Don't, because I don't think you're missing anything in this draft, to be honest with you. I mean, you got a big man that can play. I'm a Zubats guy. I think if the Lakers had any foresight, they essentially gave him away to the Clippers. They could use that big guy. So is he better than anyone they could have gotten in this draft? Much better. Much better. Could they have added somebody? Maybe, but I don't see it. I just see a lot of guys that, played 1 year of college. I don't see guys that were champions this year in college. It's like a faceless crowd. There's just nothing that stands out. So this is the dilemma for the NBA, the way it's structured with, players, they just jump on them based on what they were hyped up to be. Remember the two kids that went to Rutgers? A couple years ago, Rutgers had, they spent all this NIL money on, literally two of the top three players in the country. At Rutgers, they didn't even make the tournament. Those guys were just buying time until they were top picks in the NBA. So the whole structure of the league, how they evaluate talent, how they bring talent in, to me, is doing a disservice to the league. And every once in a while, somebody slips through the cracks. Let's see. That's right. Nikola Jokic, second-round pick. Jalen Brunson, second-round pick. It's not always the guys that are at the top of the draft. So, I'm going to be doing a lot of hype tomorrow. VJ and I will be doing our show. We're going to break it all down like we are, talking about the NBA draft and everything else. But ultimately, the chances of any one of these kids actually being a difference maker in the league is remote at best.
1: I'm just extra salty because Kevin Pritchard, who's the president of basketball operations for the Pacers, puts out tweets after they lost their pick in the Zubac trade, essentially apologizing to the fan base that's pissed, right? They were in the finals. You have Halliburton tear his Achilles when he did in the most critical moment where you really thought that you were going to be able to make a difference, even though the odds were long in that series against the Thunder, and maybe the Pacers don't end up getting it done, but still. And Kevin Pritchard is posting tweets about being really sorry to all our fans, and I own taking this risk, and surprised it came up fifth after this year. I thought we were due some luck, yada, yada, yada. Man, just leave me alone. Just let me pout and sulk in my 19-63 this season, and don't apologize to me for the way that you did the deal. Honestly, that bothers me more when an executive takes that tact, and I understand that fan bases get frustrated and sometimes you have to address that frustration, but if you believe in what you did, don't go back and say, guys, I really thought we were due some luck. I really thought this was going to work out. No, stand by the conviction of the transaction that you made. Make me a believer in Zubats. Don't pat me on the head, be like, it's going to be okay, little guy. We'll get him next year. That made me insane, Steve.
0: Well, I can understand, but I'm just going to remind you again, the Indiana Hoosiers are atop the college football world. Yeah. Now, how are they going to do this year?
1: I'm entitled now. I want more.
0: I know. You get greedy. I understand greed. I'm greedy. I understand the greed. How are the Hoosiers going to be now that they graduated all those 25-year-old James Madison transfers? the oldest team since Michigan back in 1948 when they had all the returning World War II veterans. How's Indiana going to be this year?
1: Well, I think that's an interesting, side branch off of our conversation, because theoretically they should be more talented. They bring in this Nick Marsh guy from Michigan State, the wide receiver, who's theoretically better than anybody that they had on the roster last year, on a roster that obviously won a national championship. The quarterback from TCU that they're bringing in is also supposed to be a better player in the college game than Fernando Mendoza was. But I'm just kind of holding my breath a little bit and saying I don't want to get too caught up in the idea of it. They should be able to. They'll be a top 10 team. There's no doubt. And I think that they will certainly be in the conversation for the college football playoff. I don't think Cignetti's really going anywhere despite the level of attrition that they have. But nothing, you know, it's like the Knicks this year. Nothing's going to feel like that. They could win the title again this year, and nothing is going to feel like that. That most improbable story in sports in my lifetime.
0: Look, and I hate, you have to understand, going back way back in the day, when Bill Russell retired from the Celtics, yes, I was alive, and the Lakers still hadn't won a championship, you're like,

0: Fine. Bill Russell finally's gone. Now the Lakers, Wilt Chamberlain, Jerry West, Elgin Baylor take over. And then the next year, the frickin' Knicks come out of nowhere, beat the Lakers. They faced the Lakers 3 out of 4 years. Fortunately, the Lakers did get one championship in 72. We'll see. I mean, it just, you know, like you said, if you are a fan of the Knicks and somebody tells you after winning that championship, by the way, you're not going to win another championship in 53 years, and your answer is, who the hell cares? I won't be here 53 years. I'm in the moment. My oldest son happened to be in New York with some friends the night they won the championship, and he said it was absolutely insane, Buck. I mean, and that's great. Look, I have no affinity for the New York Knicks.
1: Oh, I hate them. I hate them.
0: Yeah, but I mean, you and the Pacers. I mean,
1: yeah,
0: come
1: that's
0: on, that's a big time rivalry. But you
1: I'm glad they won. I'll go back to hating them next year.
0: Exactly, exactly. But again, if you're a fan of any of these, you know, championship star franchises or schools, and you're told the trade-off is, look, we're going to give you one championship, but the next 20 years are going to be hell. You say, sign me up right now. Just once. I want to celebrate being a champion. That's good enough for me.
1: 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So championship aspirations are not necessarily where we're at with the new U.S. men's national team, but two dominant performances en route to advancing to the knockout stage has me wondering about the U.S.'s chances advancing, and also if we can learn a lesson from all the different foreign nationals who have come into our country to celebrate their World Cup teams. We'll talk about it next. He's Steve Hartman. I'm Buck Rising, hanging out here with you on Fox Sports Radio.
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12: It's Derek Sidian with your News Talk 1250 KBRF weather forecast. Today, mostly sunny skies with a high near 73. Tonight, mostly clear with a low around 52. Tomorrow, mostly sunny with a high near 74. Tomorrow night, mostly cloudy with a low around 53. Looking into Monday, partly sunny with a high near 74. Monday night, a slight chance of showers and thunderstorms, with the likelihood of showers increasing as the night progresses. This has been your News Talk 1250 KBRF weather forecast.
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16: I'm Tony Goldwyn. As an actor and a director, I attend a lot of screenings. But there's one that's different. It's important, and it could save your life. A lung cancer screening. You know, I lost my mom to lung cancer when she was just 68 years old. And if she'd had a screening, I might have had her for a lot more years. But by the time her disease was detected, it was too late. It had already progressed to an advanced stage. Lung cancer screening is the key to early detection when the disease is most treatable, even curable. 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
1: Listen, I love Johnny Cash, but the Tennessee Titans, every time they score a touchdown, which is not very often, they play damn Ring of Fire by Johnny Cash. It is the worst touchdown song of all time.
28: Now, because of marketing and, you know, selling out, when I hear that song, I only think of the hemorrhoids commercial.
1: No!
28: Like, his family, it took like...
1: What
28: you
1: are
28: know,
1: you talking
28: RIP
1: about? I didn't know there was a commercial, a hemorrhoids.
28: Oh my God. So like, Johnny Cash was pretty adamant in his lifetime about not selling the rights to his songs to random things. And when he passed, it took like 6 months before all of a sudden there was a Ring of Fire hemorrhoids commercial. And I was like, well, the Cash Estate's out there, you know, making that money off of it. So that's all, like, now that is all I ever think of when I hear Ring of Fire.
1: He's Steve Hartman. I'm Buck Rising, hanging out here with you on this Fox Sports Saturday. Jason Fitz, lost in transit. Went out y'all's way. Went out there on the West Coast. Apparently had a couple of flight issues. Was not able to make the show today, but we upgraded. We got Steve Hartman hanging out here with us. Steve, the atmosphere. Speaking of NFL in-game atmospheres, they're talking about the Titans and Ring of Fire, great song by Johnny Cash, terrible touchdown song, like just does not have the requisite juice, I think, that is required to get people going, even if you are the most diehard of country music fans. And listen, there's not a lot to celebrate at a Titans game anyway. They've been a losing club for a while now, and even when they were at their best here in the last couple of years, getting within a game of the Super Bowl, playing in the AFC Championship game against Patrick Mahomes, even then, they rarely were produce an atmosphere here in Nashville that you would say, wow, you really feel the crowd come alive during the course of the game. And I'm watching this World Cup, and I'm infatuated. I'm infatuated not even by the soccer. And the soccer's been good. Like, I have been, there have been compelling games. There have been dramatic finishes. And obviously, the U.S. has been dominant throughout the course of the group stage and now has secured their spot in the knockout round. We'll see how much further they can go. But I have been infatuated with the World Cup because of the atmospheres that people have created in this country at venues that I am very familiar with. I have been to every NFL stadium save Cincinnati because it was a COVID season the last time the Titans were scheduled to play a game up there. But I've been to all 29 other stadiums. And I really, Steve, for a regular season game, I am perpetually disappointed with the atmosphere outside of Buffalo or Philadelphia. Seattle, I think, obviously deserves a tremendous amount of credit for the way that their fans bring it. But that you could name, on one hand, I think, the actual fun, electric atmospheres in the NFL for a regular season game. And then I see the way that these Europeans and people from the Ivory Coast and Tunisia and Japan and all these other countries from around the world are taking over our American stadiums and just making it look so much better than it does when the NFL games are being played. I saw a tweet from my buddy Pat Doherty at NBC. He said it's unbelievable how much more vibrant our American football stadiums look for these events as opposed to their usual fare. And I go back to what you had mentioned in the first segment of the show, where you cited the Tartan Army, the Scottish fans, and the way that they've taken over Boston. And now they're on to South Florida. And basically the Scott fans and the people of Boston are saying kind of like sentimental goodbyes to one another because they so enjoyed the atmosphere that one another brought to this event while they were able to host that particular fan base for a period of time. And you mentioned, Steve, the idea that we – as Americans can sometimes take for granted all of the great things that we have in this country and the way that the ease of living that we have. I understand not everybody has it easy necessarily, but compared to the rest of the world, the access to things that we have, the atmosphere, the safety, the like all these different things that come with being a United States citizen that sometimes just kind of wash over you. Cause you see it every day. You become numb to it. I almost feel like I'm seeing the same thing with Americans and how they experience sports while watching other countries do it through their own prism in the World Cup, being like, we're Boston, for God's sakes. How many championships have the Patriots and the Celtics and the Bruins? No, the Red Sox, you know, not necessarily blowing anybody away here lately, but even the Red Sox have had a few titles in the last couple of decades. Like, Boston fans almost seems like they are being reminded of what the joy of sports is by the Scots. And I feel like I'm seeing this all across the country in ways that are jarring to me.
0: Well, a couple of notes. First of all, you mentioned every time I'm with you, Buck, it's always because Jason is parts unknown. I mean, it just seems like this thing where we don't know where Fitz is. I mean, he's out, you know, last second. You know, Scott reached out to me at the last second because Fitz is not here. I appreciate that, Jason. I've never worked with Jason Fitz. I work with you, Buck. I never worked with Jason. And because parts unknown, probably never will.
1: You're not missing much.
0: So, here was the big joke when Team USA paid. By the way, I like this. Everyone is, I do television here in LA, so I have to always have that name pronounced. Like Turkey became Turkey A.
1: Yeah.
0: Paraguay instead of Paraguay. You know, they keep telling me there's different pronunciations. Qatar went from Qatar to Qatar back to Qatar. Okay. Cause they rather have Qatar rather than Qatar. So now it's back to Qatar. But here was this was the funny thing. So I haven't been to a huge number of games, Rams or Charger games out at SoFi Stadium, but I've been to enough. Mm. And the opposing fans outnumber Rams and Chargers fans 99% of the time. Right. In fact, with the Chargers, it's like a 80-20 split in favor of the opposing fans. And so my TV partner was there. Okay, he was at SoFi for that Paraguay-USA match, and he was laughing. He goes, "This is the first time I've ever been in this building where the home team actually had the advantage of the fans.
1: Yeah.
0: It's the first time I've ever been here. This place was rocking. It was loud. And yes, unbelievably, the fans were pro-American." So when you mentioned this enthusiasm, yeah, I mean, there's obviously the Green Bay's, the Buffalo's. When you're the only show in town, right? You're going to get that kind of fan base that is 100% supportive of the home team. But, you know, a lot of these cities don't. I mean, L.A. is just notorious. L.A. never begged. You know, all the years that L.A. did not have the NFL, but I was on the air during the whole duration. And I said this when the Rams finally decided they were going to move and leave St. Louis to L.A. And I mentioned over the last, it was a 21-year span. I go, "Do you know how many phone calls I got over 21 years saying, hey, Hartman, when are we going to get the NFL back?" That would be none. Zero. Never got a single phone call after the Rams and the Raiders left town. "When are we going to get the NFL back, Hartman?" No one ever says that. It's a Dodger town. It's a Lakers town. It's an afterthought, the National Football League in Los Angeles. Oh, I know there's that, you know, a couple of that Ram fans. I dare say, I don't know if there are any Charger fans, but yeah, a couple of Ram fans. "Ah, Hartman, shut up. We're big fans." Great. I'm glad you are. But you see this enthusiasm with soccer fans, right? And I think that is the one thing, Buck, I don't know about you, but, you know, watching soccer on TV to me is like watching paint dry. I mean, sure. It's just, there's nothing happening. Nothing. And hockey's sort of similar, right? Because it's very hard. When I go to a hockey game, you know, like a Stanley Cup playoff game, I am on the edge of my seat. You know, I sit high, can see all the ice, you can see the line changes, you can, you know, really follow the game. But again, everyone that I've talked to that has had the good fortune of going out to SoFi, they say the fan experience at these matches is unmatched. Yep. Like, it's insane. These watch parties, like, where everyone is getting into it. So, yeah, we're sort of getting that idea here. And I really hope for this sport. I mean, I might be a lost cause. I may be too far behind. But I would hope that, you know, especially if the U.S. actually makes a decent run in this World Cup, that it is going to take this sport to the next level in the United States. Because obviously the world is passionate about it, and now they're sharing some of that passion with the Americans. And I think it's rubbing off, Buck.
1: Yeah, it's to your point. It's been a long wait for many generations of sports fans, and you never know what is going to be the moment that causes it to really take root. I know positive momentum for the U.S. men's national team is kind of what we're kind of just waiting and wishing at this point in time. We'll see if it becomes more concrete in the knockout round. Real quick, Martin, let's get caught up on what's happening in the world of sports.
2: Well, a few teams advanced to that knockout round. One of them, Germany, taking the lead in the 94th minute to beat Ivory Coast 2-1. That's on Group E. The Netherlands lead Group F 4 points to 3 after they beat Sweden 5-1 earlier today. Sweden played two matches in group play. Oh, they beat the first team to play 5-1, lost today 5-1. In Major League Baseball, the Tigers beat the White Sox 4-1. Reds beat the Yankees 10-2. Blue Jays with a come-from-behind win over the Cubs 8-6. The Braves over the 4-3 over the Brewers. Marlins doubled up the Giants 6-3, and the Nationals beat the Rays 4-3. Games live right now. Yeah, top of the second inning, the Phillies with a Bryce Harper home run the difference over the Mets 1-0, and top of the second, the Guardians with a 1-0 lead over the Astros. In the WNBA, the Fever beat the Dream. Whoops, said that backwards. The Dream beat the Fever 113-96, and the Mercury beat the Storm 93-73. At the College World Series, Oklahoma gets game one, best of three series, 9-3, the final margin. Had a big fourth inning with four runs scored. Steve and Buck, back to you guys.
0: Hey, Buck, can I just interject something here for a second here?
1: Of course.
0: So I'm watching this U.S. Open right now. Wyndham Clark After bogeying the 15th hole, just hit his second shot on the par 5 16th, about 3 feet from the hole. He's got basically a tapping for eagle. If he makes that, he'll have a seven-shot lead. The reason I'm mentioning this, because I know there's a lot of people that don't give a rat's ass about golf out there. I have a really good friend, actually a co-worker, not here at Fox Sports, but elsewhere, who on a whim put $500 down on Wyndham Clark on Wednesday to win the U.S. Open at 43-1 odds.
1: How's he feeling right now?
0: Well, Wyndham Clark will be playing with Scottie Scheffler tomorrow, who will be, depending on how it goes the rest of the way, Clark's about to take a seven-shot lead. I mean, Clark had been playing pretty well this year, you know, as of late. It's sort of, but 500 down at 43-1 odds, do the math. And Clark, right now, if he makes his putt, and it's very makeable, could have a seven-shot lead. With two holes to play today and tomorrow. So,
1: Yeah, I mean, came into the day with a 4-stroke lead, set the 36-hole record for a U.S. Open at Shinnecock with the 7-under, did Wyndham Clark. So it was really a question all day. Can anybody catch him? And right now the answer seems to be hell no. He's just going to keep pulling away.
0: Unbelievable. 43-1. I'm not a gambler. Buck, are you a degenerate? Are you a guy that likes to bet?
1: No, in fact, I'm quite the opposite because I cover an NFL team. I do not bet on the NFL, period. And, you know, the rest of it, I'll place a wager occasionally, but I monitor it just for the sake of conversation because I do a local show as well here in Nashville, and obviously people have interest, but me, myself, personally, I do not.
0: Yeah, I just remember the days when there was no way, no chance, no how there would ever be a sports franchise in Las Vegas. Ever. Ever, ever, ever, ever. It will never happen.
1: Now we can't keep them out of there.
0: It will never happen. And there would never be any kind of marriage. I remember Chris Myers and I did a national show here for Fox Sports way back in the day. Chris was a diehard, you know, NFL guy. Still obviously calls games for the NFL. And he insisted that the NFL success had nothing to do with gambling. Nothing. Nothing at all. That people were so interested in the NFL. And I'm saying, I mean, I didn't even have a response. I said, that is such a ridiculous comment. I can't even respond to that, Chris. I mean, now they're in bed. Now they're in bed with all these people. I mean, they're making billions in their marriage with these gambling establishments. So it's a dose of reality. If you think every single player in every sport is steering clear because they don't want to endanger anything, you are absolutely delusional. How deep it goes, you know, the years ahead, I think we're going to find out, Buck. But we talked about the Sorsby situation. You think he's the only kid? The only one? Mm. Really? I mean, so, yeah. Anyway, I couldn't believe it when I just saw the second shot here on the 16th hole that my buddy put 500 down at 43-1.
1: Feeling pretty good. Feeling
0: not bad.
1: Pretty good. Sometimes better to be lucky than good. I'm sure he did a little research, but hey, damn.
0: He's lost a lot. I bet you lost. This will make up for part of that loss.
1: It's always cracks me up because people, there's a tendency now, especially in the social media age, Steve, to post your winnings, right?
0: Oh,
1: when you hit big on your parlay or whatever, and then immediately the responses in the comment section are, all right, now post your losses.
0: Two types of gamblers, losers and liars. Those are your two types of gamblers.
1: 100%. Here, quickly, Steve, because we're going to do Would You Rather in the next segment, which is a dumb little game that we like to play around here on a regular basis. I do quickly want to touch on Giannis because the Bucks self-imposed a deadline of what happened? What am I getting fined for?
3: You called it dumb.
1: What's dumb?
3: The game.
1: I mean, the game is a little dumb.
3: It's not dumb.
1: Half of the questions are about feet, Mary. The game is dumb.
3: You know what? I'll let you keep talking, but you got fined.
1: We'll circle back.
0: I've been
1: fined. Mary, always there to police me. Even when I, especially when I forget that she's there, she's always there for me with that whistle. The Bucks self-imposed a deadline of the first round of the draft in the NBA on Tuesday. It's coming up. Will the Giannis sweepstakes be over by this said self-imposed deadline, Steve Harvey?
0: I think so. It has to be. Buck. I mean, there's got to be obviously a lot of draft picks. They've been dealing with the Heat forever trying to get a deal done. They don't have a good enough offer. Let me ask you this. Would you give up Jaylen Brown if you're the Celtics to get Giannis?
6: I don't think so. I just, his health scares the hell out of me, Steve.
0: Yeah, yeah, it should. It should. He's also a winner, by the way, and was deservedly was named the NBA Finals MVP back in the day. I don't know. I mean,
6: oh, he's an excellent player. Like, he's one of the greatest players in the history of the sport already. Like, so stupid for me to. I feel stupid saying that out loud. No, I wouldn't give up Jaylen Brown, but I'm looking at him. He doesn't play. He doesn't play nearly enough lately, and especially getting into his 30s.
0: I think, honestly, the Bucks are not getting what the offers they thought they were going to get.
6: No.
0: Not even close to the offers they thought they were going to get for Giannis, who is still in his prime. Still in his prime. So, yeah, if they don't get what they want, forget it. You're going to roll the dice until he walks away, I guess, and they get nothing in return. That's a big risk.
6: Well, and the Miami Heat have had an offer on the table for, it feels like, months at this point in time. And I think Milwaukee's just trying to do everything they can to avoid letting Pat Riley get Giannis Antetokounmpo for a deal. Essentially, if you missed any of today's show, you'll want to catch the podcast. 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
12: It's Derek Sidian with your News Talk 1250 KBRF weather forecast. Today, mostly sunny skies with a high near 73. Tonight, mostly clear with a low around 52. Tomorrow, mostly sunny with a high near 74. Tomorrow night, mostly cloudy with a low around 53. Looking into Monday, partly sunny with a high near 74. Monday night, a slight chance of showers and thunderstorms, with the likelihood of showers increasing as the night progresses. This has been your News Talk 1250 KBRF weather forecast.
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1: Wrapping things up here for our segment on this Fox Sports Saturday. Steve Hartman making us smarter, kind enough to fill in for Jason Fitz, who perpetually makes us dumber. I'm Buck Rising, hanging out here with you. Play a little Would You Rather here in just a second. Mary is in my ear as we're coming back from this commercial break, threatening me if I disparage their dumb little game again publicly.
3: It wasn't a threat, it was a promise.
1: Yeah, I mean, I'm not scheduled to be in LA anytime soon. The closest I'm getting to you guys is Vegas. So your threats are empty.
3: Make that drive.
1: Don't. It's what's the drive from Vegas to or LA to Vegas?
13: Yeah, it's like 4 hours.
1: That's a little much. I don't think you're making that drive.
3: I think that's
1: actually an empty threat.
0: I think you underestimate Mary Mack. I certainly don't. I've known Mary Mack a long time. Mary Mack, like, didn't you start like with me pretty close? Here, yes, thumbs up. There you go. Yeah, I've seen her grow over the years. She's a woman of the world, and has become Buck. Absolutely.
1: Yes, indeed. And she, while I talk a big game publicly, I do actually fear Mary. So we will tread lightly. Yeah, you know. And so with that being
3: fighter.
1: I don't think that's true at all. I think, in fact, if America heard the threat that you just said into my ear as the music was playing, I think they would understand
3: it
1: exactly who you are. That's what they all say. Let's spin this damn wheel, play a little Would You Rather. What you got?
9: It's easy, guys. Don't think too hard.
10: I'm not a moron.
9: Would you rather bucket?
10: It's no good.
9: Or fix it?
13: All right, Steve, I do think you've played this game with us once before.
0: I have.
13: Very straightforward. I just ask you guys some non-sports related, mostly non-sports related, Would You Rather questions, and all you got to do is answer them. Mm-hmm. So let's jump right in. Let's spin the wheel and pick a question.
1: Since Steve is our guest today, we will let him lead off.
13: All right, Steve, you will answer this one first then. So, would you rather throw out the first pitch at a World Series game, but completely botch it and go viral?
6: Oh.
13: Or have to go trick-or-treating as a grown man for 3 hours every day of July?
0: Trick-or-treat, trick-or-treat, trick-or-treat, trick-or-treat. Look, at the viral plays and replays of worst-ever first pitches are eternal. We've seen them over, yeah, whether it was forever. Baba Booey. I mean, we can go 50 Cent. I mean, they're such legendary that you, to live with that forever in this business, no chance. Trick-or-treat, yeah. I'll take that any day of the week.
6: That's the thing. Like, that 50 Cent pitch was in 2014.
0: Yes.
6: It's been so long. And
0: it
6: every
0: just goes
6: I mean
0: forever.
6: I wouldn't even say like annually. I would say almost on a monthly basis that video resurfaces, okay? For over a decade at this point, especially in our business, Steve, like, my worst nightmare is as somebody who is on occasion in this profession critical of an athlete. And then, you know, if I go to throw a football or go to catch make a basketball shot or whatever, that I look unathletic doing it as somebody who is in this business. No. I refuse. I would rather trick or treat daily in July. I am with you.
13: Yeah, I actually got that. There was a fantasy football punishment where the loser had to go around trick-or-treating in the middle of the summer, dress up, and he couldn't stop until he got a certain amount of candy.
6: Cool and unusual.
0: Now, if I could throw a strike like President Bush did, game three of the 2001 World Series after 9/11.
13: Oh, yeah.
0: I mean, that he just fired a strike. You'd live with that forever.
13: True. But yeah, this that would be a pretty tough one to live down. All right, let's spin it again. Okay, would you rather have to walk up 4 flights of stairs whenever you have to use the bathroom, or have to wear shoulder pads under your shirt every single day, no matter what?
0: Okay. Well, first of all, it looks like I'm wearing shoulder pads anyway.
13: You have broad shoulders.
0: I have really broad shoulders. They don't really fit the rest of my body. It's sort of Kevin McHale type.
13: So this would be even more drastic.
0: Exactly. So, in fact, when I did play my 1 year of football in high school, when I put shoulder pads on, it looked like my head was sunk into my body. So
6: a little turtle.
13: You have the neck roll, too.
0: Exactly. So, I can hold it pretty good. So I'll take the steps.
6: Yeah, I am also going to take the steps, but that's because, you know, I try to get my 10,000 a day. So, you know, in an effort to keep my step goal going, I'll take a hike to make it to the restroom.
13: You'd be holding it like a lot more though, because it's just knowing that's what you have to do every time.
6: Okay,
13: you need
6: but
13: to
6: that's
13: use.
6: For somebody like with a weak bladder. Are you somebody who's got to pull over like 5 times on a road trip because I can't stand it?
0: No. If you can pinch pretty good, you know, you're okay. You're okay.
6: One more, maybe.
13: All right, quick one. Would you rather have your mouth taped shut for a year or have one hand tied behind your back for a year?
0: That would be hand behind my back for sure.
6: 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We are Fox Sports.
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17: It's Derek Sidian with your News Talk 1250 KBRF weather forecast. Today, mostly sunny skies with a high near 73. Tonight, mostly clear with a low around 52. Tomorrow, mostly sunny with a high near 74. Tomorrow night, mostly cloudy with a low around 53. Looking into Monday, partly sunny with a high near 74. Monday night, a slight chance of showers and thunderstorms, with the likelihood of showers increasing as the night progresses. This has been your News Talk 1250 KBRF weather forecast.
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27: The U.S. already clinched first place in its group even before it plays 0-2 Turkey on Thursday night. American Wyndham Clark leads the U.S. Open in New York by 7 strokes now. He's got a couple holes to go in his third round, but he's 8 under par. Scottie Scheffler is tied for second. 3 WNBA games, including wins today for Atlanta and Phoenix, each at home. Oklahoma took Game 1 of the College World Series Finals, 9-3 over the North Carolina Tar Heels. On Fox TV for much of the country, the Phillies are leading the Mets 3-0 in the bottom of the second. San Diego homered in the 10th and beat Texas 6-4. I'm Steve DeSager.
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3: Martin Weiss, Monsi Bolaños here on Fox Sports Radio. Martin, why do you want to fight with me? 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Why do you want to argue with me? Because certain people have just perpetuated myths. And I am the lone truth teller here. That's not true. That ain't accurate. 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No, Mary. No.